0: a bit, but for those of you that missed the beginning of the program, blockbuster trade today. Myles Garrett gets traded from the Cleveland Browns to the Los Angeles Rams, and in return, Cleveland gets the young Pro Bowl pass rusher Jared Verse, a first-round pick in next year's draft, a second-round pick in 2 years from now, and a third-round pick in 3 years from now. And so Brad and I both think that both teams deserve an A for the way that they handled this trade. Cleveland gets a young Pro Bowl pass rusher that they don't have to give a contract extension out until next year. They get a first-round pick. They get a couple other picks. And the Rams obviously get the best defensive player in all of football, two-time defensive player of the year, Myles Garrett. They do have to pay him 3 more years at $40 million a year, but the Rams, once again, F them picks. They're going all in. And we're going to get to the A.J. Brown trade that was also made official earlier today. But, Brad, we're asking for the listeners, for you, if you want to join the show, what do you think of the trade? And is this the biggest NFL trade in recent memory? We've brought up trades like the Jared Goff for Matthew Stafford, where the Rams, once again, went all in to win a Super Bowl and did. Deshaun Watson going to the Browns. Tyreek Hill going to the Dolphins. Davante Adams going to the Raiders from the Packers. There's been some other big trades as well in the last 10 years. So for you, is this the biggest trade in recent memory? We'll take your phone calls at 310-840-4910. But Brad, something else I want to throw into the mix here. If the Rams win the Super Bowl this year, which you think they will, and assuming that Myles Garrett is healthy and plays a big part, does he become one of the best defensive players of all time? And does he surpass Aaron Donald? Does Myles Garrett surpass Aaron Donald and basically solidify a Hall of Fame career and maybe one of the greatest defensive players of all time if he leads him to a Super Bowl this year?
1: Yeah, I think that's very much in the conversation. There's no question about it. I mean, the one thing that's been elusive for Garrett, I mean, he's got all the accolades in the world, the sack titles, the sack record, the two-time defensive player of the year. I mean, he's got those trophies in the case. So that reputation is already solidified. But the key for you, you know, if you want to elevate and be like immortal in the sport at whatever position you play, is you got to have rings. You got to have titles. And that's the one thing that he doesn't possess. So for Myles Garrett, if he gets that Lombardi trophy and is a Super Bowl champ, I think immediately he ascends to number one all time in terms of, you know, greatest defensive players ever, you know, wear a uniform in the NFL. He is in that discussion with an NFL Super Bowl title. So that's what is really going to drive and motivate him. And this is, you know, probably going to be the best situation of his entire career. You know, you could maybe argue maybe it's next season, and we don't know what impacts injuries are going to have over the course of the year, if any at all. But if Garrett can secure that Super Bowl trophy, yes, I would put him at number one, at least this century, and definitely would be ahead of Aaron Donald as most impactful and dominant and best defensive players in recent NFL history.
0: I honestly don't know if he can touch Aaron Donald unless he wins two more Super Bowls. I think he'd have to win two. Yeah. I think the more that time goes on, the more we're going to look at Aaron Donald as one of the greatest defensive players of all time. I mean, if we don't already, at least that's how I view it.
1: Yeah.
0: And I mean, he made the 2010s Hall of Fame team. Let me just, for anybody that forgot already, in the couple of years he's been retired, Aaron Donald was first team All-Pro every single year but two. Now, he only played 10 years, right? A bit of a short career. Remember, it was kind of stunning when he retired at the age of 32. The guy is only 35, 36 years old right now. He was Defensive Rookie of the Year, and I don't think he was first team all pro that year in his rookie year. But then he was first team all pro 7 straight years running from 2015 to 2021. And he was first team all pro in his final year in 2023. Then he only finished outside of the top five in defensive player of the year once. It was in 2022 when he got injured and only played 11 games. And that was the only year he didn't make first team all pro outside of his rookie year. He was a 3-time defensive player of the year. And when they won the Super Bowl, Aaron Donald delivered. Not only did he have a great playoffs where he had 3.5 sacks in 4 games and had 9 quarterback hits, he had 2 sacks in the Super Bowl. So he showed out on the biggest stage. Now, to this point, Myles Garrett, and you want to look at the numbers too, and again, he played on the inside, so slightly different than Myles Garrett, who is your typical outside pass rusher. Aaron Donald, despite getting double-teamed every single game, multiple snaps, basically played defensive tackle and had 111 sacks in 154 games. That is incredible. Now, Myles Garrett so far, he's played 134 games. He already has 125.5 sacks. So nearly a sack per game in his career. And coming off one of the best defensive seasons we've ever seen, 23 sacks, breaking the record. He's a 2-time defensive player of the year, and he's been a first-team All-Pro 5 of the last 6 years. I mean, he's for him to surpass Aaron Donald, if he only wins once, and he's got to win the one. You and I think both in agreement, has to win a Super Bowl with the Rams. But, like, unless he puts up another 20-sack season and then in the playoffs in a 4-game span has like 4 or 5 sacks and has a big game in the Super Bowl, I still don't think he'd be in the even on the same page as Aaron Donald. I just think Aaron Donald's greatness is something that might never be touched, considering he played on the inside and still wrecked games every single Sunday. But Myles Garrett, you know, can definitely start to get in that conversation if the Rams win a Super Bowl in the time that he's there and he balls out, you know, in the playoffs to help him win. Otherwise, I don't know if he'll ever touch Aaron Donald. If he doesn't touch Aaron Donald, he's not going to be the greatest defensive player this century.
1: Again, I just feel all he's got to do is get one of those trophies and he's going to be able to pull up a chair and have a seat at that table. I think there is a legitimate argument and a conversation to be had on truly who's the most dominant. I think the biggest key that you make and one of the, you know, stronger legs for you to stand on in terms of the argument when it comes to Donald is, you know, just the fact that he was double teamed. And that's how dominant he truly was. And the other thing I think is overlooked is he was a premier run stopper. But so was Myles Garrett. You know, I already mentioned some of the stats from last season with Garrett. He was number 2 in total run stuffs or stops with 17 among all defensive players. So both are just ultra, ultra elite across the board, whether it's collapsing pockets and wrapping up signal callers, whether it's making tackles in the open field for loss, getting behind the line of scrimmage, or stuffing running backs and thwarting the ground game. I mean, both those guys just sheer dominance across the board. But you make a strong argument. Garrett is not in that conversation as of yet. Get a trophy in the case, and you certainly are, because you have been truly, truly dominant and ultra elite, for the last several years running.
0: Yeah, number to join the show, 310-840-4910. If the Rams win a Super Bowl this year, where do you stand on Myles Garrett being one of the greatest defensive players of all time? Does he pass Aaron Donald? Get to your phone calls in a bit, but Brad, let's pivot because we've talked about it multiple times. We got the reporting over the last several months here, the speculation. Well, it became official today, and nothing was done until you made it official. And on June 1st, we didn't have to wait long. A.J. Brown is now officially gone from Philadelphia. He is the newest wide receiver 1 of the New England Patriots. And what did Howie Roseman and the Philadelphia Eagles get back? A 2028 first round draft pick. So 2 years from now, and they get a 5th round pick next year, which is the better of New England's 2 current 5th round picks. So is this a good trade for the Patriots, giving up a first rounder for AJ Brown? And you look at his contract here. He signed a 3-year, $96 million deal a couple of years ago. And so A.J. Brown is a $7 million cap hit this season, if I have that correct. Maybe SpotRack is not factoring in the trade and what Philly was paying and all that. But either way, it was the 3-year, $96 million contract just a couple of years ago. So they give up a first rounder. And after the year that A.J. Brown had, which, again, everybody in that Eagles offense had a down year, he still had 1,000 yards and 7 touchdowns. And A.J. Brown is only 28 years old. He's going to be 29 by the time the season starts. So now that it's official, what do we think here? Because I still don't agree with the fact that the Eagles traded him away. I think there was reconciling to be had. I think you just don't trade away that kind of talent. And the fact that they only got a first round in 2 years from now and a fifth rounder, I don't think this was a good move from Philadelphia, but I've been saying that for weeks. I never thought they should have traded A.J. Brown. The Patriots needed one. I said when they made their offseason acquisitions a couple of months ago, most notably getting Romeo Doubs to add to this receiver core, I said, if this is all the Patriots are doing, this is not enough. Now that you add A.J. Brown to the mix, now the Patriots feel like they're closer and closer to being not a lock, but a really damn good bet to make the playoffs again here, not have that Super Bowl appearance hangover. But again, I still think the Eagles never should have traded A.J. Brown, but, you know, I'm not in that locker room in Philly. I know the drama and the distractions he brought to the team. I still think they were better with him than without him, and they got to wait 2 years before they can even cash in on that draft pick. So I don't like how Philly has handled this offseason.
1: Yeah, it's not the greatest in terms of media gain, to say the least, for that organization. But they were tired of him, man. Tired of his bleep. And they wanted, you know, kick him to the curb and get him out of town and get the most draft capital they could possibly receive in return. So I don't blame Philadelphia for making this move. Now, was it the shrewdest move? Was it the best payday? No, it absolutely wasn't. But they wanted him out of the locker room. Maybe they felt he was cancerous in some way. And now it's going to be more of a lively, jumpy, happier locker room as a result. Wins, losses, they're going to, you know, fight through it. And you're not going to get dragged through the mud that A.J. Brown had created. Now, I will say this. A.J. Brown in Foxborough is a massive, massive win for New England Patriots. Romeo Doubs is a fine receiver, fine red zone threat, can make the occasional big play outside the numbers as well. We've seen it during his tenure with the Green Bay Packers, but he's not a WR1. A.J. Brown is a legitimate WR1. Mike Clay, ESPN projected, updated his projected numbers today for Brown in light of his official acquisition for the New England Patriots. And he's got a forecasted for 130 targets, 86 receptions, 1,216 receiving yards, and 7 touchdowns. If he delivers on that kind of line, it's going to be gangbuster business for Vrabel and company there in New England. He's got projected as wide receiver 11 for fantasy purposes. I know Brown has the fifth hardest strength of schedule for a fantasy wide receiver, but you got to remember last season, his quarterback passer rating when targeted was only 98.3. That is suboptimal. That is subpar. That's inexcusable because Jalen Hurts really regressed as a passer. He was missing his targets consistently and frequently. And now you're going to go from that guy with the errant throws to Drake May, who was top 5 in adjusted completion percentage last year. I think it is going to be a ballyhooed season for A.J. Brown as a member of the New England Patriots. I think he'd actually best these numbers. It could be like 90, 95 catches. It could be north of 1,300 yards. He could flirt with double-digit touchdowns. Remember, he's one of the best stretch wideouts down the field. He's number 13 in air yards, can make those big plays outside the numbers. Decent in yak, yards after catch at number 27. Number 18 in yards per route run. That's very suitable there. The separation per target was lackluster last year, number 78. But again, I think this is a guy that has got a new lease on life. He's got a more accurate quarterback, and the gloves are off. And, man, he is going to be bare-knuckle brawling with all the DBs in the league. Career year on the immediate horizon, in my mind, for A.J. Brown here in 2026.
0: Number to join the show, your thoughts on the A.J. Brown trade, 310-840-4910. And here's the thing, like, I don't know, man. Is it just a given that just because A.J. Brown's going back to his old pal Mike Vrabel, remember he started his career in Tennessee, Vrabel was the coach of the Titans, just because Mike Vrabel's coach in Tennessee or in New England now, are we just assuming that A.J. Brown's not going to bring that same kind of drama that was in Philadelphia to New England? I guess we'll get our answer, you know, after all, whether it really was A.J. Brown or whether it was somebody else in

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4: AJ Brown's hand. So as long as he's catching 3-4 passes game, or, you know, of course, anything more than that, that round is going to turn upside down. I think A.J. Brown is not going to be creating a lot of this drama. He's not going to be saying things are going to rock the boat to the media or on Twitch or anywhere else. He's just going to go out there and make plays, collect a check, not say a damn thing, and New England's going to win a lot of football games in the process.
5: Yeah, but, I mean, does he even care if he's winning football games? He was pretty happy in Tennessee when he was getting 150, 160 targets a year. It didn't matter how many damn games they were winning as long as he was getting the rock. So it's looking like he might have to make that sacrifice again this year. And if his, his old coach, Mike Vrabel, hopefully can keep that ship steady this season in Foxborough. And then the other question is I don't think it's addition by subtraction for the Eagles. So I'm having a tough time believing that this Eagles offense is going to be better this year. Then again, I was the one saying Kevin Petullo, the offensive coordinator last year, who didn't have a damn clue what he was doing, first-time play caller, was the main reason why the Eagles offense was bad. But then they bring in another first-time play caller in Sean Mannion, a guy that's only been retired for a couple of seasons. So now that Smitty is number one, Devontae Smith, they drafted Mekhi Lemon. They've added Dontavion Wicks. They've added Hollywood Brown. They still have Dallas Goedert, and they still have Saquon, and of course, Jalen Hurts. We'll see what the offensive line looks like, because it's basically the same one it's been for the last couple of years, and they won it behind that offensive line, the Super Bowl 2 years ago, and the offense was largely mediocre because of the offensive line. Is the Eagles' offense going to be better without A.J. Brown just because there's going to be less distractions? I got a tough time believing in that, Brad.
4: To a certain extent. I tend to agree with you. I think obviously the biggest winner for the Philadelphia Eagles is this. It's Devontae Smith. And I actually proposed this, and Zach asked me this question during one of the breaks. Our crew right here on BetMGM tonight, who's going to have the better statistical season for you fantasy football fans that are out there? Is it going to be A.J. Brown or the Slim Reaper, Devontae Smith? I actually have A.J. Brown at wide receiver 10 in my fantasy rankings. I have Devontae Smith at wide receiver 11. That's how close it is. Smith's going to see probably a surge in targets, though I still feel, even though he got a new coordinator there, it's going to be mainly a heavy run offense, maybe more like 52 to 48 run to pass compared to like 55-45 that we've seen previously. How is Smith going to respond to being the WR1 in this offense? It just boils down to quarterback play. Who's more accurate, Drake May or Jalen Hurts? Is Drake May by a mile, like a long, long mile. And as a result, I will take A.J. Brown over Devontae Smith. So I'm going to ask you what I propose at Noisy Huevos on X or Twitter with my pole dancing poll question of the day. Who do you feel is going to have the better fantasy football season? In other words, assuming a 17-game season, who is going to have the better stat line? Pat, A.J. Brown, New England, or Devontae Smith with Philadelphia? Who do you got?
5: Well, I'll take Devontae Smith. I will. I'll take Devontae Smith. Yeah, because I still believe Jalen Hurts is a top 10 quarterback.

0: in football.
1: And that feels like that is one of the hottest debates that you could have. I've seen the guy ball out in two freaking Super Bowls. I've seen him outplay Patrick Mahomes in both Super Bowls. One he lost and one he won. So I know last year, again, it was a conglomerate of issues for that Eagles offense last year. Yes, Jalen Hurts was bad in some games. Yes, Saquon Barkley didn't feel like he had that same explosiveness. Yes, the offensive line struggled. And yes, the play calling was god-awful. I think if Sean Mannion can step in and prove to be a decent offense coordinator, Jalen Hurts is going to have a huge year. And by product of that, Devontae Smith will have a huge year. Let's squeeze in a quick caller here. 310-840-4910. Again, talking about the Myles Garrett trade today. One of the biggest trades in recent NFL memory. Let's get to Mike, who's in South Carolina, next up on line one here on BetMGM tonight. What's up, Mike?
2: Hey, what's going on? I listen to Westwood One every night, man.
1: We appreciate that, brother.
0: Awesome.
2: Well, the player that I was thinking about was Joe Montana from the 49ers to Kansas City.
1: Yeah, you're talking about the trade?
2: Yeah. You probably wasn't even born then. This was in 93.
1: Yeah, that was right before I was born. I appreciate the call, Mike. Good stuff. That's good good memory there, bringing up that trade. So again, just revisiting that one, the Chiefs get Joe Montana, safety David Whitmore, and a third round pick in 1994, and the Niners get the Chiefs' first round pick in 1993, which was the number 18 overall pick. And if I'm not mistaken, after that trade, Joe Montana, once he went to the Chiefs, Brad, I don't believe he really did anything. Well, I know they won games. He was a Pro Bowler, but obviously, once he injured his elbow and missed that 91 season, Joe Montana was never really the same quarterback again. So I don't know if like Myles Garrett's still basically in the prime of his career. Not basically, he is. He literally just broke the NFL sack record last year. So good recall. And I guess at the time, just because of Joe Montana, what he had done with San Francisco probably was a massive trade. But I mean, that was a guy in the tail end of his career.
0: He was certainly, I think it was like 37 years old, and he was dealing with some elbow issues at that point and juncture in his career. So he wasn't quite a shell of his former self, but he was definitely a level below the elite play that he had with the San Francisco 49ers. I mean, the Chiefs did win a division title in the first AFC Championship game appearance that they had in a number of decades with Montana at the helm. So it was successful for a season, but in general, a lot of people have already forgotten the impact that Joe Montana had in Kansas City. So yeah, it was definitely a step down in his career at that point, just due to his elbow being out of shape.
1: Yeah, it's good. Good point there, though, by Mike. All right, we'll take a quick break here. 310-840-4910. We've got other callers that want to weigh in on the Myles Garrett versus Aaron Donald debate, and if Myles Garrett could surpass Aaron Donald if the Rams win a Super Bowl this year. So we'll get back to your phone calls when we return, and we'll also talk some baseball because it was a hell of a weekend in the major league circuit. Yeah. So get you some score updates and get you caught up on the weekend that was when we return as well. 310-840-4910. He's Brad Evans. I'm Pat Boyle. This is BetMGM tonight on Westwood One Sports.
3: Myles Garrett has been traded to the Rams. The NFL Defensive Player of the Year joins league MVP Matthew Stafford. It's the biggest move of the offseason, with Los Angeles now a heavy favorite to win the Super Bowl. Can anyone knock off Myles Garrett and the Rams? Westwood One Sports.
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0: Welcome on back, BetMGM tonight, Westwood One Sports. He's Brett Evans. I'm Pat Boyle. Phone number to join the show, 310-840-4910. 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If you win your wager that was made with that token, you will receive extra winnings. All right, before we talk some baseball here, we asked you earlier this hour if Myles Garrett, who's now on the LA Rams, big jaw-dropping blockbuster trade today, Browns getting Jared Verse, a first-round pick, and two other draft picks in the future in return. If Myles Garrett wins a Super Bowl this year with the Rams, does he surpass Aaron Donald and put himself in the conversation for the greatest defensive player of all time? Let's get to Jacob, who's in Jersey, next up on line two on BetMGM tonight. Jacob, what's going on?
1: Yeah, what's up? Thanks for taking my call. So I would say absolutely that if he wins a Super Bowl with the Rams, then absolutely, because if you just look in their past with their careers, right? So Aaron Donald was with Matthew Stafford, and he had a nice team there in L.A., but if you take Myles Garrett, if you would have put Myles Garrett on that team for his career, I think you easily would have said that he maybe even already surpassed Aaron Donald. So,
0: All right, Jacob. So you're saying the fact that Myles Garrett has played on a lot of bad Browns teams is the reason why he might not be in that conversation with Aaron Donald yet. And if he played on some great Rams teams that won a Super Bowl, he already would be.
1: Very possibly. I think you would have an absolutely different outlook had he won already a Super Bowl or been in multiple playoffs. He would have been able to rack up even more sacks and stuff like that if he was in more postseasons and stuff like that.
0: Okay, Jacob, I appreciate the call. Yeah. I do know, look, Myles Garrett has played in three playoff games so far in his career. Two in 2020 when the Browns made the playoffs and they smoked the Steelers and then lost to the Chiefs despite the fact that Mahomes got hurt and it was Chad Henne playing. And then 2 years ago when the Browns got beat, who was that in 2023? Oh, and they got crushed by the Houston Texans. So three playoff games for Myles Garrett, only one sack, and only two quarterback hits. So look, he's had fewer opportunities than Aaron Donald, but I don't remember watching those two short runs for the Browns in the playoffs the last couple of years, Brad, and thinking like, wow, Myles Garrett making a big impact now that he's finally in the postseason. Again, I don't know if he would have been able to do anything because the Browns got crushed by the Texans, but small sample size, only one sack in three playoff games. I don't know if it's fair to say, oh, just because the Rams have been a consistent winner doesn't mean Myles Garrett would have been the same performer as Aaron Donald was in the playoffs. Aaron Donald had two sacks in the Super Bowl, and he's had some big-time playoff games basically every time the Rams have gotten there.
2: Yeah, just another argument that Garrett, when presented the opportunity on a silver platter, and that silver platter being the NFL postseason, he's got to deliver on the hype. I mean, he's got to wrap dudes up. He's got to collapse pockets. He's got to wreak havoc, period, end of story. And that will add to the legend. That's got to add to the lore. It's got to bring all the fame. It's got to bring the historical perspective overall. So, you make a really strong point with Aaron Donald. It only adds to your case with what you laid out in his performance in the postseason. Garrett will get another crack as a member of the LA Rams this year, and I think he will deliver, and that's why this conversation is going to be quite heated. Are you team Donald? Are you team Garrett? There may not be no clear-cut winner once Garrett gets that trophy and elevates his game in the postseason.
0: 310-840-4910, number to join the show. All right, Brad, let's talk a little baseball here. It was an eventful weekend. Yeah. For your Cubbies. Now, they did lose the series to the Cardinals, which I can imagine made mad, especially last night on Sunday Night Baseball. Can't hit Matt Liberatore or Hunter Dobbins. But Saturday night, that was at least the high of the weekend, because PCA, four hits, and he cranks a rocket shot of a home run as an entire section of tarps off fans, which has overtaken baseball, sections of fans just shirtless, nips, and mostly dudes. Well, all dudes, right? Because I don't know if...
2: Yep.
0: But no. There is a double standard
2: no
0: in
2: ladies.
0: There. There's a double standard in there somewhere. Yep.
2: Totally agree.
0: But I don't know if I've seen any female, you know, girls taking part in it, you know, women. So it's all dudes with their shirts off, tarps off, as they're calling it. Yet an entire section of these dudes screaming, overrated. And as they're chanting that, PCA launches a moonshot as part of a four-hit night. So that had to feel pretty good, although losing a series to the hated Cardinals, not so great for the Cubbies.
2: Yeah, and he also had the game-clenching catch in the end. And the Cubs were up handsomely at that time, but it was an amazing closeout that he had. Sliding catch, and as he's sliding on the grass at Busch Stadium, his body turns around, and he's waving with the ball in his hands at the tarps off section there at Busch Stadium, just pouring salt into the wound. Can I say something about tarps off, Pat? I think it's highly annoying, and I'm already tired of it. I think it's a phenomenon that really took over college football last season. It's now carried over to Major League Baseball. The Cardinals, of course, taking credit. Oh, yeah, we were the people that invented tarps off. I mean, they were saying that. On the broadcast I sat on NBC, and I'm like, no, man, I've seen this at various college football games over the last year or two. This is not some new phenomenon that you, the best fans in the game, the best fans in all of professional sports, only fill up half the stadium against your arch rivals when you're exceeding expectations. St. Louis Cardinals. I don't know. I think it's got to be overplayed. It's stated ad nauseum. Oh, yeah, I could hear the tarps off. I think it's annoying. Like, if I attended a game at Busch Stadium, I'm enjoying a baseball game, and I'm hearing those stupid chants in the outfield, and they don't shut up. You know, the Cubs could be up like 4 or 5 runs, and they're still saying, overrated. Let's go, Cardinals. No, dude, you're getting your ass kicked. Put your shirt back on. Put the man boobs away. Sit down and shut up. I'm sick of tarps off already, and it's just now beginning.
0: Yeah, look, here's the thing. Like you mentioned it. Let's not act like this is a new phenomenon. Like there are psychos. There are psychos that show up to Buffalo Bills playoff games, Cleveland Browns playoff games, and it's 15 degrees outside, and they don't have a shirt on.
2: Right.
0: It's a little weird for me. Yeah, it's a little weird for me when you've got an entire section of grown-ass men with their shirts off, and that's their thing. Like, look at us. We're 100 dudes all shirtless. It's like, that's not that cool. It's kind of weird. Like, you kind of look like a virgin doing that, in my opinion. I don't know. Like, don't get me wrong. Everything is cool once, but to, like, that's your identity. Yeah, hey, look at us. All these dudes, no women in sight, shirts off, because that's the cool thing to do. Ugh, I don't know if I would want to be caught on camera at a game because my shirt is off as I'm watching other grown men play a sport. And I'm like, you see, it doesn't, it's not really cool. I agree with you, Brad. It's not really cool.
2: It's lame as you know what. And I will say this. At Wrigley Field, you know what the Chicago Cubs fans do? They build beer snakes. That is cool. Everybody is throwing in their empty cups, and it gets longer and longer and more ridiculous every single game. That's creative. That's unique. That identifies with the great city of Chicago, that identifies with the wonderful organization, the Chicago Cubs, and that identifies with a historic Wrigley Field and the bleacher bums, not some like lame 20-something dudes with their shirts off who really need to go to the gym and throw up a couple of bars and work on them nips.
0: I agree. Look, yeah, tarps off. I don't know if it's annoying. It's just not cool. Like, it's not cool when it's 100 dudes, not a woman in sight, and you're all with your shirt off at a game where a bunch of grown men are playing a game, and you're, I don't know, maybe it's just me. Maybe it's just me. Maybe set a higher bar. 310-840-4910, the number to join the show. We could talk some more baseball when we return as well, because the National League Cy Young Award race might be the greatest we've ever seen.
2: Hot!
0: And that's not hyperbole. Yeah, we'll get you some scoreboard updates as well when we return. 310-840-4910. He's Brad Evans. I'm Pat Boyle. This is BetMGM tonight on Westwood One Sports.
3: The trade has happened. The Patriots are acquiring A.J. Brown from the Eagles for a first-round pick in 2028 and a fifth-rounder next year. Will the former All-Pro receiver be the big play target Drake May needs to get New England back to the Super Bowl and win it this time? Westwood One Sports.
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1: Hi, welcome on back. 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He's Brett Evans. I'm Pat Boyle. Phone number to join the show, 310-840-4910. You can call, you can text. We were just laughing in the break. Combs feels like a disc jockey now because he's getting song requests left and right. Jacob in Baltimore requested Made You Look by Nas, which just played right there. And we've got somebody, Brad, that wants to weigh in on the Tarps offense. So let's get to that football here.
2: Here we go.
1: Brendan in Michigan, next up on line one here on BetMGM Tonight. Brendan, what's going on, man?
3: Hey, how you gentlemen doing tonight?
1: Good, man. How are you?
3: I was calling.
4: Good.
3: I'm doing good, man. Thank you. So I was calling because you guys are saying that it seems a little weird for guys to take off their shirts and, like, fling it around during the baseball games. And I'm just kind of a little bothered by that because you're saying, like, it's weird for grown men to do that, but yet you're having the aspect of where grown men, if you're watching a football game, you're watching grown men tug each other down and everything. So I'm just a little curious on why that would be an issue, because they're just getting into it a little more when the baseball is possibly about to be on a lockout next year. I mean, it's bringing more.
1: Yeah, Brendan, I appreciate the call, man. But look, I don't think it's that serious. I think it's just it's a group of 100 guys all with their shirts off, not shutting the hell up all game long. I just don't think it's cool, right? There was no like innuendo there. I just don't think that's cool. I think there's a lot cooler things to do if you're going to go to a baseball game than to like celebrate that you're with a bunch of other guys with your shirts off, going nuts the entire game. I don't know. Like, I get it. Like, in some sports and in some cultures, like soccer in South America, soccer in Europe, like the fans, I mean, a lot of them, the shirt off has nothing to do. It's the fact that it's entire group with their shirts off. But there's soccer fans that don't sit down the entire game, that are standing, chanting, cheering the entire game. I don't know. I just don't think it's cool. There's nothing else than that. I don't think there was no deeper message than that one.
2: Yeah, I find that kind of stuff highly annoying. The one thing I will say is this, during the Cubs broadcast, St. Louis Cardinals great Al Hrabowski was in the house, I think, for like the second game. I think he's like in his 70s, and he ripped his shirt off and then cracked open and chugged a Budweiser. And I was impressed with his frame. Like, Hrabowski is still pretty shredded, very tan, got a full head of hair that's very gray, the gray handlebar mustache. That was funny. I laughed. And the fact that he was chugging a Budweiser while wearing the shirt at the same time, kudos to him. But as a group of young men in right field, you and I very much on the same page of how annoying this tarps off thing has become.
1: Yeah, and again, like I love when I see the people that are just sheer psychos that are at a playoff football game and it's 15 degrees outside and those guys have their shirts. So like one guy has his shirt off and he's going nuts and he's got the team body paint on. And it's like, wow, that's a real fan. I don't know. I think the tarps off thing, I think the tarps off thing, Brad, it kind of has like a 6-7 component to it for me as well. Like it was cool for a little bit.
2: It does.
1: It was cool for a little bit. And it's been run into the ground immediately. And now you have, like you said,
4: bingo, bongo.
1: You have the Cardinals fans basically acting as if they started this. And you have an entire section of people doing it. Like, at some point, you jump the shark. And I think Tarps Off has jumped the shark.
2: Yeah, it has. And that shark needs to turn around and chomp this thing and tear it into all the shreds in the world because it needs to die.
1: Now, Monty, our video producer, Monty in the chat says, horrible take, 6-7 was never cool. No, it was like for a very brief time before my like 9-year-old nephew got a hold of it. And like the entirety of Gen Z and whatever the younger generation is, where then it
2: and
1: just
2: commercials
1: became,
2: now are even talking about it, Pat.
1: Exactly. For a small portion of time, like slang, like, you know, it was like, yeah, 6-7, man. Like, you know, we're like people start to say, yeah, bet. Like, yeah, bet. Like, it was just like, yeah, I agree with you. 6-7. Yeah, 6-7. And then it just, it, like, kids and the general population got a hold of it and ruined it. That's what happens. We ruined
4: it. Oh, my God.
1: Things are cool for a little bit when not a lot of people know about them. Well, apparently a lot of people care. We got people that are calling in because they care so much that me and Brad think so the tarps off is so stupid and uncool. So that's why. We got about a minute here, Brad. If you had to pick a Cy Young Award winner, who the hell would you even pick right now in the National League? Because between Christopher Sanchez, Jacob Mizorowski, Skeens, who hasn't even pitched that well, Ohtani, who's got an ERA under one, and then Chris Sale, I have no idea who the hell is going to win this freaking award.
2: I'm going to probably go with Shohei Ohtani. I think he's all in and determined to win that award at great odds right now, plus 550 at BetMGM. That's the fourth highest. Sanchez, plus 150. He's been brilliant. Miz at plus 180. Skeens, plus 450. And then Sale at 8-1. Sale's in the conversation. Atlanta's been the best team in the National League. But Shohei, he's Ohtani. He's got to get the votes. Plus 550, that's the value. That's my pick.
1: I agree with you. I've been saying it for weeks, and I feel like Ohtani is not going to have a dip in his performance on the mound, because when Shohei wants something, Shohei gets it. And on the mound, he has been nearly untouchable. Untouchable. All right, Brad, we'll bid you adieu, brother. We'll see you tomorrow.
2: I'll be in the right field bleachers twirling my shirt around. See ya!
1: When we come back, Noah Eagle joins us here on BetMGM.
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1: 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Phone number to join the show is 310-840-4910. You can call, you can text, 310-840-4910. Great first 3 hours of the show. In case you missed it and you want to weigh in on anything that we have gotten to so far in the show, started the program with the big blockbuster NFL trade of the offseason and one of the big NFL trades in recent memory. The Los Angeles Rams have acquired the reigning defensive player of the year, Myles Garrett, from the Cleveland Browns. And in return, Cleveland gets the young Pro Bowl pass rusher, Jared Verse, who has already made a big impact in just his first couple of years of the NFL. He's only played two seasons, and he's got a combined 12 sacks and I believe it was 22 tackles for a loss so far in just 2 years for Jared Verse, along with 5 forced fumbles. They don't have to pay him a contract extension until next offseason. And the Browns also get a first-round draft pick next year, a second-round draft pick in 2 years, and a third-round draft pick in 3 years. So how do you feel about both sides of that trade? I know it might be a vanilla thing to do, and you guys know if you listen to me, I'm not short of, I guess, bold or hot takes, if you will. I mean, I don't know. I just speak my opinion on everything, and I guess maybe a lot of the times it's an unpopular take, but I feel vanilla saying this. I feel like both teams get an A. Right? Whenever we have a big trade like this, it's so a lot of people's reactions are normally, oh, this team got fleeced. Oh, this team got fleeced. This team dominated this trade. What a stupid trade. What a steal. I think both teams get an A. The Rams get the best defensive player on the planet right now, and he's only 30. The one bad news is that you're paying him $40 million a year. Like, you acquire a player of that caliber, then, yeah, you probably expect to pay that much. But the Rams wouldn't have had to pay Jared Verse for another offseason. Now, again, they do have to pay Kobe Turner now, probably. They have to pay Braden Fisk. They have to pay Puka Nacua. I don't know if that's happening this offseason because they acquire Myles Garrett. So it does. It's not all like, wow, what? Why would you ever not do this trade if you're the Rams? No, you do it 10 times out of 10, but let's not act like there aren't potential drawbacks. And so I give them an A, but they do have to take on $40 million a year, whereas the Browns now, they get that $40 million a year off the books. You don't have to worry about the Browns wasting the prime of Myles Garrett's career anymore. You free up a ton of cap space to make some moves, not only the rest of this offseason, but next year and the next year after that. And Jared Verse now, basically, not that he has to prove himself, he's already proven a lot in 2 years, but he has to play really well again for him to get close to top of the market pass rusher money. So he's incentivized to obviously play great for the Browns. Now, is he ever going to be as good as Myles Garrett? Chances are probably not, because Myles Garrett is a generational talent. And a first-team All-Pro 5 of the last 6 years, two-time Defensive Player of the Year, just broke the NFL sack record with 23 of them last year. But the Browns, they get a first-round pick next year's draft, which, again, the Rams are the Super Bowl favorite now. And their odds went from 8-1 to 6-1. So chances are that pick's going to be in the late 20s. Now, again, it is a first-round pick in the NFL, which it's not like the NBA. It's not like it doesn't matter. So it's still a pretty damn good pick. You do get a first-round pick, but it is going to be late in the first round. They get a second-round pick the year after that and a third-round pick the year after that. I think both teams did a tremendous job. And Andrew Berry reportedly was getting basically phone blasted by Les Snead and the Rams over the last several weeks. What is it going to take for Myles Garrett? What is it going to take to get Myles Garrett? Picks? You going to take picks? Oh, it's going to take Jared Verse? Sorry, I don't think so. And then the Rams said, yeah, you know what? All right, fine. You can have Jared Verse, and we'll give you a first and a second and a third. If I was the Browns, I probably would have tried to get an extra first rounder. Remember, the Packers got two first round, or the Cowboys got two first rounders from Micah Parsons, but the Packers then immediately had to pay him, and they gave up Kenny Clark in return. Or they got Kenny Clark in return. Now, the Rams are getting a Pro Bowl pass rusher. Or the Browns are getting a Pro Bowl pass rusher, excuse me. So I think it's about as equal as a trade as really as you could have for a player of his caliber. So we've been talking about that. You want to join the show, 310-840-4910. We also mentioned the A.J. Brown trade, which is now official. And my quick thoughts on that, you know, again, this is something we've been kind of expecting to happen here for quite some time. And now that it's official, I don't think the Eagles get better because of this. Now, there could be other reasons why the Eagles offense is better this year than last year. I don't think any of them are going to be because A.J. Brown's not there anymore. If the Eagles offense in 2026 looks like the Eagles offense from 2024, it's going to be because Sean Mannion is a good offensive coordinator, whereas Kevin Petullo last year in his only year stunk on ice. He was terrible. Like I always say about Arthur Smith, I say it about Kevin Petullo. My 9-year-old nephew with a box of crayons could call better plays than Kevin Petullo. Now, Sean Mannion's another first-time play caller, so there's a chance that he's also not great at this, and the Eagles' offense is bad again. But also, Saquon Barkley took a step back last year. He wasn't explosive. And the most important reason why, the offensive line was not nearly as good, despite the fact that it was largely the same offensive line that they've had, that they had in 2024 when they won the Super Bowl. And yes, Jalen Hurts also took a step. Like everybody, there wasn't a single player on the Eagles offense where you could say, wow, that player had a great year. They all regressed. And I think the main reason why was because of the offensive system, was because of Kevin Petullo. And I don't know how you think otherwise. There's a lot of people that took a ton of shots at Jalen Hurts last year. And again, it wasn't great. But we watched Jalen Hurts outduel Patrick Mahomes in a Super Bowl that the Eagles lost 38-35. We watched Jalen Hurts outplay Patrick Mahomes in a Super Bowl a couple, 2 years ago where the Eagles destroyed the Chiefs. It was largely the same offense. Kellen Moore goes to the Saints. They bring in a guy that's never called plays before, and the offense stinks. You tell me the reason why. So I don't think it's addition by subtraction. I never thought the Eagles should have traded A.J. Brown. They're paying more money now to not have him on the team than they were with him. You know, you look at A.J. Brown and that contract, according to SpotRack, when he was on the Eagles, his cap hit this year would have been $25 million. It cost the Eagles more than that to trade him. Like they're just because you trade a player doesn't mean you don't have to pay for him on the salary cap. Like the Eagles have over $30 million in dead cap that they can't use this year because of A.J. Brown. So you've traded him. That doesn't mean you have now extra money to free up. No, like the Eagles are paying more to not have A.J. Brown on the team. And I know that he has created drama. I know that he at times has been a distraction. Trust me, I get it. I've been very critical of A.J. Brown every time he's been a distraction. For all the distractions he caused last year, he had 1,000 yards and 7 touchdowns. He had 1,000 yards and 7 touchdowns for as big of a distraction as he was. And you just sent him packing to get a first round pick in 2 years from now? 2 years from now. It'd be one thing if it was next year. You got to wait 2 years before you can even cash in on that pick. I could be wrong. Maybe it was A.J. Brown that was the root of the problems. I'm not in that Eagles locker room. I never was, but I look at a great wide receiver that is still a top 10 receiver in football, that's still not even 30 years old, and I put more of the blame on the head coach, Nick Sirianni, and I put most of the blame on the offensive coordinator from last year and Kevin Petullo as to the reasons why that Eagles offense stunk. And you didn't get a player back. Not like you got a player back from the Patriots. So now the Eagles, look, they've made some veteran signings this offseason. Dontavion Wicks from the Green Bay Packers, 330 yards and 2 touchdowns last year. In 3 years combined in the NFL, Dontavion Wicks has 108 catches, and he's got just over 1,200 yards and 11 touchdowns. A.J. Brown last year had 78 catches for 1,000 yards and 7 touchdowns. A.J. Brown in one season in Philadelphia in 2022 had 88 catches for 1,500 yards and 11 touchdowns. So A.J. Brown in his best year in Philadelphia basically put up what Dontavion Wicks did in 3 years. They bring in Hollywood Brown. Okay, Hollywood Brown is 28. What has he done the last couple of seasons? I mean, he had every opportunity to become a focal point of the Chiefs offense last year when Kelce took a step back and you had the suspension to Rashee Rice. And Hollywood Brown last year put up 587 yards and 5 touchdowns. And then they drafted Mekhi Lemon. Okay. Were they drafting Mekhi Lemon if they didn't have A.J. Brown? Probably not. Can Mekhi Lemon become a dominant receiver in football? He could. You knew what you had with A.J. Brown, the good and the bad. So I think the Eagles are going to regret it. But I do understand, I completely, fully understand the issues that A.J. Brown can bring to a locker room, the distractions that he can bring to an offense, where if you've got, another first-time play caller in Sean Mannion, and I think that was probably part of the reason why the Eagles had to settle with Sean Mannion. They didn't get Mike McDaniel. He went to the Chargers. They didn't get seemingly any of the other offense coordinators they wanted. Brian Daboll went to Tennessee to work with Cam Ward. And I think part of that reason might have been because of A.J. Brown. So again, I get it. I just think the Eagles, you have a guy that you've had proven success with. You have a guy that you've had proven success with. You got to find a way to make it work. And for the Patriots, I don't know if it's as simple as, okay, well, A.J. Brown is going to go to the Patriots and he's never going to become a headache again. He's never going to demand a trade. He's never going to go on social media and start talking about how he doesn't get the ball. Yeah, just because he's got his buddy Mike Vrabel. Because when he was with Tennessee and Mike Vrabel, there were never any problems. I don't think it's as simple as that. Because what does A.J. Brown care about? Having the football thrown his way. And that's about it. And if you think I'm putting words in his mouth, he literally put on Instagram 2 days after they won the Super Bowl 2 years ago and said, and I'm paraphrasing him here, but he said, yeah, we won the Super Bowl, but that feeling's kind of already gone away because I didn't dominate. And last year, Stephon Diggs had less targets than A.J. Brown. And I'd probably say A.J. Brown, not probably. A.J. Brown is a better receiver at Stephon Diggs at this point in their careers. But Stephon Diggs had 20 less targets than A.J. Brown had, and A.J. Brown caused a lot of distractions. So if he gets the same or less targets in New England this year than he did last year in Philly, just because Mike Vrabel's his coach, you think that there's not going to be any problems? Because the Patriots have a good run game that they've got to commit to. Patriots got a tight end that they love in Hunter Henry. the Patriots have other receivers and Kayshon Booty and Mac Collins and Pop Douglas, and they signed Romeo Doubs. That they're going to throw the ball to. And they got a young, impressionable quarterback that doesn't need to have his number one wide receiver chirping at him or causing problems in the locker room every time he doesn't get 10-plus targets in a game. But everything could work out. Maybe the Eagles' offense is better without A.J. Brown. Maybe A.J. Brown doesn't cause any distractions in New England. And he gets 1,000 yards and 10 touchdowns, and they go back to the AFC title game. Those are the best-case scenarios for this situation. This is a trade that could help both teams out. It could hurt both teams. It's a unique trade. And I think it is probably likely that it hurts both teams. For as great as A.J. Brown is on paper and the numbers he's put up, New England was about as together of a team as you could have last year. You're risking a lot of that great chemistry just for the sake of a player that's got a ton of talent. Yeah.

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4: I think it can absolutely hurt both teams more than it can help both of them. 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And when we return, Noah Eagle is wrapping up. 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He's a very wanted man. 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So we're going to have Noah Eagle join us next, play-by-play voice for NBC Sports and Peacock. We're going to talk NBA Finals. We'll talk Knicks, and we'll talk the Spurs' historic Game 7 win over the Thunder on Saturday. We'll do that when we return. I'm Pat Boyle. 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
1: Welcome on back, BetMGM Tonight, Westwood One Sports. I'm Pat Boyle. The phone number to join the show, 310-840-4910. Let's get the great Noah Eagle in here now, the play-by-play voice for NBC Sports and Peacock. Won't be long until he's doing college football Saturdays, NFL on Sundays, but he's enjoying some summertime right now. Noah, it's good to have you back, man. How's everything been?
2: Everything is great. Always even better when you get an intro of the acoustic version of How You Remind Me, or I guess that would be the non-lyrical version, just the instrumental. Either way, shout out to Grant Hill, who was in the Rockstar Nickelback music video.
1: Wait, was he? Grant Hill was in the, he was in the music
2: video? That's right. That's right. Well, if you actually look back, that music video was basically a bunch of celebrities and recognizable faces all singing small portions of it, and he was one of them.
1: Wow. You know, and seeing Nickelback gets a ton of flack, and they had ideas like that, along with some songs that when you hear them, you can't help but sing them. That is one hell of a trivia, though.
2: It's catchy music. Oh, no, I agree, because Grant said it to us during the playoffs, because we were talking about Nickelback. It was me, Robbie Hummel, Grant, Ashley Chamedy, and for whatever reason, Nickelback was in conversation. He was like, oh, yeah, I was in one of those music videos. I go, what song? He goes, you know the one? I'm like, no. You have to tell me the name of the song. He goes, I don't know the name of the song. So then we looked it up, and he was in the Rockstar video.
1: There you go. How about that? I never would have guessed. Never would have guessed. Well, between that and getting pulled into various bars by Raph, I'm sure he's got probably a bunch of stories he could tell. But, let's start with Saturday night. Historic Game 7 between the Spurs and the Thunder. Wemby and San Antonio, as Mike Tirico laid it out, they go into the Lions' Den and they dethrone the champs on their own floor. A game they led for the majority of. And in the fourth quarter, I mean, just showing the onions, hitting big three after big three on the road. What was your biggest takeaway from Game 7 on Saturday night?
2: Just the incredible composure of that team that you just mentioned. For most of them, most of their rotation, it's their first playoff run. And I know that that's been talked about a ton, so it's not like I'm breaking any ground. But Victor Wembanyama at 22, Castle at 21, Harper at 20, all in years 1, 2, or 3, all in their first playoff run. Devin Vassell, first playoff experience. Julian Champagny, first playoff experience. It's a starting five that basically, outside of De'Aaron Fox, who before this had only one series of playoff experience. So you have Harper off the bench. Carter Bryant had never played in the playoffs before this, and not even necessarily deep in the tournament in his 1 year at Arizona. And then your other bench pieces, Cornette is a champ, Harrison Barnes is a champ, so they've been there before, and those are your veterans that can kind of guide you. But Keldon Johnson, first real playoff experience, it's remarkable to me, the composure that they showed through this series, because you're not only was it a Game 7 on the road, but over the course of the entire series, you win Game 1 in remarkable fashion. After giving up a big lead, you go to double overtime because Wemby hits one of the more absurd shots we've ever seen at that stage, and you win in double OT. You almost win Game 2, and a lot of teams with that lack of experience against the defending champion, you lose Game 2 the way they did, and you maybe start to crumble, which in Game 3 they did, but then you come back and dominate Game 4, you get dominated in Game 5, then you dominate Game 6, and then you play this well in Game 7. To me, that is really the biggest thing that I think nobody expected from them this early.
1: Yeah. I agree, and I had a question teed up a little bit later in the interview. Like, were you stunned by how quickly this team grew up? A bunch of kids barely old enough to drink. Dylan Harper's still not old enough to drink, legally, at least, you know, who dethroned the defending champ. So, how stunning was that? Because that was part of the reason why I picked the Thunder to go back to the finals. And I think we've seen that play out in several years in the past. I mean, just look back at 2 years at OKC, where they were the one seed, and they got beat by Luka and the Mavs because seemingly they didn't have that playoff experience, the ebbs and flows of how a seven-game series goes. So, but like, it's scary to think of where the Spurs could be in another 2-3 years when they have another 2-3 years of playoff runs underneath their belt.
2: historically, you're correct that pretty much every champion felt like had to go through something before they became champions. So last year with the Thunder, the year before, you come up short. Even the year before that, the way that they came up short, it was experience that built to eventually get to the mountaintop. And even then, the experiences they had through the journey of the seven-game series against Denver and, of course, seven games in the finals. The year before that, the Boston Celtics got to the finals 2 years prior and lost, had been close, knocking on the door year after year after year, finally breaking through and winning a title. The year before that, Denver, same deal, went through it, had the crazy 2-3-1 comebacks in the bubble. The year before that, they had the seven-game series loss to Portland, where they could have potentially gone and tried to give the Warriors their best shot. Years leading up, when Jamal Murray was hurt, et cetera, they had been through all that. Obviously, the Warriors, we know what they had been through to get back to that mountaintop, and we go on, the Milwaukee Bucks. You just go year after year, you say, man, these teams really had to go through it before they got to that point. And that's why I think they're so ahead of schedule. But to answer the question, am I surprised? No, because I think Wemby is so different mentally from just about any other 22-year-old that you can find, especially one that has as much talent and natural ability as this guy does. But his mental approach, not just to the game, but to everyday life, sets the tone for the rest of the team. And I think that's where a lot of the confidence and belief comes in. And because of that, there's no real second guessing. There's no blinking. It's just, hey, attack mode. Let's let it rip.
1: Talking to Noah Eagle here on BetMGM tonight, Westwood One Sports. I'm Pat Boyle. Noah, the play-by-play voice for NBC Sports and Peacock. You heard him many, many big games throughout this NBA playoff run, and you're going to hear him every Saturday night, Big Ten Saturday night on NBC Sports, NFL Sundays. Noah, J-Dub said after the game, they probably win the series if he was healthy. You know, A.J. Mitchell, also a crucial player off the bench for them all year, and a guy that also started 16 games this season and a few in the playoffs. He missed the last, what was it, 3-4 games of this series. So do you agree with J-Dub? Do you think the Thunder win the series if Jalen Williams plays those last couple of games?
2: Again, are we saying Jalen Williams fully healthy? Because that's so different than the Jalen Williams that we saw for the majority of the year. You're just assuming that this guy who couldn't stay healthy in the regular season was then healthy in the postseason. That's what we ended up seeing, where he tried to rush himself back. Game six, he looked like a shell of the player that we are accustomed to seeing. I actually think A.J. Mitchell was the bigger loss because, look, you can't play without both of them. That was when they started losing some games in the middle of the season, partly when Shea was out, they became a mortal team. I think that this season, I might be getting this slightly wrong, but I'm pretty sure this season the Thunder were 56 and, let me do the math, 56 and 12, maybe, when Shea Gilgeous-Alexander played. That gets you to, what, 68 games or so?
1: I think they're 8-6 without him.
2: Exactly. They're 8-6 without him, and they were 56 and 12 or so with him. That's very clear to me in terms of value. You talk about most valuable player. That's insane value. You go from world beaters to mortal with one guy. And by the way, of the few losses that they did have with him playing, most were to San Antonio. And so it was just that type of matchup. But I think that they would have been fine if they had one of the two guys healthy, because they had, those are two creators. And what they eventually started lacking down the stretch was creators outside of Shea Gilgeous-Alexander. And in game seven in particular, they ran out of creators. Jared McCain had a couple of moments. Certainly in the series, he was awesome. He had a few moments early in game seven where it looked like he might have one of those days. But he wasn't enough of a creator on his own for them to overcompensate the other two guys. Chet Holmgren, two field goal attempts in game seven. What he did for the majority of the series was not as a creator. It was as a reactor more than anything. Isaiah Hartenstein had a great series in the majority of his time out there. But he's not a guy you're going to give the ball and say, go get us a bucket. Versus A.J. Mitchell, what he did early in the playoffs was that. Jalen Williams, what he did last year in the finals run was that. And so when you're missing both those guys, I think that's where you probably lose out. And so if you have one of the two, they easily could have won. Absolutely. But it's all irrelevant. Those are all ifs.
1: Yeah. No, it didn't take it. You mentioned Chet Holmgren. It didn't take a basketball savant to see how poorly he played in Game 7 on Saturday and for the majority of that series. What gets lost in the social media polar spectrum conversations with everybody piling on Chet, and don't get me wrong, I've never seen anybody more afraid of the moment and maybe more afraid of an opponent than he looked on in Game 7, but he's a great young player that helped them win a title last year. I mean, he was literally the runner-up to Wemby as Defensive Player of the Year. He was third-team All-NBA, first-team All-Defense, and he's 23 years old. Yeah. So that being said, do you think Sam Presti, OKC GM, should pull the trigger this offseason and trade Chet for Giannis with the thinking being, we're probably going to run into San Antonio a handful of more times, and if that's a matchup that we just get completely owned in, I don't know if we like our chances? Or we just talked about the injuries to J-Dub and A.J. Mitchell. Should OKC run it back, considering if they were fully healthy, they're probably playing against my Knicks on Wednesday?
2: I would tell you that more the latter. The Giannis thing doesn't make a ton of sense to me, because you're going after a guy that needs the ball in his hands, and you have an MVP of the last 2 years that needs the ball in his hands in crunch time. I just don't love that as a fit. I know defensively it could be great. But you mentioned it. Chet was the runner-up and Defensive Player of the Year. He's been an outstanding player in his young career. He won a title with them and set a record for blocks in a Game 7 of the Finals last year. That was last year. I think that because of the stakes of the playoffs, there's just a tendency to overreact. Sam Presti is too smart for that. I think he more than likely brings back his core, and he believes in his core. Now, whether or not he decides that Jalen Williams is part of that core, I think that's more of the decision, because he probably feels like, well, A.J. Mitchell proved that he can be that guy, and Jarrett McCain at times proved that he could be that guy. As long as we stay healthy, we could use some of that space to go and get a different piece. Maybe that's how you go about it. But I don't think getting rid of Chet makes a ton of sense for them. Now, the reason I say to a point, you're going to you bring back your core, but the extensions start to kick in for J-Dub and for Chet. And so knowing that, with the CBA rules and how the aprons work, you're not going to be able to keep everybody on the team. So that means that someone like Isaiah Hartenstein probably has to go. Alex Caruso, what decision do you make on him? How do you handle the A.J. Mitchell situation, knowing that he is, in the next year, is going to be up for an extension as well? Jared McCain now going to his third year. He'll have only 2 years left on his rookie deal, so you're going to try to maximize that. On and on and on and on. Aaron Wiggins and Isaiah Joe and Kenrich Williams, they had so much depth, but they also knew that that depth was going to have to come to an end over the next 2 years or so. So we just saw this with the Boston Celtics, who win a title. They go after it one more year, and after last year, they fall short. Brad Stevens says, light reset button. They give away Drew Holiday, Porzingis, Horford's gone, Cornette's gone, brand new team. I'm not saying it's going to be that drastic, but changes are going to be coming to Oklahoma City. I do not think Chet Holmgren is one of them.
1: Okay. All right, Noah, let's get to my Knicks here. There's a lot of chatter about Mike Brown not being the right hire when the Knicks were down 2-1 against the Hawks. A lot of chatter, and I'm talking mostly about the chatter that was coming out of my mouth, about Mikal Bridges being a waste. Yes, I'll own these. A lot of chatter about Mikal Bridges being a waste of those 5 first-round picks. He got benched in the fourth quarter in back-to-back games against the Hawks, and Karl Anthony Towns had largely not reached his ceiling with the Knicks in the first 2 years. But now, in the last 11 games, all of that has changed. So I'll ask you, Noah, who have you been most impressed with on the Knicks here during this dominant run?
2: Yeah, look, Bridges is shooting the ball like God right now, so it would certainly be not insane to say him. But I think Cat, you know, Cat had probably the toughest go of it in the regular season with Mike Brown coming in, and Mike Brown's been honest about it, and I think Carl's been honest about it, that it wasn't a seamless fit right away. They had to kind of find a way to understand each other. And that continued in the early portion of the postseason. But they've put the ball in his hands and let him initiate offense. And I think it's been brilliant. And he's done a good enough job of staying out of foul trouble that he can stay on the floor. And it's just flowed. But he's the X factor in the finals now. You need him to be elite. Because if he's elite, it forces potentially Wembanyama out of the paint on the defensive end for San Antonio, because you have to respect his three-point shot. And then on the defensive side, I think OG Anunoby is going to have to accept that responsibility of guarding Wemby, because we've seen that Cat has a tendency to reach in the cookie jar a little too aggressively against guys like Victor Wembanyama. So fascinating. But yeah, if I had to rank them, I think it goes Cat, Bridges, Anunoby. We all knew, at least I felt like I knew, what Brunson has been and is, yeah. And he's just proven that further. And Josh Hart is Josh Hart. Like, those guys to me are just playing the highest version and highest level of what they are and doing it night in and night out. The rest of the guys have somewhat raised their level. Like, OG Anunoby at times hasn't just looked like a star in his role. He looked like a star. Josh Hart has looked like a star at times when they've needed him to. And certainly Karl-Anthony Towns has fit that mold as well.
1: And that's why I think, and he got asked about it, and Josh Hart was like, well, how do you feel about Wemby possibly guarding you? And he goes, well, I feel like that means I must be pretty good at basketball then if Wemby's going to guard me, right? But probably more so because he can – they'll dare Josh Hart to beat him like the Cavs did, and yeah. Wemby can kind of hang back and try to be the roaming rim protector, and if Josh Hart starts hitting threes, then you reevaluate. But all right, Noah, we got time for two more questions. So I'll ask you this one. What do you think – We got the big Larry O'Brien trophy logo back at midcourt for the finals games and the script finals on either side of the court. Were you like me and, I don't know, every other basketball fan clamoring for this to come back? First time in over a decade that the NBA is bringing this back. Is that a good thing?
2: 1,000%. That's a huge deal to me. I feel like this is long, long overdue, and I'm glad that we're getting it. There's something different that now when you can go back and watch these games and you see that on the court, you feel it. And that's what the finals, that's what Super Bowls, that's what World Series, you want that. You know, you want to feel like it's special, it's different. That's what we're getting. So kudos to the NBA for listening.
1: Okay, great. Thank you for the short answer, because now here comes the hard one, and I have a feeling you knew I was going to ask you this. You're not going to break my heart if you don't pick the Knicks, but can we get a finals prediction from you? Who wins the finals and in how many games?
2: Yeah, look, I would tell you that just if we're just saying on paper, and we know that the finals are never on paper, none of these are ever on paper, and I think going into last year, everybody just said Oklahoma City would dominate Indiana, and look what happened. But if we're going on paper, I think the Spurs are the better team. They're deeper. They have the better star, which is not saying a crazy amount of separation between the two of them, with Brunson playing at the level he is. But Victor Wembanyama at this point has taken the mantle as the future and current face of the NBA, and he's playing like it, and he does it on both ends of the floor. So if we're just going off of that, the Spurs win. I think it goes six, but the way the Knicks are playing right now, it's as good a Knicks team as I can remember watching in a long time. And if they can keep playing at this level and they don't run out of gas, because that's my main concern, is that their starting five is awesome, arguably the best in the NBA. But Mitchell Robinson now is dealing with a finger or hand injury that we have no idea how it's going to affect his play. Landry Shamet's been off the charts, but can he keep this up against a much better defensive team in San Antonio? Jordan Clarkson has had some flashes of Jordan Clarkson of old, but defensively is still an issue at times on the court, and San Antonio will exploit. And then you've got Jose Alvarado, who I love, but you're comparing these guys to Dylan Harper, who looks like a future star, Keldon Johnson, who won Sixth Man of the Year, Carter Bryant, who has all the intangibles of a defensive monster and has shown it at times in the playoffs so far, Luke Kornet, who's won an NBA championship, Harrison Barnes, who's won an NBA championship. Like, this is a Spurs team that can go 10-plus deep. And so you have a team that goes 10-plus deep versus a team that tentatively is going 7. That's where my concern would be for New York, and that's why I feel like it's Spurs in 6.
1: Oh, I said you wouldn't break my heart, but it's broken, Noah, so I appreciate that. Thanks, man. Thank you. Just you look, you won't be invited down the Canyon of Heroes. You will not be there when the Knicks win the title, and I'm just kidding.
2: I will be inside. You kidding me? The city is going to look like if that happens. The things that will be happening on the street are going to be almost unfathomable. So I'll be inside and happy for everybody out there.
1: SIP, shelter in place if the Knicks win a title. Everybody in New York City. All right, Noah, we appreciate it, brother. Can't wait to catch up with you soon, man. Enjoy.
2: You got it, dude. Good luck watching.
1: Thank you. Thank you very much. I will definitely need it. There you go. Noah Eagle. The great Noah Eagle. All right, we got to get to a quick break here. 310-840-4910. When we come back, get to your phone calls, get you some score updates on a busy night in baseball. And at the top of the hour, we'll talk to John Schmelk, who can talk about the Knicks and the Giants, New York Giants, because they brought back Odell Beckham today. Was that a good move? So a lot more on the way. Don't go anywhere. I'm Pat Boyle. This is BetMGM Tonight on Westwood One Sports.
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1: All right, welcome on back. 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I'm Pat Boyle. Phone number to join the show, 310-840-4910. I just got a couple of minutes here, so stick with us. Don't worry, we're going to take another short break in a little bit. We have to. The end of the hour is a hard out at 55 of every hour. But we got John Schmelk coming up at the top of the hour. Friend of mine, used to be at WFAN, did a Knicks podcast that was very successful. He's still at WFAN, technically. He does the pre- and post-game show for the New York Giants radio network. So we'll talk some Giants because they made a big move today, bringing back Odell Beckham. And obviously, he's a massive Knicks fan, and he knows ball. And you'll know right away once he starts talking. You'll know that the guy knows ball. So if you want to hear more about the details of the Knicks and this finals matchup versus the Spurs, you're going to get a lot of great X's and O's with John Schmelk coming up here in a couple of minutes. Let's get you a couple of baseball scoreboard updates here. Decently busy Monday night. Actually, let's get you a Let's Go Streaking update because I think all of our games are in action right now. And I know I took Freddie Freeman, and I saw he went 0-for-1 in the first inning. And then I think, let's see, Monty had Mike Trout against the Rockies. And they're in the bottom of the first. The bottom of the first just started. Trout's actually getting up to the plate right now. So thank you for that, Monty. Brad took Oswaldo Peraza, who doesn't have an at-bat yet. And Combs is already on the board. He took the legend, Troy Johnston. And Troy Johnston already has a knock. So Combs is already one. He's moved on to tomorrow. He has started in a new streak. And then I'm 0-for-1 with Freddie Freeman. I'm our longest active streaker with two. And Trout's up right now for Monty. And Oswaldo Peraza has not gotten an at-bat yet. By the way, Chuck in Alabama texted into the show before, and he wanted to take Mike Trout. So I don't know if he realized Combs had already taken him. But we'll throw Chuck from Alabama onto the board here in case Mike Trout gets a hit. Chuck from Alabama can say that he was right. But at least for the show purposes, the four of us, Combs is already into tomorrow with a W. Me, Monty, and Brad still looking for that hit. All right, take a short break. Don't go any, though. When we come back, John Schmelk, who knows hoops, used to do a Knicks podcast, and is the pre- and post-game show host for the New York Giants. He'll join us next on BetMGM Tonight, right here on Westwood One Sports.
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1: 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All right, let's continue our preview of the NBA Finals. Game one on Wednesday night in San Antonio. My New York Knicks, this guy's New York Knicks going up against the San Antonio Spurs. Let's bring in the great John Schmelk, who also knows a thing or two about Big Blue. We can get to the Odell Beckham stuff in a little bit. He's the New York Giants radio pre- and post-game show host on WFAN. You can find him on Twitter at Schmelk, S-C-H-M-E-E-L-K. Schmelk, it's been a long time, brother. How you been, man?
2: Pat, everything's good, man. How are you? Good to talk to you, man.
1: I'm doing great. Look, I mean, I've been trying to soak in all the euphoria of the last couple of weeks, really just try to bottle it up, you know, and just try to capture that every single moment of what has been an unbelievable run here to the finals. It didn't feel real last week. It feels real now only because as we're going into the finals, all of a sudden now we get the Mitchell Robinson broken pinky news, which the freaking came out of nowhere. So look, we'll get to Mitch in just a bit. I just want to start here with why these last 11 games were possible. And I think it was because of a lot of guys that Knicks fans were very critical of, and rightfully so, especially after game three against the Atlanta Hawks. Like, who turned it around most dramatically? Like, we could do the Twitter apology form for a lot of guys on this team. Was it Cat? Was it Mikal Bridges? Was it Mike Brown? Like, who shocked you the most during these past 11 games?
2: Yeah, look, I mean, I think the list is long, to be honest with you. And I think Mikal Bridges is the guy that I think after really struggling the first couple games of that Hawks series and having an okay regular season is the guy that I think really is at the front of that list. And I think the reason he was able to turn it around, A, I think he just kind of decided, all right, I'm just going to go and do my thing and not worry about anything. But I think the way Mike Brown decided to change the offense heading into that game against the Hawks, changed the way he uses Karl-Anthony Towns, Towns embracing that role as the hub of the offense at the top of the key, something they tried to get him to do earlier in the year and he didn't want to do it. They convinced him to do it. It worked. It got everyone else involved moving off the ball. One of Bridges' strengths is the fact that he's great off the ball running as a cutter and a screener. And he was able to get a lot of easy baskets. He started hitting those pull-up mid-range jumpers. And everything just started to go. So I think you give Mike Brown credit for making that big adjustment during the Hawks season series. Cat being agreeable to doing it. And then the other guys playing in that structure, Bridges especially. And then Jalen Brunson does this thing. You know, I think Josh Hart starting to hit threes in that Eastern Conference Finals series against the Cavs was a big part of that series. But really, Pat, I think the beauty of it is that everyone has played their role. Everyone has had their different moments in different games and different series where this has truly become a team effort.
1: Yeah, that is for sure. Schmelk, where do you stand on the whole competition debate for the Knicks here during this run? I can't stand how the Knicks had no chance versus the Pistons or the Celtics. Then both those teams get knocked out and the Knicks obliterate the teams who knocked them out, Cleveland and Philly. And all of a sudden the East is weak and it doesn't matter and the East stinks. You know, rather than that the Knicks had quite literally the most dominant 11-game stretch in NBA history and folks want to discount it. So maybe I'm just on Twitter too much, but I don't know. Do you think Cleveland and Philly were fraudulent? Is there anything to discount from this run?
2: Look, this is how I look at it. Were Cleveland and Philly as good as Oklahoma City? No. And I don't think any sane Knicks fan would make that argument. But you can only play the teams on your schedule. Do I think the Pistons would have been a tougher matchup for the Knicks? Probably. Do I think the Celtics would have been a tougher matchup for the Knicks? Probably. But those teams couldn't win in advance. and you can only play the games on your schedule. And the Knicks could not have done anything more than they did against the opponents that they faced. They literally have had the most dominant 11-game run, not just in playoff history, in NBA history, including regular season games. No team has ever had this point differential in 11 straight games in the history of the National Basketball Association. So I don't care who the opponents are. If you can do this to teams that are in the playoffs, have players like Donovan Mitchell, Tyrese Maxey, Jalen Johnson, all of whom were all NBA players, by the way, and dominate them and made those three teams quit by the time they got to the elimination game in those series. And make no mistake, those teams quit. They beat the Cavs by 30 points in the elimination game against Cleveland. Their average point differential in elimination games went down. They had beaten Atlanta by so many points. They had beaten the other teams by so many points. So, look, they have been so dominant. They're playing great basketball, and you should not take anything away from what they've done.
1: Okay, good. Thank you. Talking to John Schmelk here on BetMGM tonight, Westwood One Sports. I'm Pat Boyle. Schmelk is the radio pre- and post-game host for the New York Giants on their WFAN radio network, and also you can find him on Twitter at Schmelk, and he's a huge, huge diehard Knicks fan, so that's why we're talking a ton of Knicks here. Schmelk, let's get to Mitchell Robinson. What do you think we get from Mitch this series? Because I was freaking out last week. We heard about the broken pinky. Don't know when the hell it happened. Don't know why, how the hell it happened. Reportedly already had surgery. Mike Brown said he was limited in practice on Sunday. They're kind of ducking the questions on when it happened. So what were you expecting from Mitch before this series, and how has that changed now? Because we know he's going to have the most tough defensive assignment when he's on the floor.
2: Yeah, it's a good question. I think the way I look at Mitch is that I thought he was going to be hugely important in this series. I think he's a great defensive matchup for Wemby. He has the strength to bang him around, and he has the length to actually bother him, one of the few guys in the league that does. So I think defensively, he's a huge factor in this series. I'm legitimately concerned about the hand because it's a hand injury. It's not a pinky injury. This is the fifth metacarpal, which is, for people watching on video, it is not the pinky finger. It is the bone connecting the pinky finger to the wrist. I know this because I fractured my fourth metacarpal playing basketball, and it was non-displaced. I didn't need surgery, but you could literally feel the bone. I tried to play with it like an idiot because I didn't know it was broken. And you can literally feel the bone shifting in your hand as you try to shoot, pass, grip the ball, whatever. Now, he had surgery, which tells me they put some kind of plate or something in there to stabilize the bone. So that shouldn't be a problem. But if that fractures in the middle of his hand, I don't know how you're going to brace that in a way that allows him to grip the basketball. So all those follow dunks, those lobs, those dump offs, securing rebounds, I don't know how easy that's going to be for him. I think defensively, especially since he's a left-handed chop blocker, he's going to be fine. But man, I do worry about what he can be as a lob guy, as a rebounder, depending on what that hand looks like, where the fracture was, you know, what the wound from the surgery is like. Like, how invasive is that surgery? How much wrath has to be on the hand because of the wound? These are all things we do not have answers to. And as you know, Pat, the Knicks aren't exactly, you know, captain forthcoming when it comes to injuries, and they haven't been for about 20 years. So I don't think we're going to have any idea what this is going to be until we get to game time. I think defensively he'll be fine, but I am concerned about how the offense will be affected by the hand.
1: Yeah, and it's the right hand. Even though he's a left-handed shot blocker, he does shoot righty, though. So, right? So we worry about the free throws and the hack of Mitch to begin with. And now if he shoots 40% for the free throw line, that 50%, I guess, should take it. If he's going to shoot 25%, it's almost like you can't have him out there on the floor, which it's a problem. It's you need his defense. Yeah.
2: It makes it hard, man. But look, I think he's shooting, what, like 28%, 30% from the line in the playoffs. So I guess the theory is that can't get any worse. Maybe he goes to the old Rick Barry underhand thing or something like that. But yeah, I would not trust him at the free throw line either way. Again, you can play him at the start of quarters and stuff to kind of mitigate the hack and Mitch stuff, which I think you can do. But look, I think he will be on Wemby a lot in this series because I think he does do a good job slowing him down.
1: Yeah, he is 30% from the free throw line in these playoffs, which is the worst of his postseason career. So, yeah, I guess, you know, how much worse could it get? So,
2: and honestly, it has to be one of the worst marks in NBA history for the playoffs. It has to be close. I'm not sure what the record is, but it's got to be up there.
1: Oh, yeah, without a doubt. Without a doubt. So, Schmelk, I'll ask you, who is the most important player on the Knicks versus the Spurs in the finals? And if you want to say Brunson, that's totally fine, because you can make an argument that it's Brunson. But in your opinion, who's the most important player?
2: That's a cop-out, right? I mean, I think that's the easy answer, and I do think he's going to have to play well in this series for the Knicks to win. But I'm going to go OG Anunoby, because I'm not sure that the Spurs have a big wing that can hang with him. Keldon Johnson's probably the closest thing they have, but he's only 6'5". Anunoby's a lot longer than him. Johnson is strong and tough and thick. But I don't think Champagne can handle him. I don't think Harrison Barnes can handle him. I don't think that Fox can handle him as a penetrating point guard. Dylan Harper can't handle him either. So I think they're going to struggle in terms of finding a guy who can handle Anunoby offensively, especially if Wemby gets hit on Josh Hart, right? And then I think you have to put a guy like Champagne on Cat or Keldon Johnson on Cat. Well, then who's left to guard Anunoby? That could be a big problem for them. So I think OG is huge in this series for the Knicks. And then he's also probably going to be one of the primary defenders on Wemby. So you take the potential mismatch on offense for him and combine that with the importance he's going to serve, I think, guarding Wemby a lot on defense. I think he probably becomes the most important player. The other guy I keep an eye on is Bridges, because they're probably going to try to hide De'Aaron Fox on him. And Bridges should be able to shoot over him whenever he wants, and that could be a mismatch the Knicks take advantage of.
1: I love that. And I love when you break down the guarding matchups on social media in these series, Schmelk. So I know you just broke down a lot of them, but who else is likely to guard who in this series? Like, who are the Knicks putting Brunson on, considering he and Cat are the two biggest defensive liabilities on this team? Who's Cat guarding most of the time when he's on the floor?
2: Yeah, I think Cat will get Wemby a little bit. I don't think a ton, because you want to keep him out of foul trouble. We saw that against the Sixers when he faced Joel Embiid on the foul trouble a lot, right? So I think you probably hide Cat on some kind of combination of Vassell. Vassell's another guy, by the way, that's going to guard Anunoby. That was a name that I couldn't quite locate in my brain a second ago. And then you have, obviously, Champagne. So I think you probably put Brunson on Vassell, because Champagne's a little bit bigger, a little bit stronger, and I think you put Cat on Champagne. And if Champagne's a guy that beats you off the dribble, you live with it. If Vassell's a guy that beats you in isolation, you live with it. Brunson's been a pretty good defender in the postseason, so is Cat. They played a lot better than I think they played in the regular season, though Cat was pretty good the last few months. And, you know, that, when you look at this roster, was always going to be the Achilles heel, right? Could you defend well enough with those two guys on the floor? Well, the Knicks have. For the whole second half of the regular season and the postseason, they've been phenomenal. And I don't think the Spurs have guys that can really give the Knicks any more issues with those two guys than other teams they've already played in the postseason. So I think they'll figure it out, but I think Brunson goes on Vassell, Towns goes on Champagne, and then you kind of figure it out from there. And by the way, obviously Bridges guards Fox. That's the number one. That's the most important matchup.
1: That's the most important is Bridges guarding Fox, or just because you got to cut off the facilitator and the guy that's going to be running point in this offense?
2: Yeah, I mean, look, obviously guarding Wemby's number one, but I do think as Fox, when he came back, you saw some of the turnover issues that the Spurs had in this prior series get cut down a lot.
1: Yeah, they went down.
2: When Fox missed those, you know, in those early series, man, they were turning over 17, 19 times a game.
1: And 40 in the first two games.
2: Primary ball handle. Oh, it's terrible. It's terrible. So with Fox back, that limits some of those turnover issues for the Spurs. But I think, look, we've seen Bridges guard Donovan Mitchell. We've seen Bridges guard Tyrese Maxey. We've seen Bridges guard James Harden. And he's done a good job on all of those players. So I think you put Bridges on Fox, let him bother him. He's one of the few guys that I think can really consistently, you know, score off the dribble. And then I think, obviously, like I said, you put OG on Wemby most of the time. Towns will be on him a little bit. Hart can chase Dylan Harper, whoever else you want him to chase over the course of the game. I think Hart on Castle is also a very important matchup. I think that's who he gets at the point of attack. He's strong and tough enough to stay with him. I don't think Castle is quick enough to get around him. And Hart has very quick hands. He can get after the basketball and force some of those turnovers we're talking about. The same way Bridges' length, I think, can bother Fox with some of those passes. So I do think, and the reason I wanted the Knicks to face the Spurs, I thought it was the more advantageous matchup. I do think their defensive matchup against the Spurs are fairly advantageous, and I like them better than what they would have had against Oklahoma City.
1: I said the same exact thing, so I'm glad that I've got a smart guy like yourself backing that up, Schmelk. We're talking to John Schmelk here on BetMGM tonight, Westwood One Sports. Schmelk, is there any other player for the Knicks off the bench that is likely to have chances to have big games because of the nature of the X's and O's in this series? Landry Shamet was huge against Cleveland, but San Antonio has much better perimeter defense. Can it be Deuce McBride? Like, I love Deuce. I feel like I've been waiting for, and I know he had the big game in game four against Philly. I mean, everybody had a big game against Philly in game four. Like, can Deuce McBride finally step up and have a consistently big impact like Dylan Harper has had for San Antonio? And then do we see a ton of Jordan Clarkson? Do we see a ton of Jose Alvarado in this series? Like, who are you looking forward to seeing most off the bench?
2: I don't know how much of Alvarado we see. You might see him on De'Aaron Fox a little bit as a defender, but I don't like his matchup against some of the bigger, stronger guards that the Spurs have. And look, Jordan Clarkson was largely out of the rotation at the end of that series against the Cavs. So I think we'll see him early in the series, but I think he'll be quick to get put back down on the bench if it doesn't work. Look, I think one big part of this whole series will be the Knicks' three-point shooting, because the Spurs' entire defense, which is very good, by the way, is based around the fact that they want to keep Victor Wembanyama in the middle of the floor, protect the rim, protect the paint, and just kind of plant himself at the free throw line. And that's one of the reasons that Shai Gilgeous-Alexander did not have the best series, right? He could get around Castle, but then you got Wembanyama waiting for him. And they forced the Thunder players to make threes. And while they did in some games, and Caruso did a good job early in that series, especially making threes, they forced those guys to make threes. So can Josh Hart hit threes to pull Wemby out of that paint and prevent him from not letting Brunson be the driver that he usually is, because he's Wemby's waiting there for him? Or if Hart isn't that guy and he can't make those threes like he did in game two against Cleveland, do you go five out, right, with five shooters on the court at the same time?

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4: It's been a lot of bad basketball, bro.
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5: Oh, great. All right, Schmelk, finally, one Giants question for you, since you are the pre- and post-game show host for Giants Radio Network on WFAN. Odell Beckham Jr. back on the Giants. What do you make of it? I mean, is he even going to make the roster to start the season? Something tells me that this little – I don't want to downplay it, but I feel like there's just as good of a chance he's not even on the roster anymore by week one. What do you make of the Giants bringing back OBJ?
4: Yeah, look, and I think Giant fans of a certain age are going to be very excited about this signing, and I understand why. He's probably the most explosive and exciting offensive player you could argue the team has ever had for a period of 2 or 3 years. Not the best, but most exciting, right, with all the plays he did and his impact on the game. But look, he didn't play all year last year. You look at his aggregate numbers over the last 3 or 4 seasons, he just hasn't been super productive. I don't know how well he can run anymore. But look, the Giants wide receiver core has some question marks on it. Darius Slayton's hurt. Malik Nabers is hurt. Slayton should be back and be fine. You know, Nabers will see how healthy he is once we get to training camp at the end of July. And look, you might need him based on everything else you look at here. Or you might get to a point where, to your point, you know, maybe Bo Collins, a second-year wide receiver, looks really good. They drafted Malachi Fields. You know, Calvin Austin has looked good in the spring so far. There is a chance that he's not on this roster the first week of the season. That's 100% in the cards here. So I think if you bring in a guy, you hope he can be a veteran leader in the room, that he's matured a little bit, and I think he has from when he was here last, and you let him compete and see how much he has left in the tank, what he can do. But no, this is not like, all right, you signed Beckham, you're plugging playing him in the starting lineup week one, and he's like your number two option next to Nabers. That's not what this is. He's going to have to earn what he gets, and I think it'll be a fun competition to see how they fill out the back end of that wide receiver depth chart in August.
5: Okay, great stuff. Schmelk, appreciate it, brother. I know that you've been at OTAs every day, and so you got a busy summer, and then you'll be at the Garden. I mean, who's got it better than you, man? Jeez, I appreciate the time, dude. Hope to catch up with you soon. Let's go Knicks.
4: There's been nothing better than May and June with the Knicks in the playoffs, baby. It is a fun time in New York City. Appreciate it, Pat. Anytime.
5: There you go. John Schmelk, radio pre- and post-game host for the New York Giants Radio Network. Season ticket holder for the Knicks for 18 years now going on almost? I think he said 2007, so I think my math is just flat out wrong. That would be 19 years. 19 years. Wow. And it's all paid off. It's all paying off. Make sure you give him a follow on Twitter at Schmelk, S-C-H-M-E-E-L-K. We'll take a short break. When we come back, we'll do a little hot or cold. Producer Brandon Combs. I'm Pat Boyle. 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
6: The trade has happened. The Patriots are acquiring A.J. Brown from the Eagles for a first-round pick in 2028 and a fifth-rounder next year. Will the former All-Pro receiver be the big-play target Drake May needs to get New England back to the Super Bowl and win it this time? Westwood One Sports.

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14: A Better Life with Dr. Sanjay Gupta.
15: Heart disease is still the leading cause of death here in the United States and around the world. But what if there was something you could do earlier in life to reduce the odds of becoming a statistic? Well, here in the United States, tens of millions of adults already take a statin to lower their cholesterol. But new guidance put out by the American College of Cardiology and the American Heart Association now emphasize that treating high cholesterol sooner could significantly reduce a person's lifetime risk of heart attack or stroke. How early are we talking? In your 30s, believe it or not. Of course, you need to talk to your doctor about whether statins are right for you, but you should know that the evidence is really starting to stack up that shows the earlier you get a jump on reducing lifelong exposure to plaque-causing lipids and lipoproteins, the better the odds are going to be for you. Make sure you get your cholesterol checked. That's the first step. I'm Dr. Sanjay Gupta, helping you live a better life.

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1: So fresh and so clean. So fresh, see, like there's certain songs I just forget the words to if I'm not hearing them being played. Although, that gotta be honest, that's probably pretty tough for a lot of people to understand what's being said outside of so fresh and so clean. Anyway, welcome on back. I got a gnat flying around me. BetMGM Tonight, Westwood One Sports. I'm Pat Boyle. There's a lot going on. I need Wednesday to be here. I got such fidgety energy right now. I've had all day, you know, and I went to the gym, got a workout in with the lady. We were out poolside afterwards. The gym that I go to has a pool, so I took our pre-show meeting by the pool. Probably looked like the biggest doucher when I got on camera, along with Combs and Monty, who I think has his mic on right now because I hear him clicking away, and Brad and our EP Randy Merkin, and I just can't stop thinking about Wednesday. I can't stop thinking about game one. I needed to be here already. Oh, my goodness. Anyway, we'll take your phone calls and your texts at 310-840-4910. Huge shout-out, by the way, again to John Schmelk, who joined us last segment. The guy just knows ball. Great basketball fan, diehard Knicks fan. I did not know he's had season tickets for nearly 20 years. God bless. I'll say every year they made the playoffs wasn't a waste. So the 3 years they made it with Melo, even though you gave them little to no chance outside of the 1 year they got to the second round, should have beat Indiana. That was 2013. But really, like 2007 to 2011 and then 2015 to 2020, you want to talk about just throwing money down a drain. But hey, it's all paid off because, yeah, now he's basically got the face value or whatever you would call it, value he's already paid. His ticket's already paid for the NBA Finals. Unbelievable. So huge thanks to Schmelk for joining us last segment. If you missed it, make sure you download the BetMGM Tonight podcast. Great with the X's and O's. So if you're somebody that wants to know everything there is to know about this series and the matchups and the X's and O's, Schmelk did a great job with that. If you if that's something you're interested in, that was a great, great interview. All right, let's get to some hot or cold here. Producer Brandon Combs. Combs? What's going on, man? How you doing? What a weekend. What a weekend it was. And I know that you've been waiting so patiently, so patiently.
2: Mm.
1: So why don't you go ahead and have at it here? Because you've been talking up the Spurs for months. You said they were going to beat the Thunder. I'm not going to use the excuses of the second best player on the Thunder, J-Dub, basically missing the entire series, or A.J. Mitchell, who's one of their best six players, missing half the series.
2: Mm.
1: I will just go ahead and tell you, you were right. You called it. Congratulations.
2: Yeah, you know, look, I noticed, you know, that we booked Schmelk at 10 o'clock Eastern when we normally do hot or cold on the night after, well, two nights after, but our first show after the Spurs do what I said that they were going to do. And I think you're just delaying the inevitable. I think you didn't want to hear what I had to say about the Spurs. You wanted to get as much Knicks glazing as you could in before we had to talk about the San Antonio Spurs and the new face of the NBA. That is Victor Wembanyama, a guy who since November, I've told you, is heading the best team in the West, is heading the best team in the NBA. A guy that I told you was the real MVP of the league. And a guy that I told you is going to be hoisting the Larry O'Brien trophy at the end of the season. It's almost poetic that it gets to be against your Knicks. I mean, it's just, that's how happy I am that the Knicks are in this series. And my favorite part of it is that your argument makes it even better for me, because your argument that the Oklahoma City Thunder were a better matchup for the Knicks, because the Oklahoma City Thunder are a deeper team, and their bench is so deep, and you don't want, you know, you'd rather see the Spurs And then the Spurs take out that team that you were talking about that is so deep and so good that you don't know how anybody's going to beat them. And the Spurs did that. And Victor Wembanyama averaged 27 and 10 in that series and then took home the conference finals MVP. It's going to be so fun when they win this series in six and he's taking home the NBA finals MVP. Did it on the road in OKC, and you can talk all you want about, oh, they didn't have Jalen Williams. They were dealing with injuries. They had Jalen Williams during the regular season when the Spurs went 4-1. They had, no, they were healthy during the regular season.
1: They
2: didn't.
1: He missed like 50 games.
2: Just telling you, Wemby is the face of the NBA. Wemby is the best player in the NBA right now. And the San Antonio Spurs are going to win the NBA title.
1: First of all, how can you say he's the MVP when the Thunder, who, yeah, like before the series began, and I thought maybe J-Dub was going to be able to come back and have somewhat of an impact. He had zero impact. I mean, this is a guy that scored 40 points in the NBA Finals last year. This is a guy that averaged, 22 points per game in the Finals last year. So, yeah, it's a huge injury. It's a huge absence that he basically tried to play one game and couldn't. And A.J. Mitchell, that lit it up in the last series against the Lakers and was, I mean, he had a couple games in a row, 20 points, 10 assists, 5 rebounds, massive, massive impact. He missed the last 4 games of this series. So, yeah, and without that, in retrospect, the Thunder, they probably should have gotten blown out in Game 7. And the fact that they got it down to 6 with 3 minutes left, it was still a 6-point game with like a minute left. If Cason Wallace hit that corner 3, much different story. But playing shorthanded and playing with their third best player, Chet Holmgren, on a milk carton. And SGA goes for 35 points and 9 assists with 3 steals and a block when the Spurs know every single possession he's got the ball. He's the only one that can really hurt him. You know, Cason Wallace hit a couple of threes. Caruso, you know, made some stuff happen, but not nearly the impact that he had earlier in the series. He went 3 for 14. And SGA still scored 35, ridiculous shot after ridiculous shot. That's why he was the MVP. He was the best player on the floor in this series. Wemby's not the face of the NBA. Wemby's not the best player in the NBA. SGA is still a better player than him. I don't know how anybody doesn't say Jokic is the face of the NBA because the guy that, because he doesn't show an incredible amount of emotion. I mean, he's a 3-time MVP and an NBA champion. How is that not the face of the league? And the Knicks are going to win in 6. And I can't wait to finally put your dumb prediction to rest.
2: Pat, we sit here and we talk about, oh, Chet was on a milk carton. Chet was on a milk carton. He wasn't on a milk carton last year when they were on this incredible run, right? SGA was averaging more points and more assists when he wasn't playing against the San Antonio Spurs. Maybe it's the fact, not the fact that Oklahoma City couldn't figure it out. It's not the fact that Oklahoma City didn't play well. Maybe it's the fact that the Spurs did a good job of taking away their strengths. Maybe it's the fact that Chet was going up against Wemby and had no chance. Maybe it's the fact that Wemby and De'Aaron Fox and that those forwards or those guards that they have on the San Antonio Spurs did such a fantastic job against Oklahoma City and shutting them down. You could say all you want and make all the excuses you want that this was, oh, Oklahoma City just didn't show up. Oklahoma City wasn't ready. Chet was on a milk carton. Chet was this. Chet's overrated, for one. He's been overrated. And for two, the Spurs did everything that they needed to do to take care of business. So instead of just saying, oh, Oklahoma City should have been this, Oklahoma City should have been, it's just like when we talk about the Kansas City Chiefs and everybody's like, oh, well, with a healthy Mahomes, they're obviously going to be a good team. That's not always true. When you run up against teams that are better than you, you're going to have a tough time. And that's what happened in this series. The Oklahoma City Thunder just ran up against a team that was better than them. And a team that came into their house in a game 7 and took care of business. They were up 3-2 in this series, Pat. They had their chances to put it away, and they couldn't.
1: Yeah, they took care of business because they hit a ton of threes in the fourth quarter, which you got to give them credit for. Wemby didn't even have that good of a game. I mean, he really didn't. If not for Julian Champagne, the Thunder are winning. Julian Champagne hit six threes. Half of them came in the fourth quarter. Keldon Johnson hit back-to-back threes, hit three of them for the game. De'Aaron Fox hit three threes. Dylan Harper hit two threes. Wemby had 22 points and seven rebounds. Let's not act like he had a game one again where he had 40 and 20. He had an okay game.
2: And let's not and act like if Alex Caruso doesn't have a career series, that Oklahoma City even sniffs a fifth game, let alone getting to game seven. If Alex Caruso was the second best player on your team in a playoff series, that's how you lose. That's how you lose basketball.
1: I would give up my unborn child for Alex Caruso. He's incredible.
2: I know you would.
1: I don't care what anybody says.
2: You love
1: Alex
2: Caruso.
1: You want to play? You want to play the game?
2: You would go tarps off for Alex Caruso. I know you would.
1: I would go tarps off for Alex Caruso. I would go pants off as well. You want to play the what if game? What if Wemby doesn't hit that logo three in overtime? The Thunder win this series in five, despite not having Jalen Williams and J Dub, and then it'll be a much different conversation.
2: Because he's a 7'5" monster that can cross you up and that can take step back threes. 7'5" monster that can cross you up and take step back threes and can defend you like Shaq. He's the best player in the NBA. I know you don't want to admit it. I know you don't like to admit it, but you're about to see it for all of six games, and it might not even be that many.
1: Well, I wanted him. I wanted one.
2: Well, you got
1: I wanted
2: him.
1: The Spurs. I'm glad I got him.
2: Trust me. I know that you wanted Wemby.
1: I want Wemby. I really do. I want him.
2: I know.
1: That's great. I'm glad you already got that ready to go. What was the tweet I sent you, by the way, yesterday morning, Combs?
2: The OG
1: not,
2: and
1: not
2: Anobi
1: sure
2: one.
1: If this is I'm gonna go ahead and assume that this is fact checked. But since Wemby was drafted, there are 20 players who have defended him for at least 100 half court matchups. The player who he has tallied the fewest points per 100 matchups against as his primary assignment, OG Anunoby.
2: So you
1: OG
2: think that,
1: won,
2: you
1: Kenobi
2: think the,
1: won.
2: The Spurs you, you have played the Knicks 100 times waiting? Since he was drafted? So you really think that that's a fact? You think the Knicks have played the Spurs
1: played
2: 100 times in 3 years?
1: No, they've played each other seven, probably, right? Three this year, because it's normally two, but with the NBA Cup. Two last year, two the year before that. So I would go ahead and assume it's been seven games, and I would assume OG's probably played in every one of them. Let's see. Victor Wembanyama has played five games against the Knicks.
2: Okay.
1: So five games. He's taken 36, 67, 79. He's taken 96 shots against him.
2: Mm-hmm. So against OG Anunoby, as a quick Google search will tell me. So it's just a quick Google search. You know what will happen when you just do that. But against OG Anunoby, averages 29.5 points, 13.3 rebounds, and 3.5 blocks when OG Anunoby is defending him.
1: No, there's no way. He averages 29 points alone versus OG Anunoby?
2: I'm just telling
1: that's
2: you what, I said
1: Knicks.
2: A quick Google search. Jesus. Let me pull up StatMuse to get the actual numbers. See if I can find that instead. But that's just what it said. Maybe
1: look,
2: that's just
1: all
2: against
1: I know
2: the
1: is
2: Knicks,
1: this Combs.
2: If he averages that against the Knicks in the finals, it's over.
1: Combs, all I know is this. Victor Wembanyama is about to run into his worst nightmare in the NBA finals.
2: Okay.
1: He's about to run into his worst nightmare. And that is OG Anunoby. I hope he's ready.
2: You said this against OKC.
1: I hope he's ready. He cried.
2: By the way.
1: He cried on Saturday when they won. He's going to be crying for a different reason when this series is over.
2: I think you're going to be the one crying. Just saying.
1: Okay. We got more on the other side. Don't worry. 310-840-4910. We'll take a short break. It's not even... We still got another show, and we got before game one on Wednesday, and we got the entire series. I might have to fly to Chicago to fight Combs by the time this series is said and done. Unless the Knicks... Well, when the Knicks win... I'll fly there to gloat in his face. We'll talk some more when we come back. We'll get you a final baseball scoreboard update. And we'll turn things over to my guy Denton Day, who's filling in for Linnell Willingham at the top of the hour for Westwood One Sports Night. I'm Pat Boyle. 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
3: NBA Finals are set. 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Knicks, Spurs. Will New York win its first title in 53 years? Or will San Antonio continue its championship legacy? Now with Wemby leading the way. 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
1: Welcome on back, BetMGM Tonight, Westwood One Sports. I'm Pat Boyle. Phone number to join the show. Last chance to get in, 310-840-4910. We've got a caller. Let's get to that in just one moment. But you can also hit me up on Twitter at PatBoyle44. Sports God tweets in because we had a big debate about if Myles Garrett would surpass Aaron Donald with a Super Bowl ring this year. And Sports God tweets in, I already have Miles in rarefied air, brother. I know you are trying to put Super Bowl on him, and sure, that would bolster his resume, but from a purely disruptive pass rusher standpoint and what an offense has to do as far as pay attention-wise, for me, Miles is in the Reggie White prime J.J. Watt air because you have to not only block him with your offensive tackle, but tight end and often fullback or running back too. Seeing this firsthand for years in AFC North, that's something only select few all-time garner. That's a good point. Okay, but still, I think if you want to be in the conversation for best defensive player of all time, you probably have to have a ring on your finger. And now that he's got his best chance as he'll ever have in the next 2-3 years here, maybe more, he's only 30, but especially in this window that they have Matthew Stafford playing quarterback, this is his opportunity. All right, let's get to the phones here. Johnny is in Atlanta next up on BetMGM Tonight. Johnny's on line one. What's up, Johnny? Are you waiting for this? You ready for this as I am, brother? What do you think? How are the finals going to go?
2: All right, man, it's going to be Spurs all the way. I'm just calling on one take you said. You said the person who guarded Wemby the most is OG Anunoby? That was your – you think
1: – No, amongst people that have guarded Wemby for at least 100 okay. possessions, the person he has tallied the least amount of points against is OG Anunoby.
2: Oh, okay, okay. Was it a hurt OG or the healthy OG? Because the OG hurt right now. So that's not going to help you right now.
1: He's not hurt. He's ready to go.
2: Okay. All right. Well, I feel like this. I hope your Knicks give up a puncher's chance, but I'm saying Spurs in four, and it might go five, but it's not. It's more than Wimby. They got Stephen Castle to deal with, and they got Dylan Harper, and then they got De'Aaron Fox. It's too many weapons on the Spurs team to deal with an up and down Knicks team. Because y'all like living down off Brunson. Y'all have nobody other than Brunson and Cat to go through to get points. So when it comes down to that, the Spurs got too many weapons. It's too many weapons to score.
1: Come on, come on, provide. Johnny, come on.
2: I'm serious. Am I wrong, Pat? Who else besides Brunson and Cat to score? You could allow to get 10 points.
1: OG Anunoby has averaged like 20 points per game in these playoffs. Mikal Bridges is shooting like 80% from the field in the last 11 games. Johnny, you're a Knicks hater, and I appreciate you, Johnny, to come back and forth a long time. You're a Knicks hater.
2: I am. I agree with you. Yeah, have a nice one.
1: Appreciate the time as always, brother. I can't wait. I know we're going to talk many times throughout this final, so appreciate your time. Thank you for calling. But Johnny's a Knicks hater. I want to finish with some hot or cold because Combs and Monty planned something here. So Combs, what's up? Last hot or cold here. What do we got for us?
3: Johnny is the man. Johnny's my favorite caller of all time, by the way. Spurs are sweeping. I love it.
1: Yeah.
3: Look, I don't know if you've seen this, but Monty can pull it up real quick. We got about a minute left here. The ACS challenge system is being tested in the minor leagues. It is the automated check swing system. So when an umpire behind home plate is calling a check swing, they have the check swing system that will determine whether or not a batter actually swung at a pitch. Now, if you're watching here, it goes off of a 45-degree angle out of the batter's box. And if the bat doesn't contact that 45-degree angle, it is not considered a check swing. And batters can actually challenge this like they do balls and strikes. Hot or cold, this will be an MLB by next season.
1: No, cold. I mean, maybe it should. It seems like it's probably pretty foolproof. Then again, I did see ABI did the Yankees post game over the weekend, and they just blatantly got one wrong against the A's. Yes. And then the umpire, they didn't show it on the screen, and the umpire was like, no, it's confirmed. So I don't think next year, maybe in a couple of years, but I mean, it's crazy. We can now do when you put ACS in the hot or cold rundown, I was like, did he make a typo? I almost actually changed it to ABS. So, wow, automated check swings. What do you? We only have 10 seconds. So, actually, that's all we have time for, Combs. Well, I appreciate you showing me that. All right, fun show. Thanks to everybody who was a guest. Thanks to Brandon Combs, producer. Thanks to VP Michael Montgomery, a.k.a. Monty. Thanks to my co-host Brad. Thanks to everybody else. Denton Day is coming up next. I'm Pat Boyle. We'll see you tomorrow.
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3: Recent survey conducted by Common Sense Media found one-third of teenagers prefer AI companions over humans for serious conversations. There's a term for that, social offloading. And experts we talked to warned that this habit could be stunting emotional growth, leaving an already isolated generation who came of age during the pandemic even less prepared for the messiness of human interaction. Sure, AI can help you polish whatever it is you're looking to say, but that's not very human, right? It's the messiness that makes our interactions with each other so real. It's also what makes them so validating, help us to develop our confidence, our voice, our deep bonds with each other. Psychiatrists we talked to encouraged turning to family or friends when you're struggling to express yourself. They are keen to help. I'm Dr. Sanjay Gupta, helping you live a better life.
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1: We're praying for four entities to start the show tonight on a Monday. We're praying for Brock Purdy. We're praying for Sam Darnold. We're praying for whoever the hell is going to be playing quarterback for the Arizona Cardinals. Your guess is as good as mine. And we are praying for the phone of Aaron Donald, because if that thing has not caught on fire, it's very, very close. These are all the things that happen when Myles Garrett lands in your division, or if you're Aaron Donald, on your former team. You want to talk about a big-time splash and a blockbuster. How about Myles Garrett landing as a member of the Los Angeles Rams? Full disclosure, your boy was taking a little bit of a midday nap, or at least trying to take a little bit of a midday nap. Got a new puppy. It's been hell. He's cute. He's a hellion. Doesn't sleep very, very well. I wake up, call from the boss, says, hey, I need you to voice a promo because Myles Garrett just got traded to the Rams. And I had seen the rumor on Twitter, but you know how these things go. You see a rumor on Twitter and you're like, it's June. That's not happening. I go, I'm going to fall for the Myles Garrett thing again for the second year in a row. The man demanded a trade last year in Cleveland, effectively laughed in everybody's face. You think it's going to happen now? I'm supposed to believe that it's going to happen now? The guy just set the sack record. He had 25 sacks in a single season. They're not trading him. And then lo and behold, they actually did the damn thing. I'm proud of Cleveland. I think you have to move off of a guy like Myles Garrett if you're Cleveland. I think the way they went about it was stupid. I don't know why they waited as long as they did. I mean, you want to talk about the pure lunacy of an operation that is Cleveland. The way they handled this thing was a complete mess. They were demanding effectively three first-round picks last offseason for Myles Garrett. There were teams that were sprinting to the phone saying, we'll give you two firsts. And their general manager was hanging up on him. And then he went and had a single season for the history books, 25 sacks in a year, and then somehow the asking price went down? Jared Verse is a hell of a player. He ain't no Myles Garrett. I read a report that said, well, they're viewing him as if Jared Verse is, he's filling the place of a first-round pick. So they're if you're making like a chart of this whole thing, they're counting him as a first-round pick. So in their mind, they got two first-round picks. One of those is a player that's going to be significantly cheaper than Myles Garrett. And then they got the other draft picks that came with it. So in their mind, that's a win. And in my mind, I'm not an idiot. I don't buy that in any way, shape, or form. Jared Verse is a hell of a player. That dude has 12 career sacks. Myles Garrett had 13 in weeks 8 through 12 last year. Those two guys are not the same. I would have much rather had multiple first-round picks. There was nobody else that was going to give them multiple first-round picks when they found out that this dude, who's one of the best defensive players of a generation, was actively available on the market? I don't know what Cleveland was thinking with this. And maybe Jared Verse goes on to become this really great player in the city of Cleveland, and maybe he becomes almost as good as Myles Garrett. He's not going to reach Myles Garrett heights. He's just not. Myles Garrett is legitimately one of the best players that we have seen in the last 15 to 20 years on the defensive side of the field. There are not a lot of dudes that are going to come years down the line and have nearly as much success as Myles Garrett has had since he got drafted in 2017. He is top three in every statistical category that you would want a defensive end to be top three in. Every single one of them, including the sacks, in which case he is first. Since 2017, there has not been a player that has more sacks than Myles Garrett, and they traded him for effectively a first-round pick and Jared Verse. And Jared Verse was a Pro Bowler, but he was a Pro Bowler with 7.5 sacks. I'm not an idiot. I would like to reiterate that. You are not an idiot. You can see through that. For the Rams, I mean, dude, what is going on over there? Les Snead, I'm not going to make any accusations. I'm a nice guy. Les Snead has to be participating in some form of witchcraft to be able to pull a deal off like this. I refuse to believe that nobody offered them more them being Cleveland. I refuse to believe that if people knew that Myles Garrett was actually available, that nobody was going to come swinging with three first-round picks. Mortgaging your future, yes, but you're getting a guy until 2030. You know, I know we traditionally, when it comes to the Rams, because of that run that they went on when they got Matthew Stafford, his first Super Bowl a number of years ago, I know we just assume and we just place the F them picks mantra on them. There is not much that is F them picks about Myles Garrett. When they were doing the F them picks all the way back in, what was that, 2020, 2021? When they were doing the F them picks, that era of Rams football, they were getting dudes that they did not expect to be there for years, plural. You're taking flyers just trying to bolster the roster as much as humanly possible so you can win a championship, which they did. And then they somehow were able to weasel their way out of it without taking the brunt of what should be salary cap hell. I mean, they should have been what the Saints were in for the past like 3 years, which is just despair and dismal. And your fan base is brutal and they hate you because you can't field a winner. That should have been what the Rams were in after the F them pick Super Bowl all those years ago. And here they are attempting to do the same thing. But again, Myles Garrett is under contract until 2030. You gave up Jared Verse, one singular first round pick that's not going to be very good because your team is full of superstars. A second and a third for a guy that's the best at his position, and he's under contract for the next 5 years. And all they got was Jared Verse and a first in Cleveland? I feel like I'm the idiot trying to make sense of this. Like, clearly there's something that I'm missing. I mean, the Browns can't be that obtuse. They can't fall in love with Jared Verse that much, right? Surely that can't happen, because if they fell in love with him that much, I would have seen more from him in Los Angeles. Again, I thought he was a good player, but I didn't think he would be a major bargaining chip as to what was going to move Myles Garrett from destination A in Cleveland to destination B in Los Angeles, a spot in Cleveland that he had been with for his entire career. And he'd even said, hey, I want to bring a championship to Cleveland. Now, he knew how silly that was. We knew how silly that was. That's never gonna happen. Their situation in Cleveland is awful. It does feel like they're transitioning a little bit into the class of 2027. Their quarterback situation is brutal. It's either Deshaun Watson, who, you know, yuck, or Shador Sanders. And Shador Sanders is yuck for a different reason. It's because we just haven't seen great football from him. Deshaun Watson is yuck because he, as a person, is not great. Shador Sanders just can't play very well. So those are two pretty bad options. You're not going to go back to Dylan Gabriel, because why would you do that? They're clearly all in on 2027, so they're going to be entering the tankathon, if you will, for whichever one of those quarterbacks ends up differentiating themselves and putting some distance between the pack ahead of that draft class. The Rams, their window is now massively wide open. I mean, it's like it's the entrance to a cave at this point. You get Stafford for 2 more years, and he's an MVP. You get Myles Garrett until 2030. You get Trent McDuffie until 2030. You're going to sign Puka Nacua to a massive extension here coming up shortly, and that's going to take him through at least 2030. And then you're going to get him, you're going to re-up him probably halfway through the contract, so you'll have him until minimum, I would say, as long as he doesn't go around biting more people. You're going to have him until like 2033. So you get almost another 7 years of Puka Nacua. This championship window is as wide as any window is in the NFL outside of maybe Kansas City, and we're only giving them the benefit of the doubt because Patrick Mahomes is the quarterback, and Patrick Mahomes is the window when it comes to championships. The Rams are the only team right now in the NFL that have a top five quarterback in Matthew Stafford. I know he won MVP. I don't know that I'm comfortable saying that he's like a top one quarterback, because Mahomes still exists, Josh Allen still exists, Lamar, etc. But I'm okay calling him a top five after he won an MVP. So you got a top five quarterback. You got a top five wide receiver in Puka Nacua. You got a top five cornerback in Trent McDuffie. And you have the best pound-for-pound football player in the NFL in Myles Garrett, a guy that had 25 sacks last year and went on this crazy run in weeks 8 through 12, where he had 13 sacks, which is more than Jared Verse had in 34 games. How do they, how, like, I don't understand how they continually find ways to do this if you are Los Angeles. It physically does not make sense to me. What game are they playing that nobody else is playing? And if I'm Sean McVay, I am absolutely blowing the phone up of Aaron Donald and saying, please come. Please come play for us. You're only 35 years old. Aaron Donald could absolutely walk into the Rams facility, pad up, and play immediately. Maybe you give him like a 3-week, 4-week ramp up. He doesn't have to do any two-a-days. Not that teams do a ton of two-a-days anymore in the NFL anyway. But he doesn't have to do all of the sucky parts of training camp. Hey, just get ready and get active for week one, and we are going to blow through everybody. Because then you would add a top five defensive tackle to that list that is already stacked with top five guys. And the idea of Aaron Donald, even a few years removed from playing in the NFL, but the idea of Aaron Donald playing side by side with Myles Garrett, it almost feels illegal. Like, surely at that point, Roger Goodell would have to step in and do something. Like, hey, we can't do this. Clearly, you are bending the rules. I don't know what rules that you're bending, but clearly you're bending the rules, because these shouldn't exist on the same team. I would, whatever the money he's asking for, I would give it to him. Right? Like, they still have cap room, which is maybe the craziest part of this entire thing, is that the Rams, they just got Myles Garrett, who's under contract until 2030. They traded and then signed McDuffie to an extension until 2030. They signed Stafford to an extension for next season, not this upcoming one, but the next season. And they still have like $21 million worth of cap space with Devontae Adams still on this roster, with Puka Nacua, who I'm expecting to sign an extension to very, very soon. So that might limit the cap space a little bit, but again, you can kind of get creative with the cap, and Les Snead has been almost the poster child for that in the way that he is operated in Los Angeles. They just find ways to circumvent everything, and a part of that is the guys, the players, being all in on that and willing to convert money and do all these nerdy, dorky things that you as a casual sports radio listener probably don't care too much about. All you care about is, oh my God, they're just still stacking all of these players on top of one another. That division is going to be a badass division, bro. You get the Seattle Seahawks, who are coming off of a championship. You get the San Francisco 49ers, who have been a good team perennially now for a very, very long time, in a constant Super Bowl contending team, really since Shanahan took over. The Cardinals are also in the division. They got a Jacoby Brissett problem at quarterback right now. You're probably going to see a lot of Carson Beck by the end of the season there, which is not all that exciting. But the other three teams are massively exciting, right? It's the meme where you get the three dragon heads that are mean and menacing, and then like the Arizona Cardinals dragon head is the goofy one in the corner with his tongue sticking out. That is kind of how I would sum up, though, the NFC West. It was already that, but now you just add Myles Garrett to the party for Los Angeles. It's very much Super Bowl or bust. And it feels like it's the first time in a very, very long time where we have had a legitimate super team in the NFL. I almost laugh at that because I remember the days when the Philadelphia Eagles, in like the late aughts, early 2010s, they had built out what they called a super team. And it was the backup quarterback, Vince Young, that dubbed them the super team, which I always found hilarious because why is a backup quarterback talking so brashly? And then they did nothing. Like, they just fizzled out into the sun, and it was glorious for somebody that hates the Philadelphia Eagles. If you like them, you didn't find it anywhere near as amusing. But this feels like the first time since then where you have a legitimate super team because of all of the components that they have there. And that comes with an enormous amount of pressure. You now have to, it's Super Bowl or bust. If you guys are all healthy, there is legitimately no way that I can think of, with a full bill of health, there's no way that I can think of that they lose, or at least don't get to the Super Bowl. And right now, they're pretty substantial favorites. They're 6-1 at DraftKings. The next closest, you get the Bills at 10-1. You get the Ravens at 10-1. I feel pretty comfortable right now, having not watched any of these teams play, saying that I would take the Rams over the Bills or the Rams over the Ravens at this point. Lamar's a great quarterback. Josh Allen's a great quarterback. Myles Garrett is, like, he is going to be breathing down the necks of quarterbacks for the entire year. And by the way, if you're Trent McDuffie, you're like thrilled, bro. Are you serious? I'm now in Los Angeles, which, with all due respect to Kansas City, I'd much rather live in Los Angeles. I'm now in Los Angeles. I'm one of the highest paid players in my position ever. And you just got Myles Garrett, so I really don't have to cover nearly as long as I thought I was going to. I mean, this is a cornerback's dream. I got to play like hard football for 2.5 seconds every like 3 plays. And that's it. And I'm getting paid millions and millions of dollars. I mean, literal theft that's going to be taking place on the field for Los Angeles. The fact that they were able to pull this off is unbelievable.
2: The final round
1: I'm very, very upset that they being Cleveland, opened up and just seemingly gave Myles Garrett away. Again, no disrespect to Jared Verse, but like, come on, are you serious? These guys are not in the same class. They basically gave Myles Garrett away a year after, not even a year, months after he had 25 sacks. Hooray for Cleveland. This is why you are perennially at the bottom of the barrel. I'm not buying anyone that's selling that out. Cleveland actually won this trade. They didn't. They had to move off of Myles Garrett. That, I feel like, was pretty natural. You're not going to win a championship with him, so I get that. But you didn't win this trade because you could have got in a whole lot more. I mean, Sauce Gardner got 2 first-round picks. You didn't get 2 first-round picks for Myles Garrett, who was infinitely better at his position and just at football as a whole than Sauce Gardner was for the Jets. Make that make sense to me. And if you want to, you can tweet me at @TheDentonDay. You can also connect with us on our talk and text line, 310-840-4910, 310-840-4910. Your thoughts on the Myles Garrett trade, very much welcome. It could be from Cleveland's side. It could be from Los Angeles' side. My guy Brock Vereen, who works in the Los Angeles market, he was on the air today as the Myles Garrett trade broke. He's going to join us in about 25 minutes, get his reaction, what this means for Los Angeles. But coming your way next, you will not believe the move that Los Angeles made that actually ended up solidifying the deal to get Myles Garrett. I'm going to share that with you when we get back. It's Westwood One Sports Night with Denton Day, D-Day, sitting in on a Monday night. Don't go anywhere.

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1: This is how I know the Rams front office is a bunch of sickos. They acquire Myles Garrett today. Blockbuster deal, championship window, open as it'll ever be, because this is a super team now in the NFL. But I was reading a report that surfaced on Twitter as to what was the domino that fell that let them know, all right, we need to make this happen. We need to make sure that we go get Myles Garrett and we can withstand and open our championship window even longer. And the move that they made this offseason, I am not joking. You're going to think I'm joking. I'm not joking. It was the drafting of Ty Simpson. I'm being 100% serious. There's a report that is surfacing saying that because they drafted Ty Simpson, they, A, knew that they didn't really want a quarterback in the 2027 NFL draft. They're cool with Ty Simpson. They're not going to be in a position to be reaching for one of those quarterbacks. They just wouldn't be in that position anyway because they have the MVP, reigning MVP, at quarterback for them now. So they felt like they could have a little bit more flexibility with the use of that first round pick. But also, and this is the part that's crazy, like I can get with that, right? Hey, we're going to have a first round pick that's going to be so late in the draft that as talented as 2027 is projecting to be, we're not going to be in play for any of the quarterbacks. We're certainly not going to be anywhere near the position to draft somebody like a Jeremiah Smith, like a Cam Coleman, all the great wide receivers that are coming out. So we feel comfortable giving this pick away to get something in return that happened to be Myles Garrett, who I can confirm to you is not going to be eligible to be drafted in 2027. So you're getting a much better player in Myles Garrett. But there are people inside of that building that are such massive believers in Ty Simpson that they also feel like when Matthew Stafford eventually hangs it up, which I would guess is going to be two seasons from now, that they feel good enough in Ty Simpson that the championship window is still going to be open. Because remember, this is not an F them picks trade for the Rams. An F them picks trade would be if Myles Garrett was on a one-year deal and you're just saying to hell with all of these picks. We need him for 1 year to maximize and see if we can win a championship. This is not that. This is we're giving up Jared Verse, a first, a second, and a third for a guy that's going to be under contract until minimum 2030. But we feel like he can still be effective because defensive end is not like wide receiver. It's certainly not like running back. You can be pretty darn effective at the defensive end position well into your 30s. You still got power. You still got technique. I mean, hell, I know the Commanders weren't very good this year, but Von Miller at 36 years old still ended up being an impactful player. Myles Garrett has done everything that Von Miller has done in his career and then maybe a little bit more. Who's to say that he's not going to be effective when he's the age of 36? So you're going to have a long time with Myles Garrett in Los Angeles, and they think that this Ty Simpson kid is something. I don't necessarily see it. I think Ty Simpson was better than most people give him credit for, but at no point did I watch him in college and be like, he's going to be the missing factor in why the Rams are going to trade for Myles Garrett. Didn't see that one coming. If you were to have told me that, I would have thought that you were on some sort of substance. I couldn't see that. But people inside the building are saying, no, this is the guy. This is the guy that is going to justify the Myles Garrett trade. It's Westwood One Sports Night. I'm Denton Day, sitting in for Lynnell Willingham on a Monday. You can stream us on YouTube if you're not doing so already. Just search Westwood One Sports Night. We're trying to grow this thing from the bottom, so give us a subscribe as well. Looking up and down the chat, we're active here in the chat. My guy Manhandle says that they're going to start the season 12-0. I mean, if the Rams have anything less than like 14 wins this season, I would call the regular season a bit of an abject failure, assuming that everybody is healthy. We had someone chime in on the chat, Richard, saying the Jared Verse is pretty good. I don't see much improvement here. Listen, bro, if you ain't see the improvement of Myles Garrett over Jared Verse, I can't help you. You're on your own with that one. I can't help you. Jared Verse has 12 career sacks. Myles Garrett had 13 in a four-week span in 2025 while constantly being double-teamed. Like, we're not going to – we can't play the game of like, oh, well, Myles Garrett was getting favorable matchup. He was not. He was not. We know that he wasn't. He was being double-teamed, and he was still picking up sacks at an unbelievable clip in a way that we have not really seen many people do over the course of NFL history. I always feel kind of weird personally as it pertains to records. Records of when you're being judged of a guy broke this record playing 17 games versus a previous record was set with a 16-game season, and even before that, it was a 14-game season, and then a 12-game season before then. But the run that Myles Garrett went on in the process of breaking that 25-sack record and setting it at 25, that's something that you can't look past. It was unbelievable. It literally made the Browns, who were in the process of a quarterback battle of Dylan Gabriel and Shedeur Sanders, it made them watchable television. Do you know how difficult it is to make me or you actually want to go watch Dylan Gabriel and or Shedeur Sanders? Like, Shedeur Sanders is fun to maybe follow around in like the media space, or like, what is he doing on social media? Is he doing a live stream? What's his Instagram live looking like? What's his Twitter? He's fun to follow in that instance. I don't know that I ever wanted to sit down and watch a Shedeur Sanders NFL game in 2025, but damn it, Myles Garrett made me want to watch a Shedeur Sanders NFL game. I feel like I needed to bill the Pittsburgh Steelers in one of the final games of the year when they played the Cleveland Browns, and Myles Garrett was on the precipice of breaking the record. And I personally, because of the way that I feel about the records with a 17-game versus like a 16-game season, I wanted to see him break the record in game number 16, because to me that would validate it just a little bit. It would validate it just a little bit more. And I watched this entire Steelers-Browns game that I think finished with a score of like 13-12. It was one of the worst football games that anyone in the NFL played, and I sat and watched that entire thing because I wanted to see Myles Garrett break the record, and that dude didn't come anywhere near the quarterback. Aaron Rodgers was getting the ball out in like a second and a half, and I think they were triple-teaming Myles Garrett for a majority of the game. But I sat and watched the entire thing. I felt like I needed to bill somebody for that, because that is a waste of time. I mean, you want to talk about a time suck. Watching the Browns and the Steelers in a meaningless game is the definition of what that is, but that's how good Myles Garrett is. You know, he did catch a little bit of, not heat, but he caught a little bit of jokes. He did a podcast with Micah Parsons. As most of you know, Micah Parsons has this podcast that he does. It's gotten him in a little bit of hot water. It kind of led, maybe potentially, to his exit in Dallas, because people inside the locker room weren't thrilled with it. But he did a podcast with Myles Garrett around the time of the Super Bowl. And Micah Parsons asked Myles Garrett what is more important, MVPs, Defensive Player of the Years, or championships. And this is what Myles Garrett said months ago, still as a member of the Cleveland Browns.
2: Would you give that up for that Super Bowl?
3: A chance at Super Bowl? Oh, you can take both of them.
2: Yeah. Hmm.
3: A ring over everything. Now, these are nice. I like to keep running these back as long as I can. But that ring ain't nothing like that respect from your peers from getting a ring.
1: You could hear the laughs in the audience because he was a member of the Cleveland Browns. And generally speaking, when a member of the Cleveland Browns is saying, hey, I want to win a championship, it is met with the response of laughter. I mean, who remembers the Hard Knocks when Jarvis Landry was given a badass speech in one of the meeting rooms talking about how we're going to go undefeated and win the Super Bowl? And it was passionate. It was awesome. It was a great speech. But then you remembered, hey, they're still the Cleveland Browns. None of what he said is about to happen. That's kind of what Myles Garrett was met with when he said, I will take a championship over any of these accolades. And we were all like, well, you should enjoy the accolades because, again, you're a member of the Cleveland Browns. This is a historic pairing, though, by the way, with him joining the Los Angeles Rams. It's only the second time in NFL history that the MVP, the reigning MVP, and the reigning Defensive Player of the Year are going to play together on the same team. It's the second time in NFL history that's ever happened. It's the first time where it's been two separate players. The only other time it's happened is when Lawrence Taylor won both the Defensive Player of the Year and the MVP, making it impossible for him to not do it. It made it impossible for him to not be the first ever MVP and Defensive Player of the Year to play on the same team, because he was both of those things. This is the first time in NFL history that it's ever been two separate players, MVP, Defensive Player of the Year, and now playing on the same team immediately after they won the awards, which is why I feel like it justifies the term of being a super team. You just don't get teams like these built the way that this team is built with everything else around it. You don't get these opportunities very often. And that does make it, to a degree, a very, very exciting thing in the NFL, unless you happen to be a fan of a team in the NFC West, or the NFC, for that matter. 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He was on the air as the trade broke, and he's going to join us on the other side. His reaction to the Myles Garrett trade, and is it actually going to be Super Bowl or bust for Los Angeles after this deal? Brock Vereen joins me next right here on Westwood One Sports Night.
0: The trade has happened. The Patriots are acquiring A.J. Brown from the Eagles for a first-round pick in 2028 and a fifth-rounder next year. Will the former All-Pro receiver be the big-play target Drake May needs to get New England back to the Super Bowl and win it this time? Westwood One Sports.
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18: More and more people are using magnesium supplements to help them sleep. But are they safe? And do they really work? Well, first, let's talk about actual magnesium. That's an essential mineral that is needed for more than 300 different processes in the body, according to one dietitian. And most people get enough of it simply from the foods they eat. Now, if you're not getting enough, there are a few different types of supplements you can try. But as always, you should talk to your doctor before starting any new medication or supplement, whether it's prescription or over the counter. Now, when it comes to the science, we looked into this, and I gotta say, there's not a lot of strong evidence that magnesium supplements will actually help you sleep. They might help you manage pain, they might help you lower your stress levels, or work to get your muscles to relax. And maybe it's those things then that help you get some better sleep. I'm Dr. Sanjay Gupta, helping you live a better life.

0: presents Denton Day.
1: The Rams made the deal of the offseason. They acquired Myles Garrett, a blockbuster that positions them even further as Super Bowl MVPs and the favorite, not Super Bowl MVPs, but the favorites to win the championship. They were already the favorite, but you add a guy like Myles Garrett and all it does is widen the gap between you and everybody else. It was big news for the market of Los Angeles, and I would say one of the now new voices of Los Angeles is my guy Brock Vereen. He hosts on middays 97.1 The Fan in LA, Brock and Alex. He was on the air when the decision was made, when the trade was finalized. He now joins us right here on Westwood One Sports Night. Brock, first and foremost, man, congratulations on the launch of the new station. It's the first time we've really spoken, at least on air together, since that has fired off. So congratulations. Your response and your reaction to when you heard that Myles Garrett was officially a Ram?
2: Thank you so much, Mr. Day. Happy to be here and appreciate the congratulations. Quite literally could not have done it without you, you being the great producer that you were. Being able to work with you a couple years ago was really what set this whole thing in motion. As far as the news, I'm still kind of in shock. I compare it to when Shohei first signed with the Dodgers. It wasn't until opening day that it hit me, like, oh, wow, Shohei is a Dodger. And when the Luka Doncic trade went down, I mean, it was late at night and everything, but still, it took me like 2 months of Luka being a Laker to consistently remember that yeah, Luka Doncic is a Laker now. And with this trade, quite honestly, it hasn't hit me yet. It's funny because, as you mentioned, the Rams were the Super Bowl favorite before this. So in a funny way, it really doesn't change the trajectory of their season because the expectation hasn't changed. Like anything less than a Super Bowl, maybe not win, but a Super Bowl appearance would have been disappointing. And that's still the case. So I don't know if there's ever been a trade where in real time I'm so conflicted regarding this is the most exciting thing ever, but it actually doesn't really change much now as far as the X's and O's standpoint. It changes everything. But just from a expectations of the season, it's just hilarious how it doesn't really move any momentum one way or the other.
1: How much pressure does it put on them now that because now you have a super team? Like, you already a great team, as you mentioned, but with the addition of Myles Garrett, I mean, you got a top five player at quarterback, wide receiver, DB, and now defensive end.
2: Yeah, I mean, you have to win a Super Bowl. So maybe that's the one thing it changed. Yesterday, if the Rams, if you got a crystal ball and said the Rams make it to the Super Bowl but lose, you say, you know what, that's a solid year. We'll get them next time. But now it's anything other than winning a Super Bowl and putting up some catastrophically dominant performances on the way is a disappointing year. And it's a pressure that they're used to, though, them being the Rams. You know, Myles Garrett, unfortunately, other than that 2021 season where the Browns made a playoff run, hasn't really played with expectation before. He's a Hall of Fame guy, one of the best, really, defenders that the game has ever seen. I don't expect it to affect him much. But as far as the Rams are concerned, I mean, when they traded for Matthew Stafford, it was a Super Bowl move. It was, okay, let's do this. And they did it immediately. And then, you know, Von Miller shows up, Odell Beckham shows up, and it was, hey, you're making these moves because you have to win a Super Bowl. And they did it. So you add Trent McDuffie, you add Jalen Watson, and now you add already Hall of Famer Myles Garrett. And at least they've been in this situation before. So maybe they can find comfort knowing that they've been down this road and they achieved their main goal.
1: Brock Vereen is my guest here on Westwood One Sports Night, 97.1 The Fan in Los Angeles. He was on the air when the Myles Garrett trade broke. Have you gotten any inside information on how many texts have been sent from the Rams to Aaron Donald begging and pleading him to now come back and join the D-line?
2: You know what's funny, man? So I'm assuming that Aaron Donald and Myles Garrett, maybe they're not friends, but they're at least cordial. I think two guys who are at the top of their game around the same time, you know, they're in the same places every now and then. And I'm sure there is a text of some kind being sent, whether it's Aaron to Myles or Myles to Aaron. And I'm sure once Miles is done scrolling through Zillow, deciding which Malibu mansion he wants to live in, he'll invite Aaron over. And whenever they hang out for the first time, it has to be brought up. It has to be. And Aaron Donald, if Aaron Donald is annoyed about this premise, about him coming back, which he pretended to be annoyed on his wife's Instagram story, well, it's your fault for still being in great shape. Like, put on weight and be more than 1% body fat if you don't want people to speculate all season long.
1: I about to say, I feel like you can't be mad at that and then post workout videos of him just moving exactly. Incredible masses of weight.
2: Dude is over benching couches and playing with knives in his free time, power cleaning 400 pounds. Show that you've let your self go, and then maybe people will move on. But until then, people are going to speculate, and it's going to happen throughout training camp. It'll happen throughout the regular season, and before the playoffs start, that's when you make your last-ditch effort. Like, hey, you just want to come play 4 games? You sure? All right.
1: Is this the kind of move that kind of quiets what has become almost an annual thing of where Sean McVay doesn't know that he wants to keep coaching at the end of the year?
2: I quite honestly think it is evidence that he is on his way out once Stafford leaves. Sean McVay will coach again, but I think it's clear that he wants to take a break of some kind, do the media thing, which he would be great at, big personality. I don't know if anyone in the NFL currently knows more football than him. And then, you know, come 2032, you look around the league, he's still in his mid-40s because he got hired when he was 30 years old and has been a head coach for a decade already. Looks around the league, says, who needs my help? And that's where he goes. But I have never been more convinced that if they win a Super Bowl this year or next year, he will ride off into the sunset when Matthew Stafford does.
1: So with that in mind, do they kind of have somebody that's waiting in the wings to take over once he does move on?
2: Well, Les Snead thinks they have Ty Simpson, but why the Ty Simpson thing makes absolutely no sense. So if you draft a quarterback that is not going to play for at least 2 seasons or maybe even 1 season, you draft a guy who has tons of experience, because once training camp ends, he's going to be sitting on his thumbs for 5 months. So Ty Simpson not only, in my opinion, had a pretty lackluster season. I mean, the last time we saw him play a football game, he got benched in the Rose Bowl and they got blown out. You know, we can call it what we want, but he got benched. And he only started 15 games of college football. So to only start 15 games and have 15 games of experience and to not wow people for the most part in those games, I do not understand the draft pick one bit. And quite honestly, if Matthew Stafford wins the Super Bowl this year and rides off into the sunset, because the extra year that he signed is really just like a cap thing to move some stuff around so that you can land a Myles Garrett. Like, that is not him saying, I want to play 2 more years. That is him doing a favor to the Rams because they say we can get Myles Garrett. If he rides off into the sunset, they're not starting Ty Simpson next year. They're going to go find Baker Mayfield or someone on an expiring contract. So that draft move will continue to confuse people. But to answer your question, the future quarterback of the Rams is not currently on the roster.
1: Brock Vereen, my guest here on Westwood One Sports Night. Denton Day sitting in for Linnell Willingham here on a Monday. How long until we get a Puka Nacua extension? Because it feels like that's the logical next step for the organization.
2: You know, 6 months ago, I would agree with you. Puka had himself one of the most confusing and tumultuous off seasons in recent memory. Like, the beauty of Puka Nacua was that we knew nothing about him. Like, that was his allure, is that, hey, there's this guy with like a million older brothers, and he just shows up to work. He minds his business. He's quiet. Cooper Kupp is his mentor. And so he learns to move in silence and just be an assassin when you're on the field. And they move on from Cooper Kupp, and Puka kind of lost his mentor. Not that that's an excuse for him or the tumultuous offseason that he had, but I just do think that is the beginning of the spiral. He tweeted some dumb things. He said some dumb things. He went on live streams and did dumb things, and he's being sued in court for some dumb things. And if you are the Rams, you're not extending that. You need proof And to his credit, he's, you know, gone to rehab and done whatever he did there. But you need proof if you're the Rams. Hey, we're not giving $100 million to a guy who tweets 10 minutes after a game that the refs were cheating, who tweets during the Super Bowl that Sam Darnold isn't good. Like, I'm not giving that guy $100 million, probably close to $200 now. So, yeah, Puka, as strangely as it is, as dominant of a year that he just had, he's actually in a prove-it situation because the Rams are clearly going to win with or without him. It's up to him to act right. But to answer your question succinctly, his extension has been kicked far down the road.
1: If on the Rams, I'm sending him down like a scorned girlfriend. I'm deleting every streamer's number in his phone, and blocking them all on Instagram, and saying, "No, they're not your friends."
2: I'm calling Spectrum and saying, "Cancel his internet. He is not allowed to have internet." Matter of fact, you go live with Aaron Donald. Aaron, if you don't want to play, then you need to be Puka's bodyguard and just keep him out of trouble and keep him off the internet.
1: Just keep him away from everything that could bring him down. Brock, you're the man. Really appreciate it as always, my friend. And once again, congratulations on the launch of the new station.
2: Thank you so much. Be sure to tune in. If you got the Odyssey app, come hang out with us on from 10 a.m. to 2 p.m. Denton, you are the man. You are always the man. Appreciate you, buddy. Have a good night.
1: That is Brock Vereen, 97.1 The Fan LA, co-host of Brock and Alex, which you can hear from 10 to 2 Pacific time. So adjust that to what you are in the world. I will say, as it relates to Puka Nacua, there has never been a good scenario in life to find out that somebody bites. Like, not one. As an adult, there is nothing ever good happens to find out, or maybe something really good happens, but most good things aren't happening if you find out that guy bites. And we found out that dude bites, and he got some chompers on him, too, so I know his teeth sharp as hell. Just a bad, bad offseason. And the fact that he could potentially, at least as what Brock said, the fact that he could potentially be losing out on $150 million because he wants to hang out with these goofy-ass streamers, which I saw Andre Drummond on with one of these goofy-ass streamers earlier today. And I just don't understand why these athletes are dumb enough to keep going on with these dudes that are clearly setting them up to get them in trouble so they can get some clicks. It doesn't make any sense to me whatsoever. But shout out to Puka Nacua because he got to hang out with two little trolls that cost him $140 million potentially. I still ultimately think that they sign him. I do think the talent is going to outweigh the idiocy, and they'll just use the excuse, "Oh, he's young. You know, he's young. He'll get over it. He went to the rehab. He'll be fine." I think he's still going to get the money. But God almighty, losing all that kind of money because you had to be an idiot and hang out with a bunch of fools. That Aaron Donald bodyguard situation might not be the worst thing in the world. Or go send him to the monks that Victor Wembanyama was hanging out with for such a long time. I think good things would happen if that ends up being the case. It is Westwood One Sports Night with Denton Day sitting in for Linnell Willingham. Miles Garrett, not the only blockbuster. I think the other one might be bigger. I'll explain to you why next on Westwood One Sports.
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15: For the ninth year in a row, Finland has been named the happiest country in the world. That's according to the World Happiness Report put out every year by the Wellbeing Research Center at the University of Oxford in the UK. Two other Nordic nations, Iceland and Denmark, came in at numbers 2 and 3. Now, having spent quite a bit of time in these countries over my 2.5 decades as a journalist, I can tell you that this is not at all that surprising. There's an entirely different way of thinking in these countries. We before me, you might say. In other words, the mentality is less adversarial and much more, we're all in this together. One other interesting thing that came up was that no matter where someone lived, the more time they spent on social media, the less happy they were. Want to smile? It's simple. Put your phone away for a bit. I'm Dr. Sanjay Gupta, helping you live a better life.
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1: The Miles Garrett trade was the first big blockbuster of the afternoon. It was not the only one. We knew that A.J. Brown was going to leave Philadelphia, and I would say 95% of us knew that he was going to land in New England. It was only a matter of time, and that finally happened. A.J. Brown is being traded to the New England Patriots. He's reuniting with his former head coach in Tennessee, Mike Vrabel, a guy that very famously went viral inside a war room when they found out that they were trading A.J. Brown, and he did not go viral for celebrating. He was pissed. He was not happy. He's like, why are you trading my number one wide receiver as we're trying to compete for championships? Well, years later, now they get to reunite, a good, healthy relationship in the life of Mike Vrabel with A.J. Brown. We knew this was going to happen because A.J. Brown did not hide the fact that he did not like Philadelphia that much. And to be fair, it felt like at times Philadelphia was not hiding the fact that maybe they didn't like A.J. Brown all that much. For New England, this is a fantastic move. You just got to the doorstep of winning a championship. You were playing in the final game of the year, and you looked awful in that. That wasn't the wide receiver's fault. Your offensive line was getting beat like a pair of drums for the entirety of the ball game. But you need to be aggressive in the offseason. And you lose Stephon Diggs. You decide, hey, we're done with him. He had some legal stuff going on. But objectively, the contract wasn't very good either. And I would argue it was more about the contract than it was the legal situation. You can decide whether you feel like that's because they thought he was innocent or they just didn't care. That's up to you, not me. But I felt that was more of a contract choice than it was anything to do with Stephon Diggs off of the field. Diggs was their number one wide receiver. So you certainly weren't going to go in to 2026 having just played in the Super Bowl without seriously addressing the position of wide receiver. And they made some moves in free agency, but the moves they made in free agency were not A.J. Brown. A.J. Brown is a legitimate take the top off of the defense kind of player. He's a legitimate go out there and wreck the game kind of player, something that Drake May, for the first time in his career, is going to be over the moon to throw to. He's never seen a player like A.J. Brown on his roster. I don't care how far back you got to go, high school, college, take the trip yourself. He has never seen a player that's on his team built like A.J. Brown is, that can run all of the routes that A.J. Brown can, and that can put up the numbers that A.J. Brown can put up. I mean, if he got over 1,000 yards out of Stephon Diggs at 32 years old, coming off of a substantial knee injury, what is he going to do with a healthy A.J. Brown who's going to be on his best behavior? That second part is the caveat, certainly. You're putting an asterisk next to that saying, is he going to be on his best behavior? Well, the answer is yes. Because his first 2 years in Philadelphia, he was on his best behavior. He just gotten paid. He's in this new city. He wants to win. And most importantly, they were throwing him the football. They stopped throwing him the football in Philadelphia. Jalen Hurts ended up regressing mightily in play. Also seems like a personality you could get tired of if you were A.J. Brown. I could tell you personally, I'm tired of the Jalen Hurts personality. I don't know how much different his outward-facing personality is versus what he is like in the locker room, but I can't imagine. He strikes me as someone where there's not a big difference. So I can imagine why that would get really annoying behind the scenes. When you're going, though, to play with Mike Vrabel, you're going to be on your best behavior. Hey, I'm reuniting with a coach that I loved. We've been publicly asking for this for forever. I mean, it's been no secret that this has been a long-standing hope for both sides. A.J. Brown wants to go play for Mike Vrabel, and Mike Vrabel made it very clear, largely through Diana Rossini, awkward, that he wanted A.J. Brown to come play for him. Now it actually gets to happen. And again, you look at the production from A.J. Brown in his first 2 years in Philadelphia. If you're getting even a fraction of that in year number one in New England, this team is substantially better than what it was in 2025. And they're going to have to play real football teams in 2026 because the schedule that they had last year was a cakewalk. You can't just run it back with a very similar roster the next year because you're playing a tougher schedule and you're not going to wind up playing all but one team that had losing records 2 years in a row. That's just not going to happen. So you had to get better. And A.J. Brown is better. I don't buy any of the nonsense that we'll look at his last 2 years of production. He's clearly falling off. That is not accurate. Because 5 months ago, 6 months ago, all of us were talking about the Philadelphia Eagles under the same breath. You're looking at the quarterback and saying, man, he stinks. Everyone, wow, this Jalen Hurts guy, he's a leader. Can't throw very well, but he's a leader. And he can use his legs very well. I mean, there were multiple games where he was thrown for under 200 yards. You got A.J. Brown and Devontae Smith. You got a great offensive line. You got Saquon Barkley, a threat out of the backfield to catch the ball, but also to put pressure on the defense just with his presence. And you're only throwing for like 168 yards on a regular basis? How does that work? There was so much tension in the locker room in Philadelphia, largely between those two, that anything that took place in those final 2 years, that to me was more about the tension than the actual ability of A.J. Brown. He's not even 30 yet. He turns 29 at the end of the month. So you got 28 days until A.J. Brown turns 29 years old. Wide receivers are still good at 29. I don't buy into this weird idea that once you hit 30, you're basically damaged goods at the wide receiver market. I think that's relevant in terms of contracts, but in terms of actual play on the field, you can still be a productive wide receiver until you're 33, 34 years old. Mike Evans is the perfect example of that. He's been uberly productive, you know, minus some hamstring stuff here and there, but he's been uberly productive past the age of 30 with Tampa Bay, and he's probably going to walk right over to San Francisco this upcoming year and be very productive with San Francisco because Kyle Shanahan's going to have a field day with the guy. You can still be a good player into your 30s at the wide receiver spot. So ideally, if you're in New England, you just got your wide receiver one for the next 1 to 2 years. Then you maybe draft somebody else at the tail end of A.J. Brown's career, kind of similar to what Philadelphia did, and then have that guy end up taking over. But you position it in a way to where your quarterback in Drake May, who's on a rookie deal, you're making sure that he always has a legitimate weapon. The worst thing that you can do as an organization is set your quarterback up on a very team-friendly contract because it's a rookie contract and set him up with next to nothing. It's like inviting a Michelin star chef into your home and saying, I want the best meal that I've ever had in my life. I have Tyson's air fryer chicken nuggets and I got Kraft mac and cheese. Give me something 5 stars. And that guy's saying, hey, I got crazy technique, but I can't do much with Kraft mac and cheese and Tyson's in the way of a 5-star meal. I can still make a good meal. Trust me, I've had that meal many a times in my life, but you're not asking a Michelin star chef to do that the same way that you're not going to be asking a rookie quarterback to work with wide receivers and skill position guys that are not up to par. If you are in the process of competing for championships, you need to surround yourself and your quarterback with championship-level players. And A.J. Brown is a championship-level player. If you don't believe me, here's what his general manager said months ago when the question was asked at the end of the season for Philadelphia whether or not they were going to move on from him. Here's what Howie Roseman said about A.J. Brown.
2: Yeah, we talked about this, I think, at the trade deadline last time I talked. It is hard to find great players in the NFL, and A.J. is a great player. I think from my perspective, that's what we're going out and looking for when we go out here in free agency in the draft, is trying to find great players who love football, and he's that guy. So I think that would be my answer.
1: So A.J. Brown's a great player that loves football, at least that according to Howie Roseman a couple of months ago at the end of the regular season. Obviously, some things changed there, but Howie Roseman saying that is a very, I think it ties this bow together if you're New England and saying, well, we know he's a great player. It didn't work in Philadelphia for a number of reasons. They're always going to side with the quarterback. Always. I can't blame them. Every team's going to do that. You're going to side with the quarterback over the wide receiver. That's just the nature of the beast that is the NFL. But that doesn't mean that A.J. Brown is damaged goods. It just means that he didn't like the quarterback. And again, we've talked about this. The quarterback's personality does make it seem like it might be a little easy to be frustrated with him. So I love this move if I am New England. I'm scratching my head a little bit if I am if I'm Philadelphia. I don't know that the return was spectacular. You get a first round, you get a fifth round. I don't know that that's spectacular because I don't know how many guys are going to be available that can be A.J. Brown. And by the way, that first round pick is not in 2027 because most teams, unless you're the Rams, aren't really looking to give up 2027 first round picks because the projection is that that draft class is going to be mighty, mighty deep. The first round pick is in 2028. So that's 2 years away that you have to use that first round pick. What is the what's the methodology here if you're Philadelphia? I know you didn't like him very much, and he didn't like you very much. Devontae Smith's a great player, but now he's going to be wide receiver number one, and your quarterback still can't throw very well, or at least has not proven in recent years that he can throw at a high level and process offense at the NFL level the way that he should be for the contract that he has. They're only going to go so as far as Jalen Hurts can take them. When they won the Super Bowl, he gets a lot of credit, and he should. He had a good run. But the defense for Philadelphia, to me, was the real wheel of the team. I mean, they put an insane amount of pressure on Patrick Mahomes in the Super Bowl, and they didn't blitz a single time. Vic Fangio, a guy known for bringing some pressure, they didn't blitz a single time because they knew they had the guys on the line of scrimmage to be impactful for the entirety of the game. Well, now you're putting the pressure on Jalen Hurts because those guys aren't playing at that level. You lose some of those guys to free agency, which is what happens when guys play well 1 year. They're going to go want some money somewhere else. And they went and got some money somewhere else. So you don't have the horses on defense that you once did, and you're putting all the eggs in the basket of Jalen Hurts. I wouldn't do that. I would, if I were the Philadelphia Eagles, I would not do that. Or I would make sure, I would make damn sure that I'm giving him a ton of weapons. And Barkley was not great in 2025. Maybe he can return to form a little bit in 2026, but he's also an aging running back. So I don't know how good you're expecting that to be. You got Devontae Smith, as we mentioned. Mekhi Lemon's a rookie. So are you putting all the eggs in the basket of a rookie to come in and be awesome? Maybe. But he doesn't exactly play the position the same way that A.J. Brown does. In fact, I almost look at a Mekhi Lemon and say he kind of plays the position very similar to Devontae Smith. So you basically just have two of the same wide receivers. Now, Devontae Smith's a good wide receiver, so it's not the worst thing in the world. But I would have wanted somebody else. I'm not confident in Elijah Moore. I'm not all that confident in Hollywood Brown at this point. I mean, their wide receiver group outside of Devontae Smith and Mekhi Lemon leaves a lot to be desired. And you're going to put a lot of pressure on Jalen Hurts to say, hey, go win with these dudes that we don't really know. We don't really know if this is a winning group. But we are going to trust you because we're giving you a lot of money. And we picked you over the wide receiver. Not that they had another option, unless you want to go Andy Dalton, which in the year of our Lord, 2026... No, you don't want to go Andy Dalton. Now, here's what Howie Roseman said about the decision to move on from A.J. Brown. He said this in print saying, quote, I think that he just felt for his family at this stage of his career, it was something that he was desiring and that he was looking forward to. And in all of our conversations, he was very positive about his experience in Philly, just felt like going forward here, that was something that he preferred. End quote. That's what Howie Roseman said to a writer of the Philadelphia Inquirer, Jeff McClain. That's a very nice way of putting that. They didn't like each other. That would be the accurate way of putting that. It's not, oh, this is best for my family to move forward here. Oh, at this stage of my career, at this stage of your career, you want to be in wherever a position is that you are going to win. And while New England was in the postseason and they made a hell of a run in the postseason, last year made it to the Super Bowl. They also play in the AFC. And I refuse to believe that players are dumb. Everybody knows that the AFC, the road to the Super Bowl in the AFC is substantially more difficult because of the quarterbacks that exist in that conference with Josh Allen, with Lamar Jackson, with Patrick Mahomes, with Joe Burrow, with Justin Herbert, with all of these dudes. And Drake May was second in the MVP race last year, which is great. But you haven't seen nearly enough from him to say, yeah, he's definitively going to be like one of those other five dudes on a year-in, year-out basis. Although maybe maybe you could remove Herbert from that conversation, because in Drake May's only year starting, he has made it further in the postseason than Justin Herbert has in like 5 years playing the position, the king of the what-ifs over there in Los Angeles. But still, you understand the point that I'm making. It's a gauntlet to go through on that side. Not as big of a gauntlet in the NFC. You got the Rams to worry about. You got maybe the San Francisco 49ers and the Seattle Seahawks to worry about, though I personally feel that Seattle's going to take a little bit of a step back. Lose Kubiak on offense. You lose a couple guys on defense in free agency. I think it's in the realm of possibility that they're not nearly as good this year as they were last year. The NFC to me is a lot more wide open. So if it was really about this stage in my career and wanting to win, you probably just stay in Philadelphia. But it was never about that. It was about, hey, I don't like some of the people here. Some of the people here don't really like me that much. So we should just move forward and not be together. And we need to break up. So A.J. Brown, now a member of the New England Patriots. My question to you is, which trade that was made today is a bigger deal? Myles Garrett to Los Angeles, A.J. Brown to the New England Patriots. 310-840-4910. That's a talk and or a text line. So if the phones ain't your thing, you can still text me your answer. 310-840-4910. Which trade is going to have a bigger impact in 2026? Or which trade to you is a bigger deal? Myles Garrett to Los Angeles, A.J. Brown to New England. We answer your calls when we get back right here on Westwood One Sports Night.
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0: Westwood One Sports presents Denton Day.
1: 310-840-4910, 310-840-4910. The two big trades in the NFL, Myles Garrett to the Rams, A.J. Brown to the Patriots. Which one of those will have a bigger impact in 2026? Not as simple, I don't think, as maybe the question seems. 310-840-4910, that's a talk and a text line. You can also tweet me at The Denton Day. We're live on YouTube as well, so you can chime in on the YouTube chat. Your thoughts on the day in the NFL. Adam writes in, he says, it's a brilliant move for the Browns to get rid of their pass rush. I mean, you need a pass rush, but what do the Browns care?

0: And that's a great point. They don't care. They are tanking in 2027. Maybe it's for Arch. Maybe it's for a number of different quarterbacks that could be end up being the number one overall pick. They will have some options if they do the tanking bit correctly. Let's get out to the phone lines. We'll go up north. Ryan is in Ontario, wants to chime in on the NFL trades. Ryan, what's up, man? You're on Westwood One Sports Night.
1: Hey, D-Day. How you doing, pal?
0: I'm doing good, man. Hope you are.
1: Yeah, you as well. Mike, this program has been amazing. So, yeah, you're a beauty.
0: Thank you.
1: So I'm a, what's your favorite NFL team? I don't think I've ever asked you that. I'm a 49ers fan myself.
0: I'm in DC, so I'm a Commanders guy.
1: Okay. And I've had a busy day, yard cuttings or lawn cutting. So I'm a Brock Purdy guy. And then, I didn't really hear about the trades. So I just want to say that I love your show. And, yeah, the other guy should stay on vacation.
0: He'll be back soon. Don't worry. But I appreciate it, Ryan. I appreciate the kind words. I woke up from a nap to the Myles Garrett thing. Right? The wife and I got a puppy recently, and the puppy decided that he wanted to wake up last night at 3:45 and then go back to sleep for about an hour and a half and then wake up a little bit before 5:30. So your boy has been up since 5:30. And I needed a nap because this program goes until 3 a.m. And you can do the math there. Waking up at 5:30 a.m. and then staying up till 3 a.m. the next day is not exactly great without a nap in there. So I got a little bit of sleep in the form of a nap. Wake up to a call from the boss asking me to record something. Be like, hey, we need a promo. Can you tape this real quick about Myles Garrett becoming a Ram? And I said, what now? And said, I didn't check my phone. I woke up from the nap. I took the dogs out. I didn't check my phone. I'm getting the call saying, like, yeah, he's traded. And then I tape this thing. I take the dogs out again, and A.J. Brown got traded. So really, I'm for hire. If you need your team to make a trade, just text me. I'll take my dogs out. And odds are someone is going to get traded. That seems to be the way that today operated at the very least. 310-840-4910, 310-840-4910. Which of these trades is going to have a bigger impact on the 2026 season? Myles Garrett to Los Angeles, A.J. Brown to the New England Patriots. Mr. Positive is on line number two. What's up, Mr. Positive?
2: D-Day, thanks for taking my call, everybody. Boom shakalaka. For me, it has to be Miles going to L.A. I mean, I got to tell you, he's a disruptor. He's going to be more consistent in every play. He's just going to be, he's one of the top five players at his position. I just feel that it gives him the edge. And here's the thing, D-Day. The Rams have the makeup to be a Super Bowl champion. They've got the group together, and I think this just adds to the piece to the puzzle, and I think it just makes them more a better team. So I have to say that Garrett is a better trade for LA, and it gives them the edge. Thanks for taking my call, buddy, and everybody go for your dreams.
0: Thank you, as always, Mr. Positive. I guess I should give my answer before we continue taking your calls at 310-840-4910. My answer is the opposite. I think it's A.J. Brown. And the reason being is that Los Angeles was always a Super Bowl favorite before the trade. They were, I think most books had them at plus 750, which was the favorite. And then the next closest was Buffalo in Baltimore, and I think most books at the time had those two teams at 9-1. With a Myles Garrett trade, the Rams jump up to 6-1, and then everybody falls back from 9-1 due to 10-1. That's the impact of moving a guy like Myles Garrett, yes, but they were always the favorite. You look at them out of the NFC, and because Matthew Stafford had an MVP season, they were always going to be the favorite. Why I think that A.J. Brown is going to have much more of an impact is because I kind of thought that New England was going to fall off a cliff in 2026. It's not out of the realm of possibility. In fact, we see this history time in and time again. A team that makes it to the Super Bowl, does not win the Super Bowl, usually has a pretty tough year the following year. For whatever the reason is, it could be injuries, it could be the ball just not bouncing your way the same way that it was when you made it to the Super Bowl. There's a lot of factors that result in those teams not getting back to the postseason and ultimately not getting back to the Super Bowl. But I think you add a guy like A.J. Brown and you definitively get better. and you maintain this philosophy of being aggressive. I mean, they have a lot of different reasons why they could be distracted this offseason. Almost all of them are because of the decisions that their coach has been making for at least the last 6 years that have been revealed publicly. But I think the addition of A.J. Brown makes the offense significantly better. So for me, I would say the bigger impact is going to be A.J. Brown, because he's lifting a team that I didn't think was going to be very good and lifting them to a position where I do think they're going to be very good in 2026. But this is why we have the conversation at 310-840-4910, 310-840-4910. Lester is in East Bay, California, wants to jump in here. Lester, what's going on, man?
3: Hey, thanks for taking the call. Just wanted to jump on this. I'm ready for football to start. You know, in my opinion, it's Myles Garrett. Like the previous caller said, he's the ultimate disruptor, easily the top defensive player, top three defensive players in the whole league. Like I said, especially if Aaron Donald comes back, which there's talk that he may actually come back. No matter how old he is, that guy's going to be in top shape. He's going to be a contributor if he decides to come back. I think the Patriots, I think they're living on ball time too. Nobody's going to sneak. The Patriots will not be sneaking up on anybody this year like they did last year. Look at their schedule, besides playing the Jets and the Miami Dolphins, but tougher schedule. I think A.J. Brown is a prima donna. I think he's a diva, and they got problems over there starting with their head coach. No matter how much mainstream media tries to deflect and not talk about, you know, the shenanigans and the weirdness of his head coach and that reporter, Russini, I think that's going to be a big distraction. They're not going to sneak up on anybody this year. Patriots come back down to earth. The big trade is it goes to the Garrett, to the Rams, and the Rams are looking to go to the Super Bowl this year. Thanks.
0: I appreciate it, Lester. I would say that this program has been on top of the Vrabel and Russini drama. Not the way he was, but we have been on top of it with that. I think we've handled that very, very well. So I understand the standpoint of where you are coming from there. And I think adding Myles Garrett is always going to make your team better. But I look at the way that the Patriots are set up and I say they needed somebody desperately. And honestly, I kind of want my wide receiver to be a diva. I do. I think if you look at the history of great wide receivers, a majority of them, not all of them, but a majority of them are a little bit of what you would call a diva. But you kind of have to be, right? Like you're, for the most part, on an island for the entire game. And largely, I mean, you know, the NFL plays a lot more zone now. But largely, it's you versus the person in front of you. I mean, you want to talk about having to have a little bit of confidence and swagger. I don't necessarily mind being a little bit of a diva. The book thing on the sideline was kind of weird. Didn't love that one. But if you want the football because you feel like it gives your team the best opportunity to win, I'm not really going to be upset about that, especially if you're right. You know, it's not like I walked onto a field and was like, give me the football or we are going to lose. No, you're just going to look at me, the 5'10 chubby white dude, and be like, we're not going to give you the football. But when A.J. Brown, who's at the peak of his powers, was a top five, borderline top three wide receiver. I mean, I think there really realistically was a time where you were having some sort of a debate between Justin Jefferson, Ja'Marr Chase, Tyreek Hill, and A.J. Brown as to who the top three were. Someone was going to be the odd person out. In most of those conversations, at least for me, it was A.J. Brown. I thought the other three guys made the top three, and then he was number four on that list. But when he first got to Philadelphia, he was a legitimate game wrecker. He was snatching souls from defensive backs, and they knew that in Philadelphia. They're like, hey, that big number 11 over there that can run every route, he's fast as hell, has good hands, and can go up there and catch the football, we are going to make sure that he gets the football. It was a priority in that offense, and then it stopped being a priority in that offense. And I would be upset about that, too, if I was him, because you were winning. And then they stopped throwing you the football, and times got a little tough. Now, they were still winning games, but times got a little tough. And it's not like, by the way, they were all of a sudden just, well, we're going to throw every single pass to Devontae Smith. They did throw a lot to Devontae Smith, as they should have. But Philadelphia had a 1-2 combo that was as good as anybody in the league at wide receiver. And then they screwed it up because they didn't throw it to either of them as much as they should have. And that's largely because the quarterback was not as good as he needed to be. And you can talk all about the leadership that's going on there with Jalen Hurts, but he didn't deliver the football to the two best players on the team at nearly a high enough clip. Because if they did, or if he did, they would have been in a position to compete for a championship. And it never really felt like at the end of the year in 2025 that that's where they were. So is A.J. Brown a little bit of a diva? Does he make some snide remarks every now and then? Yeah, he does. There's no denying that. But I think a lot of that, or at least some of it, was justifiable because he was right. And if you're going to be right, that's fine. Right? If you're going out there on a limb and saying some crazy things and you're wrong, then we have a real problem. But I also think that there was a respect thing there. I think he respects Mike Vrabel in a way that he did not respect his coaching staff in Philadelphia, because if we're being honest, even considering the Vrabel and Rossini stuff, if your options are Mike Vrabel or Nick Sirianni, who are you respecting more? The answer to that is going to be Mike Vrabel. New York Times, TMZ be damned, you're still going to respect him more than you're going to respect Nick Sirianni. That's just the presence that Mike Vrabel carries, and A.J. Brown knew that firsthand. So I can't imagine going from the presence of Mike Vrabel in Tennessee to then going to Philadelphia where things are just, the operation is a little different. So I don't mind that he's a diva, to be honest. I think most good wide receivers in today's day and age largely are more of what you would call the divas. Got a couple text messages in here. CA from Dallas says, I think that the Myles Garrett trade has a bigger impact when it comes to excelling in the postseason. It'll be interesting to see what Myles Garrett looks like in meaningful football games, because we've never seen him in meaningful football games because he played for the Cleveland Browns and they just don't play meaningful football games. So I am excited to see what he looks like when you get to the postseason and then to the second round of the postseason and then ultimately to the third round. Maybe he does get to the championship in year number one in Los Angeles, but I'm excited to see what he does when the lights are the level of bright that he is not used to. Because even if you go back to his days in college, it's not like he was playing in a lot of super big time late season meaningful games when he was in college. You know, Texas A&M is a good program, but like, look, man, Alabama was at the height of the Saban era in those times, right? And you had a bunch of really, really great players in the SEC. Your program was good, but he wasn't playing in these games the way that you would hope he would have. And, you know, college football only had four teams in the postseason for a lot of his years when they were there. And he actually played a little bit. No, he was all postseason. He was all playoff games. No BCS for him. But I want to see what he's going to look like, because we have seen a bunch of dudes in the regular season be really great players, and then you get to the postseason and it's just like, he's fine, but we kind of lost him a little bit. We'll take some more of your phone calls when we get back. 310-840-4910, 310-840-4910. Who's going to have a bigger impact in 2026? Myles Garrett in Los Angeles, A.J. Brown in New England. Your calls when we get back on Westwood One Sports Night with Denton Day sitting in for Lynette Willingham here on a Monday night.
4: Myles Garrett has been traded to the Rams. The NFL Defensive Player of the Year joins league MVP Matthew Stafford. It's the biggest move of the offseason, with Los Angeles now a heavy favorite to win the Super Bowl. Can anyone knock off Myles Garrett and the Rams? Westwood One Sports.
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0: One Sports presents Denton Day.
1: Who's going to have a bigger impact with his new team in 2026? Myles Garrett or A.J. Brown? That's our question right now on the phones at 310-840-4910, 310-840-4910. That is a talk and or a text line. So whichever way you want to use to get in contact with the show, you can use that number. You can also tweet me at the Denton Day. My answer has been A.J. Brown because I think he drastically lifts the expectations for New England. Los Angeles was always going to be a Super Bowl contender. They were the Super Bowl favorite prior to the Myles Garrett trade. Now, obviously, your team does not get worse when you add Myles Garrett, but because they already have the expectation of being good, I think it just puts more pressure on them. Whereas, honestly, I don't think that New England had massive expectations. I think they're going to take a step back after making it to the Super Bowl, because one, they would have to play a real schedule this year, and two, you know, there's been a little bit of drama with the New England Patriots this offseason, shall we say, with their coach and the Diana Russini debacle that has taken place. Now, he's still there, and I still expect him to be there come week number one, because if they were going to get rid of him, they would have already done it. But I think A.J. Brown, the addition of him, makes their team significantly better. And because of that, I think that is going to be a bigger impact. Super Ozzy Day in Detroit. He is on the program now. Super Ozzy Day, what's up, man? You're on Westwood One with Denton Day.
2: Hey, what's up, brother? United States of America, can you smell what Super Ozzy Day is cooking? It's the finest five-star cuisine of soul food intelligence and logic. Now, let's get to the Myles Garrett situation. And also, one more comment after that. So, Myles Garrett is going to be the biggest impact. You know why? Over in New England, key factor is this. You still got a snot-nosed kid over there. Are you kidding? You know what I'm saying? You got a snot-nosed kid that's taking snaps still. So he still has learning curves. He still is going through growing pains. And come on, you honestly think that guy is going to get back to the Super Bowl? It's going to take more than A.J. Brown. Now, I'll tell you what A.J. Brown does deserve to be. He deserves to be over with. You know what I'm going to say? The Ravens. So you got A.J. Brown, a.k.a. Antonio Brown, over at the Ravens. That will be a deciding factor for the Ravens to win a Super Bowl. But it's going to take a lot more for the Patriots to be able to actually win a Super Bowl. Now, as far as the Rams, that guy, Myles Garrett, fills the void of what is that last guy that they lost 2-3 years ago, the most valuable player, defensive guy,
1: Aaron Donald?
2: Yeah, he fills that void. And what did they do when they had Aaron Donald? They won a championship. Myles Garrett is going to put them over, potentially going to put them over the over that hump. But again, AJ Brown to the Ravens. I need for Lamar to get this get the Super Bowl ring out of the way big time. You know what I'm saying? Also, Kaepernick tryouts matter.
1: I appreciate it, Super Rossi Day. I would tell you that he can't go to the Ravens because that trade was official. I would have loved to see A.J. Brown with the Ravens because, I mean, if Lamar Jackson plays 15 years in the NFL, I'd like him to have at least 3 years with a quality wide receiver to throw to. Is that too much to ask? It sure seems like Baltimore thinks that's too much to ask. Just get him a good wide receiver. Like, I don't feel like that's out of the realm of possibility there, or I don't feel like that's overstepping what you should be doing as an organization. But A.J. Brown is going to be a New England Patriot. I guess pending a physical, that's more than just a tagline. Nowadays, it would be ironic if A.J. Brown fails a physical in New England and then that lands him in Baltimore because of the way that they failed Max Crosby on a physical. Yeah, that would be like a convoluted irony sort of a situation going on there. And I do think there is also a real possibility that maybe Aaron Donald, the void that you were mentioning there, could also come back. I mean, the guy's only 35 years old and he posts workout videos on the regular. We can read between those lines. He still looks good. So I think Aaron Donald, there might be a real potential that Aaron Donald comes back. That's going to be something that we're paying way too much attention to over the next few days, weeks, and months leading up to training camp. But I, for one, cannot wait to pay way too much attention to the inner workings of Aaron Donald. Let's go to Jim in Boston. Jim wants to weigh in on the A.J. Brown or Myles Garrett situation. Jim, what's going on here?
3: Double D. Thanks for letting me take a call. A.J. Brown to New England is going to be a huge impact. Everybody knows the schedule was tough, you know, a light last year, and it's going to be tough this year. He's going to be the guy that is going to help him get by these better teams that they're going to be playing, and that's going to be a huge difference in his growth, the snot-nosed kid that's here, you know, as far as getting him ready to go. He hit a tremendous let-off at the end of the season and in the playoffs, and it wasn't because of him. It was because of his receivers, in my opinion, watching the game. And now he'll have a guy that he can trust, that has the ability to go deep, where that's his strength. And Myles Garrett, yes, he's going to make a big impact out there, but like you said, they've already been announced, really, as the NFC number one team going into the before the trade.
1: Yeah, they were pretty much the favorite at every single sports book. And if we were to have the conversations, I appreciate the call, Jim. If we were to have the conversations prior to this trade happening, I think most people would have said, yeah, the Rams are going to come out of the NFC, or at least they're in the conversation. So they were already positioned in a way to be there. Am I missing something? Why does everybody keep calling? I think Jim might have been doing a bit. But like, Drake May's about to turn 24. Is he really a snot-nosed kid? He's going into year three. It's not like he's a brand spanking new rookie. And he also was second in MVP voting. I'm not even a Drake May guy. I think Jaden Daniels is better than he is. But I don't know that I'm calling him a snot-nosed kid. I do think there's going to be some learning curves in 2026. I think that's a fair criticism to have, because you only really got to see one great year of him. Eventually, teams are going to adjust. And again, they didn't play anybody. You know, defensively, it's not like they saw the 85 Bears every single week. They saw a bunch of teams that were at best good, but not a lot of teams that were great. So I think Drake May might take a little bit of a step back, although the addition of A.J. Brown makes that maybe less the case, because when you have a legitimate number one wide receiver on the outside, it does make it easy as a quarterback to be better. But I don't know. Maybe I'm missing something. Do people just always call him a snot-nosed kid? I don't know. I've listened to this show every single day since its inception as the producer generally of the program, and I'm missing the snot-nosed bit when it comes to Drake May. Got a couple of texters. We got one in OKC saying, I think that A.J. Brown is going to make a big impact. He also asked what my thoughts were on the Kansas City Chiefs. My thoughts on the Kansas City Chiefs basically revolve around, is Mahomes healthy or not? That's literally it. If he's healthy, they're going to be a good team. If he's not healthy, they are going to not be a very good team. I don't care who the backup is with Kansas City. It is very much a Mahomes or bust situation. He's too damn good. You cannot lose him. And especially with this being what I am anticipating as Travis Kelce's final season in Kansas City, I think he's donezo after this one, and as he should. What does he need the money? Are you serious? He's marrying a billionaire. And a billionaire whose wealth is only going to keep growing. So he can take some time off. He can do his little podcast, which is also making a ton of money. I don't think he needs football after this year, and it's okay to not need football at this stage of his life. So I think this is his last year, but I also think that he came back operating under the sense that Patrick Mahomes is going to be the quarterback and that he's going to be healthy. And with modern medicine, while an ACL tear sucks, it is very achievable to tear it when he did and still make it back for week number one. So with the Chiefs, it is solely about Patrick Mahomes. They are another team, though, that I think needs another wide receiver. I just don't think their wide receiver group is that strong, not knowing what the future of Rashee Rice is going to be like. And he's a really good player. I don't know that he's worth the mess that he constantly finds himself in with just being a bonehead. I mean, you want to talk about a wide receiver that's kind of idiotic. You know, we've been calling A.J. Brown a diva and maybe a little bit of a locker room disruption. I don't think there's anything more of a disruptor than a guy actually being in prison or being in jail. He's behind bars right now because of some of the things that he's done. That's not good. That makes it very tough on team culture in Kansas City. So I think they need to get their head out of their rear end a little bit. But I'm not in on the Chiefs unless the Chiefs are fully healthy with Patrick Mahomes. There's just too many other good teams in the conference to compete without a healthy Mahomes, right? Because I like Buffalo. I think DJ Moore, by the way, is going to be a really big success in Buffalo. I know a lot of people were poo-pooing on that trade when it took place. Everyone is so obsessive now with wide receivers and their age. And you think a guy that's 28 or 29 sucks all of a sudden because he's ancient. I don't believe that at all. I think people are treating running backs and wide receivers the same when it comes to that 30 mark. I don't. I think DJ Moore is going to be a good wide receiver with Josh Allen in Buffalo. So that's someone that you got to watch out for Kansas City. Obviously, we know the history between those two guys. I do think Lamar Jackson has quite a bit to prove in Baltimore. Fair run fair. He was kind of looked at as one of the deciding factors is John Harbaugh not being there anymore. So I think there's a lot of pressure on Lamar. We also just kind of know the history of guys that play football the way that he does. There is a fall off at some point because the athleticism slows down. Thankfully, I think he's a good enough passer to where he can make up for it a little bit, but I think there's pressure on him. But that's another great team in the AFC. I'm always a Bengals guy because I love Joe Burrow. And with that offense, if Joe Burrow stays healthy, they bolster the offensive line a little bit. That's another great team. So there's a lot of great teams. Mahomes needs to be healthy if the Chiefs have any hope of coming away and winning this damn thing. We're getting back to the position to where they are constantly competing for winning the championship. But we shall see. That is, to me, still the biggest storyline of the offseason is what is the injury situation like going on there with Patrick Mahomes. Let's shift to the NBA Finals. Game number one comes your way on Wednesday. Victor Wembanyama is in a very unique spot with the upcoming finals that no other player recently has ever been in. I'll explain why next on Westwood One Sports Night.
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1: NBA Finals start this week. You get the Knicks and you get the Spurs in the matchup that I think I was looking the most forward to. I'm going to do something I don't normally do. There's something you should know about me. I'm usually behind the scenes here, but I fight for this when it comes to either Linnell or Josh all the time. I hate goat talk. Hate it. Hate it. Hate it. Hate it. I think largely it is boring. I think most people regurgitate the same things over and over again. You're either a Jordan fan, you're a LeBron fan. There's no piece of information that would sway you in any other direction. I hate it. But I'm about to talk a little bit of goat talk here. And the reason being is that for the first time since LeBron James in 2007, Victor Wembanyama has a legitimate case to make if he wins the championship this year. Now, hear me out on this, right? Some of you heard that and says, what do you mean? That's only one championship. Yes, hear me out on this. The reason why I think a case starts to be made for Victor Wembanyama is because regardless of who you feel is the greatest of all time, you could be Michael, you could be LeBron, maybe you're a little bit older and you think it's Wilt or you think it's Kareem, whoever it is, you are holding them to the standard of championships. That's how we operate in this space when it comes to discussing the greatest of all time. You hold them to the standard of championships. And the one thing that LeBron is never going to be able to do in terms of comparing to Michael is go 6-0 in the finals. LeBron could have won 10 championships. And people still would have said, well, Michael went 6-0. And LeBron has a number of losses in the finals. Therefore, he is not the greatest because Michael went unbeaten. Victor Wembanyama has the opportunity to start his collection of championships, and I do think he's going to collect many, with a win. And I think when he starts with a win, because I'm expecting the Spurs to win the series, when he does start with a win, then we can have these conversations about, all right, he's 1-0. Now, to really be in these conversations, he's got to get to 2-0, and then 3-0, 4-0, and really once you get to 4, I think is when you can start having legitimate conversations as to who was placed where in echelons, rankings, whatever. But you got to get that first one. You got to be 1-0. If he goes 0-1, well, Michael went 6-0. He's not the greatest of all time. It's a very unique spot to be in. Now, Wemby is in an even more unique spot because this is season number 3 for him. And he's already in the NBA Finals. And it's really only his first postseason. So when you look back at some of the great players of all time, one of the general sayings when describing a player is, well, it takes a little bit to get there, right? I mean, Michael had to go through the Bad Boy Pistons to get to the NBA Finals, and it was multiple years of going through the Bad Boy Pistons. LeBron had to change teams and team up with Dwayne Wade and Chris Bosh before he could win a championship. Got there in 07, but didn't win a championship until even the second year in Miami. So at that point, he was already 0-2 in finals before he won a championship. If you look at some of the more modern-day guys, it took Giannis like 8 years before he won a championship. It took Nikola Jokic a very similar amount of time. Victor Wembanyama is in a very unique position because in his third year as a professional in the NBA, he could be a champion. And it dates even further back because we've known about this kid from France, this tall, lanky kid that reminded a bunch of scouts of Kevin Durant because of all the different things that he could do. We've known about this dude since he was like 15, 16 years old. So we've known about him for 7 years. And there's a very rare class of player that come around in the NBA that we know about since the days of them being a legitimate teenager. Not like an 18-year-old that you saw at an AAU showcase, but like a legitimate teenager. The guy was, I don't know what they do in France when it comes to school with playing professional basketball because they do start playing earlier. But he's probably doing homework and then going out and playing a game in the French League and then having a lot of success in the French League. And he's doing it all at 16 years old. The fact that he has had the level of hype that I think realistically can only be compared to a guy like LeBron James. He is not the first person since the coming of LeBron James to be compared to LeBron James. There was a point in time where Andrew Wiggins, Jabari Parker, and Julius Randle, all three of them were being compared to LeBron James. That's a real thing that happened. That's not just something I made up, I promise. That did happen. Those guys were all compared. Ben Simmons at one point was compared to the next LeBron James. Again, a real thing that happened. LOL now in 2026, but that did happen. So there are guys have come and gone who have been compared, but nobody has done it the way that Victor Wembanyama has. And all while being the clear-cut guy on the Spurs, right? Like, if you look back at some of the guys that came before LeBron James and even before Michael Jordan, there were a lot of guys that had success pretty early in their NBA careers because they got drafted to really good spots and they were playing with really good teams, so they won championships early. Magic Johnson's a great example of this, right? He gets drafted to the Lakers, and then they win a championship very early in his career because he was playing with Kareem Abdul-Jabbar when Kareem Abdul-Jabbar was at the peak of his powers. So he wanted a year number one, but he's technically playing number two to Kareem. Now, Magic was no slouch as a rookie, right? Like, I'm not going to sit up here and say that he was. He was the number two on that team, but Kareem was the guy that was leading the way. Now, Kareem is actually a very unique character in this kind of equation that I've been formulating in my head with this thought, because he came in and he immediately was the man. Like, he wasted no time. Year number two, he's winning a championship and he's winning MVP, and he's averaging 31-16. Like, that's unheard of. You know, Wemby's not doing that right now. I do think the level of play is a little bit higher in today's day and age in the NBA than when Kareem was playing, but to come in, win MVP, win a championship, and put up those kind of numbers is astonishing, right? And Kareem did that in Milwaukee, and then he goes and plays with Magic Johnson in Los Angeles, and they win a boatload of championships together. So he is a very unique character in this story because he came in and had immediate success. But Victor Wembanyama, having the success that he's had in his first postseason, coming off of a deep vein thrombosis that ended his second season short, it adds to this very unique pressure about him. There's, like, LeBron, I think, is the only guy in recent years that understands the level of pressure that he is going up against, because you're chasing the ghost of Jordan and you're chasing the ghost of being unbeaten in the NBA Finals. I've loved the way that Wemby has played and handled this postseason. He has been the guy. This was the biggest story. It was never to me about OKC repeating. It was never about that. I did think they were going to beat San Antonio, if I'm being candid, but it was never about them repeating. It was always about, what is Victor Wembanyama going to do in the postseason now that he's here? Because everyone has known for so many years that this guy is going to be a problem. And now he is being a problem. And now he's a problem for the Knicks, because you get to be the lucky ones that figure out a way to guard this dude. Right? Like, if you look at his numbers in game number 7, talking about Wemby, it's not like he put up astonishing numbers. But I also don't really, I think there's too many people that play 2K too often. And look, man, if you like playing NBA 2K, that is your thing. Good for you. Not every NBA game is going to put up 2K numbers, right? And, you know, Wemby in game number 7, he didn't go for like 35-12. He didn't. He went for 22-7, but damn it, those 22-7 were really, really impactful in a game that was decided by 8 points. And in a game that had Shai Gilgeous-Alexander playing some of the best basketball that I thought he had played. You know, I know he did that in a loss, but I thought SGA, specifically at the end of the first half, was playing as good a basketball as I've seen from him. He's making good plays, scoring, attacking, getting his teammates shots. I thought he was playing really, really excellent, and it didn't matter because Victor Wembanyama was so good. The Knicks now have to figure out a way to stop him. And that's a lot easier said than done. I think I've picked a guy that I would like to see guard Victor Wembanyama. But here's what Mike Brown said at media availability in the lead up to game number 1 that's going to take place on Wednesday for the NBA Finals. Here's what Mike Brown said about figuring out ways to defend and slow down Victor Wembanyama.
2: The free throw for that is Victor Wembanyama. Without revealing any trade secrets, you know, strategically, defensively, what can you do if not to stop him, to try and contain him?
3: You just hope a guy like that, you can find ways to make him work. You know, you pray. I had some buddies that are monks. I can't go to them because he's got that part of the religion all wrapped up. Vicky, I tell you what, he's a special human being, and to watch him from afar, to see how he gets himself ready, is, man, that might be second to none. That is high level, the stuff that he goes through in the off season and even during the season to get himself ready. I've been in the league, my first year was 1992, I've never seen a guy that young prepare himself and go through all the stuff, whether it's, you know, going on a religious retreat, going on a basketball retreat, going on a personal retreat, whatever it is. I've never seen a guy do that type of stuff at that age and have success. And so, again, at his size and his talent and his ability, man, you got to hope he misses some, but you got to keep mixing things up so you can keep him trying to guess. He's got a great feel, so it's going to be hard, but you keep him trying to guess and try to make him work during the process.
1: It is worth pointing out that Mike Brown coached LeBron James when he was around the age of Victor Wembanyama. So that feels like something of note when he sits up there and says, I've never seen a guy prepare at that age like Victor Wembanyama has. Now, in fairness, LeBron is famously known for taking care of his body and treating his body as well as anybody in the course of the history of sports. He was never hanging out with the monks. Not his vibe. In fairness, I don't think that most people have that kind of vibe. You got to be a really special person to go hang out with monks for a little bit in the off season. You know, most guys are doing other things, but Victor Wembanyama, to what Mike Brown was saying, there's a level of preparation that he has and that he wants to have. I do feel like he is chasing greatness in a way that most young players maybe are not. That's not to say that there are young players that don't want to be great. I think there are. But I don't know that anyone is taking the steps necessary that Victor Wembanyama has. Really, I mean, unnecessary. Like, let's be honest. I don't think you need to go hang out with monks to be a good NBA player. That is an unnecessary step, but it's an unnecessary step that has very clearly worked for him. I did laugh also at Mike Brown saying, I can't pray to the monks because they're on his side. And that is true. But I would also say that the best option to stopping Victor Wembanyama is to pray. Because that's about all. That's option number one. Option number two, as far as I'm concerned, is OG Anunoby. Right, a guy that's had a little bit of injury history in the course of this year's playoffs for New York. But if I'm throwing a body at Wemby and saying, I think this guy has all of the potential in the world to at least slow him down, I'm not throwing Karl Anthony Towns there. Dear God. He is going to turn that dude to barbecue chicken. Oh, my Lord in heaven. I'm kind of a bit of a hate watcher of Karl Anthony Towns. Personal preference to me. If you like watching Karl Anthony Towns, good on you. Seems like a nice enough dude. I just don't like the way that he plays basketball because he's this big hulking presence and he loves standing by the three-point line. I don't like that. If I criticize Joel Embiid for doing that, I feel like I have to criticize Karl Anthony Towns for doing the same thing. You do not want to see that dude attempting to defend Victor Wembanyama. It's not going to work out very well. He's going to destroy that man. I mean, you saw what he did to Chet Holmgren. Cat is better than Chet Holmgren, but he ain't on the same tier as Victor Wembanyama is, as far as I'm concerned, and he shouldn't be on the same tier as Victor Wembanyama is, as far as you're concerned. So Cat's not an option. I actually thought the best thing that OKC did, Hartenstein worked, but I thought the best thing that OKC did in the Western Conference Finals, which I would assume New York has made a note of, is that you put a smaller guy on him. When they put Caruso on him for largely just game number one, and they started to figure out that this Hartenstein kid could play good defense on Victor Wembanyama. But in game number one, they put Alex Caruso on him. And that's a smart way of doing things because you get a physical body in there that is going to play way more with physicality than he is length. He knows he's not going to jump up and block your shot, but he's going to make you work your ass off to get in a position to get the ball. He's going to make you work your ass off when it comes to you actually then having the basketball. He's not giving you easy looks. He's not giving you easy moves to then get a clean look at the basket. So I loved the approach that OKC took. It's kind of the inverse of what was done to them years prior. You know, if you listen to anything that Kevin Durant says about the toughest guys that he's ever had to go against, the top of his list, and it's the top of a lot of people's list from this era, but the top of the list is Tony Allen. because Tony Allen in Memphis and the Grind City Memphis Grizzlies beat Kevin Durant's ass in a postseason series. I mean, they bodied him up. He beat him up down low. It was the first time that we had ever seen Oklahoma City kind of turn on Kevin Durant because they put up a newspaper headline that said Mr. Unreliable. Now, he would ultimately go on to leave. He didn't love that headline. Gotcha. But the idea of taking a physical defender who's a little bit smaller in stature but good enough to ruffle the feathers of this tall giant, that's the way that you have to go about things. And OG Anunoby's not small by any stretch of the imagination. You know, he measures 6'7", 6'8", 6'9", depending on what measurement you are going to legitimize. But he's the kind of guy, you know, even if you are standing 6'9", I mean, quick math here, you're still like 8 inches shorter than Victor Wembanyama. So you're giving up a little bit of the length there. But I love what he does on the defensive floor. I think right now, for the entirety of the postseason, the best two-way player has been OG. He gets it done on offense, gets it done on defense. It's a very, very tough task to ask him to defend Wembanyama, but I'm going to and I'm saying, please, defend him. We don't want to be the reason why the GOAT conversation continues with Wemby. We can nip this thing in the bud. And if I'm New York, I'm honestly using that. The players aren't dumb. They understand who Victor Wembanyama is and the opportunity that he has. They also have their favorites in terms of the greatest of all time. And most of these dudes grew up watching the tail end of Michael Jordan and then the early beginnings of LeBron James. Yes, we are in an era where most of these guys actually grew up watching more of LeBron than they did of Michael Jordan. But there are still some guys on this roster that watched the tail end of Jordan's career. So they have a dog in the fight when it comes to the greatest of all time discussion. And you don't want to be the guy that is on the wrong side of the starting of the new guy in Victor Wembanyama. And also, you're New York and you're the Knicks and you want to play and win a championship. Another body that they could throw at him, I would be less inclined for this one. But if your thought process is, all right, OG is so good on defense, but we also need his... we need his production on offense. We're not going to have him shadow Victor Wembanyama. He's not going to be the main defender against Wemby, but we might cycle in a guy like Josh Hart. Maybe Wemby gets a little bit of time guarding Josh Hart. Here's what Josh Hart said about the potential matchup of seeing Victor Wembanyama on either side of the floor.
2: Josh, do you likely get the center on you and be able to be challenged to shoot?
4: I don't know. I mean, I guess the only unanimous defensive, you know, player of the year is guarding me. So I think, you know, that's a good sign for me, right? You know what I mean? Means I'm a pretty good basketball player. But, man, I go into the game and I play the game the way the game needs me to play. And if that's shooting or scoring, cool. If that's rebounding, defending, cool. I don't value what I do based on other people's game plan or what the box score says.
1: I love that mentality, and I kind of get that when I watch him. You know, Josh Hart is a, if you're a gambler or if you play daily fantasy or what have you, he is a very tough guy to wager on because on any given day, he could go 1 of 4 from the floor for like 4 points, but he just plays his ass off on defense and he has 12 rebounds and he's given effort and he helps the team win. And then the next night, he could go like 12 of 17 and have 35 points. And you're just like, dude, what? How do I balance this? This back and forth is crazy. But the way that he described it is, I will do whatever it takes for that specific game for us to be successful. I think he's going to see a little bit potentially of Victor Wembanyama. You have to kind of pick and choose because, you know, Wemby is obviously the number one option in San Antonio, but they do have other guys. You know, Castle was awesome. Harper has been sensational for the entirety of the postseason run. So you want to have one of those smaller bodies guard one of them. You know they're going to be hunting Brunson on the defensive side. That comes with the territory. So they're going to be hunting Jalen Brunson, but I think one

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1: At the Denton Day on Twitter, talk and text line 310-840-4910. 310-840-4910. We're talking a little bit about the NBA Finals. Game one on Wednesday, Spurs and Knicks. I've had the feeling that San Antonio is going to win this thing, largely because of Victor Wembanyama. I just cannot believe that he would get to this point and then shrink in the finals, and I don't know that anyone on that New York roster can properly guard him for the entirety of a series, however many games that ends up going. I don't think this goes seven. I'd be stunned, regardless of who you think is going to win, which you can tell me who you think is going to win at 310-840-4910. Regardless of who you think is going to win the NBA Finals, I would be willing to bet that most people do not have this series going seven. Maybe I'm wrong, though, and that's for you to tell me. Let's go to Dallas. Benny is in Dallas. Benny wants to chime in here. Benny, what's going on, man? You're on Westwood One Sports Night.
2: Hey, how are you doing tonight, man? I'm glad to talk to you again. Look, listen to me. I have the answer, and I'm going to tell you what they should do and what they're going to do. They're going to throw Mitchell Robinson, and they're going to let him wear him down because he's big and he's physical. Now, he's never going to be able to stop Wembanyama, but he's going to wear him down. He's going to make him, you know, expend a lot of energy during the first parts of the game. Then they're going to bring somebody else, maybe Josh Hart, like you said, Ananobi, and they're going to continue from there. But they can wear him, but he can be worn down, as we've seen in the past. And I think that's how New York is going to extend his series and may even have a chance to win it.
1: Are you picking them to win it?
2: Not really. I'm picking it to go at least six or seven, though.
1: Oh, so you do think it has the potential of going seven.
2: Yeah, I do believe, and you may call it a gambler's chance or whatever, but I think New York has a legitimate chance to win this thing if they do the right thing. They wear Wembanyama down in the early parts of the game because he's still young and he doesn't weigh that much, man. And a big old physical guy like Robinson and even Cat from time to time. You know, these guys are big, they're physical, and they've been out there, and they got 10 fouls that'll throw at him, you know? Hey, let's beat him up and foul him like they did in the old days. Remember, the Detroit Pistons, their claim to fame was they would beat the hell out of Michael Jordan, you know, for like 3 or 4 years before he even won a championship.
1: Right. Well, then they turned out to, they basically formed one of the greatest players to ever grace the floor. Benny, I appreciate the call. So let's paint a scenario here. Let's go into, if you're a Knicks fan, what you hope is going to happen. We'll just say for now, let's go into fantasy land here. We're just going to book a scenario in the way that leads to the Knicks winning the series. First and foremost, it starts and pretty much ends with Jalen Brunson. He has to go crazy. Now, thankfully, if you are New York, you feel pretty confident about that. You know, I think over the course of the postseason, he has shown, and not just this postseason, really since he joined the New York Knicks, which at the time I was critical of because I thought he was good in Dallas, but like, that's the guy that you're going to hitch your wagon to if you are the New York Knicks? Well, egg on my face. He's been excellent. And I think if there's a guy that you want to have be the guy that needs to take over, he is, if he's not the top choice, he's the second choice, right? Wemby's obviously the top choice, but Jalen Brunson is absolutely a killer in the postseason. So if you're in New York, it pretty much starts with Jalen Brunson. The biggest issue for them is going to be who is your second scorer. You can kind of get away, I feel like, in the Eastern Conference postseason with having that be a rotating cast of characters. It could be OG Anunoby. It could be on any given night Josh Hart if he's hitting his threes. It could be on any given night Mikal Bridges. It could be Karl Anthony Towns. Like, you got four guys right there. It's not going to be Mitchell Robinson, but you got four guys right there that could theoretically be the second scorer for New York on any given night. And that is a very nice luxury to have, but you're going to need to make sure that there is consistency. Like, what you cannot have is Jalen Brunson doing everything. And I would imagine that Jalen Brunson is going to see, you know, we talked about defensive matchups for Victor Wembanyama. Who are they going to throw at him? Obviously, that's a little bit more of a conversation because Victor Wembanyama is still in kind of like what I would call a circus act. And sometimes you hear circus act and you think that's a very negative thing. I don't mean it negatively. I mean, he is an attraction. You see the 7'5 guy walking through, right? And you know, hey, we need to figure out something here. I think on the flip side with Jalen Brunson, he's going to see a lot of Stephon Castle. Might be one of the Spurs' best on-ball defenders. Physical, has really good length. He did get into foul trouble against Oklahoma City. I don't know that the Knicks are going to get the calls that Oklahoma City did, because Oklahoma City got, it felt like, all of the calls, and then they still complained when they didn't get calls. But that's neither here nor there. That's in the past. I'm going to be interested to see, though, how New York handles Jalen Brunson being defended by the Spurs' best on-ball defender. I don't know that he saw a ton of just really electric, awesome on-ball defenders in their run to the postseason. I mean, the Knicks have been shredding everybody, like dog-walking everybody. But I think a lot of us realize, yeah, the East sucks. The Eastern Conference compared to the Western Conference, it's not the same. You know, the run that San Antonio went through to get to this point is significantly better than what the Knicks ran through. That Atlanta team was sorry. Philadelphia was sorry, right? Like, they beat the brakes off of everybody. That's not going to be the situation with San Antonio. Like, there's going to be much more of a fight. There's going to be much more of a pushback, and I want to see how the Knicks can handle themselves in a pushback against a team that is legitimately talented, because, again, they didn't see a bunch of great teams in the lead-up to getting to the NBA Finals. 310-840-4910, 310-840-4910. Let's head to Pittsburgh. Brandon is in Pittsburgh. Brandon, what's going on, man? You're on Westwood One Sports Night.
3: Hey, not much. Thanks for having me on. I think you make an interesting point about, you know, putting a smaller player on Wemby. Much like you, I'm not a huge Cat fan. And, you know, I think you put Mitchell Robinson on him as well. If Wemby gets him out in the perimeter, he's just going to make them look like fools. You know, so I think putting a smaller person on there who can, you know, honestly, I think this might show how mature Wemby actually is, because I think they're probably going to try and, you know, get him frustrated, maybe get a couple, you know, dumb fouls here or there. I'll give you a good example of that. I actually played a high school basketball game against Rob Gronkowski, and he's like 6'5", 6'6", at the time. And our tallest guy was like 6'3", 6'4", but he wasn't really that tough. And about 5 minutes into the game, the coach realized that. Ended up putting our toughest 5'10 guy on him, and about a quarter and a half, we got Gronk fouled out. We still lost the game, but we got a chance. You know what I mean? Like, this guy was just turning around and dunking it on us. And I just kind of feel like that kind of has the same vibe here. Like, if Wemby can just kind of do his thing and not get flustered or frustrated, I just almost think he's unstoppable. So I think it's going to be Spurs in six. That's just my opinion. But interested to hear your thoughts too on that.
1: Yeah, I appreciate that. I mean, that's a really good call. And the Gronk story is a good one. You know, as much as basketball is about sheer athleticism, there is an element of leverage that if you take advantage of, you can have a lot of success. And that is an example that you mentioned. And then you talk about, like, Caruso with how he did against Wembanyama. I was actually stunned that they didn't go back to that more often, because I really did think that Caruso was doing a good job. But he had other guys to defend, because San Antonio had so many different options to go at. But I do think that Wemby is going to see a mix of different bodies. And look, man, like, there is an emotional element to him. You know, we've seen that we've seen a little bit of the cracks in the surface. He's not a perfect individual by any stretch of the imagination. And while we obviously praise him for the time he spent with the Monks, we have seen some of the frustrations. I mean, the elbow that he threw at Naz Reid, can't do that in the NBA Finals. Walking out on media like he did against Oklahoma City, that doesn't impact the game itself, but it does let you in on the person a little bit more, and some of the immaturities that are there with the person. There are things that you can exploit on the floor and get under his skin a little bit that New York is going to need to utilize, to figure out what it is that gets under his skin and then take advantage of the things that get under his skin. I personally hope that the officiating allows for more physicality. I want to see the physicality. I don't want to sit here and be bored with ticky-tack calls in the NBA Finals. Like, save that nonsense for the NBA Cup. We're playing real meaningful basketball here. We're hanging banners for this damn thing. I want to see physicality allowed. And I think that goes for both ways, right? you know, I talk about Jalen Brunson. Jalen Brunson is going to see a lot of physicality. I also think Jalen Brunson is going to be hunted on defense. It's going to be a very interesting scenario with him for New York because he's going to be so important and impactful to what they're doing offensively. I'm not saying he's James Harden level of bad, but they might treat him a little bit the way that he treated James Harden. I mean, look, man, if you get matched up Jalen Brunson and De'Aaron Fox, it's not great. Jalen Brunson does not have that speed to hang with De'Aaron Fox when De'Aaron Fox wants to go. So, like, that's going to be for New York. Mike Brown has his work cut out for him, knowing that your best offensive player is going to be targeted on defense. That's a tough spot. That's a really, really tough spot to be in. Real quickly here, I do want to tell you about my favorite thing that I've seen over the course of the NBA postseason, because I just cannot believe that it's a real thing, and it is constantly a real thing. The most hilarious thing that has taken place over the past 2 weeks is that the Spurs play their ass off when Greg Popovich coaches or talks to them in the locker room. That happened multiple times in the OKC series, and I imagine it's going to happen at least once or twice in the finals. That is the funniest thing to me because they have an actual head coach. And I just love the fact that they're like, yeah, we weren't playing that great, but then the guy that's not our head coach came and he talked to us, and all of a sudden we were energized. Like, our head coach is kind of cool, whatever, he's a nice dude. But, like, when the real big stick came in, it got us in check. That is, like, the funniest thing to me. And I know Greg Popovich kind of, he is in himself a massive deal. You're going to listen a little bit more to Greg Popovich because of the history that comes with him. But the fact that they were just so ready to admit that they listened to not their head coach instead of their head coach was hilarious to me. I just found that funny. I'm Denton Day at The Denton Day on Twitter. We'll take more of your phone calls on this Knicks and Spurs series at 310-840-4910, 310-840-4910. Who do you think is going to win? How do you stop Victor Wembanyama? Your call is next on Westwood One Sports Night.
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1: At the Denton Day on Twitter, we're talking NBA Finals. Who do you think is going to win? How do you stop Victor Wembanyama? 310-840-4910. That's our talker text line. We're also live on YouTube. You can come hang out with us in the YouTube chat. Just search Westwood One Sports Night. We got a couple of tweeters. One guy tweets at me and saying, Denton, Pop would still be the coach if not for health issues. Of course, they're going to listen to him. Understood. I think you might have slightly missed the point that I was making. It's that it is hilarious to me that they make such a big deal that he talks to them when their coach is saying probably a lot of the same things. Like there was the, I think it was in the series against Minnesota, where Pop came in and he gave him an ass-chewing in the locker room, the entire team. And every one of them was like giddy about it. It's funny to me because your coach is doing the same thing. And Pop is like around. Like it's not like he's new. They all know this dude. He's been around for the entirety, like he's within reach for the entirety of the regular season. He's not around as much as he was because of the health issues, but like he is around, and they're acting like Santa Claus came into the locker room and just gave them a present for Christmas. I just think it's funny. That's just me. Maybe I'm cynical, and if that is the case, that's okay. 310-840-4910, 310-840-4910. Rashawn is in Baltimore, wants to weigh in here on the NBA Finals. Rashawn, what's up, man? You're on Westwood One Sports Night.
2: Hey, man. How you doing? Thanks for taking my phone call.
1: Of course.
2: I kind of think it's probably going to be a sweep. I wouldn't be surprised if the Knicks maybe win one game. You know, but I don't think they got an answer to for Wembanyama. Maybe they can try to get him in foul trouble early. You know, they get him out the game for the most part. But other than that, I just don't see it. And plus with Robinson from the Knicks, he hasn't been cleared to play, right?
1: He is going to give it a go. I think he might still need medical clearance, but he is going to give it a go, and the expectation is that he's going to play in game one.
2: Oh, okay. All right. I mean, yeah, like, I don't, like, really, how did these two teams match up in the regular season when they played? Do you have that information on hand?
1: I can get that information on hand. I know they played. I think Josh Hart made a joke about them playing in like the NBA Cup, which obviously doesn't really count for much. In the three games that they did play, New York was 2-1 against San Antonio. Yeah,
2: okay.
1: So they got the better in the matchups.
2: Yeah, and it seems to me the Spurs have a deeper bench than the Knicks, though. You know, with Harper, Carter Bryant, you know, somebody they can go a little bit deeper than the Knicks, though.
1: You know, I think the Spurs are a little bit more well-built than people give them credit for. Mm-hmm. Sean, I appreciate the call. Some really good stuff in here. I am kind of privy. I like Landry Shamet. I think Landry Shamet is the guy in a postseason series that has, like, a really great game four. Now, great is different, right? I'm not saying he's going to score 30, but he has like 14 off the bench, and those 14 just are killer. You're like, oh my God, we left Landry Shamet open. Like at first, you see him open for a three, and you're like, yeah, we'll let him take the three. And then he hits the first two, and you're like, all right, we could maybe not have him shoot anymore. So I actually kind of like Landry Shamet. I don't think, though, that this series is going to come down and be settled by bench depth. It's superstars. And to be honest, that's how I want it to be. Like, I don't want the sixth man to be the real deciding factor in the series. I want it to be Brunson. I want it to be Wemby. I want it to be Cat. Like, whoever it is, whatever side that you are rooting for and the superstar of that team, I want it to come down to that. To me, that's how the NBA Finals are the best. That is the personification of what I want to see in these finals. We talk about legends being made in the postseason. That, to me, is how that gets done. Now, Rashawn saying a sweep is, I mean, hey, he is coming out there swinging. I do think that New York is going to get at least two games. My thought is Spurs in six. So I do think New York is going to get at least two games. I have a feeling that Jalen Brunson has at least one 40-burger in him. Maybe the potential of two. So I do think that New York gets at least two games behind Jalen Brunson's 40-burger. I cannot see a world where the Knicks get swept. Because as good as San Antonio is, I don't think they're this like massive unbeatable team. We've seen that, right? They slip up. They're still young. I don't think they're this massive, unbeatable team. So I do think the Knicks get at least one or two games. I just, getting swept would be more surprising than taking the series to seven. I don't think it's going to go to seven. I think San Antonio is too good to let it get to seven, but I don't think they're good enough to sweep, right? I find them in that middle ground, which is why I have them going in six games. We got a couple of text messages that I want to get in here. We got one guy saying Spurs in six, the Knicks steal a game playing fast and lucky, probably slip one win at Madison Square Garden and put up a good fight at the end, but getting abducted by the alien and sent to a monastery. That's good wordplay. So really like that text message. I'd be curious to see how some of these Knicks players would do in a monastery. I would be lying if I said I didn't look it up. You'd be like, hey, is there a monastery like around me? I don't have the funds to go to China the way that Victor Wembanyama did, so I can't do that one. But I did look it up to see if there were monks near me. No was the answer. Apparently, Washington, D.C., not a hub for monks. Who would have thought? I would have thought that one, if I'm being honest with myself. A few more text messages. Wemby is the greatest battle on the court and seems, or his greatest battle on the court seems to be against his own emotions. He plays so passionately they can interfere with his hand, it seems, at time. And I think we've seen that. He said, cue the multiple flagrants and Victor being ejected in the previous series. We've already seen him throw two pretty massive elbows that would get him 90, that would incapacitate 97% of general population. The emotional element to the Victor Wembanyama thing is a very, very real thing. You can get under his skin. He's like 22 years old. You know who's not mature? 22-year-olds. Like, I don't care how much time you spend with monks. The general 22-year-old, 23-year-old person is not a mature individual. Right, he has been very upfront, and like it is positive when he sits there and says, "I am not going to be held to this idea of having to hide my emotions. If I get emotional, I'm going to be emotional." Now, that was largely in reference to him shedding tears, and some in a celebratory fashion, some in a non-celebratory fashion. But there is an emotional element to Victor Wembanyama that, if you are more emotionally mature than he is, you can take advantage of. Now, that does sound like I'm saying go and get under his skin and have him do a bunch of stupid stuff. I don't want that, because I want this to be decided by superstars on the floor and not the silly stuff. But I do think you can absolutely get under his skin. Another texter says, Knicks getting it done over the Spurs in six with Cat as the finals MVP. Put money on that one, please. If you are going to be so bold as to take Karl-Anthony Towns to win Finals MVP, I would at least like you to profit if that prediction comes into fruition. I'm not going to knock you too much for it. I'm also not going to bet Karl-Anthony Towns to win MVP. I have lost so much money just generally betting on Karl-Anthony Towns that I'm not going to do it in the NBA Finals. But more power to you. If you're going to come on to my text line talking about, I think Cat is going to win the MVP, I just ask that you put a little bit of money on it. One final texter says, the Spurs got cocky and confident after beating the Thunder in seven. Losing to the red-hot Knicks in five is a certified lock. I think you deserve a little bit of cockiness after beating the Thunder, because the Thunder are very, very good. The Knicks being red-hot is certainly an element to this series. I don't know how to weigh that element, because I don't think the Cavaliers are very good. I damn sure don't think the 76ers are very good, and Atlanta was young. So while it's impressive that they ran through their side of the bracket the way that they did, you're challenging an actual beast now. Like, this is, there ain't no James Harden that's going to give up 11 straight points because brother don't know how to slide his feet, right? That guy doesn't exist on this Spurs team. They're all young, and they're kind of a-holes over there. Like, they are going to give it to you. The physicality is going to be there. This is a very different breed of team that they're going up against. And I think that needs to be taken into consideration when you think about this kind of series. A lot of different angles there, but I think the Spurs being the best team far and away that New York has seen in the postseason, they might still be red hot, but they've also had a lot of time off, and that plays a factor. A few more of your phone calls on this Knicks-Spurs NBA Finals series, plus the biggest blockbuster that really turned the NFL on its head when we get back. It's Westwood One Sports Night with Denton Day, sitting in for Linnell Willingham on a Monday, now Tuesday morning on Westwood One Sports. Don't go anywhere.
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16: Did you know that almost half the vegetables and more than 3/4 of the fruit that we eat in this country come from just one state, California? Yeah, it's true. And according to a new report by the Environmental Working Group, a health advocacy organization, a lot of this produce is tainted with PFAS, which are sometimes referred to as forever chemicals. Why? Well, the EPA says pesticides keep America's food supply safe, abundant, and affordable. And of course, these chemicals are used in every state, not just California. Now, if you are worried, though, about how much you're consuming, the best thing to do is to buy organic produce, if and when you can. Organic or not, you should rinse all fruits and vegetables under running water. Don't use any soap. And as one epidemiologist told us, use a brush on sturdier items like carrots, potatoes, and cucumbers. I'm Dr. Sanjay Gupta, helping you live a better life.
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1: At the Denton Day on Twitter, sitting in for Lynette Willingham on a Westwood One Sports Night. Big story of the day, Myles Garrett getting traded to the Rams. We will get there in a second. We're continuing our conversation at the moment of the NBA Finals. Game one tipping off on Wednesday between the Knicks and the Spurs. Kind of getting a feel for the nation. What do you feel is going to happen in the NBA Finals? 310-840-4910, 310-840-4910. That's our talk and our text line. You can also jump in with us on YouTube and join the YouTube chat. It's a very nice collection of people in the YouTube chat. We had our guy Pete say that I look like I am the non-NBA version of Alex Caruso. I think that's a bald joke. Not 100% sure. It is accurate, though, because both Alex Caruso and myself are very bald, but I do think I have a better beard than Alex Caruso does. But you can jump in with us on the chat as well. We got a couple of text messages. Plus, I want you to hear from Karl Anthony Towns on what he said about the Knicks and their situation and them potentially winning the NBA Finals. But text messages before we get to Karl Anthony Towns. Again, you can text us 310-840-4910. We got one texter saying the Spurs take it in seven over the Knicks with Castle, not Wemby, being the NBA Finals MVP. You know, I do like to do this bit where if I'm going to wager on Finals MVP, I'm not taking, in this instance, Wemby or Jalen Brunson. That, to me, feels a little silly because you know that there's not a lot of value there as a gambler to bet on those guys. And I'm all about value as a gambler. If I'm going to put my money down, I would like some more money back in return. That's the perfect way of gambling, right? So I would not put money down on like a Victor Wembanyama Finals MVP bet. I'm not putting it down on Jalen Brunson Finals MVP bet. But a Castle I can get behind. An OG Anunoby I could get behind. Cat could not do that. I can't. I have a tendency to hate watch Karl Anthony Towns. It has been a long-standing tendency back to his days at Kentucky, and it never went anywhere once he got to the NBA. However, he is playing in the NBA Finals. That deserves to be celebrated. He was asked at a media availability about how he feels his team fares against this San Antonio team that is being viewed as the Goliath to their David. Here's what Karl Anthony Towns said.
2: Now that you're in the finals, is there pressure to win? I mean, you look at Oklahoma City.
3: Pressure to win the finals?
2: People were talking about dynasty, and you know they won one, and they didn't make it back to the finals. Or you were Boston. People talked about they didn't make it here. You're here now. Do you feel like this is your chance? You better take a hold of it in case it doesn't happen again next year.
3: I don't think anybody who has made the finals would say they don't feel they could win it. And I also think that, of course, you know, when you get an opportunity like this, you have to maximize it. You never know if you get another chance. You never know what life has in store for all of us. And, you know, these opportunities are very far and few between, and you got to make the most of them.
1: Yeah, Knicks fans know it. It's been almost 30 years since they have had this kind of opportunity. I did think it was kind of funny where someone basically asked him, do you think you have a chance? And here's the thing. I think the Spurs are going to win. I got the Spurs in six. I don't know that they're so much better that it's not going to be close. Yeah, like I am going to respect the losing side, the Knicks in this instance, in a way of saying that they're going to win two games in the series. They're definitely going to take one at Madison Square Garden. Maybe they take both of them, and it goes back to San Antonio 2-2. Maybe that is the scenario. I do not find it. I find it very odd that you're basically asking a player, hey, do you think you can actually win here? Like, yeah, you're in the NBA Finals. Of course you do. Jalen Brunson is on your team. If Jalen Brunson is on your team, you are going to have an opportunity to win a basketball game. Who, by the way, Jalen Brunson could go down as one of the greatest Knicks ever if he beats San Antonio. I don't think that's a hyperbole. I know I'm not entrenched in New York folklore of the Knicks the way that some of you might be, but he could go down as one of the best New York Knicks ever if they win a championship and beat the San Antonio Spurs in the process. There is something a little poetic that it is San Antonio standing on the other side, because the last time they were in this position, it was San Antonio standing on the other side, and they got dominated by this young up-and-coming guy named Tim Duncan, who we thought was going to be a fine player, who ended up being one of the greatest players of all time, right? And they're looking at, it's almost the exact same scenario for New York. You're going up against a San Antonio team that has this young up-and-coming player named Victor Wembanyama that has so much hype, and you're trying to not be the start of a new dynasty, right? They lose to Tim Duncan and David Robinson, Robinson at the twilight of his career, but still, David Robinson there, and then Tim Duncan becomes one of the greatest power forwards ever and wins five championships, and the Knicks were effectively in hell for 25 of those years. That is what we call in the business irony, poetic, however you want to describe it. I think it works. I'm excited for this series, and Wednesday cannot come soon enough. I don't have a dog in the fight other than me wanting to be correct. I know Knicks fans are thrilled. I was listening to Pat Boyle earlier on BetMGM tonight, and you know Pat and I have known each other for a number of years. I know how big of a Knicks fan he is, and you can feel the excitement. It's palpable when you listen to a Knicks fan talk, so I'm excited for that on Wednesday. The biggest story of today was Myles Garrett becoming a Los Angeles Ram. Didn't see that one coming, right? I saw this tweet from, it was one of the aggregators. There's so many damn aggregators now on social media. It's become insufferable. But one of the aggregators tweeted that this rumor that the Cleveland Browns were potentially interested in shopping Myles Garrett. And the suitors were the Philadelphia Eagles, the Dallas Cowboys, and the Los Angeles Rams, which, like, generally speaking, if a big-name player is going to be on the open market, those are the three suitors. It's always going to be Dallas because Howie Roseman is the general manager in Philadelphia. It's always going to be Philly. And then Los Angeles is Los Angeles, so it's always going to be the Rams. So because of that, I see this story, and I'm like, eh, nothing burger. Not believing it. Not buying it. We did the same thing last year, and nothing happened. He did the whole, I want out. Here's this post that I made. I want out. I want to win. And then the Browns said, we'll give you $40 million. And he said, sold. I will go 3-14 and have an awful season, but I'll at least make it fun by breaking the sack record in the process. So because of that, I saw this thing today, and I was like, well, this is surely not going to happen. And then it happened, because for whatever the reason is, people just love giving things to less need. And like for a relatively cheap price, the Cleveland Browns got Jared Verse, a first, a second, and a third in return for Myles Garrett when they were denying offers of two and potentially three first-round picks a year before. And the only thing he did in between was set the NFL single-season sack record. So not exactly falling off of a cliff from a term of production standpoint. But also, because I've seen a couple of people in our YouTube chat, and again, we're on YouTube, Westwood One Sports Night. Come search us, subscribe to the channel. I've seen a couple people in the YouTube chat say things like, well, his production is going to slow. Even if you cut Myles Garrett's production in half, like right down the middle, that is still 12 and a half sacks in a season, which is the most that is the same amount that Jared Verse has had in his first 2 years combined. Verse has 12 sacks in his first 2 years as an NFL player. And people are being like, well, the production could fall off for Myles Garrett. It's not going to anytime soon. You can still be a productive defensive end well into your mid-30s in the NFL, especially if you're a guy that's built the way that Myles Garrett is built. He could be successful into age 37 if he really wanted to, which means in a perfect world, Los Angeles has that dude for 6 to 7 years. Talking about, well, what is Jared Verse going to become? I don't know. He was a Pro Bowler, but who cares about the Pro Bowl in 2026? That's a popularity contest at best. It's just a weird financial grab at worst at this point, and it's much more the worst. It's just a cash grab. It's like a bad sequel movie. Nobody gives a damn about the Pro Bowl. I saw someone he's a Pro Bowler. I don't care. He got selected to a flag football game. Nice. The hell do I care about that? I would have asked for a lot more if I was Cleveland, and that's where I feel like they lost. You know, winners and losers after the trade happens is kind of whatever. You don't know what players are going to turn into. You don't know what draft picks are going to turn into. But from the standpoint of, you have the best defensive player in the NFL. You could have put him on the open market for real. Let everybody know, hey, it's like a yard sale. Look at all these signs. I see all these pink signs pointing to a house. I bet they're selling things. You could have done the exact same thing. It would have been a fire sale, but you are the beneficiary of it. Oh, such and such wants to give you 3 first round picks. We're going to take it. We're going to take it because odds are the team that's giving you 3 first round picks isn't exactly spectacular. So you're going to say, yeah, no, we're going to take the 3 first round picks. We don't really, there's no need to do right by the player. That's not your job as an organization. It's nice that they did. They sent him to an opportunity where he wanted to play and he could win in Los Angeles, but that's not a, you don't need to do that. They decided to, very nice of them. You could have sent that dude anywhere. Like, why they didn't have this fully on the open market, we learned about it 2 hours before it happened. That's a swing and a miss by Cleveland. It's very similar to when Dallas traded Luka Doncic. Nobody knew. Ironically, those guys both ended up in Los Angeles. That doesn't feel like a coincidence. But nobody knew that these guys were on the open market. Put it out there. Are you serious? Like, get everything that you can get in return. It was a verse or bust for Cleveland. So they clearly see something in him. And to his credit, he's a good football player. He's just not the guy that I think would be the linchpin for a Myles Garrett trade. Like, there are levels to this, man. Myles Garrett's going to go down as one of the best defensive ends ever. Point blank, period. And I think he has a realistic possibility of dethroning Bruce Smith as the all-time leading sacker in NFL history, especially if he does play to the age of 35, 36 years old. This dude is on a run like we have never seen before. We talk about Jared Verse having 12 career sacks. Myles Garrett had 13 between weeks 8 and 12. Versus 12 and 34 games. Myles Garrett had 13 and 4. Like, are you serious? 5 games, whatever that is. Are you serious? Like, this dude is unbelievable. And he immediately walks into Los Angeles. That is a pretty decent defense. I think Braden Fisk on the other side is going to be a real beneficiary to the acquisition of Myles Garrett, because of course he is. But he walks in now to a situation in Los Angeles where you got a back end on defense that's pretty good, especially with Trent McDuffie. I mean, this is an all-star roster that Los Angeles has put together. Top 5 quarterback, top 5 wideout, top 5 cornerback, top 1 defensive end. They were already expected to win the Super Bowl. They were the favorite. Championship window was open. They just ran into a team last year in Seattle that was spectacular. They were so good on defense. Sam Darnold had the year of his life. On offense, you just ran into a team of destiny last year. But that window is still very, very open. And Myles Garrett only extends this window further and further, positions it to be wider and wider if you're Los Angeles. I just don't know how these dudes keep getting away with it. Les Snead gets everything bargain bin. His dude Howie Roseman seems to get everything bargain bin. They're just fleecing everybody else in the NFL. I don't know how these guys keep falling for it. Could have gotten way more than a first, a second, and a third with Jared Verse. Now, they're going to say, well, we're thinking of Jared Verse as another first-round pick, because who are we going to get that's better than Jared Verse in the first round? And the answer to that is potentially nobody, especially if that pick is coming from the Rams in this kind of era of Rams football. That pick is not going to be super high. It's going to be low, late. But in a year where there's so much emphasis on quarterback, maybe you could get a defensive end that's really, really good that slips all the way to whatever pick that the Rams ultimately end up having that then you gain if you are Cleveland. I just thought they were going to get a better haul. And I'm bummed that they didn't get a better haul. And I'm bummed that there's a super team in the NFL. I hate super teams. You hate super teams. We all hate super teams. I'm not trying to see that. And I think that team's only going to get better because they're going to call Aaron Donald. You think this dude posts workout videos just for funsies? No. That's like a sneaky link thing, right? Like, he's just putting it out there and we think, oh, look at Aaron Donald. He's working out. But he's just telling the Rams, hey, still in there, right? If you give me a reason to come back, I will come back. And that reason has to be a little bit more than just finances. But if you give me a reason to come play football for you, I will come play football for you. And Myles Garrett, 95, big old 95, that feels to me like a pretty darn good reason as to why I would want to come out of retirement and play at least one more year. Just to get another ring. Like, literally ring chasing by the definition, but it's fine because we love Aaron Donald. A.J. Brown also traded today. June 1st, we were expecting maybe some cuts. Instead, we got a bunch of trades in the NFL. He lands in New England. Shocker. We've known about this for forever. Before the Diana Russini and Mike Vrabel scandal, there was Diana Russini consistently reporting that A.J. Brown wanted to play for the Patriots. Collusion, maybe, but we all knew it. And that now becoming official. I love the play for New England. You get yourself a legitimate number one wide receiver. If Drake May could get Stephon Diggs over 1,000 yards at the age of 32 coming off of a massive knee injury, what is he going to be able to do to a guy like A.J. Brown, whose biggest gripe is going to be, you're not throwing me the football enough? I see success in that. And I think A.J. Brown's going to be on really good behavior operating now with Mike Vrabel as his head coach, a guy that he, as far as I'm concerned, really respects. I don't know the personal relationship between A.J. Brown and Nick Sirianni, but I could guess body language, some public comments. I would guess there's maybe not a lot of respect between those two guys, or at least the respect goes from Sirianni in Brown's direction, but it's not reciprocated. So I think him being with Mike Vrabel is going to see some of the diva elements of his personality decrease a little bit. And he gets to play with Drake May. And you know what Drake May is not? Jalen Hurts. And that's a positive thing. Because Jalen Hurts was not good in 2025. It's hilarious because of the trade how people are seemingly just forgetting about how bad Jalen Hurts was. The entire conversation surrounding Philadelphia's offense for the entirety of the season was how bad the quarterback was, because they would not throw the ball down the field. They are wasting the top two wideouts, maybe in the game. You want to talk about a 1-2 combo with wide receivers. It's them and it was the guys in Cincinnati. Those were the top two units, and they were just wasting them because Jalen Hurts didn't want to throw the ball down the field. I'd want to get out of there too. That seems like a situation that sucks. And you know what I don't want to be? In some of the final years of this crazy, wonderful, wacky world that is playing in the NFL, I don't want to be in a situation that sucks. It's best for him to go play in New England, so go let him play in New England. You're going to get a first-round pick. It's fine. Everything's cool, guys. All good. Now, that first-round pick is not in 2027 because most teams are not going to give up 2027 draft picks. Can't blame them. I think that class is going to be absolutely loaded with guys and really, really talented players. But hey, man, it didn't work long-term in Philadelphia. They got a championship out of it, and that's huge. Didn't work long-term. You move on, and I think there's going to be a really, really positive impact in New England with A.J. Brown now being a member of the Patriots. 310-840-4910. It's your last call for phone calls here on a Westwood One Sports Night with Denton Day sitting in for Lynnell Willingham. 310-840-4910. That's a text line as well. You can tweet me at the Denton Day. When we get back, a couple stories I'd need to hit on, including the Giants telling us that Malik Nabers knee is way worse than we thought. I'll explain why and how next on Westwood One Sports Night.
0: Myles Garrett has been traded to the Rams. The NFL Defensive Player of the Year joins league MVP Matthew Stafford. It's the biggest move of the offseason, with Los Angeles now a heavy favorite to win the Super Bowl. Can anyone knock off Myles Garrett and the Rams? Westwood One Sports.
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0: have answered that today. They signed three wide receivers, one of whom is a franchise legend in Odell Beckham Jr., and that kind of tells you all you need to know about the knee situation with Malik Nabers. It's not very good, because you're not signing Odell Beckham Jr. if his knee situation was great. You sign a bunch of wide receivers, Odell Beckham, Juju Smith-Schuster, Braxton Berrios, because you are terrified that your number one wide receiver is not going to be available come week number one due to the knee issues that have been bothering him for a number of weeks and months now at this point, right? He has second surgery a few months, weeks or months ago. We learned about the second surgery a couple of weeks ago, but then it happened actually a few weeks before that. So we've known about it for weeks, but it happened months ago. They keep saying, oh, he's fine. Yeah, he'll be ready. And then they went and signed Odell Beckham Jr., which lets me know, hey, I don't think that he is going to be ready. And I'm happy for Odell Beckham. He's going back to finish his career in New York. And trust me, that's a way better place for him to finish it than Miami. Yeah, remember that? The last time we saw Odell Beckham Jr. on the field, he was playing for the Miami Dolphins. That's a hilariously true statistic. He got this contract because of how good he looked in the Saudi Arabia flag football game, which is also hilarious. It really showcases how down bad the Giants are for some good publicity. They've been in the thick of things recently because of their quarterback. So they wanted some good publicity, and Odell Beckham Jr., I guess, somewhat gives them the good publicity. I just don't know how much he can play at 33. Like, realistically, what are your expectations for Odell Beckham Jr.? Because his final few seasons of active NFL football has not been very good. For starters, he hasn't played since December 8th. He didn't play at all. Let me rephrase that. He hasn't played since December 8th, 2024. So he didn't play at all in 2025. In that final game on December 8th, he caught one pass for 1 yard as a member of the Dolphins. That entire season in Miami was abysmal, forgettable. You might not even have known that he played for the Dolphins. And honestly, I don't blame you. He was a non-factor. He caught 9 passes for 55 yards for the season. He didn't play all 17. But still, for the season, he played in way more games than he should have for only 9 catches for 55 yards. This is a guy that at one point was one of the 4 best wide receivers in the league. Gave us the epic one-handed catch that had kids everywhere trying to do that in their local football games. Flag football, tackle football, don't matter. Everybody was trying to do the Odell Beckham catch. He did play in 2023. That was with John Harbaugh, which I do think kind of ties him to New York, having the Harbaugh relationship there already, I think is positive. But again, it's not like he was great. He caught 35 passes for 565 yards. Only one game had over 100 yards. That was coming off of a knee injury that had him miss 2022. So he didn't play in 2025. Played very poorly in 2024. Had a good to decent year in 2023 and then didn't play in 2022. So the guy hasn't really played good football in like 5 years. Realistically, what do you think you're getting with him? Other than, you know, a couple jerseys flying off the sails, you know, a couple more butts in seats. But it's not like you need Odell Beckham Jr. to sell tickets. You're the Giants, for crying out loud. Your coach is John Harbaugh. The Harbaugh name in itself sells hope, which sells tickets. Beckham doesn't really sell hope or tickets, for that matter. I'm also very upset that they signed Juju Smith-Schuster as well. Juju Smith-Schuster makes me very angry, and it's not because of the TikTok dances. It's because you proved Antonio Brown correct. You know, they at one point were a very nice 1-2 combo in the NFL playing for Pittsburgh, and then Pittsburgh decided we are good on Antonio Brown. We're going to move in the direction of Juju Smith-Schuster. And then Antonio Brown effectively said, maybe a little less kind, he's not very good. You're making a mistake. And then that proved to be correct. And I'm like, damn it, I hate it when Antonio Brown is right. But Antonio Brown was kind of right about that. And then Juju has kind of bounced around to a bunch of different teams since playing in Pittsburgh. And nothing has like really fully stuck the way that I thought it would. He was a great player in college coming out of USC. He signed with the Giants as well. A very, very odd day for the Giants. It continues the trend of some very odd days for the New York Giants. I don't know that Odell Beckham Jr. is actually going to play. You know, if Malik Nabers does get healthy and ready for week one, he is obviously going to go and play. I can't imagine going into 2026 and your first year as a head coach of your John Harbaugh in a very crucial year number two for Jackson Dart. One, because it's a new coaching staff, but two, he's just gotten himself in some hot water. When you get yourself in some hot water, whether you agree with what he did or not is irrelevant. When you get yourself in some hot water, it's a lot easier for people to move on from you. So Jackson Dart has to have an awesome season. And I talked about the A.J. Brown situation, right? And him going to New England is great for Drake May because Drake May now has a legit weapon. The Giants obviously can't control the knee of Malik Nabers, although I'm sure they wish that they could. They can't control the knee of Malik Nabers, but because of all the injuries that they've had at wide receiver, and they didn't really do a great job in free agency or the NFL draft at wide receiver, Jackson Dart is walking into year number two as their quarterback with an embarrassment. Usually the phrase is an embarrassment of riches. He does not have riches. He has an embarrassment of guys that are playing the wide receiver position. Bunch of old dudes. I saw the meme circulate. It was the Jerry Rice, where they were doing, like, I guess it was a Madden shoot of some kind. I don't really know what it was for, but they were doing this shoot, and it was like Jerry Rice in full pads and Randy Moss in full pads and Dan Marino, and the caption was, "This is the Giants wide receiver room." And it was funny, but it also wasn't really true because all of those guys were really good at one point, and Odell Beckham was really good at one point, but the other two guys were just kind of like, they're just kind of around. And I'm sure Giants fans are sitting here like, I'd prefer to never see Juju Smith-Schuster on the field. Or Braxton Berrios, or whoever. I'm Denton Day at Westwood One Sports Night. 310-840-4910 is how you get in contact with the show. You can tweet me at The Denton Day. Another tidbit of news that I found a little hilarious today. Russell Wilson is deciding, hey, I'm going to take my talents to television. He's going to join, I think it's CBS, he's going to television. And I am happy for Russ. He's been kind of beat up a little bit in the media over the past couple of years. And it's exciting that he is now going to get to share his side of things, should he decide to do so. But he at least gets to shape and control a little bit of the narrative that is out about him as a teammate, as a player, and as a person. It's also funny because what is the one thing that we have made fun of Russell Wilson for the entirety of his career? He's kind of corny. He's kind of a cornball, right? Mr. Unlimited. Well, now he's getting paid to talk. I think he could be good on television. I think most guys that are playing in today's day and age of the NFL can very easily transition to television. When you grow up in the world of media, like just as an adolescent, with all of the access that you have to the various different things, I do feel like the players make the transition to the media significantly smoother. I don't know that I'm excited to hear a lot from Russell Wilson unless it is dramatic. You know, if he wants to fire back at some of his former teammates that happened to be on the Amazon Prime pregame show and halftime show. If he wants to fire at some of them, I'm here for it. I am seated, get my popcorn ready. Like, let's see what Russ looks like when he is actually aiming at some people. That I'm here for. Everything else, I mean, you know what I mean? Like, I'd rather see like a Kirk Cousins there. At least Kirk, I think, is kind of funny. I've never thought that Russell Wilson is funny, and you kind of got to be funny. So it's kind of a bore listening to him talk. I mean, hey, man, get your money, you know? But I can't say that I'm thrilled about the Russell Wilson television transition. You saw it coming, certainly. But, like, can we save some of those positions for guys that have personality? You know what I mean? Like, if I'm going to – I don't think just the name should carry you. I want the personality. I want it to be fun. I want it to be funny. And I don't know that Russell Wilson is what I would classify as fun and or funny. But that's just me. Maybe you love Russell Wilson. Maybe you are a Russell Wilson stan and you want to, and you cannot wait to hear Russell Wilson on your television. I can. That kind of makes, I guess, the quarterback room a little bit open, more open in, for him now that he's not a part of that. But that is A-okay. You know what? That's A-okay. I do hope we see Jameis in New York. I think Jameis Winston thrown to Odell Beckham Jr. in 2026 would be hilarious. Especially because I'm not a believer in Jackson Dart. I just don't think he's very good. And I've had that position since he came out of college, so don't come for me. I think there's a lot left to be desired. When I watched Jackson Dart play football, I felt that way at Ole Miss. I mean, that team, he should have been a multi-time playoff participant at Ole Miss, and they just could not win, and it was largely because of him. I would love to see Jameis Winston get one final go-round as a member of the New York Giants, throw into a healthy Malik Nabers on one side and a old-ass Odell Beckham Jr. on the other side. I think that would be a nice chapter to close. But like, also, I want Jameis on television, not Russell Wilson. Because Jameis will make you laugh. I was in New Orleans when he was in New Orleans working with Fox, doing some stuff for the Super Bowl, and just having the time of his life. Like, I want that. I don't know that Russell Wilson would give me that. Something I'm going to give you is that we're going to put this show to bed. My producer, Ben Strober, is going to help us out here. We do that like we do each and every night to close the show next on Westwood One Sports Night.
1: The trade has happened. The Patriots are acquiring A.J. Brown from the Eagles for a first-round pick in 2028 and a fifth-rounder next year. Will the former All-Pro receiver be the big-play target Drake May needs to get New England back to the Super Bowl and win it this time? Westwood One Sports.
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1: At the Denton Day on Twitter, 310-840-4910. Have you had any question? Hey, is Malik Nabers going to be awesome in 2026? The Giants kind of

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1: Final call for phone calls, 310-840-4910, 310-840-4910. If you don't get in on the phones, you can tweet me at the Denton Day. We've talked about a lot of different topics, talking about the Giants and Odell Beckham Jr., the Knicks, a lot of stuff going on in the state of New York with their sports teams that have made this a very, very interesting past few days in the city that never sleeps. Let's squeeze in a few more of these phone calls here. The Sports Pope is in Massachusetts. He wants to jump on here. Sports Pope, what's going on, man?
2: Well, the first time ever, not only does lightning strike twice with myself, but I will serve my last bet on the air. What if San Antonio goes in and is up by 10, and he's like, and there's 30 snow cones in hell, and I have a swamp went to the Swami. And lo and behold, you were right, up by 14. I was personally shocked. I didn't recognize Oklahoma. You know, they looked tired, and they looked like the Celtics. They just didn't look that hot. And maybe when they were so aggressive in the other game, you caught up with them. And Wemby is such a great heart and a good person and a new group, and they really earned it and deserved it. What's going to happen in New York, the greatest city, and Brunson and that team of assassins? What are you predicting here on this?
1: I think the Spurs win. And I'm not the particular individual that said what you said in the open. I appreciate the call. But I will take credit for whoever said that. I'll take that credit. I do think the Spurs win. Wemby is too much. And unless Mike Brown has this foolproof way of defending him, I think New York is going to be in hell. And while I do think that Mike Brown is a good coach and has a history of being a good coach, I think you really have to be an elite coach to come up with a plan to defend Victor Wembanyama and do so over the course of a 7-game series. If this was a random game on a Wednesday in February, you might have some luck. In the postseason, in the finals, with what is at stake, I just don't know that they're going to be able to find a way to defend Victor Wembanyama at a high enough level to where he's not going to make plays or not set up other people to make plays, because you can't really double him. The Spurs have shooters. And the perfect breaking of a double team is kicking to the shooter. Kick to the shooter. Shooter gets an open look. Bang. And if you're in New York, you want to hear Mike Breen yelling bang, but you really prefer that Mike Breen is going to be yelling bang when it is you shooting the basketball, not Justin Champagne or whoever, De'Aaron Fox, whoever it is, for San Antonio. So I do think that the Spurs win this in six. I also said earlier on the show that I will just reiterate, I do think that you see at least one, if not two, 40 burgers from Jalen Brunson. You know, he has been able to, in a sense, coast through a lot of the Eastern Conference Finals, largely because they were just mowing over teams and they didn't need him to go Superman. But I do think if they're going to win at least a game or two in this series, Jalen Brunson is going to have at least a game or two where he is legitimately unstoppable. So that's going to be something to pay attention to. 310-840-4910. Final call of the night goes to Mr. Realistic. Mr. Realistic, what's up, man?
3: Yes, we were talking about, you know, how the Patriots had a weak schedule, and yet we beat Buffalo, San Diego quarterback, to our offensive line, and Gibson, which was a great running back. I really thought he showed great promise. So we did beat some good teams. I think the trades today help out Los Angeles more, which they didn't need it because they're already going to be a huge favorite. But, you know, we may win one more game with Brown. I thought, you know, with our schedule, it's going to be tough to win any games. But it does help, and I'm looking forward to a year even more because of Brown. And, as far as Wilson, I didn't want it's a good idea that he retired. Aaron Rodgers should have retired last year anyways. And as far as wanting him, no thanks. I'm going to have you run. Thank you.
1: I appreciated Mr. Realistic. I always wondered what Aaron Rodgers would look like on television. We kind of got that with the Pat McAfee stuff that he's done over the past few years. I actually do think he'd be good on television. I think he is a little done with the media attention. A little perturbed by it, if you will. But I do think that Aaron Rodgers would be legitimately excellent on football television. Significantly better than Russell Wilson. Like, significantly. But that's just me. All right, it's time to do what we do to close this show each and every night. Let's put it to bed.

0: All right, we got our producer, Ben Strober, hanging out in Washington, D.C., my neck of the woods. Well, we're not actually in D.C. together, but my neck of the woods. What we got, Ben? Okay, we do not have Ben. We're dealing with tech issues, which is classic. We love tech issues to end the show. So we will effort Ben to get him up here to see what he has to put the show to bed. Ben's a great Wizards podcaster. He's in D.C. I did see something. AJ DeBonsta was on with Gilbert Arenas, and they were talking about the number. AJ DeBonsta has famously worn number 3 throughout high school and college. And he was making the joke that, like, hey, if I get drafted by the Wizards, Trae Young, he got to give me number 3. I don't know how I feel about that. You know, because on one instance, if you're drafting DeBonsta number 1 overall, that is your guy. That's the future of your franchise. You are drafting him with the first overall pick. The expectation is that he is going to be your guy. But I do believe, in the general, rookie respecting the veteran element to things. But where this gets tricky is it's that, like, Trae Young doesn't really have a lot of cachet here in D.C. He's played in a few games. He's got ejected. He actually got ejected before he played in the game, which I thought was awesome. That's probably his best moment so far in D.C. All right, we got Ben now. So, Ben, let's put the show to bed here. What do you have for us?
1: All right, so you know how the Guinness World Book of Records keeps track of literally everything?
0: Everything, yeah.
1: I think I found the dumbest world record to ever exist, and somebody got it recently.
0: Oh, okay. How recent?
1: I think it was last week. A story via the New York Post. A man from Idaho balanced a running chainsaw on his chin for over 4.5 minutes in front of his youth soccer team that he was coaching.
0: That math checks out. There's a lot of details in the story that I would still like. I could paint a little bit of the picture. If you were going to tell me, hey, guess the state in which a guy is going to balance a chainsaw for a world record in front of a youth soccer team, it wouldn't have been, what do you say, Iowa, was it, or Idaho?
1: Idaho.
0: Idaho wouldn't have been my first guess. Florida would have been my first guess. But I eventually would have gotten to Idaho. That seems like Idaho kind of behavior. Granted, I don't know anything about Idaho.
1: I've got more context that makes sense, though, of why this man would do this.
0: Okay.
1: David Rush, he's been on America's Got Talent. He holds the most current Guinness World Records with over 350 in the world right now. And this was just another one he checked off the list. I think he just finds whatever he can thinks he can beat and does it.
0: What is this guy completing side quests like it's a video game? He wants to beat the Xbox game by doing as many weird and wonky things. Like, what has he said no to? If he says yes to, hey, I want the world record for balancing a chainsaw on my face. What is he saying?
1: Do you
0: want to
1: hear what his safety measures were?
0: What were
1: people hovering over where it was plugged in? So the second they saw the chainsaw fall, they could unplug it. I don't know if there'd actually be enough time for them to stop it before it did irreversible damage to his face, but that was his plan.
0: I was going to say, are they aware in, I think we're on in Idaho, so if you are listening to us in Idaho, we appreciate you. But are you guys aware in Idaho that pulling the plug on something does not bring it to a screeching halt? Like the blades would still be rotating. So while that is a good, in theory, good practice because you stop the power, that's still rotating. You're not doing a whole lot there.
1: Yeah, I think you'd be cooked.
0: Yeah, if God's going to strike you down that way, he's striking you down whether that thing's plugged in or not, if we're being honest with ourselves. So I appreciate the safety precautions, but like, ugh. Also, the funny thing about Guinness Book of World Records is that you have to have somebody like physically on site to verify it. I think it might have to be multiple people too, which means multiple people had to drive to the middle of nowhere, Idaho, where they were going to watch a man balance a chainsaw on his face. And that's like their normal day of work.
1: Well, then thankfully he said he has no desire to ever do it again. So that's good for him, I guess.
0: I mean, I would hope not. I'm not going to yuck anybody's yum, but if you do that once and think, you know, round two would be awesome, you're a psychopath. That's going to do it for the show. Big thanks to Mike out in Culver City doing a great job running it, and our guy Ben Strober doing a great job producing the show. I am back tomorrow. Lynette Willingham returns on Wednesday. It'll be he and Josh on Wednesday, but I am back in the saddle tomorrow. Enjoy the rest of your Tuesday. I will see you later tonight.
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20: For the ninth year in a row, Finland has been named the happiest country in the world. That's according to the World Happiness Report put out every year by the Wellbeing Research Center at the University of Oxford in the UK. Two other Nordic nations, Iceland and Denmark, came in at numbers 2 and 3. Now, having spent quite a bit of time in these countries over my 2.5 decades as a journalist, I can tell you that this is not at all that surprising. There's an entirely different way of thinking in these countries. We before me, you might say. In other words, the mentality is less adversarial and much more, we're all in this together. One other interesting thing that came up was that no matter where someone lived, the more time they spent on social media, the less happy they were. Want to smile? It's simple. Put your phone away for a bit. I'm Dr. Sanjay Gupta, helping you live a better life.
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1: The Myles Garrett trade was the first big blockbuster of the afternoon. It was not the only one. We knew that A.J. Brown was going to leave Philadelphia, and I would say 95% of us knew that he was going to land in New England. It was only a matter of time, and that finally happened. A.J. Brown is being traded to the New England Patriots. He's reuniting with his former head coach in Tennessee, Mike Vrabel, a guy that very famously went viral inside a war room when they found out that they were trading A.J. Brown, and he did not go viral for celebrating. He was pissed. He was not happy. He's like, why are you trading my number one wide receiver as we're trying to compete for championships? Well, years later, now they get to reunite, a good, healthy relationship in the life of Mike Vrabel with A.J. Brown. We knew this was going to happen because A.J. Brown did not hide the fact that he did not like Philadelphia that much. And to be fair, it felt like at times Philadelphia was not hiding the fact that maybe they didn't like A.J. Brown all that much. For New England, this is a fantastic move. You just got to the doorstep of winning a championship. You were playing in the final game of the year, and you looked awful in that. That wasn't the wide receiver's fault. Your offensive line was getting beat like a pair of drums for the entirety of the ball game. But you need to be aggressive in the offseason. And you lose Stephon Diggs. You decide, hey, we're done with him. He had some legal stuff going on. But objectively, the contract wasn't very good either. And I would argue it was more about the contract than it was the legal situation. You can decide whether you feel like that's because they thought he was innocent or they just didn't care. That's up to you, not me. But I felt that was more of a contract choice than it was anything to do with Stephon Diggs off of the field. Diggs was their number one wide receiver. So you certainly weren't going to go in to 2026, having just played in the Super Bowl, without seriously addressing the position of wide receiver. And they made some moves in free agency, but the moves they made in free agency were not A.J. Brown. A.J. Brown is a legitimate take the top off of the defense kind of player. He's a legitimate go out there and wreck the game kind of player, something that Drake May, for the first time in his career, is going to be over the moon to throw to. He's never seen a player like A.J. Brown on his roster. I don't care how far back you got to go, high school, college, take the trip yourself. He has never seen a player that's on his team built like A.J. Brown is, that can run all of the routes that A.J. Brown can, and that can put up the numbers that A.J. Brown can put up. I mean, if he got over 1,000 yards out of Stephon Diggs at 32 years old, coming off of a substantial knee injury, what is he going to do with a healthy A.J. Brown who's going to be on his best behavior? That second part is the caveat, certainly. You're putting an asterisk next to that saying, is he going to be on his best behavior? Well, the answer is yes. Because his first 2 years in Philadelphia, he was on his best behavior. He'd just gotten paid. He's in this new city. He wants to win. And most importantly, they were throwing him the football. They stopped throwing him the football in Philadelphia. Jalen Hurts ended up regressing mightily in play. Also seems like a personality you could get tired of if you were A.J. Brown. I could tell you personally, I'm tired of the Jalen Hurts personality. I don't know how much different his outward-facing personality is versus what he is like in the locker room, but I can't imagine. He strikes me as someone where there's not a big difference. So I can imagine why that would get really annoying behind the scenes. When you're going, though, to play with Mike Vrabel, you're going to be on your best behavior. Hey, I'm reuniting with a coach that I loved. We've been publicly asking for this for forever. I mean, it's been no secret that this has been a long-standing hope for both sides. A.J. Brown wants to go play for Mike Vrabel, and Mike Vrabel made it very clear, largely through Diana Rossini, awkward, that he wanted A.J. Brown to come play for him. Now it actually gets to happen. And again, you look at the production from A.J. Brown in his first 2 years in Philadelphia. If you're getting even a fraction of that in year number one in New England, this team is substantially better than what it was in 2025. And they're going to have to play real football teams in 2026 because the schedule that they had last year was a cakewalk. You can't just run it back with a very similar roster the next year because you're playing a tougher schedule and you're not going to wind up playing all but one team that had losing records 2 years in a row. That's just not going to happen. So you had to get better. And A.J. Brown is better. I don't buy any of the nonsense that we'll look at his last 2 years of production. He's clearly falling off. That is not accurate. Because 5 months ago, 6 months ago, all of us were talking about the Philadelphia Eagles under the same breath. You're looking at the quarterback and saying, man, he stinks. Everyone, wow, this Jalen Hurts guy, he's a leader. Can't throw very well, but he's a leader. And he can use his legs very well. I mean, there were multiple games where he was thrown for under 200 yards. You got A.J. Brown and Devontae Smith. You got a great offensive line. You got Saquon Barkley, a threat out of the backfield to catch the ball, but also to put pressure on the defense just with his presence. And you're only throwing for like 168 yards on a regular basis. How does that work? There was so much tension in the locker room in Philadelphia, largely between those two, that anything that took place in those final 2 years, that to me was more about the tension than the actual ability of A.J. Brown. He's not even 30 yet. He turns 29 at the end of the month. So you got 28 days until A.J. Brown turns 29 years old. Wide receivers are still good at 29. I don't buy into this weird idea that once you hit 30, you're basically damaged goods at the wide receiver market. I think that's relevant in terms of contracts. But in terms of actual play on the field, you can still be a productive wide receiver until you're 33, 34 years old. Mike Evans is the perfect example of that. He's been uberly productive, you know, minus some hamstring stuff here and there. But he's been uberly productive past the age of 30 with Tampa Bay. And he's probably going to walk right over to San Francisco this upcoming year and be very productive with San Francisco because Kyle Shanahan's going to have a field day with the guy. You can still be a good player into your 30s at the wide receiver spot. So ideally, if you're in New England, you just got your wide receiver one for the next 1 to 2 years. Then you maybe draft somebody else at the tail end of A.J. Brown's career, kind of similar to what Philadelphia did, and then have that guy end up taking over. But you position it in a way to where your quarterback in Drake May, who's on a rookie deal, you're making sure that he always has a legitimate weapon. The worst thing that you can do as an organization is set your quarterback up on a very team-friendly contract because it's a rookie contract and set him up with next to nothing. It's like inviting a Michelin star chef into your home and saying, I want the best meal that I've ever had in my life. I have Tyson's air fryer chicken nuggets and I got Kraft mac and cheese. Give me something 5 stars. And that guy's saying, hey, I got crazy technique, but I can't do much with Kraft mac and cheese and Tyson's in the way of a 5-star meal. I can still make a good meal. Trust me, I've had that meal many a times in my life, but you're not asking a Michelin star chef to do that the same way that you're not going to be asking a rookie quarterback to work with wide receivers and skill position guys that are not up to par. If you are in the process of competing for championships, you need to surround yourself and your quarterback with championship-level players. And A.J. Brown is a championship-level player. If you don't believe me, here's what his general manager said months ago when the question was asked at the end of the season for Philadelphia whether or not they were going to move on from him. Here's what Howie Roseman said about A.J. Brown.
2: Yeah, we talked about this, I think, at the trade deadline last time I talked. It is hard to find great players in the NFL, and A.J. is a great player. I think from my perspective, that's what we're going out and looking for when we go out here in free agency in the draft, is trying to find great players who love football, and he's that guy. So that would be my answer.
1: So A.J. Brown's a great player that loves football, at least that according to Howie Roseman a couple of months ago at the end of the regular season. Obviously, some things changed there, but Howie Roseman saying that is a very, I think it ties this bow together if you're New England and saying, well, we know he's a great player. It didn't work in Philadelphia for a number of reasons. They're always going to side with the quarterback. Always. I can't blame them. Every team's going to do that. You're going to side with the quarterback over the wide receiver. That's just the nature of the beast that is the NFL. But that doesn't mean that A.J. Brown is damaged goods. It just means that he didn't like the quarterback. And again, we've talked about this. The quarterback's personality does make it seem like it might be a little easy to be frustrated with him. So I love this move if I am New England. I'm scratching my head a little bit if I am if I'm Philadelphia. I don't know that the return was spectacular. You get a first round, you get a fifth round. I don't know that that's spectacular because I don't know how many guys are going to be available that can be A.J. Brown. And by the way, that first round pick is not in 2027 because most teams, unless you're the Rams, aren't really looking to give up 2027 first round picks because the projection is that that draft class is going to be mighty, mighty deep. The first round pick is in 2028. So that's 2 years away that you have to use that first round pick. What is the what's the methodology here if you're Philadelphia? I know you didn't like him very much, and he didn't like you very much. Devontae Smith's a great player, but now he's going to be wide receiver number one, and your quarterback still can't throw very well, or at least has not proven in recent years that he can throw at a high level and process offense at the NFL level the way that he should be for the contract that he has. They're only going to go so as far as Jalen Hurts can take them. When they won the Super Bowl, he gets a lot of credit, and he should. He had a good run. But the defense for Philadelphia, to me, was the real wheel of the team. I mean, they put an insane amount of pressure on Patrick Mahomes in the Super Bowl, and they didn't blitz a single time. Vic Fangio, a guy known for bringing some pressure, they didn't blitz a single time because they knew they had the guys on the line of scrimmage to be impactful for the entirety of the game. Well, now you're putting the pressure on Jalen Hurts because those guys aren't playing at that level. You lose some of those guys to free agency, which is what happens when guys play well 1 year. They're going to go want some money somewhere else. And they went and got some money somewhere else. So you don't have the horses on defense that you once did, and you're putting all the eggs in the basket of Jalen Hurts. I wouldn't do that. I would, if I were the Philadelphia Eagles, I would not do that. Or I would make sure, I would make damn sure that I'm giving him a ton of weapons. And Barkley was not great in 2025. Maybe he can return to form a little bit in 2026, but he's also an aging running back. So I don't know how good you're expecting that to be. You got Devontae Smith, as we mentioned. Mekhi Lemon's a rookie. So are you putting all the eggs in the basket of a rookie to come in and be awesome? Maybe. But he doesn't exactly play the position the same way that A.J. Brown does. In fact, I almost look at a Mekhi Lemon and say he kind of plays the position very similar to Devontae Smith. So you basically just have two of the same wide receivers. Now, Devontae Smith's a good wide receiver, so it's not the worst thing in the world. But I would have wanted somebody else. I'm not confident in Elijah Moore. I'm not all that confident in Hollywood Brown at this point. I mean, their wide receiver group outside of Devontae Smith and Mekhi Lemon leaves a lot to be desired. And you're going to put a lot of pressure on Jalen Hurts to say, hey, go win with these dudes that we don't really know. We don't really know if this is a winning group, but we are going to trust you because we're giving you a lot of money. And we picked you over the wide receiver. Not that they had another option, unless you want to go Andy Dalton, which in the year of our Lord, 2026, no, you don't want to go Andy Dalton. Now, here's what Howie Roseman said about the decision to move on from A.J. Brown. He said this in print saying, quote, I think that he just felt for his family at this stage of his career, it was something that he was desiring and that he was looking forward to. And in all of our conversations, he was very positive about his experience in Philly. Just felt like going forward here, that was something that he preferred. End quote. That's what Howie Roseman said to a writer of the Philadelphia Inquirer, Jeff McClain. That's a very nice way of putting that. They didn't like each other. That would be the accurate way of putting that. It's not, oh, this is best for my family to move forward here. Oh, at this stage of my career, at this stage of your career, you want to be in wherever a position is that you are going to win. And while New England was in the postseason and they made a hell of a run in the postseason last year, made it to the Super Bowl, they also play in the AFC. And I refuse to believe that players are dumb. Everybody knows that the AFC, the road to the Super Bowl in the AFC is substantially more difficult because of the quarterbacks that exist in that conference with Josh Allen, with Lamar Jackson, with Patrick Mahomes, with Joe Burrow, with Justin Herbert, with all of these dudes. And Drake May was second in the MVP race last year, which is great. But you haven't seen nearly enough from him to say, yeah, he's definitively going to be like one of those other five dudes on a year-in, year-out basis. Although maybe maybe you could remove Herbert from that conversation, because in Drake May's only year starting, he has made it further in the postseason than Justin Herbert has in like 5 years playing the position, the king of the what ifs over there in Los Angeles. But still, you understand the point that I'm making. It's a gauntlet to go through on that side. Not as big of a gauntlet in the NFC. You got the Rams to worry about. You got maybe the San Francisco 49ers and the Seattle Seahawks to worry about, though I personally feel that Seattle's going to take a little bit of a step back. Lose Kubiak on offense. You lose a couple guys on defense in free agency. I think it's in the realm of possibility that they're not nearly as good this year as they were last year. The NFC to me is a lot more wide open. So if it was really about this stage in my career and wanting to win, you'd probably just stay in Philadelphia. But it was never about that. It was about, hey, I don't like some of the people here. Some of the people here don't really like me that much, so we should just move forward and not be together, and we need to break up. So A.J. Brown, now a member of the New England Patriots. My question to you is, which trade that was made today is a bigger deal? Myles Garrett to Los Angeles, A.J. Brown to the New England Patriots. 310-840-4910. That's a talk and or a text line. So if the phones ain't your thing, you can still text me your answer. 310-840-4910. Which trade is going to have a bigger impact in 2026? Or which trade to you is a bigger deal? Myles Garrett to Los Angeles, A.J. Brown to New England. We answer your calls when we get back right here on Westwood One Sports Night.
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0: The quest for Lord Stanley's Cup is down to two. Vegas Golden Knights, Carolina Hurricanes. Whose names will be forever etched on hockey's holy grail? 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
1: 310-840-4910, 310-840-4910. The two big trades in the NFL, Myles Garrett to the Rams, A.J. Brown to the Patriots. Which one of those will have a bigger impact in 2026? Not as simple, I don't think, as maybe the question seems. 310-840-4910, that's a talk and a text line. You can also tweet me at The Denton Day. We're live on YouTube as well, so you can chime in on the YouTube chat. Your thoughts on the day in the NFL. Adam writes in, he says, it's a brilliant move for the Browns to get rid of their pass rush. I mean, you need a pass rush, but what do the Browns care? And that's a great point. They don't care. They are tanking in 2027. Maybe it's for Arch. Maybe it's for a number of different quarterbacks that could be end up being the number one overall pick. They will have some options if they do the tanking bit correctly. Let's get out to the phone lines. We'll go up north. Ryan is in Ontario, wants to chime in on the NFL trades. Ryan, what's up, man? You're on Westwood One Sports Night.
2: Hey, D-Day. How you doing, pal?
1: I'm doing good, man. Hope you are.
2: Yeah, you as well. Mike, this program has been amazing. So, yeah, you're a beauty.
1: Thank you.
2: So I'm a what's your favorite NFL team? I don't think I've ever asked you that. I'm a 49ers fan myself.
1: I'm in D.C., so I'm a Commanders guy.
2: Okay. And I've had a busy day, yard cuttings or lawn cutting. So I'm a Brock Purdy guy. And then I didn't really hear about the trades. So I just want to say that I love your show. And yeah, the other guy should stay on vacation.
1: He'll be back soon. Don't worry. But I appreciate it, Ryan. I appreciate the kind words. I woke up from a nap to the Myles Garrett thing. Right, the wife and I got a puppy recently, and the puppy decided that he wanted to wake up last night at 3:45 and then go back to sleep for about an hour and a half, and then wake up a little bit before 5:30. So your boy has been up since 5:30, and I needed a nap because this program goes until 3 a.m., and you can do the math there. Waking up at 5:30 a.m. and then staying up till 3 a.m. the next day is not exactly great without a nap in there. So I got a little bit of sleep in the form of a nap. Wake up to a call from the boss asking me to record something, be like, hey,

0: we need a promo. Can you tape this real quick about Myles Garrett becoming a Ram? And I said, what now? And he said, I didn't check my phone. I woke up from the nap. I took the dogs out. I didn't check my phone. I'm getting the call saying, like, yeah, he's traded. And then I tape this thing. I take the dogs out again, and AJ Brown got traded. So really, I'm for hire. If you need your team to make a trade, just text me. I'll take my dogs out. And odds are someone is going to get traded. That seems to be the way that today operated at the very least. 310-840-4910, 310-840-4910. Which of these trades is going to have a bigger impact on the 2026 season? Myles Garrett to Los Angeles, A.J. Brown to the New England Patriots. Mr. Positive is on line number two. What's up, Mr. Positive?
1: D-Day, thanks for taking my call, everybody. Boom shakalaka. For me, it has to be Myles going to L.A. I mean, I got to tell you, he's a disruptor. He's going to be more consistent in every play. He's just going to be, he's one of the top five players at his position. I just feel that it gives him the edge. And here's the thing, D-Day. The Rams have the makeup to be a Super Bowl champion. They've got the group together, and I think this just adds to the piece to the puzzle, and I think it just makes them more a better team. So I have to say that Garrett is a better trade for LA, and it gives them the edge. Thanks for taking my call, buddy, and everybody go for your dreams.
0: Thank you, as always, Mr. Positive. I guess I should give my answer before we continue taking your calls at 310-840-4910. My answer is the opposite. I think it's A.J. Brown. And the reason being is that Los Angeles was always a Super Bowl favorite before the trade. They were, I think most books had them at plus 750, which was the favorite. And then the next closest was Buffalo and Baltimore, and I think most books at the time had those two teams at 9-1. With a Myles Garrett trade, the Rams jump up to 6-1, and then everybody falls back from 9-1 due to 10-1. That's the impact of moving a guy like Myles Garrett, yes, but they were always the favorite. You look at them out of the NFC, and because Matthew Stafford had an MVP season, they were always going to be the favorite. Why I think that A.J. Brown is going to have much more of an impact is because I kind of thought that New England was going to fall off a cliff in 2026. It's not out of the realm of possibility. In fact, we see this history time in and time again. A team that makes it to the Super Bowl, does not win the Super Bowl, usually has a pretty tough year the following year. For whatever the reason is, it could be injuries, it could be the ball just not bouncing your way the same way that it was when you made it to the Super Bowl. There's a lot of factors that result in those teams not getting back to the postseason and ultimately not getting back to the Super Bowl. But I think you add a guy like A.J. Brown and you definitively get better. And you maintain this philosophy of being aggressive. I mean, they have a lot of different reasons why they could be distracted this offseason. Almost all of them are because of the decisions that their coach has been making for at least the last 6 years that have been revealed publicly. But I think the addition of A.J. Brown makes the offense significantly better. So for me, I would say the bigger impact is going to be A.J. Brown because he's lifting a team that I didn't think was going to be very good and lifting them to a position where I do think they're going to be very good in 2026. But this is why we have the conversation at 310-840-4910, 310-840-4910. Lester is in East Bay, California, wants to jump in here. Lester, what's going on, man?
2: Hey, thanks for taking the call. Just wanted to jump on this. I'm ready for football to start. You know, I think, in my opinion, it's Myles Garrett. Like the previous caller said, he's the ultimate disruptor, easily the top defensive player, top three defensive players in the whole league. Like I said, especially if Aaron Donald comes back, which there's talk that he may actually come back. No matter how old he is, that guy's going to be in top shape. He's going to be a contributor if he decides to come back. I think the Patriots, I think they're living on borrowed time, too. Nobody's going to sneak. The Patriots will not be sneaking up on anybody this year like they did last year. Look at their schedule. Besides playing the Jets and the Miami Dolphins, but tougher schedule. I think A.J. Brown is a prima donna. I think he's a diva. And they got problems over there starting with their head coach. No matter how much mainstream media tries to deflect and not talk about, you know, the shenanigans and the weirdness of his head coach and that reporter, Russini, I think that's going to be a big distraction. They're not going to sneak up on anybody this year. Patriots come back down to earth. The big trade goes to the Garrett, to the Rams, and the Rams are looking to go to the Super Bowl this year. Thanks.
0: I appreciate it, Lester. I would say that this program has been on top of the Vrabel and Rossini drama. Not the way he was, but we have been on top of it with that. I think we've handled that very, very well. So I understand the standpoint of where you are coming from there. And I think adding Myles Garrett is always going to make your team better. But I look at the way that the Patriots are set up, and I say they needed somebody desperately. And honestly, I kind of want my wide receiver to be a diva. I do. I think if you look at the history of great wide receivers, a majority of them, not all of them, but a majority of them are a little bit of what you would call a diva. But you kind of have to be, right? Like, you're, for the most part, on an island for the entire game. And largely, I mean, you know, the NFL plays a lot more zone now, but largely it's you versus the person in front of you. I mean, you want to talk about having to have a little bit of confidence and swagger. I don't necessarily mind being a little bit of a diva. The book thing on the sideline was kind of weird. Didn't love that one. But if you want the football because you feel like it gives your team the best opportunity to win, I'm not really going to be upset about that, especially if you're right. You know, it's not like I walked onto a field and was like, give me the football or we are going to lose. No, you're just going to look at me, the 5'10 chubby white dude, and be like, we're not going to give you the football. But when A.J. Brown, who's at the peak of his powers, was a top five, borderline top three wide receiver. I mean, I think there really realistically was a time where you were having some sort of a debate between Justin Jefferson, Ja'Marr Chase, Tyreek Hill, and A.J. Brown as to who the top three were. Someone was going to be the odd person out. In most of those conversations, at least for me, it was A.J. Brown. I thought the other three guys made the top three, and then he was number four on that list. But when he first got to Philadelphia, he was a legitimate game wrecker. He was snatching souls from defensive backs, and they knew that in Philadelphia. They're like, hey, that big number 11 over there that can run every route, he's fast as hell, has good hands, and can go up there and catch the football, we are going to make sure that he gets the football. It was a priority in that offense, and then it stopped being a priority in that offense. And I would be upset about that, too, if I was him, because you were winning. And then they stopped throwing you the football, and times got a little tough. Now, they were still winning games, but times got a little tough. And it's not like, by the way, they were all of a sudden just, well, we're going to throw every single pass to Devontae Smith. They did throw a lot to Devontae Smith, as they should have. But Philadelphia had a 1-2 combo that was as good as anybody in the league at wide receiver. And then they screwed it up because they didn't throw it to either of them as much as they should have. And that's largely because the quarterback was not as good as he needed to be. And you can talk all about the leadership that's going on there with Jalen Hurts, but he didn't deliver the football to the two best players on the team at nearly a high enough clip, because if they did, or if he did, they would have been in a position to compete for a championship. And it never really felt like at the end of the year in 2025 that that's where they were. So is A.J. Brown a little bit of a diva? Does he make some snide remarks every now and then? Yeah, he does. There's no denying that. But I think a lot of that, or at least some of it, was justifiable because he was right. And if you're going to be right, that's fine. Right, if you're going out there on a limb and saying some crazy things and you're wrong, then we have a real problem. But I also think that there was a respect thing there. I think he respects Mike Vrabel in a way that he did not respect his coaching staff in Philadelphia. Because if we're being honest, even considering the Vrabel and Rossini stuff, if your options are Mike Vrabel or Nick Sirianni, who are you respecting more? The answer to that is going to be Mike Vrabel. New York Times, TMZ be damned, you're still going to respect him more than you're going to respect Nick Sirianni. That's just the presence that Mike Vrabel carries, and A.J. Brown knew that firsthand. So I can't imagine going from the presence of Mike Vrabel in Tennessee to then going to Philadelphia, where things are just, the operation is a little different. So I don't mind that he's a diva, to be honest. I think most good wide receivers in today's day and age largely are more of what you would call the divas. Got a couple text messages in here. CA from Dallas says, I think that the Myles Garrett trade has a bigger impact when it comes to excelling in the postseason. It'll be interesting to see what Myles Garrett looks like in meaningful football games, because we've never seen him in meaningful football games because he played for the Cleveland Browns and they just don't play meaningful football games. So I am excited to see what he looks like when you get to the postseason, and then to the second round of the postseason, and then ultimately to the third round. Maybe he does get to the championship in year number one in Los Angeles, but I'm excited to see what he does when the lights are the level of bright that he is not used to. Because even if you go back to his days in college, it's not like he was playing in a lot of super big-time, late-season meaningful games when he was in college. You know, Texas A&M is a good program, but like, look, man, Alabama was at the height of the Saban era in those times, right? And you had a bunch of really, really great players in the SEC. Your program was good, but he wasn't playing in these games the way that you would hope he would have. And, you know, college football only had four teams in the postseason for a lot of his years when they were there. And he actually played a little bit. No, he was all postseason. He was all playoff games, no BCS for him. But I want to see what he's going to look like, because we have seen a bunch of dudes in the regular season be really great players, and then you get to the postseason and it's like, he's fine, but we kind of lost him a little bit. We'll take some more of your phone calls when we get back. 310-840-4910, 310-840-4910. Who's going to have a bigger impact in 2026? Miles Garrett in Los Angeles, A.J. Brown in New England. Your calls when we get back on Westwood One Sports Night with Denton Day sitting in for Lynette Willingham here on a Monday night.
3: Miles Garrett has been traded to the Rams. The NFL Defensive Player of the Year joins league MVP Matthew Stafford. It's the biggest move of the offseason, with Los Angeles now a heavy favorite to win the Super Bowl. Can anyone knock off Miles Garrett and the Rams? Westwood One Sports.
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1: Who's going to have a bigger impact with his new team in 2026? Miles Garrett or A.J. Brown? That's our question right now on the phones at 310-840-4910, 310-840-4910. That is a talk and or a text line. So whichever way you want to use to get in contact with the show, you can use that number. You can also tweet me at the Denton Day. My answer has been A.J. Brown because I think he drastically lifts the expectations for New England. Los Angeles was always going to be a Super Bowl contender. They were the Super Bowl favorite prior to the Miles Garrett trade. Now, obviously, your team does not get worse when you add Miles Garrett, but because they already had the expectation of being good, I think it just puts more pressure on them. Whereas, honestly, I don't think that New England had massive expectations. I think they're going to take a step back after making it to the Super Bowl, because one, they would have to play a real schedule this year, and two, you know, there's been a little bit of drama with the New England Patriots this offseason, shall we say, with their coach and the Diana Russini debacle that has taken place. Now, he's still there, and I still expect him to be there come week number one, because if they were going to get rid of him, they would have already done it. But I think A.J. Brown, the addition of him, makes their team significantly better. And because of that, I think that is going to be a bigger impact. Super Ozzie Day in Detroit. He is on the program now. Super Ozzie Day, what's up, man? You're on Westwood One with Denton Day.
2: Hey, what's up, brother? United States of America, can you smell what Super Ozzie Day is cooking? It's the finest five-star cuisine of soul food intelligence and logic. Now, let's get to the Miles Garrett situation. And also, one more comment after that. So, Miles Garrett is going to be the biggest impact. You know why? Over in New England, key factor is this. You still got a snot-nosed kid over there. Are you kidding? You know what I'm saying? You got a snot-nosed kid that's taking snaps still. So he still has learning curves. He still is going through growing pains. And come on, you honestly think that guy's going to get back to the Super Bowl? It's going to take more than A.J. Brown. Now, I'll tell you what A.J. Brown does deserve to be. He deserves to be over with. You know what I'm going to say? The Ravens. So you got A.J. Brown, a.k.a. Antonio Brown, over at the Ravens. That will be a deciding factor for the Ravens to win a Super Bowl. But it's going to take a lot more for the Patriots to be able to actually win a Super Bowl. Now, as far as the Rams, that guy, Miles Garrett, fills the void of what is that last guy that they lost 2-3 years ago, the most valuable player, defensive guy,
1: Aaron Donald?
2: Yeah, he fills that void. And what did they do when they had Aaron Donald? They won a championship. Miles Garrett is going to put them over, potentially going to put them over the over that hump. But again, AJ Brown to the Ravens. I need for Lamar to get this get the Super Bowl ring out of the way big time. You know what I'm saying? Also, Kaepernick tryouts matter.
1: I appreciate it, Super Ozzie Day. I would tell you that he can't go to the Ravens because that trade was official. I would have loved to see A.J. Brown with the Ravens because, I mean, if Lamar Jackson plays 15 years in the NFL, I'd like him to have at least 3 years with a quality wide receiver to throw to. Is that too much to ask? It sure seems like Baltimore thinks that's too much to ask. Just get him a good wide receiver. Like, I don't feel like that's out of the realm of possibility there, or I don't feel like that's overstepping what you should be doing as an organization. But A.J. Brown is going to be a New England Patriot. I guess pending a physical, that's more than just a tagline. Nowadays, it would be ironic if A.J. Brown fails a physical in New England and then that lands him in Baltimore because of the way that they failed Max Crosby on a physical. Yeah, that would be like a convoluted irony sort of a situation going on there. And I do think there is also a real possibility that maybe Aaron Donald, the void that you were mentioning there, could also come back. I mean, the guy's only 35 years old and he posts workout videos on the regular. We can read between those lines. He still looks good. So I think Aaron Donald, there might be a real potential that Aaron Donald comes back. That's going to be something that we're paying way too much attention to over the next few days, weeks, and months leading up to training camp. But I, for one, cannot wait to pay way too much attention to the inner workings of Aaron Donald. Let's go to Jim in Boston. Jim wants to weigh in on the A.J. Brown or Miles Garrett situation. Jim, what's going on here?
3: So much, Double D. Thanks for letting me take a call. A.J. Brown to New England is going to be a huge impact. Everybody knows the schedule was tough, you know, a light last year, and it's going to be tough this year. He's going to be the guy that is going to help him get by these better teams that they're going to be playing, and that's going to be a huge difference in his growth, the snot-nosed kid that's here, you know, as far as getting him ready to go. He hit a tremendous let-off at the end of the season and in the playoffs, and it wasn't because of him. It was because of his receivers, in my opinion, watching the game. And now he'll have a guy that he can trust, that has the ability to go deep, where that's his strength. And Myles Garrett, yes, he's going to make a big impact out there, but like you said, they've already been announced, really, as the NFC number one team going into the before the trade.
1: Yeah, they were pretty much the favorite at every single sports book. And if we were to have the conversations, I appreciate the call, Jim. If we were to have the conversations prior to this trade happening, I think most people would have said, yeah, the Rams are going to come out of the NFC, or at least they're in the conversation. So they were already positioned in a way to be there. Am I missing something? Why does everybody keep calling? I think Jim might have been doing a bit. But like, Drake May's about to turn 24. Is he really a snot-nosed kid? He's going into year three. He's not like he's a brand spanking new rookie. And he also was second in MVP voting. I'm not even a Drake May guy. I think Jaden Daniels is better than he is. But I don't know that I'm calling him a snot-nosed kid. I do think there's going to be some learning curves in 2026. I think that's a fair criticism to have, because you only really got to see one great year of him. Eventually, teams are going to adjust. And again, they didn't play anybody. You know, defensively, it's not like they saw the 85 Bears every single week. They saw a bunch of teams that were at best good, but not a lot of teams that were great. So I think Drake May might take a little bit of a step back, although the addition of A.J. Brown makes that maybe less the case, because when you have a legitimate number one wide receiver on the outside, it does make it easy as a quarterback to be better. But I don't know. Maybe I'm missing something. Do people just always call him a snot-nosed kid? I don't know. I've listened to the show every single day since its inception as the producer generally of the program, and I'm missing the snot-nosed bit when it comes to Drake May. Got a couple of texters. We got one in OKC saying, I think that A.J. Brown is going to make a big impact. He also asked what my thoughts were on the Kansas City Chiefs. My thoughts on the Kansas City Chiefs basically revolve around, is Mahomes healthy or not? That's literally it. If he's healthy, they're going to be a good team. If he's not healthy, they are going to not be a very good team. I don't care who the backup is with Kansas City. It is very much a Mahomes or bust situation. He's too damn good. You cannot lose him. And especially with this being what I am anticipating as Travis Kelce's final season in Kansas City, I think he's donezo after this one, and as he should. What, does he need the money? Are you serious? He's marrying a billionaire. And a billionaire whose wealth is only going to keep growing. So he can take some time off. He can do his little podcast, which is also making a ton of money. I don't think he needs football after this year, and it's okay to not need football at this stage of his life. So I think this is his last year, but I also think that he came back operating under the sense that Patrick Mahomes is going to be the quarterback and that he's going to be healthy. And with modern medicine, while an ACL tear sucks, it is very achievable to tear it when he did and then still make it back for week number one. So with the Chiefs, it is solely about Patrick Mahomes. They are another team, though, that I think needs another wide receiver. I just don't think their wide receiver group is that strong. Not knowing what the future of Rashee Rice is going to be like, and he's a really good player. I don't know that he's worth the mess that he constantly finds himself in with just being a bonehead. I mean, you want to talk about a wide receiver that's kind of idiotic. You know, we've been calling A.J. Brown a diva and maybe a little bit of a locker room disruption. I don't think there's anything more of a disruptor than a guy actually being in prison or being in jail. He's behind bars right now because of some of the things that he's done. That's not good. That makes it very tough on team culture in Kansas City. So I think they need to get their head out of their rear end a little bit. But I'm not in on the Chiefs unless the Chiefs are fully healthy with Patrick Mahomes. There's just too many other good teams in the conference to compete without a healthy Mahomes, right? Because I like Buffalo. I think DJ Moore, by the way, is going to be a really big success in Buffalo. I know a lot of people were poo-pooing on that trade when it took place. Everyone is so obsessive now with wide receivers and their age. And you think a guy that's 28 or 29 sucks all of a sudden because he's ancient. I don't believe that at all. I think people are treating running backs and wide receivers the same when it comes to that 30 mark. I don't. I think DJ Moore is going to be a good wide receiver with Josh Allen in Buffalo. So that's someone that you got to watch out for Kansas City. Obviously, we know the history between those two guys. I do think Lamar Jackson has quite a bit to prove in Baltimore. Fair run fair. He was kind of looked at as one of the deciding factors is John Harbaugh not being there anymore. So I think there's a lot of pressure on Lamar. We also just kind of know the history of guys that play football the way that he does. There is a fall off at some point because the athleticism slows down. Thankfully, I think he's a good enough passer to where he can make up for it a little bit, but I think there's pressure on him. But that's another great team in the AFC. I'm always a Bengals guy because I love Joe Burrow. And with that offense, if Joe Burrow stays healthy, they bolster the offensive line a little bit. That's another great team. So there's a lot of great teams. Mahomes needs to be healthy if the Chiefs have any hope of coming away and winning this damn thing. And we're getting back to the position to where they are constantly competing for winning the championship. But we shall see. That is, to me, still the biggest storyline of the offseason is what is the injury situation like going on there with Patrick Mahomes. Let's shift to the NBA Finals. Game number one comes your way on Wednesday. Victor Wembanyama is in a very unique spot with the upcoming finals that no other player recently has ever been in. I'll explain why next on Westwood One Sports Night.
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15: For the 9th year in a row, Finland has been named the happiest country in the world. That's according to the World Happiness Report put out every year by the Wellbeing Research Center at the University of Oxford in the UK. 2 other Nordic nations, Iceland and Denmark, came in at numbers 2 and 3. Now, having spent quite a bit of time in these countries over my 2.5 decades as a journalist, I can tell you that this is not at all that surprising. There's an entirely different way of thinking in these countries. We before me, you might say. In other words, the mentality is less adversarial and much more, we're all in this together. One other interesting thing that came up was that no matter where someone lived, the more time they spent on social media, the less happy they were. Want to smile? It's simple. Put your phone away for a bit. I'm Dr. Sanjay Gupta, helping you live a better life.
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1: NBA Finals start this week. You get the Knicks and you get the Spurs in the matchup that I think I was looking the most forward to. I'm going to do something I don't normally do. There's something you should know about me. I'm usually behind the scenes here, but I fight for this when it comes to either Linnell or Josh all the time. I hate goat talk. Hate it. Hate it. Hate it. Hate it. I think largely it is boring. I think most people regurgitate the same things over and over again. You're either a Jordan fan, you're a LeBron fan. There's no piece of information that would sway you in any other direction. I hate it. But I'm about to talk a little bit of goat talk here. And the reason being is that for the first time since LeBron James in 2007, Victor Wembanyama has a legitimate case to make if he wins the championship this year. Now, hear me out on this, right? Some of you heard that and says, what do you mean? That's only one championship. Yes, hear me out on this. The reason why I think a case starts to be made for Victor Wembanyama is because regardless of who you feel is the greatest of all time, you could be Michael, you could be LeBron, maybe you're a little bit older and you think it's Wilt or you think it's Kareem, whoever it is, you are holding them to the standard of championships. That's how we operate in this space when it comes to discussing the greatest of all time. You hold them to the standard of championships. And the one thing that LeBron is never going to be able to do in terms of comparing to Michael is go 6-0 in the finals. LeBron could have won 10 championships. And people still would have said, well, Michael went 6-0. And LeBron has a number of losses in the finals. Therefore, he is not the greatest because Michael went unbeaten. Victor Wembanyama has the opportunity to start his collection of championships, and I do think he's going to collect many, with a win. And I think when he starts with a win, because I'm expecting the Spurs to win the series, when he does start with a win, then we can have these conversations about, all right, he's 1-0. Now, to really be in these conversations, you've got to get to 2-0, and then 3-0, 4-0, and really once you get to 4, I think is when you can start having legitimate conversations as to who was placed where in echelons, rankings, whatever. But you got to get that first one. You got to be 1-0. If he goes 0-1, well, Michael went 6-0. He's not the greatest of all time. It's a very unique spot to be in. Now, Wemby is in an even more unique spot because this is season number 3 for him. And he's already in the NBA Finals. And it's really only his first postseason. So when you look back at some of the great players of all time, one of the general sayings when describing a player is, well, it takes a little bit to get there, right? I mean, Michael had to go through the Bad Boy Pistons to get to the NBA Finals, and it was multiple years of going through the Bad Boy Pistons. LeBron had to change teams and team up with Dwayne Wade and Chris Bosh before he could win a championship. Got there in 07, but didn't win a championship until even the second year in Miami. So at that point, he was already 0-2 in finals before he won a championship. If you look at some of the more modern-day guys, it took Giannis like 8 years before he won a championship. It took Nikola Jokic a very similar amount of time. Victor Wembanyama is in a very unique position because in his third year as a professional in the NBA, he could be a champion. And it dates even further back because we've known about this kid from France, this tall, lanky kid that reminded a bunch of scouts of Kevin Durant because of all the different things that he could do. We've known about this dude since he was like 15, 16 years old. So we've known about him for 7 years. And there's a very rare class of player that come around in the NBA that we know about since the days of them being a legitimate teenager. Not like an 18-year-old that you saw at an AAU showcase, but like a legitimate teenager. The guy was, I don't know what they do in France when it comes to school with playing professional basketball because they do start playing earlier. But he's probably doing homework and then going out and playing a game in the French League and then having a lot of success in the French League. And he's doing it all at 16 years old. The fact that he has had the level of hype that I think realistically can only be compared to a guy like LeBron James. He is not the first person since the coming of LeBron James to be compared to LeBron James. There was a point in time where Andrew Wiggins, Jabari Parker, and Julius Randle, all three of them, were being compared to LeBron James. That's a real thing that happened. That's not just something I made up, I promise. That did happen. Those guys were all compared. Ben Simmons at one point was compared to the next LeBron James. Again, a real thing that happened. LOL now in 2026, but that did happen. So the guys have come and gone who have been compared, but nobody has done it the way that Victor Wembanyama has. And all while being the clear-cut guy on the Spurs, right? Like, if you look back at some of the guys that came before LeBron James and even before Michael Jordan, there were a lot of guys that had success pretty early in their NBA careers because they got drafted to really good spots and they were playing with really good teams, so they won championships early. Magic Johnson's a great example of this, right? He gets drafted to the Lakers, and then they win a championship very early in his career because he was playing with Kareem Abdul-Jabbar when Kareem Abdul-Jabbar was at the peak of his power. So he wanted it year number one, but he's technically playing number two to Kareem. Now, Magic was no slouch as a rookie, right? Like, I'm not going to sit up here and say that he was. He was the number two on that team, but Kareem was the guy that was leading the way. Now, Kareem is actually a very unique character in this kind of equation that I've been formulating in my head with this thought, because he came in and he immediately was the man. Like, he wasted no time. Year number two, he's winning a championship and he's winning MVP, and he's averaging 31-16. Like, that's unheard of. You know, Wemby's not doing that right now. I do think the level of play is a little bit higher in today's day and age in the NBA than when Kareem was playing, but to come in, win MVP, win a championship, and put up those kind of numbers is astonishing, right? And Kareem did that in Milwaukee, and then he goes and plays with Magic Johnson in Los Angeles, and they win a boatload of championships together. So he is a very unique character in this story because he came in and had immediate success. But Victor Wembanyama, having the success that he's had in his first postseason, coming off of a deep vein thrombosis that ended his second season short, it adds to this very unique pressure about him. There's, like, LeBron, I think, is the only guy in recent years that understands the level of pressure that he is going up against, because you're chasing the ghost of Jordan and you're chasing the ghost of being unbeaten in the NBA Finals. I've loved the way that Wemby has played and handled this postseason. He has been the guy. This was the biggest story. It was never to me about OKC repeating. It was never about that. I did think they were going to beat San Antonio, if I'm being candid, but it was never about them repeating. It was always about, what is Victor Wembanyama going to do in the postseason now that he's here? Because everyone has known for so many years that this guy is going to be a problem. And now he is being a problem. And now he's a problem for the Knicks, because you get to be the lucky ones that figure out a way to guard this dude. Right? Like, if you look at his numbers in game number seven, talking about Wemby, it's not like he put up astonishing numbers. But I also don't really, I think there's too many people that play 2K too often. And look, man, if you like playing NBA 2K, that is your thing. Good for you. Not every NBA game is going to put up 2K numbers, right? And, you know, Wemby in game number seven, he didn't go for like 35-12. He didn't. He went for 22-7, but damn it, those 22-7 were really, really impactful in a game that was decided by 8 points, and in a game that had Shai Gilgeous-Alexander playing some of the best basketball that I thought he had played. You know, I know he did that in a loss, but I thought SGA, specifically at the end of the first half, was playing as good a basketball as I've seen from him. He's making good plays, scoring, attacking, getting his teammates shots. I thought he was playing really, really excellent, and it didn't matter because Victor Wembanyama was so good. The Knicks now have to figure out a way to stop him, and that's a lot easier said than done. I think I've picked a guy that I would like to see guard Victor Wembanyama, but here's what Mike Brown said at media availability in the lead-up to game number one that's going to take place on Wednesday for the NBA Finals. Here's what Mike Brown said about figuring out ways to defend and slow down Victor Wembanyama.
2: The free throw for that is Victor Wembanyama. Without revealing any trade secrets, you know, strategically, defensively, what can you do, if not to stop him, to try and contain him?
3: You just hope a guy like that, you can find ways to make him work. You know, you pray. I had some buddies that are monks. I can't go to them because he's got that part of the religion all wrapped up. I tell you what, he's a special human being, and to watch him from afar, to see how he gets himself ready, is, man, that might be second to none. That is high level, the stuff that he goes through in the off season and even during the season to get himself ready. I've been in the league, my first year was 1992, I've never seen a guy that young prepare himself and go through all the stuff, whether it's, you know, going on a religious retreat, going on a basketball retreat, going on a personal retreat, whatever it is. I've never seen a guy do that type of stuff at that age and have success. And so, again, at his size and his talent and his ability, man, you got to hope he misses some, but you got to keep mixing things up so you can keep him trying to guess. He's got a great feel, so it's going to be hard, but you keep him trying to guess and try to make him work during the process.
1: It is worth pointing out that Mike Brown coached LeBron James when he was around the age of Victor Wembanyama. So that feels like something of note when he sits up there and says, I've never seen a guy prepare at that age like Victor Wembanyama has. Now, in fairness, LeBron is famously known for taking care of his body and treating his body as well as anybody in the course of the history of sports. He was never hanging out with the monks. Not his vibe. In fairness, I don't think that most people have that kind of vibe. You got to be a really special person to go hang out with monks for a little bit in the off season. You know, most guys are doing other things, but Victor Wembanyama, to what Mike Brown was saying, there's a level of preparation that he has and that he wants to have. I do feel like he is chasing greatness in a way that most young players maybe are not. That's not to say that there are young players that don't want to be great. I think there are, but I don't know that anyone is taking the steps necessary that Victor Wembanyama has. Really, I mean, unnecessary. Like, let's be honest. I don't think you need to go hang out with monks to be a good NBA player. That is an unnecessary step, but it's an unnecessary step that has very clearly worked for him. I did laugh also at Mike Brown saying, I can't pray to the monks because they're on his side. And that is true. But I would also say that the best option to stopping Victor Wembanyama is to pray. Because that's about all. That's option number one. Option number two, as far as I'm concerned, is OG Anunoby. Right, a guy that's had a little bit of injury history in the course of this year's playoffs for New York. But if I'm throwing a body at Wemby and saying, I think this guy has all of the potential in the world to at least slow him down, I'm not throwing Karl Anthony Towns there. Dear God. He is going to turn that dude to barbecue chicken. Oh, my Lord in heaven. I'm kind of a bit of a hate watcher of Karl Anthony Towns. Personal preference to me. If you like watching Karl Anthony Towns, good on you. Seems like a nice enough dude. I just don't like the way that he plays basketball because he's this big hulking presence and he loves standing by the three-point line. I don't like that. If I criticize Joel Embiid for doing that, I feel like I have to criticize Karl Anthony Towns for doing the same thing. You do not want to see that dude attempting to defend Victor Wembanyama. It's not going to work out very well. He's going to destroy that man. I mean, you saw what he did to Chet Holmgren. Cat is better than Chet Holmgren, but he ain't on the same tier as Victor Wembanyama is, as far as I'm concerned, and he shouldn't be on the same tier as Victor Wembanyama is, as far as you're concerned. So Cat's not an option. I actually thought the best thing that OKC did, Hartenstein worked, but I thought the best thing that OKC did in the Western Conference Finals, which I would assume New York has made a note of, is that you put a smaller guy on him. When they put Caruso on him for largely just game number one, and they started to figure out that this Hartenstein kid could play good defense on Victor Wembanyama. But in game number one, they put Alex Caruso on him. And that's a smart way of doing things because you get a physical body in there that is going to play way more with physicality than he is length. He knows he's not going to jump up and block your shot, but he's going to make you work your ass off to get in a position to get the ball. He's going to make you work your ass off when it comes to you actually then having the basketball. He's not giving you easy looks. He's not giving you easy moves to then get a clean look at the basket. So I loved the approach that OKC took. It's kind of the inverse of what was done to them years prior. You know, if you listen to anything that Kevin Durant says about the toughest guys that he's ever had to go against, the top of his list, and it's the top of a lot of people's list from this era, but the top of the list is Tony Allen. because Tony Allen and Memphis and the Grind City Memphis Grizzlies beat Kevin Durant's ass in a postseason series. I mean, they bodied him up. He beat him up down low. It was the first time that we had ever seen Oklahoma City kind of turn on Kevin Durant because they put up a newspaper headline that said Mr. Unreliable. Now, he would ultimately go on to leave. He didn't love that headline. Gotcha. But the idea of taking a physical defender who's a little bit smaller in stature but good enough to ruffle the feathers of this tall giant, that's the way that you have to go about things. And OG Anunoby's not small by any stretch of the imagination. You know, he measures 6'7", 6'8", 6'9", depending on what measurement you are going to legitimize. But he's the kind of guy, you know, even if you are standing 6'9", I mean, quick math here, you're still like 8 inches shorter than Victor Wembanyama. So you're giving up a little bit of the length there, but I love what he does on the defensive floor. I think right now, for the entirety of the postseason, the best two-way player has been OG. He gets it done on offense, gets it done on defense. It's a very, very tough task to ask him to defend Wembanyama, but I'm going to, and I'm saying, please, defend him. We don't want to be the reason why the GOAT conversation continues with Wemby. We can nip this thing in the bud. And if I'm New York, I'm honestly using that. The players aren't dumb. They understand who Victor Wembanyama is and the opportunity that he has. They also have their favorites in terms of the greatest of all time. And most of these dudes grew up watching the tail end of Michael Jordan and then the early beginnings of LeBron James. Yes, we are in an era where most of these guys actually grew up watching more of LeBron than they did of Michael Jordan. But there are still some guys on this roster that watched the tail end of Jordan's career. So they have a dog in the fight when it comes to the greatest of all time discussion. And you don't want to be the guy that is on the wrong side of the starting of the new guy in Victor Wembanyama. And also, you're New York and you're the Knicks and you want to play and win a championship. Another body that they could throw at him, I would be less inclined for this one, but if your thought process is, all right, OG is so good on defense, but we also need his, we need his production on offense. We're not going to have him shadow Victor Wembanyama. He's not going to be the main defender against Wemby, but we might cycle in a guy like Josh Hart. Maybe Wemby gets a little bit of time guarding Josh Hart. Here's what Josh Hart said about the potential matchup of seeing Victor Wembanyama on either side of the floor.
2: Yeah, we might win. Get center on you and
4: be challenged
2: to shoot?
4: I don't know. I mean, I guess the only unanimous defensive player of the year is guarding me, so I think, you know, that's a good sign for me, right? You know what I mean? It means I'm a pretty good basketball player. But, man, I go into the game and I play the game the way the game needs me to play. And if that's shooting or scoring, cool. If that's rebounding, defending, cool. I don't value what I do based on other people's game plan or what the box score says.
1: I love that mentality, and I kind of get that when I watch him. You know, Josh Hart is a, if you're a gambler or if you play daily fantasy or what have you, he is a very tough guy to wager on because on any given day, he could go 1 of 4 from the floor for like 4 points, but he just plays his ass off on defense and he has 12 rebounds and he's given effort and he helps the team win. And then the next night, he could go like 12 of 17 and have 35 points. And you're just like, dude, what? How do I balance this? This back and forth is crazy. But the way that he described it is, I will do whatever it takes for that specific game for us to be successful. I think he's going to see a little bit potentially of Victor Wembanyama. You have to kind of pick and choose because, you know, Wemby is obviously the number one option in San Antonio, but they do have other guys. You know, Castle was awesome. Harper has been sensational for the entirety of the postseason run. So you want to have one of those smaller bodies guard one of them. You know they're going to be hunting Brunson on the defensive side. That comes with the territory. So they're going to be hunting Jalen Brunson, but I think one of those bodies, either Hart or OG Anunoby, is going to have to guard Victor Wembanyama, because if it's Cat, you're in trouble. If it's Mitchell Robinson, with all due respect, you're in trouble. It has to be a smaller athletic dude that can be physical with him. That's their only shot. What are your expectations for Victor Wembanyama? I think he's going to be Finals MVP. What do you think in this matchup against the Knicks? Again, game one starts on Wednesday, and we'll be following that right here on Westwood One Sports Night. But it's time for your conversation, your phone calls, 310-840-4910, 310-840-4910. What do you think we see that really stands out from the matchup with the Knicks and the Spurs? Your phone calls when we get back. It's Westwood One Sports Night with Denton Day on Westwood One Sports.
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0: The trade has happened. The Patriots are acquiring A.J. Brown from the Eagles for a first-round pick in 2028 and a fifth-rounder next year. Will the former All-Pro receiver be the big-play target Drake May needs to get New England back to the Super Bowl and win it this time? Westwood One Sports.

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15: Did you know that almost half the vegetables and more than three-quarters of the fruit that we eat in this country come from just one state, California? Yeah, it's true. And according to a new report by the Environmental Working Group, a health advocacy organization, a lot of this produce is tainted with PFAS, which are sometimes referred to as forever chemicals. Why? Well, the EPA says pesticides keep America's food supply safe, abundant, and affordable. And of course, these chemicals are used in every state, not just California. Now, if you are worried, though, about how much you're consuming, the best thing to do is to buy organic produce, if and when you can. Organic or not, you should rinse all fruits and vegetables under running water. Don't use any soap. And as one epidemiologist told us, use a brush on sturdier items like carrots, potatoes, and cucumbers. I'm Dr. Sanjay Gupta.

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1: At the Denton Day on Twitter, talk and text line 310-840-4910. 310-840-4910. We're talking a little bit about the NBA Finals. Game one on Wednesday, Spurs and Knicks. I've had the feeling that San Antonio is going to win this thing, largely because of Victor Wembanyama. I just cannot believe that he would get to this point and then shrink in the finals, and I don't know that anyone on that New York roster can properly guard him for the entirety of a series, however many games that ends up going. I don't think this goes seven. I'd be stunned, regardless of who you think is going to win, which you can tell me who you think is going to win at 310-840-4910. Regardless of who you think is going to win the NBA Finals, I would be willing to bet that most people do not have this series going seven. Maybe I'm wrong, though, and that's for you to tell me. Let's go to Dallas. Benny is in Dallas. Benny wants to chime in here. Benny, what's going on, man? You're on Westwood One Sports Night.
2: Hey, how are you doing tonight, man? I'm glad to talk to you again. Look, listen to me. I have the answer, and I'm going to tell you what they should do and what they're going to do. They're going to throw Mitchell Robinson in. They're going to let him wear him down because he's big and he's physical. Now, he's never going to be able to stop Wembanyama, but he's going to wear him down. He's going to make him, you know, expend a lot of energy during the first parts of the game. Then they're going to bring somebody else, maybe Josh Hart, like you said, Ananobi, and they're going to continue from there. But, they can wear him, but he can be worn down, as we've seen in the past. And I think that's how New York is going to extend this series and may even have a chance to win it.
1: Are you picking them to win it?
2: Not really. I'm picking it to go at least six or seven, though.
1: Oh, so you do think it has the potential of going seven.
2: Yeah, I do believe, and you may call it a gambler's chance or whatever, but I think New York has a legitimate chance to win this thing if they play, if they do the right thing. They wear Wembanyama down in the early parts of the game because he's still young and he doesn't weigh that much, man. And a big old physical guy like Robinson and even Cat from time to time. You know, these guys are big, they're physical, and they've been out there, and they got 10 fouls that'll throw at him, you know? Hey, let's beat him up and foul him like they did in the old days. Remember, the Detroit Pistons, their claim to fame was they would beat the hell out of Michael Jordan, you know, for like 3 or 4 years before he even won a championship.
1: Right. Well, then they turned out to, they basically formed one of the greatest players to ever grace the floor. Benny, I appreciate the call. So let's paint a scenario here. Let's go into, if you're a Knicks fan, what you hope is going to happen. We'll just say for now, let's go into fantasy land here. We're just going to book a scenario in the way that leads to the Knicks winning the series. First and foremost, it starts and pretty much ends with Jalen Brunson. He has to go crazy. Now, thankfully, if you are New York, you feel pretty confident about that. You know, I think over the course of the postseason, he has shown, and not just this postseason, really since he joined the New York Knicks, which at the time I was critical of because I thought he was good in Dallas, but like, that's the guy that you're going to hitch your wagon to if you are the New York Knicks? Well, egg on my face. He's been excellent. And I think if there's a guy that you want to have be the guy that needs to take over, he is, if he's not the top choice, he's the second choice, right? Wemby's obviously the top choice, but Jalen Brunson is absolutely a killer in the postseason. So if you're in New York, it pretty much starts with Jalen Brunson. The biggest issue for them is going to be who is your second scorer. You can kind of get away, I feel like, in the Eastern Conference postseason with having that be a rotating cast of characters. It could be OG Anunoby. It could be on any given night Josh Hart if he's hitting his threes. It could be on any given night Mikal Bridges. It could be Karl Anthony Towns. Like, you got four guys right there. It's not going to be Mitchell Robinson. But you got four guys right there that could theoretically be the second scorer for New York on any given night. And that is a very nice luxury to have, but you're going to need to make sure that there is consistency. Like, what you cannot have is Jalen Brunson doing everything. And I would imagine that Jalen Brunson is going to see, you know, we talked about defensive matchups for Victor Wembanyama. Who are they going to throw at him? Obviously, that's a little bit more of a conversation because Victor Wembanyama is still in kind of like what I would call a circus act. And sometimes you hear circus act and you think that's a very negative thing. I don't mean it negatively. I mean, he is an attraction. You see the 7'5 guy walking through, right? And you know, hey, we need to figure out something here. I think on the flip side with Jalen Brunson, he's going to see a lot of Stephon Castle. Might be one of the Spurs' best on-ball defenders. Physical, has really good length. He did get into foul trouble against Oklahoma City. I don't know that the Knicks are going to get the calls that Oklahoma City did, because Oklahoma City got, it felt like, all of the calls, and then they still complained when they didn't get calls. But that's neither here nor there. That's in the past. I'm going to be interested to see, though, how New York handles Jalen Brunson being defended by the Spurs' best on-ball defender. I don't know that he saw a ton of just really electric, awesome on-ball defenders in their run to the postseason. I mean, the Knicks have been shredding everybody, like dog-walking everybody. But I think a lot of us realize, yeah, the East sucks. The Eastern Conference compared to the Western Conference, it's not the same. You know, the run that San Antonio went through to get to this point is significantly better than what the Knicks ran through. That Atlanta team was sorry. Philadelphia was sorry. Right? Like, they beat the brakes off of everybody. That's not going to be the situation with San Antonio. Like, there's going to be much more of a fight. There's going to be much more of a pushback, and I want to see how the Knicks can handle themselves in a pushback against a team that is legitimately talented, because, again, they didn't see a bunch of great teams in the lead-up to getting to the NBA Finals. 310-840-4910, 310-840-4910. Let's head to Pittsburgh. Brandon is in Pittsburgh. Brandon, what's going on, man? You're on Westwood One Sports Night.
3: Hey, not much. Thanks for having me on. I think you make an interesting point about, you know, putting a smaller player on Wemby. Much like you, I'm not a huge Cat fan, and, you know, I think you put Mitchell Robinson on him as well. If Wemby gets him out in the perimeter, he's just going to make them look like fools. You know, so I think putting a smaller person on there who can, you know, honestly, I think this might show how mature Wemby actually is, because I think they're probably going to try and, you know, get him frustrated, maybe get a couple, you know, dumb fouls here or there. I'll give you a good example of that. I actually played a high school basketball game against Rob Gronkowski, and he's like 6'5", 6'6", at the time. And our tallest guy was like 6'3", 6'4", but he wasn't really that tough. And about 5 minutes into the game, the coach realized that. Ended up putting our toughest 5'10 guy on him, and about a quarter and a half, we got Gronk fouled out. We still lost the game, but we got a chance, you know what I mean? Like, this guy was just turning around and dunking it on us. And I just kind of feel like that kind of has the same vibe here. Like, if Wemby can just kind of do his thing and not get flustered or frustrated, I just almost think he's unstoppable. So I think it's going to be Spurs in six. That's just my opinion. But interested to hear your thoughts too on that.
1: Yeah, I appreciate that. I mean, that's a really good call. And the Gronk story is a good one. You know, as much as basketball is about sheer athleticism, there is an element of leverage that if you take advantage of, you can have a lot of success. And that is an example that you mentioned. And then you talk about, like, Caruso with how he did against Wembanyama. I was actually stunned that they didn't go back to that more often, because I really did think that Caruso was doing a good job. But he had other guys to defend, because San Antonio had so many different options to go at. But I do think that Wemby is going to see a mix of different bodies. And look, man, like, there is an emotional element to him. You know, we've seen that we've seen a little bit of the cracks in the surface. He's not a perfect individual by any stretch of the imagination. And while we obviously praise him for the time he spent with the Monks, we have seen some of the frustrations. I mean, the elbow that he threw at Naz Reid, can't do that in the NBA Finals. Walking out on media like he did against Oklahoma City, that doesn't impact the game itself, but it does let you in on the person a little bit more, and some of the immaturities that are there with the person. There are things that you can exploit on the floor and get under his skin a little bit that New York is going to need to utilize, to figure out what it is that gets under his skin, and then take advantage of the things that get under his skin. I personally hope that the officiating allows for more physicality. I want to see the physicality. I don't want to sit here and be bored with ticky-tack calls in the NBA Finals. Like, save that nonsense for the NBA Cup. We're playing real meaningful basketball here. We're hanging banners for this damn thing. I want to see physicality allowed, and I think that goes for both ways, right? you know, I talk about Jalen Brunson. Jalen Brunson is going to see a lot of physicality. I also think Jalen Brunson is going to be hunted on defense. It's going to be a very interesting scenario with him for New York because he's going to be so important and impactful to what they're doing offensively. I'm not saying he's James Harden level of bad, but they might treat him a little bit the way that he treated James Harden. I mean, look, man, if you get matched up Jalen Brunson and De'Aaron Fox, it's not great. Jalen Brunson does not have that speed to hang with De'Aaron Fox when De'Aaron Fox wants to go. So, like, that's going to be for New York. Mike Brown has his work cut out for him, knowing that your best offensive player is going to be targeted on defense. That's a tough spot. That's a really, really tough spot to be in. Real quickly here, I do want to tell you about my favorite thing that I've seen over the course of the NBA postseason, because I just cannot believe that it's a real thing, and it is constantly a real thing. The most hilarious thing that has taken place over the past 2 weeks is that the Spurs play their ass off when Greg Popovich talks to them in the locker room. That happened multiple times in the OKC series, and I imagine it's going to happen at least once or twice in the finals. That is the funniest thing to me. Because they have an actual head coach. And I just love the fact that they're like, yeah, we weren't playing that great, but then the guy that's not our head coach came and he talked to us, and all of a sudden, we were energized. Like, our head coach is kind of cool, whatever, he's a nice dude, but like, when the real big stick came in, it got us in check. That is like the funniest thing to me. And I know Greg Popovich kind of, he is in himself a massive deal. You're going to listen a little bit more to Greg Popovich because of the history that comes with him, but the fact that they were just so ready to admit that they listened to not their head coach instead of their head coach was hilarious to me. I just found that funny. I'm Denton Day at the Denton Day on Twitter. We'll take more of your phone calls on this Knicks and Spurs series at 310-840-4910, 310-840-4910. Who do you think is going to win? How do you stop Victor Wembanyama? Your call's next on Westwood One Sports Night.
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1: At the Denton Day on Twitter, we're talking NBA Finals. Who do you think is going to win? How do you stop Victor Wembanyama? 310-840-4910. That's our talker text line. We're also live on YouTube. You can come hang out with us in the YouTube chat. Just search Westwood One Sports Night. We got a couple of tweeters. One guy tweets at me and saying, Denton, Pop would still be the coach if not for health issues. Of course, they're going to listen to him. Understood. I think you might have slightly missed the point that I was making. It's that it is hilarious to me that they make such a big deal that he talks to them when their coach is saying probably a lot of the same things. Like there was the, I think it was in the series against Minnesota where Pop came in and he gave them an ass chewing in the locker room, the entire team. And every one of them was like giddy about it. It's funny to me because your coach is doing the same thing. And Pop is like around. Like it's not like he's new. They all know this dude. He's been around for the entirety, like he's within reach for the entirety of the regular season. He's not around as much as he was because of the health issues, but like he is around and they're acting like Santa Claus came into the locker room and just gave them a present for Christmas. I just think it's funny. That's just me. Maybe I'm cynical, and if that is the case, that's okay. 310-840-4910, 310-840-4910. Rashawn is in Baltimore, wants to weigh in here on the NBA Finals. Rashawn, what's up, man? You're on Westwood One Sports Night.
2: Hey, man. How you doing? Thanks for taking my phone call.
1: Of course.
2: I kind of think it's probably going to be a sweep, but I wouldn't be surprised if the Knicks maybe win one game. You know, but I don't think they got an answer to for Wembanyama. Maybe they can try to get him in foul trouble early, you know, and get him out the game for the most part. But other than that, I just don't see it. And plus with Robinson from the Knicks, he hasn't been cleared to play, right?
1: He is going to give it a go. I think he might still need medical clearance, but he is going to give it a go, and the expectation is that he's going to play in game one.
2: Oh, okay. All right. I mean, yeah, like I don't like really. How did these two teams match up in the regular season when they played? Do you have that information on hand?
1: I can get that information on hand. I know they were. I know they played. I think Josh Hart made a joke about them playing in like the NBA Cup, which obviously doesn't really count for much. In the three games that they did play, New York was 2-1 against San Antonio.
2: Yeah, okay.
1: So they got the better of them in the matchups.
2: Yeah, and it seems to me the Spurs have a deeper bench than the Knicks, though. You know, with Harper, Carter Bryant, you know, it seems like they can go a little bit deeper than the Knicks, though.
1: I think the Spurs are a little bit more well-built than people give them credit for. Mm-hmm. Sean, I appreciate the call. Some really good stuff in here. I am kind of privy. I like Landry Shamet. I think Landry Shamet is the guy in a postseason series that has like a really great game four. Now, great is different, right? I'm not saying he's going to score 30, but he has like 14 off the bench, and those 14 just are killer. You're like, oh my God, we left Landry Shamet open. Like at first, you see him open for a three, and you're like, yeah, we'll let him take the three. And then he hits the first two, and you're like, all right, we could maybe not have him shoot anymore. So I actually kind of like Landry Shamet. I don't think, though, that this series is going to come down and be settled by bench depth. It's superstars. And to be honest, that's how I want it to be. Like, I don't want the sixth man to be the real deciding factor in the series. I want it to be Brunson. I want it to be Wemby. I want it to be Cat. Like, whoever it is, whatever side that you are rooting for and the superstar of that team, I want it to come down to that. To me, that's how the NBA Finals are the best. That is the personification of what I want to see in these finals. We talk about legends being made in the postseason. That, to me, is how that gets done. Now, Rashawn saying a sweep is, I mean, hey, he is coming out there swinging. I do think that New York is going to get at least two games. My thought is Spurs in six. So I do think New York is going to get at least two games. I have a feeling that Jalen Brunson has at least one 40-burger in him. Maybe the potential of two. So I do think that New York gets at least two games behind Jalen Brunson's 40-burger. I cannot see a world where the Knicks get swept. Because as good as San Antonio is, I don't think they're this like massive unbeatable team. We've seen that, right? They slip up. They're still young. I don't think they're this massive, unbeatable team. So I do think the Knicks get at least one or two games. I just, getting swept would be more surprising than taking the series to seven. I don't think it's going to go to seven. I think San Antonio is too good to let it get to seven, but I don't think they're good enough to sweep, right? I find them in that middle ground, which is why I have them going in six games. We got a couple of text messages that I want to get in here. We got one guy saying Spurs in six. The Knicks steal a game playing fast and lucky. Probably slip one win at Madison Square Garden and put up a good fight at the end, but getting abducted by the alien and sent to a monastery. That's good wordplay. So really like that text message. I'd be curious to see how some of these Knicks players would do in a monastery. I would be lying if I said I didn't look it up. She'd be like, hey, is there a monastery like around me? I don't have the funds to go to China the way that Victor Wembanyama did, so I can't do that one. But I did look it up to see if there were monks near me. No was the answer. Apparently, Washington, D.C., not a hub for monks. Who would have thought? I would have thought that one, if I'm being honest with myself. A few more text messages. Wemby is the greatest battle on the court and seems, or his greatest battle on the court seems to be against his own emotions. He plays so passionately they can interfere with his hand, it seems, at time. And I think we've seen that. He said, cue the multiple flagrants and Victor being ejected in the previous series. We've already seen him throw two pretty massive elbows that would get him 90, that would incapacitate 97% of general population. The emotional element to the Victor Wembanyama thing is a very, very real thing. You can get under his skin. He's like 22 years old. You know who's not mature? 22-year-olds. Like, I don't care how much time you spend with monks. The general 22-year-old, 23-year-old person is not a mature individual. Right, he has been very upfront, and like it is positive when he sits there and says, I am not going to be held to this idea of having to hide my emotions. If I get emotional, I'm going to be emotional. Now, that was largely in reference to him shedding tears, and some in a celebratory fashion, some in a non-celebratory fashion. But there is an emotional element to Victor Wembanyama that if you are more emotionally mature than he is, you can take advantage of. Now, that does sound like I'm saying go and get under his skin and have him do a bunch of stupid stuff. I don't want that, because I want this to be decided by superstars on the floor and not the silly stuff. But I do think you can absolutely get under his skin. Another texter says Knicks getting it done over the Spurs in six with Cat as the Finals MVP. Put money on that one, please. If you are going to be so bold as to take Karl-Anthony Towns to win Finals MVP, I would at least like you to profit if that prediction comes into fruition. I'm not going to knock you too much for it. I'm also not going to bet Karl-Anthony Towns to win MVP. I have lost so much money just generally betting on Karl-Anthony Towns that I'm not going to do it in the NBA Finals. But more power to you. If you're going to come on to my text line talking about, I think, Cat is going to win the MVP, I just ask that you put a little bit of money on it. One final texter says, the Spurs got cocky and confident after beating the Thunder in seven. Losing to the red-hot Knicks in five is a certified lock. I think you deserve a little bit of cockiness after beating the Thunder, because the Thunder are very, very good. The Knicks being red-hot is certainly an element to this series. I don't know how to weigh that element, because I don't think the Cavaliers are very good. I damn sure don't think the 76ers are very good, and Atlanta was young. So while it's impressive that they ran through their side of the bracket the way that they did, you're challenging an actual beast now. Like, this is, there ain't no James Harden that's going to give up 11 straight points because brother don't know how to slide his feet, right? That guy doesn't exist on this Spurs team. They're all young, and they're kind of a-holes over there. Like, they are going to give it to you. The physicality is going to be there. This is a very different breed of team that they're going up against. And I think that needs to be taken into consideration when you think about this kind of series. A lot of different angles there, but I think the Spurs being the best team far and away that New York has seen in the postseason, they might still be red hot, but they've also had a lot of time off. And that plays a factor. A few more of your phone calls on this Knicks-Spurs NBA Finals series, plus the biggest blockbuster that really turned the NFL on its head when we get back. It's Westwood One Sports Night with Denton Day, sitting in for Lynnell Willingham on a Monday, now Tuesday morning on Westwood One Sports. Don't go anywhere.
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15: A better life with Dr. Sanjay Gupta.
16: Eating a healthy diet is not only good for you physically, it can also keep your brain sharp as you age. According to a new study out of China, people who most closely followed the MIND diet slowed aging in key structures inside their brains by more than 2 years. The MIND diet is a combination of the Mediterranean diet, which we talk a lot about, and the DASH diet, which stands for Dietary Approaches to Stop Hypertension. All three of these diets are similar, but the MIND diet puts more of an emphasis on berries, beans, leafy green vegetables, fish, poultry, whole grains, olive oil, and nuts. You're not going to eat foods with a lot of saturated fat. We're talking cheese, butter, red meat, or anything fried. You really don't have to eat like this 100% of the time. That's the key. Just do the best that you can. I'm Dr. Sanjay Gupta, helping you live a better life.
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1: At the Denton Day on Twitter, sitting in for Linnell Willingham on a Westwood One Sports Night. Big story of the day, Myles Garrett getting traded to the Rams. We will get there in a second. We're continuing our conversation at the moment of the NBA Finals. Game one tipping off on Wednesday between the Knicks and the Spurs. Kind of getting a feel for the nation. What do you feel is going to happen in the NBA Finals? 310-840-4910, 310-840-4910. That's our talk and our text line. You can also jump in with us on YouTube and join the YouTube chat. It's a very nice collection of people in the YouTube chat. We had our guy Pete say that I am the non-NBA version of Alex Caruso. I think that's a bald joke. Not 100% sure. It is accurate, though, because both Alex Caruso and myself are very bald, but I do think I have a better beard than Alex Caruso does. But you can jump in with us on the chat as well. We got a couple of text messages. Plus, I want you to hear from Carl Anthony Towns on what he said about the Knicks and their situation and them potentially winning the NBA Finals. But text messages before we get to Carl Anthony Towns. Again, you can text us 310-840-4910. We got one texter saying the Spurs take it in seven over the Knicks with Castle, not Wemby, being the NBA Finals MVP. You know, I do like to do this bit where if I'm going to wager on Finals MVP, I'm not taking, in this instance, Wemby or Jalen Brunson. That, to me, feels a little silly because you know that there's not a lot of value there as a gambler to bet on those guys. And I'm all about value as a gambler. If I'm going to put my money down, I would like some more money back in return. That's the perfect way of gambling, right? So I would not put money down on like a Victor Wembanyama Finals MVP bet. I'm not putting it down on Jalen Brunson Finals MVP bet. But a Castle I can get behind. An OG Anunoby I could get behind. Cat could not do that. I can't. I have a tendency to hate watch Karl Anthony Towns. It has been a long-standing tendency back to his days at Kentucky, and it never went anywhere once he got to the NBA. However, he is playing in the NBA Finals. That deserves to be celebrated. He was asked at a media availability about how he feels his team fares against this San Antonio team that is being viewed as the Goliath to their David. Here's what Karl Anthony Towns said.
2: Now that you're in the finals, is there pressure to win? I mean, you look at Oklahoma City.
3: Pressure to win the finals?
2: Well, people were talking about dynasty, and you know they won one, and they didn't make it back to the finals. Or you were Boston. People talked about they didn't make it here. You're here now. Do you feel like this is your chance? You better take hold of it in case it doesn't happen again next year.
3: I don't think anybody who has made the finals would say they don't feel like a winner. And I also think that, of course, you know, when you get an opportunity like this, you have to maximize it. You never know if you get another chance. You never know what life has in store for all of us. And, you know, these opportunities are very far and few between, and you got to make the most of them.
1: Yeah, Knicks fans know it. It's been almost 30 years since they have had this kind of opportunity. I did think it was kind of funny where someone basically asked him, do you think you have a chance? And here's the thing. I think the Spurs are going to win. I got the Spurs in six. I don't know that they're so much better that it's not going to be close. Yeah, like I am going to respect the losing side, the Knicks in this instance, in a way of saying that they're going to win two games in the series. They're definitely going to take one at Madison Square Garden. Maybe they take both of them, and it goes back to San Antonio 2-2. Maybe that is the scenario. I do not find it. I find it very odd that you're basically asking a player, hey, do you think you can actually win here? Like, yeah, you're in the NBA Finals. Of course you do. Jalen Brunson is on your team. If Jalen Brunson is on your team, you are going to have an opportunity to win a basketball game. Who, by the way, Jalen Brunson could go down as one of the greatest Knicks ever if he beats San Antonio. I don't think that's a hyperbole. I know I'm not entrenched in New York folklore of the Knicks the way that some of you might be, but he could go down as one of the best New York Knicks ever if they win a championship and beat the San Antonio Spurs in the process. There is something a little poetic that it is San Antonio standing on the other side, because the last time they were in this position, it was San Antonio standing on the other side, and they got dominated by this young up-and-coming guy named Tim Duncan, who we thought was going to be a fine player, who ended up being one of the greatest players of all time, right? And they're looking at, it's almost the exact same scenario for New York. You're going up against a San Antonio team that has this young up-and-coming player named Victor Wembanyama that has so much hype, and you're trying to not be the start of a new dynasty, right? They lose to Tim Duncan and David Robinson. Robinson at the twilight of his career, but still, David Robinson there. And then Tim Duncan becomes one of the greatest power forwards ever and wins five championships. And the Knicks were effectively in hell for 25 of those years. That is what we call in the business irony, poetic, however you want to describe it. I think it works. I'm excited for this series, and Wednesday cannot come soon enough. I don't have a dog in the fight other than me wanting to be correct. I know Knicks fans are thrilled. I was listening to Pat Boyle earlier on BetMGM tonight, and you know Pat and I have known each other for a number of years. I know how big of a Knicks fan he is, and you can feel the excitement. It's palpable when you listen to a Knicks fan talk. So I'm excited for that on Wednesday. The biggest story of today was Myles Garrett becoming a Los Angeles Ram. Didn't see that one coming, right? I saw this tweet from, it was one of the aggregators. There's so many damn aggregators now on social media. It's become insufferable. But one of the aggregators tweeted that this rumor that the Cleveland Browns were potentially interested in shopping Myles Garrett. And the suitors were the Philadelphia Eagles, the Dallas Cowboys, and the Los Angeles Rams, which, like, generally speaking, if a big-name player is going to be on the open market, those are the three suitors. It's always going to be Dallas because Howie Roseman is the general manager in Philadelphia. It's always going to be Philly. And then Los Angeles is Los Angeles, so it's always going to be the Rams. So because of that, I see this story, and I'm like, eh, nothing burger. Not believing it, not buying it. We did the same thing last year, and nothing happened. He did the whole I want out. Here's this post that I made. I want out. I want to win. And then the Browns said, we'll give you $40 million. And he said, sold. I will go 3-14 and have an awful season, but I'll at least make it fun by breaking the sack record in the process. So because of that, I saw this thing today and I was like, well, this is surely not going to happen. And then it happened because for whatever the reason is, people just love giving things to less need. And like for a relatively cheap price, the Cleveland Browns got Jared Verse, a first, a second, and a third in return for Myles Garrett when they were denying offers of two and potentially three first-round picks a year before. And the only thing he did in between was set the NFL single-season sack record. So not exactly falling off of a cliff from a term of production standpoint. But also, because I've seen a couple of people in our YouTube chat, and again, we're on YouTube, Westwood One Sports Night. Come search us, subscribe to the channel. I've seen a couple people in the YouTube chat say things like, well, his production is going to slow. Even if you cut Myles Garrett's production in half, like right down the middle, that is still 12 and a half sacks in a season, which is the most that is the same amount that Jared Verse had in his first 2 years combined. Verse has 12 sacks in his first 2 years as an NFL player, and people are being like, well, the production could fall off for Myles Garrett. It's not going to anytime soon. You can still be a productive defensive end well into your mid-30s in the NFL, especially if you're a guy that's built the way that Myles Garrett is built. He could be successful into age 37 if he really wanted to, which means in a perfect world, Los Angeles has that dude for 6 to 7 years. Talking about, well, what's Jared Verse going to become? I don't know. He was a Pro Bowler, but who cares about the Pro Bowl in 2026? That's a popularity contest at best. It's just a weird financial grab at worst at this point, and it's much more the worst. It's just a cash grab. It's like a bad sequel movie. Nobody gives a damn about the Pro Bowl. I saw someone he's a Pro Bowler. I don't care. He got selected to a flag football game. Nice. The hell do I care about that? I would have asked for a lot more if I was Cleveland, and that's where I feel like they lost. You know, winners and losers after the trade happens is kind of whatever. You don't know what players are going to turn into. You don't know what draft picks are going to turn into. But from the standpoint of you have the best defensive player in the NFL, you could have put him on the open market for real. Let everybody know, hey, it's like a yard sale. Look at all these signs. I see all these pink signs pointing to a house. I bet they're selling things. You could have done the exact same thing. It would have been a fire sale, but you are the beneficiary of it. Oh, such and such wants to give you 3 first round picks. We're going to take it. We're going to take it because odds are the team that's giving you 3 first round picks isn't exactly spectacular. So you're going to say, yeah, no, we're going to take the 3 first round picks. We don't really, there's no need to do right by the player. That's not your job as an organization. It's nice that they did. They sent him to an opportunity where he wanted to play and he could win in Los Angeles, but that's not a, you don't need to do that. They decided to, very nice of them. You could have sent that dude anywhere. Like, why they didn't have this fully on the open market, we learned about it 2 hours before it happened. That's a swing and a miss by Cleveland. It's very similar to when Dallas traded Luka Doncic. Nobody knew. Ironically, those guys both ended up in Los Angeles. That doesn't feel like a coincidence. But nobody knew that these guys were on the open market. Put it out there. Are you serious? Like, get everything that you can get in return. It was a verse or bust for Cleveland. So they clearly see something in him. And to his credit, he's a good football player. He's just not the guy that I think would be the linchpin for a Myles Garrett trade. Like, there are levels to this, man. Myles Garrett's going to go down as one of the best defensive ends ever. Point blank, period. And I think he has a realistic possibility of dethroning Bruce Smith as the all-time leading sacker in NFL history, especially if he does play to the age of 35, 36 years old. This dude is on a run like we have never seen before. We talk about Jared Verse having 12 career sacks. Myles Garrett had 13 between weeks 8 and 12. Versus 12 in 34 games. Myles Garrett had 13 and 4. Like, are you serious? 5 games, whatever that is. Are you serious? Like, this dude is unbelievable. And he immediately walks into Los Angeles. That is a pretty decent defense. I think Braden Fisk on the other side is going to be a real beneficiary to the acquisition of Myles Garrett, because of course he is. But he walks in now to a situation in Los Angeles where you got a back end on defense that's pretty good, especially with Trent McDuffie. I mean, this is an all-star roster that Los Angeles has put together. Top 5 quarterback, top 5 wideout, top 5 cornerback, top 1 defensive end. They were already expected to win the Super Bowl. They were the favorite. Championship window was open. They just ran into a team last year in Seattle that was spectacular. They were so good on defense. Sam Darnold had the year of his life. On offense, you just ran into a team of destiny last year. But that window is still very, very open. And Myles Garrett only extends this window further and further, positions it to be wider and wider if you're Los Angeles. I just don't know how these dudes keep getting away with it. Les Snead gets everything bargain bin. His dude Howie Roseman seems to get everything bargain bin. They're just fleecing everybody else in the NFL. I don't know how these guys keep falling for it. Could have gotten way more than a first, a second, and a third with Jared Verse. Now, they're going to say, well, we're thinking of Jared Verse as another first-round pick, because who are we going to get that's better than Jared Verse in the first round? And the answer to that is potentially nobody, especially if that pick is coming from the Rams in this kind of era of Rams football. That pick is not going to be super high. It's going to be low, late. But in a year with so much emphasis on quarterback, maybe you could get a defensive end that's really, really good that slips all the way to whatever pick that the Rams ultimately end up having that then you gain if you are Cleveland. I just thought they were going to get a better haul. And I'm bummed that they didn't get a better haul. Now, bum that there's a super team in the NFL. I hate super teams. You hate super teams. We all hate super teams. I'm not trying to see that. And I think that team's only going to get better because they're going to call Aaron Donald. You think this dude posts workout videos just for funsies? No. That's like a sneaky link thing, right? Like, he's just putting it out there and we think, oh, look at Aaron Donald. He's working out. But he's just telling the Rams, hey, still in there, right? If you give me a reason to come back, I will come back. And that reason has to be a little bit more than just finances. But if you give me a reason to come play football for you, I will come play football for you. And Myles Garrett, 95, big old 95, that feels to me like a pretty darn good reason as to why I would want to come out of retirement and play at least one more year. Just to get another ring. Like, literally ring chasing by the definition, but it's fine because we love Aaron Donald. A.J. Brown also traded today. June 1st, we were expecting maybe some cuts. Instead, we got a bunch of trades in the NFL. He lands in New England. Shocker. We've known about this for forever. Before the Diana Russini and Mike Vrabel scandal, there was Diana Russini consistently reporting that A.J. Brown wanted to play for the Patriots. Collusion, maybe, but we all knew it. And that now becoming official, I love the play for New England. You get yourself a legitimate number one wide receiver. If Drake May could get Stephon Diggs over 1,000 yards at the age of 32 coming off of a massive knee injury, what is he going to be able to do to a guy like A.J. Brown, whose biggest gripe is going to be, you're not throwing me the football enough? I see success in that. And I think A.J. Brown's going to be on really good behavior operating now with Mike Vrabel as his head coach, a guy that he, as far as I'm concerned, really respects. I don't know the personal relationship between A.J. Brown and Nick Sirianni, but I could guess body language, some public comments. I would guess there's maybe not a lot of respect between those two guys, or at least the respect goes from Sirianni in Brown's direction, but it's not reciprocated. So I think him being with Mike Vrabel is going to see some of the diva elements of his personality decrease a little bit. And he gets to play with Drake May. You know what Drake May is not? Jalen Hurts. And that's a positive thing. Because Jalen Hurts was not good in 2025. It's hilarious because of the trade how people are seemingly just forgetting about how bad Jalen Hurts was. The entire conversation surrounding Philadelphia's offense for the entirety of the season was how bad the quarterback was. Because they would not throw the ball down the field. They are wasting the top two wideouts. Maybe in the game. You want to talk about a 1-2 combo with wide receivers. It's them and it was the guys in Cincinnati. Those were the top two units. And they were just wasting them because Jalen Hurts didn't want to throw the ball down the field. I'd want to get out of there too. That seems like a situation that sucks. And you know what I don't want to be? In some of the final years of this crazy, wonderful, wacky world that is playing in the NFL, I don't want to be in a situation that sucks. It's best for him to go play in New England, so go let him play in New England. You're going to get a first-round pick. It's fine. Everything's cool, guys. All good. Now, that first-round pick is not in 2027 because most teams are not going to give up 2027 draft picks. Can't blame them. I think that class is going to be absolutely loaded with guys and really, really talented players. But hey, man, it didn't work long-term in Philadelphia. They got a championship out of it, and that's huge. Didn't work long-term. You move on. And I think there's going to be a really, really positive impact in New England with A.J. Brown now being a member of the Patriots. 310-840-4910. It's your last call for phone calls here on a Westwood One Sports Night with Denton Day sitting in for Linnell Willingham. 310-840-4910. That's a text line as well. You can tweet me at the Denton Day. When we get back, a couple stories I'd need to hit on, including the Giants telling us that Malik Nabers' knee is way worse than we thought. I'll explain why and how next on Westwood One Sports Night.
0: Myles Garrett has been traded to the Rams. The NFL Defensive Player of the Year joins league MVP Matthew Stafford. It's the biggest move of the offseason, with Los Angeles now a heavy favorite to win the Super Bowl. Can anyone knock off Myles Garrett and the Rams? Westwood One Sports.
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1: At the Denton Day on Twitter, 310-840-4910. Have you had any question? Hey, is Malik Nabers going to be awesome in 2026? The Giants kind of answered that today. They signed three wide receivers, one of whom is a franchise legend in Odell Beckham Jr., and that kind of tells you all you need to know about the knee situation with Malik Nabers. It's not very good, because you're not signing Odell Beckham Jr. if his knee situation was great. You sign a bunch of wide receivers, Odell Beckham, Juju Smith-Schuster, Braxton Berrios, because you are terrified that your number one wide receiver is not going to be available come week number one due to the knee issues that have been bothering him for a number of weeks and months now at this point, right? He had second surgery a few weeks or months ago. We learned about the second surgery a couple of weeks ago, but then it happened actually a few weeks before that. So we've known about it for weeks, but it happened months ago. They keep saying, oh, he's fine. Yeah, he'll be ready. And then they went and signed Odell Beckham Jr., which lets me know, hey, I don't think that he is going to be ready. And I'm happy for Odell Beckham. He's going back to finish his career in New York. And trust me, that's a way better place for him to finish it than Miami. Yeah, remember that? The last time we saw Odell Beckham Jr. on the field, he was playing for the Miami Dolphins. That's a hilariously true statistic. He got this contract because of how good he looked in the Saudi Arabia flag football game, which is also hilarious. It really showcases how down bad the Giants are for some good publicity. They've been in the thick of things recently because of their quarterback. So they wanted some good publicity, and Odell Beckham Jr., I guess, somewhat gives them the good publicity. I just don't know how much he can play at 33. Like, realistically, what are your expectations for Odell Beckham Jr.? Because his final few seasons of active NFL football has not been very good. For starters, he hasn't played since December 8th. He didn't play at all. Let me rephrase that. He hasn't played since December 8th, 2024. So he didn't play at all in 2025.

0: in that final game on December 8th, he caught one pass for 1 yard as a member of the Dolphins. That entire season in Miami was abysmal, forgettable. You might not even have known that he played for the Dolphins. And honestly, I don't blame you. He was a non-factor. He caught 9 passes for 55 yards for the season. He didn't play all 17, but still, for the season, he played in way more games than he should have for only 9 catches for 55 yards. This is a guy that at one point was one of the 4 best wide receivers in the league. Gave us the epic one-handed catch that had kids everywhere trying to do that in their local football games. Flag football, tackle football, don't matter. Everybody was trying to do the Odell Beckham catch. He did play in 2023. That was with John Harbaugh, which I do think kind of ties him to New York, having the Harbaugh relationship there already, I think is positive. But again, it's not like he was great. He caught 35 passes for 565 yards. Only one game had over 100 yards. That was coming off of a knee injury that had him miss 2022. So he didn't play in 2025. Played very poorly in 2024. Had a good to decent year in 2023 and then didn't play in 2022. So the guy hasn't really played good football in like 5 years. Realistically, what do you think you're getting with him? Other than, you know, a couple jerseys flying off the sales, you know, a couple more butts in seats. But it's not like you need Odell Beckham Jr. to sell tickets. You're the Giants, for crying out loud. Your coach is John Harbaugh. The Harbaugh name in itself sells hope, which sells tickets. Beckham doesn't really sell hope or tickets, for that matter. I'm also very upset that they signed Juju Smith-Schuster as well. Juju Smith-Schuster makes me very angry, and it's not because of the TikTok dances. It's because you proved Antonio Brown correct. You know, they at one point were a very nice 1-2 combo in the NFL playing for Pittsburgh, and then Pittsburgh decided we are good on Antonio Brown. We're going to move in the direction of Juju Smith-Schuster. And then Antonio Brown effectively said, maybe a little less kind, he's not very good. You're making a mistake. And then that proved to be correct. And I'm like, damn it. I hate it when Antonio Brown is right. But Antonio Brown was kind of right about that. And then Juju has kind of bounced around to a bunch of different teams since playing in Pittsburgh. And nothing has like really fully stuck the way that I thought it would. He's a great player in college coming out of USC. He signed with the Giants as well. A very, very odd day for the Giants. It continues the trend of some very odd days for the New York Giants. I don't know that Odell Beckham Jr. is actually going to play. You know, if Malik Nabers does get healthy and ready for week one, he is obviously going to go and play. I can't imagine going into 2026 and your first year as a head coach if you're John Harbaugh, in a very crucial year number two for Jackson Dart. One, because it's a new coaching staff, but two, he's just gotten himself in some hot water. When you get yourself in some hot water, whether you agree with what he did or not is irrelevant. When you get yourself in some hot water, it's a lot easier for people to move on from you. So Jackson Dart has to have an awesome season. And I talked about the A.J. Brown situation, right? And him going to New England is great for Drake May, because Drake May now has a legit weapon. The Giants obviously can't control the knee of Malik Nabers, although I'm sure they wish that they could. They can't control the knee of Malik Nabers, but because of all the injuries that they've had at wide receiver, and they didn't really do a great job in free agency or the NFL draft at wide receiver, Jackson Dart is walking into year number two as their quarterback with an embarrassment. Usually the phrase is an embarrassment of riches. He does not have riches. He has an embarrassment of guys that are playing the wide receiver position. But it's old dudes. I saw the meme circulate. It was the Jerry Rice, where they were doing like, I guess it was a Madden shoot of some kind. I don't really know what it was for, but they were doing this shoot and it was like Jerry Rice in full pads and Randy Moss in full pads and Dan Marino. And the caption was, "This is the Giants wide receiver room." And it was funny, but it also wasn't really true, because all of those guys were really good at one point, and Odell Beckham was really good at one point, but the other two guys were just kind of like, they're just kind of around. And I'm sure Giants fans are sitting here like, I'd prefer to never see Juju Smith-Schuster on the field, or Braxton Berrios, or whoever. I'm Denton Day at Westwood One Sports Night. 310-840-4910 is how you get in contact with the show. You can tweet me at The Denton Day. Another tidbit of news that I found a little hilarious today. Russell Wilson is deciding, hey, I'm going to take my talents to television. He's going to join, I think it's CBS, as a, he's going to television. And I am happy for Russ. He's been kind of beat up a little bit in the media over the past couple of years. And it's exciting that he is now going to get to share his side of things, should he decide to do so. But he at least gets to shape and control a little bit of the narrative that is out about him as a teammate, as a player, and as a person. It's also funny because what is the one thing that we have made fun of Russell Wilson for the entirety of his career? He's kind of corny. He's kind of a cornball, right? Mr. Unlimited. Well, now he's getting paid to talk. I think he could be good on television. I think most guys that are playing in today's day and age of the NFL can very easily transition to television. You kind of, when you grow up in the world of media, like just as an adolescent, with all of the access that you have to the various different things, I do feel like the players make the transition to the media significantly smoother. I don't know that I'm excited to hear a lot from Russell Wilson unless it is dramatic. You know, if he wants to fire back at some of his former teammates that happen to be on the Amazon Prime pregame show and halftime show, if he wants to fire at some of them, I'm here for it. I am seated, get my popcorn ready. Like, let's see what Russ looks like when he is actually aiming at some people. That I'm here for. Everything else, I mean, you know what I mean? Like, I'd rather see like a Kirk Cousins there. At least Kirk, I think, is kind of funny. I've never thought that Russell Wilson is funny, and you kind of got to be funny. So it's kind of a bore listening to him talk. I mean, hey man, get your money, you know. But I can't say that I'm thrilled about the Russell Wilson television transition. You saw it coming, certainly, but like, can we save some of those positions for guys that are that have personality? You know what I mean? Like, if I'm gonna, I don't think just the name should carry you. I want the personality. I want it to be fun. I want it to be funny. And I don't know that Russell Wilson is what I would classify as fun and or funny. But that's just me. Maybe you love Russell Wilson. Maybe you are a Russell Wilson stan and you want to, and you cannot wait to hear Russell Wilson on your television. I can. That kind of makes, I guess, the quarterback room a little bit open, more open in, for him now that he's not a part of that. But that is A-okay. You know what? That's A-okay. I do hope we see Jameis in New York. I think Jameis Winston thrown to Odell Beckham Jr. in 2026 would be hilarious. Especially because I'm not a believer in Jackson Dart. I just don't think he's very good. And I've had that position since he came out of college, so don't come for me. I think there's a lot left to be desired. When I watched Jackson Dart play football, I felt that way at Ole Miss. I mean, that team, he should have been a multi-time playoff participant at Ole Miss, and they just could not win, and it was largely because of him. I would love to see Jameis Winston get one final go-around as a member of the New York Giants, throw into a healthy Malik Nabers on one side and a old-ass Odell Beckham Jr. on the other side. I think that would be a nice chapter to close. But like, also, I want Jameis on television, not Russell Wilson. Because Jameis will make you laugh. I was in New Orleans when he was in New Orleans working with Fox, doing some stuff for the Super Bowl, and just having the time of his life. Like, I want that. I don't know that Russell Wilson would give me that. Something I'm going to give you is that we're going to put this show to bed. My producer, Ben Strober, is going to help us out here. We do that like we do each and every night to close the show next on Westwood One Sports Night.
1: The trade has happened. The Patriots are acquiring A.J. Brown from the Eagles for a first-round pick in 2028 and a fifth-rounder next year. Will the former All-Pro receiver be the big-play target Drake May needs to get New England back to the Super Bowl and win it this time? Westwood One Sports.
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1: Final call for phone calls, 310-840-4910, 310-840-4910. If you don't get in on the phones, you can tweet me at the Denton Day. We've talked about a lot of different topics, talking about the Giants and Odell Beckham Jr., the Knicks, a lot of stuff going on in the state of New York with their sports teams that have made this a very, very interesting past few days in the city that never sleeps. Let's squeeze in a few more of these phone calls here. The Sports Pope is in Massachusetts. He wants to jump on here. Sports Pope, what's going on, man?
2: Well, the first time ever, not only does lightning strike twice with myself, but I will serve my last bet on the air. What if San Antonio goes in and is up by 10, heading wide, and there's snow cones in hell, and I have a swamp, Anthony Swami. And lo and behold, you were right, up by 14. I was personally shocked. I didn't recognize Oklahoma. You know, they looked tired, and they looked like the Celtics. They just didn't look that hot. And maybe when they were so aggressive in the other game, you caught up with them. And Wemby is such a great heart and a good person and a new group, and they really earned it and deserved it. What's going to happen in New York, the greatest city, in Brunson and that team of assassins? What are you predicting here on this?
1: I think the Spurs win. And I'm not the particular individual that said what you said in the open. I appreciate the call. But I will take credit for whoever said that. I'll take that credit. I do think the Spurs win. Wemby is too much. And unless Mike Brown has this foolproof way of defending him, I think New York is going to be in hell. And while I do think that Mike Brown is a good coach and has a history of being a good coach, I think you really have to be an elite coach to come up with a plan to defend Victor Wembanyama and do so over the course of a 7-game series. If this was a random game on a Wednesday in February, you might have some luck. In the postseason, in the finals, with what is at stake, I just don't know that they're going to be able to find a way to defend Victor Wembanyama at a high enough level to where he's not going to make plays or not set up other people to make plays, because you can't really double him. The Spurs have shooters. And the perfect breaking of a double team is kicking to the shooter. Kick to the shooter. Shooter gets an open look. Bang. And if you're in New York, you want to hear Mike Breen yelling bang, but you really prefer that Mike Breen is going to be yelling bang when it is you shooting the basketball, not Justin Champagne or whoever, De'Aaron Fox, whoever it is, for San Antonio. So I do think that the Spurs win this in six. I also said earlier on the show that I will just reiterate, I do think that you see at least one, if not two, 40 burgers from Jalen Brunson. You know, he has been able to, in a sense, coast through a lot of the Eastern Conference Finals, largely because they were just mowing over teams and they didn't need him to go Superman. But I do think if they're going to win at least a game or two in this series, Jalen Brunson is going to have at least a game or two where he is legitimately unstoppable. So that's going to be something to pay attention to. 310-840-4910. Final call of the night goes to Mr. Realistic. Mr. Realistic, what's up, man?
3: Yes, we were talking about, the Patriots had a weak schedule, and yet we beat Buffalo, San Diego quarterback, to our offensive line, and Gibson, which was a great running back. I really thought he showed great promise. So we did beat some good teams. I think the trades today help out Los Angeles more, which they didn't need it because they're already going to be a huge favorite. But, you know, we may win one more game with Brown. I thought, you know, with our schedule, it's going to be tough to win any games. But it does help, and I'm looking forward to a year even more because of Brown. And, as far as Wilson, it's a good idea that he retired. Aaron Rodgers should have retired last year anyways. And as far as wanting him, no thanks. I'm going to have you run. Thank you.
1: I appreciated Mr. Realistic. I always wondered what Aaron Rodgers would look like on television. We kind of got that with the Pat McAfee stuff that he's done over the past few years. I actually do think he'd be good on television. I think he is a little done with the media attention. A little perturbed by it, if you will. But I do think that Aaron Rodgers would be legitimately excellent on football television. Significantly better than Russell Wilson. Like, significantly. But that's just me. All right, it's time to do what we do to close this show each and every night. Let's put it to bed.

0: All right, we got our producer, Ben Strober, hanging out in Washington, D.C., my neck of the woods. Well, we're not actually in D.C. together, but my neck of the woods. What we got, Ben? Okay, we do not have Ben. We're dealing with tech issues, which is classic. We love tech issues to end the show. So we will effort Ben to get him up here to see what he has to put the show to bed. Ben's a great Wizards podcaster. He's in D.C. I did see something. AJ DeBonsta was on with Gilbert Arenas, and they were talking about the number. AJ DeBonsta has famously worn number 3 throughout high school and college. And he was making the joke that, like, hey, if I get drafted by the Wizards, Trae Young, he got to give me number 3. I don't know how I feel about that. You know, because on one instance, if you're drafting DeBonsta number 1 overall, that is your guy. That's the future of your franchise. You are drafting him with the first overall pick. The expectation is that he is going to be your guy. But I do believe, in the general, rookie respecting the veteran element to things. But where this gets tricky is that, like, Trae Young doesn't really have a lot of cachet here in D.C. He's played in a few games. He's got ejected. He actually got ejected before he played in the game, which I thought was awesome. That's probably his best moment so far in D.C. All right, we got Ben now. So, Ben, let's put the show to bed here. What do you have for us?
1: All right, so you know how the Guinness World Book of Records keeps track of literally everything?
0: Everything, yeah.
1: I think I found the dumbest world record to ever exist, and somebody got it recently.
0: Oh, okay. How recent?
1: I think it was last week. Oh. A story via the New York Post. A man from Idaho balanced a running chainsaw on his chin for over 4.5 minutes in front of his youth soccer team that he was coaching.
0: That math checks out. There's a lot of details in the story that I would still like. I could paint a little bit of the picture. If you were going to tell me, hey, guess the state in which a guy is going to balance a chainsaw for a world record in front of a youth soccer team, it wouldn't have been, what do you say, Iowa, was it, or Idaho?
1: Idaho.
0: Idaho wouldn't have been my first guess. Florida would have been my first guess. But I eventually would have gotten to Idaho. That seems like Idaho kind of behavior. Granted, I don't know anything about Idaho.
1: I've got more context that makes sense, though, of why this man would do this.
0: Okay.
1: David Rush, he's been on America's Got Talent. He holds the most current Guinness World Records with over 350 in the world right now. And this was just another one he checked off the list. I think he just finds whatever he thinks he can beat and does it.
0: What is this guy completing side quests like it's a video game? He wants to beat the Xbox game by doing as many weird and wonky things. Like, what has he said no to? If he says yes to, hey, I want the world record for balancing a chainsaw on my face. What is he saying?
1: Do you
0: want to
1: hear what his safety measures were?
0: What were
1: people hovering over where it was plugged in? So the second they saw the chainsaw fall, they could unplug it. I don't know if there'd actually be enough time for them to stop it before it did irreversible damage to his face, but that was his plan.
0: I was going to say, are they aware in, I think we're on in Idaho, so if you are listening to us in Idaho, we appreciate you. But are you guys aware in Idaho that pulling the plug on something does not bring it to a screeching halt? Like the blades would still be rotating. So while that is a good, in theory, good practice because you stop the power, that's still rotating. You're not doing a whole lot there.
1: Yeah, I think it'd be cooked.
0: Yeah, if God's going to strike you down that way, he's striking you down whether that thing's plugged in or not, if we're being honest with ourselves. So I appreciate the safety precautions, but like, ugh. Also, the funny thing about Guinness Book of World Records is that you have to have somebody like physically on site to verify it. I think it might have to be multiple people too, which means multiple people had to drive to the middle of nowhere, Idaho, where they were going to watch a man balance a chainsaw on his face. And that's like their normal day of work.
1: Well, then, thankfully, he said he has no desire to ever do it again. So that's good for him, I guess.
0: I mean, I would hope not. I'm not going to yuck anybody's yum. But if you do that once and think, you know, round two would be awesome, you're a psychopath. That's going to do it for this show. Big thanks to Mike out in Culver City doing a great job running it. And our guy Ben Strober doing a great job producing the show. I am back tomorrow. Lynette Willingham returns on Wednesday. It'll be he and Josh on Wednesday. But I am back in the saddle tomorrow. Enjoy the rest of your Tuesday. I will see you later tonight.
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30: 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Spins to scores! 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
35: In the air left field. Benintendi back at the track and the wall. This carries out of here! Colt Keith, two-run shot.
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36: Rise and shine, folks. Good Tuesday morning to you, the second day of June 2026. Great to have you riding along with us, no matter who you are, where you are, how you may be listening, all across the great state of Michigan and in Northwest Ohio. From Traverse City down to the Glass City, GR to the Motor City, we say good morning to you. We welcome you. 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Ryan, good Tuesday morning to you, my friend. How are you today, partner?
37: Good. The Tigers, I thought they were going to do it again.
36: I mean, that was something. Wasn't that something last night? Is that not something?
37: That was something.
36: Oh, man, that eighth inning, I said, look at this team. Look at them, six and the eighth. I said, wow, they're going to blow it.
37: They just tweeted, it's like, it's happening again. And I fell for it again. But then Will Vess just put them on the table and said, not today.
3: Oh, man. William, after Bo Brisky gives up a three-piece. Oh, my goodness. The Tigers, they won a game, folks. And, I mean, Dylan Dingler. Double home run whammy time. Jesus was a carpenter, so was Kerry.

0: Riley Green. I mean, it was incredible. At top of the order, they did work. Everybody else fell asleep. How you, Lee? How you doing? Good for him. So we'll get to that coming up here on the program. But that was actually a fun, interesting game. I actually got a very I felt bad from the person that texted me, because he's in all my sports teams stink. He's in that boat right now, because looking back at June 1st of 2025, when the Tigers had the best record in Major League Baseball, to a year later tied for the worst record in Major League Baseball. He's just down in the dumps. He's like, all my teams lose. He is a really big Michigan State fan. Really big Michigan State fan.
1: Is it Officer Scott?
0: No, it's not an Officer Scott. This guy is a massive State fan. Okay. He loves the Lions. He loves the Pistons. Like, he is a diehard Detroit sports fan across the board. And
1: because it's nothing like, it's one thing when your teams are just all bad. It's another thing when it seems like they're on the rise and then fall short. And then it's just like, oh, it's like, can't do it. We weren't made for this.
0: Yeah. It's just sad. And, he texts me all the time. Like, he thinks that we're cursed. He's like, none of my teams are ever going to win anything. It was like game three of the Orlando series, maybe. Or I don't even know. It was in the middle of the Orlando series when things were turning. He was like, we're done. Like, I can't do this. Like, I mean, see, what did I tell you? The Red Wings, their collapse, and the Tigers. And I told him, man, I said, at this point, just turn it on, watch them lose. Just flip your, just flip your script here. Just turn them on to watch them lose. And then last night they finally win. So you have that going for them. All right, what is going on in the sports world? We'll try to get you all caught up with all the happenings. We'll do so right now in the headlines.
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0: The Browns have traded Myles Garrett to the Rams for Jared Verse and 3 picks. We'll get into this coming up a little bit later on in the program. But what a monster deal, swinging both ways. And if you are looking for the, the LA Rams, screw the picks again. If you're a Lions fan, you're wondering when that's ever going to happen for the Detroit Lions. Is it a deal that you'd have been willing for the Lions to make? All things considered, I don't know. I'm not sure. The Eagles agreed to trade A.J. Brown to the Patriots and reunite A.J. Brown with his former coach, Mike Vrabel, in one of the worst-kept secrets ever since Diana Rossini and Mike Vrabel's news came out. Quarterback Russell Wilson is finalizing his deal to join CBS Sports. I'll give it a chance, but CBS might become unwatchable. Don't know for sure. But I'll give it a chance. The Giants have signed Odell Beckham Jr., Juju Smith-Schuster, and Braxton Berrios to try to bolster the wide receiver room as they're awaiting the return of their number one, Malik Nabers. Wide receiver and kick returner Gunnar Olszewski tore his Achilles during OTAs. Darius Slayton has core muscle injury. He's also currently sidelined, and they got to find somebody to catch the football, so they signed 3 wide receivers. Larry Fitzgerald Sr., the longtime Minnesota sports writer and father of the Hall of Fame wide receiver, passed away yesterday. According to the family, he was 71. Hall of Fame receiver, NFL coach Raymond Berry passed away at the age of 93. That was tough. The statement was released through the Pro Football Hall of Fame yesterday. Berry passed peacefully at his home on May 25th in Murfreesboro, Tennessee, while surrounded by his family. Congress has asked Roger Goodell to testify about the NFL's broadcast deals and whether they're harming the American consumer. Not only that, I would like all of these leagues to now come to the table and tell us why they're harming the American consumer. Not just the NFL with their
1: billion
0: subscriptions. Yeah, everybody.
1: Everybody.
0: Come on.
1: Come on down. Congress.
0: Yeah, I need a whole line, every commissioner. If you have a regional sports network that has a subscription
1: based
0: service.
1: Oh, I just mean every company in America.
0: Oh.
1: I'm talking everybody. Oh. Line them all up.
0: Line them all up. Line them all up, you AI tech companies taking over our farmland. Come on down here.
1: Like, I want everyone, and you have to justify to everybody, hey, why are you charging this much for this? And then we have to throw you the pit.
0: Yeah, I mean, look, that's why Uncle Dan is Citizen of the Year. I mean, he's running sales that we actually lose money on the product. You lose money to run a sale like that. But Citizen of the Year. Hall of Fame basketball coach Rick Adelman in more obituary news. The Basketball Hall of Fame inductee played 7 NBA seasons before becoming one of the game's all-time winningest coaches, passed away. As well, according to the National Basketball Coaches Association, he was 79. The Aspiration co-founder, Sandberg, was sentenced to 14 years in prison. Oh, my goodness. Defrauded investors and lenders out of $248 million. See you later, Joseph Sandberg. You are done. Steph Curry signed with the Chinese sportswear company Li Ning. I don't know if I like that. He departed from Under Armour and is now with Li Ning. And SGA commits to Team Canada. Jamal Murray is out. Now, to play for Canada, you need a 3-year commitment. So Jamal Murray opting out means he'll be ineligible for the 2027 FIBA World Cup and the 2028 Olympics. Canada now losing Jamal Murray, Andrew Wiggins, and Shaedon Sharpe due to this new rule. We'll step aside. More Spin on Sports after this.
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0: Welcome back here to Spin On Sports, Great Voice and Network. Great to have you riding along with us. That's Ryan and Anthony, 866-365-SPIN, 866-365-7746. And yesterday was fun. A lot more fun than I think a lot of people thought it was going to be. A lot more fun than I thought it was going to be. And it got a little suspect there. Tigers hitting 5 home runs, holding off the Tampa Bay Rays near the end where things got a little bit dicey. Riley Green doubling to right field, scoring Dylan Dingler and Kevin McGonigal to get things started in the first inning.
1: couple bumps in the road here so far, and there's another one down the line, right field corner, Riley Green. McGonigal's home. Dingler gets sent. One hop on a throw to the plate. Not in time.
0: Big time right there from Riley Green. Couple runners on. Some timely hitting, right? That's good. And then in the third inning, things would really get fun. Dylan Dingler would hit a home run to center field that would score Kevin McGonigal 428 feet, according to the statistician tracking machine that says how long this thing goes, StatCast or whatever the hell this thing is called. That is what it told us how far it went.
1: 0-2. That ball's cranked high in the air, left center field. Dylan Dingler demolishes this baseball. It is 4-0. That is way out of here.
0: So good for Dylan Dingler. Also good, audio guy might actually have this thing figured out here. This could be good. We might have this up. So, okay, Dingler hits his home run to center. McGonigal scores. And then Kerry Carpenter, welcome back to the lineup 391 feet later.
1: Oh, boy, Kerry Carpenter matches that energy and vaporizes another one. Oh, that fan didn't want that ball. Kerry will take it. It's 5-0.
0: So that's pretty cool. The fan immediately threw the ball back, which good for the fan. That's what you're supposed to do there. And then Riley Green, he would send one 428 feet. The exact distance is Dylan Dingler, so I'll question StatCast. Riley Green now sends his to center field, and that's back-to-back-to-back jacks in the third.
1: Riley Green testing the limits of the drop. This is way back, and this is 3 in a row!
0: Listen to that crowd.
1: The Tigers saved them all for June. It's 6-0.
0: Pretty cool. 6-0. We'll take that. That's a lot of fun. Junior Caminero would hit his home run of his own to make it 6-2, 422 feet. That was in the bottom of the fourth. Then Dylan Dingler would do it again in the top of the fifth inning, 415 feet later, to make it 7-2.
2: They're not okay.
1: 1-1 to Dingler. Does he have more in store? Right center and out of here! Dylan Dingler's second home run in as many at-bats.

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4: Braves, according to the Elias Sports Bureau. So we were sinking to the land of futility now. Yikes. Wow. Pretty scary. Yandy Diaz had 3 hits, and Junior Caminero also had that home run. And overall, the Tigers won a game. They got timely hitting. The top of the order, Kevin McGonigal was 1-for-4, drew a walk, scored 2 runs. Dylan Dingler, 4-for-5. 4 RBI, 4 runs scored, and 2 home runs. Kerry Carpenter, 3-for-5, welcome back. 2 RBI, a run scored, and a home run, struck out once. His average is at .239. Riley Green was 3-for-4 with a run scored, 3 RBI, a walk drawn, a home run, and a strikeout. Torque was 0-for-4, couple of Ks. Colt Keith, 0-for-4, 1 strikeout. Jamai Jones came in to pinch hit. He drew a walk. And then Zach Short came in. But Wenzel Perez was 0-for-5 with 3 Ks out there in center field. Shout out to him. Ayu Lee was 2-for-5 with 2 runs scored, an RBI, and a home run. And Zach McKinstry was 1-for-3, zeros across the board in right field, hitting .162. The team was 3-for-13 with runners in scoring position, stranding 7 on the bags. Ty Madden gets no decision. Tyler Holton will pick up the win, 1 2/3, giving up 1 hit in the contest. Summers and Finnegan will each get a hold. Will Vest will get the save. And, yeah, Bo Brisky almost blew it. Almost blew it. But all in all, 8 strikeouts as a team. They drew 3 walks. The Rays, 8 strikeouts. They drew 8 walks. And we hit the hell out of the ball. 10 runs, 14 hits. What a game.
5: 5 home runs.
4: What a game. I mean, we had 11 runs against St. Louis really early on. We scored 10 against Kansas City back in April in a win. And I think that is the maximum amount of runs that we've scored. We've had double digits.
5: It's all we're allowed. On us.
4: Yeah. Yeah, that's it for games in which we've gone for double digits. Beat Kansas City 10-9 back on April 16th, and beat St. Louis 11-6 back on April 4th. So in case you're wondering, oh man, how many times has this team done this? They've done this 3 times. It hasn't been very often. But look, hey, new month, new me, right? Never miss a Monday. Start June off with a win. Take the 6-22 month of May and throw in the trash, right? I mean, who knows? Is this the start of something good?
5: I don't know. It's one win. We won't take it that far. We'll just enjoy last night. Enjoy the Dylan Dinger dongers that all happened.
4: Okay. I can do that. Well, the good news. Well, here's our test for tonight then. The Ryan Elke, he did this with the Red Wings. So how about the Ryan Elke, Jack Flaherty pitch?

0: pitching rule. Can Jack make it more than five innings?
1: No, the Ryan Elke Tigers rule is don't trust the lead even if it's sixth inning.
0: Yeah, but
1: just know that it'll, like,
0: you could absolutely stroke out.
1: Like when the Tigers got up 8-2, the Tigers got up 8-2. It's like, all right, it's gonna be fun watching this go downhill.
0: Yeah, exactly. So how about if when Jack Flaherty's on the mound, can he make it six innings? He's done that once. So he did it one time in the month of May.
1: There's more I need to say on the Tigers, but we need to get to break.
0: All right, let's shelve it. We'll come back and talk more about him. This is Spin on Sports.
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19: A better life with Dr. Sanjay Gupta.
20: Eating a healthy diet is not only good for you physically, it can also keep your brain sharp as you age. According to a new study out of China, people who most closely followed the MIND diet slowed aging in key structures inside their brains by more than 2 years. The MIND diet is a combination of the Mediterranean diet, which we talk a lot about, and the DASH diet, which stands for Dietary Approaches to Stop Hypertension. All three of these diets are similar, but the MIND diet puts more of an emphasis on berries, beans, leafy green vegetables, fish, poultry, whole grains, olive oil, and nuts. You're not going to eat foods with a lot of saturated fat. We're talking cheese, butter, red meat, or anything fried. You really don't have to eat like this 100% of the time. That's the key. Just do the best that you can. I'm Dr. Sanjay Gupta, helping you live a better life.
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1: Welcome back here to Spin On Sports. Great voice and network. Great to have you ride along with us. That's Ryan and Anthony. 866-365-SPIN is the number. 866-365-7746. All right, Ryan, you make the call. I was thinking about going back to L.A. and the big deal that was done. Aaron Donald and Jared. Well, Aaron Donald might be a part of this, so, you know, that's probably why.
2: Trey Wingo was putting the eye emojis out there.
1: Yeah, Aaron Donald might. This might be enough to bring him out of after a year off, bring him out with the news that Myles Garrett is coming to L.A. in exchange for Jared Verse and three draft picks, as the LA Rams do not care about draft picks. So we can do that, or we can do more on the Tigers here in this spot. Totally up to you. I'll do either direction. You said you had more to say about those Tigers.
2: Yeah, say, well, we'll just kind of wrap a bow on the Tigers talk, and we'll talk Rams the end of hour three. There's one thing that kind of annoyed me during yesterday's game in the broadcast, like, going into the ninth inning after Will Vest threw 27 pitches, I think, to get out of the eighth.
1: Mm-hmm.
2: You know, the whole time Vest was pitching, Benetti kept saying, well, the bullpen's kind of thin today, so it seems like Will Vest is going to ride this one out.
1: Mm.
2: And you know what? How this all could have been avoided? If you don't pull Cater Montero after 65 pitches.
1: Yep.
2: It's like, maybe don't exhaust your bullpen, which you've been exhausting for weeks, because you either have starters hurt or Jack four innings Flaherty going, and you're in another position to win a game, and you're out of arms. Thankfully, you said at the beginning of the show, Will Vest just put him on the table and said, we're done with this crap. But you're going into another game today where, guess what? The bullpen's shorthanded.
1: Yeah, I mean, you had to use,
2: six
1: relievers?
2: Yeah.
1: In order to get the final 17 outs of the game. And Will Vest, as you're mentioning here, you know, the final five outs and using 40 pitches. Holy shnikes. 27 for strikes, by the way. You know, that's kind of a lot.
2: No, it's a lot for Vest. It's the most pitches he's thrown, I think, as a reliever in his major league career. And, no, it said Will Vest was awesome last night. He was done with this crap. And I love it. I love what Will Vest did last night. I love that there's actually some offensive power last night. It seems we've been trying to dink and dunk some runs, and I was able to put it out of the ballpark.
1: Yeah, I hope we didn't use all of our home runs in one game in the first day of June. I hope we save some for the rest of, you know, the month. But, you know, you have, Ty Madden, who's making his first start since returning from the injured list. And, you know, he makes it 48 pitches. And then you have left-hander Tyler Holton, right-hander Brendan Hanafy, left-hander Drew Summers, right-hander Kyle Finnegan, right-hander Bo Brisky, and then Will Vest. You know, so they didn't blow the lead, but it wasn't great.
2: But they did blow the lead. They did, but they didn't.
1: Yeah, the lead was not blown in its entirety, but the lead was, they allowed it to be trimmed. They allowed the lead to be endangered. The lead was encroached upon by the Rays. And
2: I don't know, did you watch the full game last night, or were you in and out of this game yesterday?
1: I did not get a chance. By the time that the three home runs had been hit, I had just sat down. So I missed all the fun early.
2: Say, I was in the car when that happened. It was fun to listen to Double D on that. But
1: oh, yeah. He was juiced up.
2: But the oddest thing about last night didn't even happen to the Tigers. It was when Chandler Simpson of the Rays, the speed demon that they have, slides into second base. His helmet's falling off on his belly flop of a slide. And it looks like his helmet just kind of grazes his face. And this dude was bleeding everywhere. To the point where, like, Simpson couldn't get up. The trainers were yelling, like, are you okay? He's sitting there shaking his head no. And then watching the replay, I was like, I don't know what happened.
1: How did your face get cut?
2: Right.
1: How did this happen?
2: Because originally I thought, because, like, he was, like, face down, like, looked like he was in some pain. So I thought, like, maybe, like, the helmet got, like, stuck in the base and, like, he slid his face into his helmet. Like, no, it just grazed it.
1: Isn't it interesting how some people just cut and bleed so easily? You ever find, like, you know,
2: it's like people who bruise easily as well.
1: Like, yeah, it's a like a
2: you give them a handshake and their hand's bruised.
1: Yeah, it's like, you know, in combat sports, like people that cut easy. And some people don't. Like, some people just do not. Like, it takes forever to break the skin. And then, you know, but if you cut easily, I mean, some people just bleed like a sieve. Like, the minute they're cut, it's you're like, oh, goodness gracious. Like, what's going on over here? And he's yelling for the medic, or the trainer. It's like, what happened? Like, it's nothing serious. It's just, it looks bad, but it's not terrible. You know what I mean? Good God. This is such a... It's such a needed game. Such a needed game.
2: I think just for everyone's sanity.
1: Everybody.
2: Who knows at this point if the Tigers will even sniff, like, I don't even say 500.
1: Jockstraps? Oh, sorry.
2: Sniff whatever. Smelling salts, jockstraps. Who cares? But who knows if the Tigers will be just a semblance of a decent team this year. Because we've seen, like, the few wins that were scattered in May. It's like, all right, this is our turnaround spot. And then it would just be the same thing that we were used to seeing the next day. Like, with the month of May, like, the Tigers and AJ Hinch lost all trust in the fans.
1: Yeah, we went from, you know, we're the favorite to win the division. How far can this team go? The additions that were made in the offseason, the nostalgic addition of Justin Verlander to right now, we're just trying to, like, I hope we play competitive baseball. You know, at the end, what was it, the ninth inning, that diving throw that almost clipped one of the umpires?
2: That was the eighth inning. Where Haiyuli botched the easy double play, and then McGonagall tried to Superman it.
1: Dude, looked great. Looked great. I mean, style points. I mean, that's exciting. And he didn't throw it away, which I was really impressed about. Like, you're going to throw it. You're going to throw it through traffic, and you might kill an official that, hey, and you hit your target. That's good. But we have a scenario here where we go from really, really high expectation to
2: literally none.
1: No expectation, and just praying that we're competitive. I mean, it's really quite fascinating. And yeah, I mean that sincerely. And now tonight, you know, could Jack Flaherty get us to the sixth inning? And I do have good news. Would you like the good news? Yes? No?
2: What is this good news?
1: Okay, the good news is the Tigers are planning, this is the plan now for tonight, for the return of the Mac, second baseman Gleyber Torres tonight. And he hasn't been in the lineup. since May 2nd, but he did complete his two rehab assignments with the AAA Toledo Mudhens, a.k.a. the Dirt Chickens. And coming back from the left oblique strain, you know, if he's in the lineup and he's feeling good, okay. All right. Competent professional hitter with the way that, you know, our top three, four are looking right now. And if you add, the addition of Kerry Carpenter, right, that's a lot of fun. I mean, think about it. He plays, in the month of May, he's only hitting .211 and his OPS is, just not great.
2: Dog water?
1: Yeah, it's not great. I mean, he hit .258 in April. And things were...
2: Yeah, .258 compared to who was replacing him.
1: Right, and he had a .959 OPS in the month. And so, like, he plays in the game on May 9th against Kansas City and then misses the rest of the month and makes his return against the White Sox and goes 1-for-2 with a strikeout. Like, okay, and then comes back... that's the 31st, comes back, from Sunday to Monday, and last night goes 3-for-5, has the home run, has a double, scores a run, has two RBI, struck out once, not a big deal. Okay, so now he's hitting close to .240. That's awesome. So now he is back in the lineup. That's good. We know McGonigal's straight. We know that Dingler's good. Riley Green's having, the best season he's ever had right now. Career year. I like Colt Keith. You like Colt Keith, right?
2: I like the idea of Colt Keith.
1: We like Colt Keith more than we like Wenzel Perez. No offense, Wenzel. And now you're going to, bring in, hopefully, he comes in and he looks good. He looks healthy. He's not in pain. Gleyber Torres swinging the bat. So Haiyu Lee has a nice game, gets his average over 200. But now, you've got, Lee on the bench, somewhat deployable if necessary, maybe in some different spots. But now you bring back Gleyber Torres, so you can move back into the top of the order. Okay, you can bump Spencer Torkelson down. Gleyber Torres moves up.
2: Hey, can we stop putting Torkelson in the top four or five of this lineup?
1: No. No, we don't stop doing anything that doesn't necessarily work after years
2: of
1: research.
2: Now that Carpenter's back, Glaber's going to be back today. He traveled with the team Sunday night to Tampa, so he was in Tampa yesterday as well.
1: That's got to be your 2-3, right?
2: Yeah, it's...
1: And then Riley Green's hitting four, right?
2: Yeah, you have Riley Green hit third. McGonigal, Torres, Green. Then Carpenter, Dingler. Depending on your righty-lefty matchup. If it's a righty, you put Carpenter at four. If it's a lefty, you put Dingler there.
1: Okay.
2: Like, with these guys coming back, we can stop playing guess who with the lineup.
1: Yeah. Like, yeah, and then you can have...
2: We have everyday players now here. Knock it off.
1: Yeah, I mean, God forbid we get Javier Baez back.
2: I don't know. The last update was not good.
1: Not great. Nope.
2: So, which is a shame because he was kind of the little spark plug, the emotional leader of this lineup this year. The numbers weren't anything fantastic, but it seems he provided more positivity than negativity.
1: Yeah,
2: there's more which you could say than the beginning of his contract.
1: Yeah, it was the longer than expected. It was what last week when they said that Baez is not progressing with the right ankle and that he's going to see a specialist for reevaluation, and he's not able to run full speed, not able to do all the activities, and it's like, all right, well, okay, thanks, that's cool, and that was last Tuesday, so. All we can do is really hope for Javi to, the specialist has some sort of belief in something, and we'll get to some positive positive news there. I just, look, man, you think about it from that perspective of getting Gleyber Torres back, fixing a lineup into getting really, you know, some real consistency here where we can be in really good shape. And, you know, from that perspective, that's a win for all of us moving forward now. And this is good. This is good. This is the little bit of momentum. You blew the month of May where the schedule was supposed to be, you know, quote unquote easier, and you went 6-22, right? Okay.
2: It was easier. Not quote unquote.
1: It wasn't.
2: This team has blown 18 leads.
1: We're not good.
2: Imagine if you just, let's not take the full 18. Let's say the Tigers went, instead of 0-18 in that, they went 10-8.
1: Oh, it's a different, you're having a different conversation right now.
2: Then you're
1: 33-30. I mean, you know what I mean? You're 33-30, going 10-8 with a lead.
2: it's
1: crazy.
2: Because I always believe, like, what I love when people find those stats and just try to, like, completely inverse it. It's like, no, that's not how it works. You'll get to just erase your bad luck for the good luck.
1: If the New England Patriots would have lost all of their one possession games last year, they would have been 3-14. It's like, well, you know, yeah.
2: Right. You are gonna win some, you're going to lose some.
1: Indeed.
2: Like, it's just sports. It's just how it happens. It's life. That's how it works.
1: Yep.
2: It's the deal now.
1: Yeah. 10-8, I get
2: hey, we have the winning record out of that. Like, imagine how
1: 10-8 was responsible. I was thinking 12-6.
2: Like, that's me being nice. Even if you were just, you know, 7-11 out of that.
1: Yeah, it's drastically different. But 10-8, you're 33-30, and we are having a really different conversation right now. Because at 33-30, you're literally about a half.
2: You're in it.
1: Well, you'd be like 33-30, trying to do some of the math here. You'd be like a game and a half back of Cleveland.
2: Yeah, so you play more games than that.
1: Right. So there'd be a little wiggle room there, but, you know, it's a start. It's June 1st, and it's a start. And, I'd rather have them win 10-9 than lose 11-10. So we're not trying to be glass half full here. Don't get your panties in a bunch. They won the game. It was fun. They hit the ball. That's fun. Gleyber Torres comes back tonight. Jack Flaherty maybe gives us more than an inning and a half. And let's move on. Hour number two is next.
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0: 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Rise and shine, folks. Welcome back here. Hour number two, second day of June. It's a Tuesday, 2026. Great to have you riding along with us. A lot of Tigers talk there in hour number one. 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Find the show at AB Spin on Sports. Terry over on the west side says, new Tiger game strategy every day is a bullpen day. No starter goes more than 2 to 3 innings. Pitcher selection totally dependent on lefty-righty matchups, what the analytics say, and which reliever didn't pitch the previous game. I hate that, Terry. Terry on the west side, I hate that. One starter, complete games only. That's back when men were men. Everybody gets big. It gets a whole wad of Big Chief.
1: I don't know if this was true or if it was a graphic gaffe from the college softball World Series.
0: Yeah.
1: Because there was, I don't know if it was the graphic just was off. Because it said one pitcher was on pitch 180 like 2 days ago. But it was like the seventh inning.
0: That's a lot of pitches. Like right. How, like, you know how many batters you'd have to walk?
1: Hey, better than getting pulled after 65?
0: Yeah, I suppose.
1: But
0: yeah,
1: I believe in college softball, you can remove pitchers and then bring them back in.
0: Hmm.
1: So, teach their own.
0: Yeah, maybe that was combined in the series. I don't know how you get to 180 pitches. Like mathematically.
1: I'd just love to see one of our pitchers get to 100.
0: Was White Chocolate out there, Jason Williams?
1: It was not a Texas Tech game, but they have made it to the final.
0: Mm.
1: He's having a blast. And the story of his daughter, Mia Williams, of Texas Tech, is she gets hit a lot.
0: Yeah.
1: But then he always comes up and just hits a bomb right at their next at bat.
0: Yeah, poor thing. Just getting pelted left and right.
1: Well, you keep hitting bombs. It's like, well, it's easier to just hit you than getting hit.
0: I suppose. You could just intentionally walk her. All right, what is going on coming up here in hour number two? Stanley Cup begins tonight. The coach, Cal Barlow, in hour three, a growing belief that Tarek Skubal will be gone from your Detroit Tigers. Then L.A. pushing all their chips back in to the center of the table as they acquired Miles Garrett. Yes, that Miles Garrett yesterday. It's incredible. How do they keep doing this? I don't know. But what's going on in the sports world? We'll try to get you all caught up with all the happenings. We'll do so right now in the headlines.
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0: Huge news. Tigers stopped the four-game slide of the 10-9 winner against the Tampa Bay Rays, hitting 5 home runs, 3 consecutively. Dylan Dingler, Riley Green, Kerry Carpenter. How about that? That was pretty fun. Riley Green was 3 for 4 with a walk and 3 RBI. The trio combining for 3 consecutive home runs in the third inning. The previous time they did that, the Tigers organization, August 8th of 2020, when it was Miguel Cabrera, CJ Cron, and Jamer Candelario. They did that against Pittsburgh, so that's a lot of fun. Jack Flaherty will get the ball tonight for a 6:40 first pitch. The Tigers will look to win their first series since the first week of May. Well, that'd be a lot of fun. On his son Nolan's birthday, Jacob DeGrom got the whole family together and got him a gift he'll never forget. The 2-time Cy Young Award winner, 5 scoreless innings to earn his 100th career win as the Texas Rangers defeated the St. Louis Cardinals 2-1 on Monday night. So congratulations. Good for him. Seems kind of low, doesn't it? Be 37 years old?
1: Russell Wilson?
0: You're Russell Wilson.
1: Sorry, I was looking at something else. For
0: No, Jacob DeGrom got his 100th career
1: Jacob
0: win.
1: DeGrom?
0: Yeah.
1: No, because he had years with the Mets where he was winning Cy Youngs and he had like 10 wins.
0: Yeah, it's,
1: he had a lot of bad luck with the Mets where I think if he gave up more than 2 runs, like there was a big stat where like
5: they lose.
1: Yeah, they lose, or he would be a no decision. There was a lot of years where
5: I know it just seems preposterous.
1: So then he had a couple of years after he left. Even with the Mets, he missed a year. Tommy John goes to Texas, missed another year with them. So it's been a long, strange trip.
5: But here he is. The players of MLB had long been anticipating a salary cap proposal from MLB owners, but their lead negotiator, Bruce Meyer, believes that MLB ultimately proposed was actually even worse than what they thought it would be, a clear sign of the distance between the two sides just 6 months before the current CBA expires. Meyer, the Players Association's interim director, said the league effectively managed to cobble together the worst system for players in any major sport, and it's not even close. I thought they would try harder to make it look good. They didn't even do that, according to Meyer. On Thursday of last week, MLB proposed the strict cap floor system that calls for a 50-50 revenue split with the players and would begin with a range of $171.2 million and a $245.3 million cap in 2027. And the union is not happy about that whatsoever. I love it. I think it's awesome. Good. Cap them, baby. Cap them. No more deferred money. And put some restrictions on how long these players can be stuck with the same organization. No more arbitration. The late head football coach, Mike Leach, is on the College Football Hall of Fame ballot for the very first time as the National Football Foundation, which oversees the Hall of Fame, adjusted the winning percentage because the threshold used to be had to have a 600 winning percentage in order to be eligible for the Hall, and they've adjusted that down to 595. Because Coach Leach, who was at Texas Tech, Washington State, and Mississippi State, had a winning percentage of 596. So he is now eligible for the Hall of Fame. A judge is weighing in on the eligibility for the Texas Tech quarterback Sorsby in the upcoming hearing. And Brendan Sorsby's college eligibility will be decided in the near future after a two-hour hearing in Lubbock County District Court. Look, the attorneys are seeking a temporary injunction permitting him to play. I don't think he should be allowed to play. You bet on your own team while you were there. I mean, that's clearly what's wrong here.
1: Right. If somehow this goes through, like,
5: it's over.
1: We've called the death of college football a lot and college sports a lot the last few years. This is the actual death of it.
5: You can't allow it to happen.
1: Right.
5: Cannot.
1: And I think it was Tom Fornelli that was saying something along those lines. It's like, he can go to the NFL still. Like, his football career is not over. His college football career should be over.
5: Yes.
1: Like, we're not taking money out of his pocket. He did that himself.
5: Yeah, well, and if he was good, then he could have put more money in his pocket. Maybe he should just be a professional gambler. The Vegas Golden Knights star Jack Eichel said that his teammate Mitch Marner was treated unfairly during his time with the Leafs. As a teammate and a friend of his and somebody that cares about him and his family, of course I do. I think the world of Mitch, anybody that has a negative or bad things to say about him, obviously I disagree with because I think very highly of him. Mitch Marner is the leading scorer in the Stanley Cup playoffs, 21 points in 16 games. And you get this a lot with players that are in Toronto. Auston Matthews currently going through it. SGA is committed to Team Canada. Jamal Murray is out. And what happens here is the upcoming 2027 FIBA World Cup, 28 Summer Olympics. If you have to give a three-year commitment to the team or you can't play, and that is why Jamal Murray has said no, and he will not commit for 3 years, and that means that he is done. The Browns have traded Myles Garrett to the Rams for Jared Verse in three picks, and the Eagles agreed to trade star wide receiver A.J. Brown to the Patriots for a first-round selection in 2028 and a 2027 fifth rounder. We will step aside. More Spin on Sports. Stanley Cup begins tonight. Let's dive into it next.
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1: Welcome back here to Spin On Sports, Great Voice and Network. Great to have you riding along with us. That's Ryan DeManthi. Turns out Terry was being sarcastic and I missed the joke. So Terry does not want to have any more bullpen days, and I feel like an idiot. Sorry.
2: Yeah, no, Terry hates bullpen days.
1: I know. They caught me so off guard. I'm like, what we got going on? Yeah, now I feel stupid. Thanks, Terry. Not how I saw my... I saw my day going, but you know, these things happen. So what are we going to do? Right? It happens. All right. Great to have you with us here this morning, and don't know if you know, but you should know, that the Stanley Cup final is tonight. Ladies and gentlemen, we are going to have hockey back on the television, this evening, which is great, man. I'm excited for it. We're going to have a great series between the Vegas Golden Knights and the Carolina Hurricanes, and all of your finals action, both on the Stanley Cup side and on the NBA side, is going to be on ABC. So you don't even need to, it's going to be over the air. You don't even need to flip the station. Everything you want to know is going to be, right there, on ABC at 8 o'clock. So it's great. You know, and then there were two. Right. And it is interesting, you know, maybe not from a name standpoint, maybe not the greatest matchup when it comes to like who would you like to see. But I mean, obviously and honestly, this year's most dominant playoff teams now get to play for the title beginning tonight. The Carolina Hurricanes back into the Stanley Cup Finals for the first time since 2006 after they have just plowed their way through the East with a 12-1 record. The Vegas Golden Knights, who swept the President's Trophy winning Colorado Avalanche, and that kind of continues to be a little bit of a curse in the Western Conference Finals, are in the final for the third time since they joined the league in 2017. How do we get the Red Wings to be an expansion team? So who is going to come up with the Stanley Cup final? Right? And, you know, there's a lot of people that believe it's going to be Carolina, and why the Canes will be able to get this thing done. Will it go six games? Will it go seven games? You know, who's going to be the, you know, how and why, who's going to win the Conn Smythe? Who's going to be that trophy bearer at the end of this thing? Carolina 35-11-2 at home, 53-22-7 overall. When they score three goals this year, they're 57-6-6. 57-6-6 when they can score three. So that's kind of like the magic number right now. And both teams have been playing lights out hockey. Yeah, if you just look at their last 10, the Hurricanes 9-1, they dropped one game to Montreal in that opener of the series, and the Vegas Golden Knights are 8-2. Each team is averaging 3.5 goals per game. So we've got plenty of offense coming at you in what should be a fantastic, fantastic series of, you know, high-quality hockey. Like, you should get it all. Torts being able to get this team in the Vegas Golden Knights to this stage, I think that's incredible. I truly do. And, you know, with the Hurricanes, you know, in their goaltending's been good. They allow about 1.6 goals per game compared to Vegas's 2.4. In the regular season, they met up against each other. Vegas was 2-0 against Carolina during the regular campaign and scored 5 goals a game. Carolina, obviously 0-2 against the Knights, and they averaged only scoring 2 goals a game. What does the regular season matter now that we are here? Not a whole lot here. Dorofeev has been that dude for Vegas, where Sebastian Aho has been sensational on the other side. Your injury report isn't anything

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4: Have the experience. We mentioned Mitch Marner and getting kind of kicked to the curb from his hometown Toronto Maple Leafs. And, you know, he wants to have the big moments and the big games and wants to kind of shake the narrative that he's a regular season kind of guy. And they, you know, yikes. And if you go back a month, they were an overtime goal away from being down 3-1 in their first round series against the Utah Mammoth. But they've taken down Utah. They beat the Mammoth. Got rid of the Anaheim Ducks in that ugly, ugly jersey matchup. And then they sweep the Colorado Avalanche. And, you know, it's been Mitch Marner. He's been great. We'll see. You got rid of Bruce Cassidy in late March. You bring in Torts. Torts, they've been on fire. You know, and look, he's got his own reputation. And he's 67 years old, for God's sakes. Then you have, you know, Frederik Andersen, who's been awesome. A .931 save percentage through 3 rounds. I mean, you got a goaltender playing like that in the playoffs, you're going to give yourself a chance every single night. Every single night. And you have the, you know, your top line trio of Aho and Andrei Svechnikov and Seth Jarvis, and, you know, through 13 games, Aho and Svechnikov managed 7 points apiece, while Jarvis has 8. And now, you know, all 3 forwards got a point on the board in their series clinching game 5 win against Montreal. Maybe they have a little bit more to unlock. And through 3 rounds, the second line of Taylor Hall, Stan Coven, and Jackson Blake have 43 points through 3 rounds. So you've got some depth there. So this is fun. It's a good matchup. It should be you got Carolina in games 1 and 2 Tuesday, Thursday. Series will go back to Vegas for Saturday and Tuesday. Back to Carolina the following Thursday, back to Vegas on Sunday, and then Carolina Wednesday, June 17th, if necessary. So, game number 1 tonight, I think it's must-see TV. It begins at 8 o'clock. The puck will drop on ABC, and it should be, look, man, you have the potential for a guy like Jack Eichel who could take home a gold medal and a Stanley Cup in the same season. That in itself would be pretty gnarly. Let's step aside. We'll be joined by the coach, Kyle Barlow, next here at Spin on Sports.
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17: 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And there's perhaps no movement more fundamental than walking. It reinforces the alignment, stability, and coordinated muscle activation that supports how your body moves, whether you're doing strenuous exercise or simply going about your daily life. This is according to Dana Santis, a strength and conditioning specialist. Even though you walk every day, Dana does say you can make small adjustments to immediately improve your walking mechanics. So, keep your rib cage stacked over your pelvis. 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Allow your arms to swing naturally in coordination with your legs. Keep your gaze forward, your jaw relaxed, and then just breathe in through your nose and out through your mouth. I'm Dr. Sanjay Gupta, helping you live a better life.

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1: Welcome back here to Spin on Sports, Great Voice and Network. Great to have you riding along with us. That's Ryan and Anthony. Join us on the horn right now. He did his GA years under the great John B. Line at the University of Michigan. He was a not one but two sport athlete. That kid Cordy now patrols the sideline for the Ohio University Bobcats. He is the coach, Kyle Barlow. Find him on X at KyleBarlow4. Send your kids recruiting tapes there. Coach Barlow, first and foremost, good morning to you, my friend. How are you? How's life? How are things, partner?
2: A great morning, man. It was great to see some bombs being hit last night by our Tigers. Pulling out the win, you know, in dramatic fashion. What a double play ball up the middle, by the way. That was fun. But, yeah, man, Tigers turn it around, man. They're saving it all for June, mate. Let's just forget about May.
1: Are
2: Let's
1: we back?
2: On June. We are so back. Oh, yeah. And we're starting to get guys back, which is the best part about it, right? We're starting to get Carps off the injury list. Torres was down there. Like, let's go. Let's do this thing. Let's put May in the rearview mirror, and let's just look forward, man.
1: I think that's a great idea. I think that, the month of May started great with a series victory. And now, maybe the month of June, if we can win today's game, the month of June will start with a series victory. And we can all be pretty happy about the way that things are working out for our Tigers. They hit the ball yesterday. They hit the ball far. They tried to blow it at the end of the game with giving away the amount of runs that they did, 3 in the 6th and 4 in the 8th, and, you know, make things at least a little bit interesting. But getting a little bit healthier and a little bit more talent to the lineup, hopefully with Gleyber Torres tonight, and we'll see. We'll cross our fingers and pray to God that maybe the top of the lineup can just stay, you know, right where it's at. We don't have to keep pinch hitting for guys, and we'll just we'll roll out there with guys that can all hit, you know, better than 200.
2: How about Double D, man? How about Dylan Dingler? Just swinging the big stick. Not only is he an elite catcher behind the plate, but he is hitting the snot out of the ball right now, man. What just awesome to see, man.
1: Yeah, you know, he's been sensational. You get Kerry Carpenter back too. Like, that's awesome. He goes 3 for 5, and Riley Green's having just the best season of his career, which is great. And then, you know, the top half of the order does all the work except for Hayu Lee. He was 2 for 5 last night. Outside of that, it was zeros across the board. I mean, our boy Torque, 0 for 4 with a couple of Ks. That was ugly. You know, so we'll see. We'll see. It's one game. We need Jack Flaherty to get, you know, get through more than two innings tonight. Now, hopefully he can get a 6. We'll just be patient, and maybe A.J. Hinch won't pull him after throwing 50 pitches, you know, because I'm tired of this strategy or whatever the hell it is. But we'll see, you know, if that will be a strategy that works out for us, and we can go ahead and win a contest here. Were you pleased or not that it was the San Antonio Spurs that ended up beating the Oklahoma City Thunder? And did you feel like they did this for the good of the game of basketball?
2: Who do you mean, first of all, who do you mean they? They did this for the good of the game of basketball.
1: The San Antonio Spurs beating the Thunder.
2: Okay. Yeah. I thought you were saying, like, the NBA got him in. Like, you had your tin hat on again.
1: No.
2: I'm pleased with the outcome. I would have been fine either way, but, you know, any opportunity to really watch Wemby, like, it's one of those things, like, you just feel like he could do something special on any given play on any given night. You know, talk about game 6, he starts out with step back three to start the game. It's like, this is 7'4". What are we doing? Like, and then he has that dunk in traffic where he just caught the ball high, took 2 steps, and powered over Chet Holmgren, made Chet Holmgren look like he wasn't 6'10", right? It's funny, Holmgren used to be the unicorn, right? We're watching him at Gonzaga, and it's just like, this dude's a cheat code. He's the ultimate cheat code. He's unstoppable. Well, Wemby said, let me hold my beer. Watch this. And it's amazing watching Wemby, man. It really is. And, you know, it's a fascinating series. And I believe that's tomorrow, right? June 3rd. Doesn't start tomorrow, not tonight. Yeah. But it's going to be a fascinating series. You got the Knicks, who won, I think, 11 straight playoff games right now. They are just cooking, and most of them blow blowout wins. And then you got the San Antonio Spurs, who I believe are favored. I don't bet on sports, so I don't really know. But you would have to think the winner of that West Series was going to be favored against the East. But, you know, with how hot the Knicks are playing, I think it leads for a fascinating matchup. And where's game one at? I'm assuming it's in San Antonio.
1: Yep.
2: Yeah. Did you see that Delta is flying as the official partner of the New York Knicks, flying a private jet full of Knicks fans out to San Antonio? Maybe multiple. Have you seen that?
1: I have not seen that. Boy, that would really be something. Holy schnikes.
2: So they're one-ing up Dan Gilbert's 10 buses. They said, we're going to take a charter. Delta is because we're the official partners of the New York Knicks. Pretty sweet, though, man.
1: What is that going to cost?
3: Probably cheaper than tickets to Madison Square Garden.
1: Yeah.
2: Good point. Great point about that one,
1: We did look yesterday. We did look at some ticket prices. Over $100,000. Over $100,000 to go watch a basketball game.
2: At the Garden or at the Garden. San Antonio?
1: Yeah, San Antonio. Yeah. Tickets is low right now in San Antonio. Is $737.
2: I bet people are just psyched to be, for the Knicks to be in it, man. And that's what happens when you have that long drought and then you're finally in one, right?
1: It's incredible. 19,000 is the most I'm seeing currently on Vivid Seats for a ticket to go watch the Spurs and the Knicks. $19,000 is what I'm looking at.
2: Ooh-wee.
1: Just a mere way, 20 man. Grand less than what it's going to cost you to get, or 20 grand, a mere 80,000 less than what it's going to take for you to get into
2: Five
1: the Garden.
2: Five times, a fifth of the cost, right? Incredible, man. Just incredible where the tickets have gone in these, and then concerts are the same way too, man. Like, don't forget about that. Like, both of them, but
1: disgusting.
2: Yeah. But no, fascinating. Who you like in the series?
1: You know, I'm really wondering. To circle back to Chet Holmgren real quick. I mean, 4 points in Game 7. Guy had 2 shots, and you know he was all whatever during the regular season. But every time he runs into Victor Wembanyama, a guy that's just as tall as he is, because Chet's what 7 whatever he is. I think he might be like 7'1". He's 7'1", 208 pounds. And I saw this video. It said, "What do you think David Robinson would do to Chet Holmgren?" And it was like he'd kill him. He'd kill him. Like, the guy's built like a string bean. You know, he's got the frame of a paperclip. You know what I mean? There's just no, there's no size to him. Like, he's tall, but there's no filler to him. You know what I mean? He's just running around like he's a toothpick. And he just absolutely disappeared. Every time Wemby's on the floor taking on Chet Holmgren, Chet just shrinks. There's nothing that he can do about it. He just shrinks. His games against San Antonio, he was, 14-10, 16-10, 4 points? Like, that is just terrible. Just god-awful. Like, what are you doing out here, right? In the biggest moments, you are just folding like a lawn chair. And I like a lot what the Spurs have to offer. I really do. Like, Wembanyama truly is the unicorn that we thought Kristaps Porzingis was, what we thought Chet Holmgren was. Like, it's really Wembanyama. Like, he really does it all. He attacks the basket. He shoots mid-range. He shoots from deep. He can handle the ball. He really does do it all. And he plays with some real passion. Like, he really seems to care. And he said it after the game. He's like, I play like my life depends on it. Like, that's exactly what I want to hear out of my star. Like, that makes me love him.
2: Yeah. Absolutely. And it's like, you know, I saw Chet taking, he took a lot of heat, and I didn't realize he had 4 points watching the game. But, I mean, Wemby's just more freakier than he is. Like, he's more of an alien than Chet was.
1: Whoa, hey, yo, more freakier. Yeah. Hey, yo.
2: I'm saying, like, it's like they both are, like, should be, they're outliers. And that's kind of where the game of basketball has been going. It kind of started with Giannis being the big point forward. And those guys are, you know, forwards that play on the perimeter as well. And Chet was like I said earlier, at Gonzaga, you're like, wow, this dude is an absolute freak. He's an alien. But, you know, Wemby just one-ups him, and it's like, it's hard to blame Chet. And, you know, the coach after the game, like, he made a good point. Like, you know, every time Chet's been on our roster, we've been the number one seed in the West. And it's like, good point. But to your point, you're kind of, every time they play the Spurs, it's, you know, it doesn't look like
1: He's getting his ass kicked.
2: That gravid effect. Yeah, yeah. And it's like, it's tough, man. It's tough because sometimes you just have that matchup, right? Sometimes you just have that matchup that's just not favorable for you. And thus, OKC is going to have to figure it out this offseason. It'll be interesting to see what they do because they have a gazillion picks. They can't afford to keep them all because they're all max contract guys, right? Or could be max contract guys. So it'll be interesting to see where they go to kind of, I think everybody knows now, if as long as Wemby's healthy, that conference is running through the Spurs. And so it's like, how do you, you know, back in the day, what you know, the Shaq proof, how do you Shaq proof your team? How do you build your team to beat Shaq? I think that's going to be a similar thing in different ways. You know, in the past, it was get guys as big and physical who can match up with Shaq. And now it's like, okay, how do you score on Wemby and how do you neutralize him on the other end? Which it'll be interesting to see how OKC does it because they're the team that's closest enough to be able to do it, I think.
1: Yeah, and to get to the Knicks, to the question you asked me, like, what is Karl Anthony Towns against Victor Wembanyama? Like, Towns obviously has the weight, but, you know, Wemby offensively, I mean, I think that's a crazy matchup. I also think that this is going to be tough for Jalen Brunson, who's averaging, you know, 27 points while shooting 52% over his last, you know, 10 games, and he's been sensational throughout the course of the postseason. I don't want to take anything away from him, but we all know that he's not exactly the greatest defender. And so my question is, when you look at the San Antonio Spurs and what the Spurs can bring to the table at the guard position, right? When you have guys like De'Aaron Fox, who's fast as hell, Stephon Castle, Dylan Harper, Keldon Johnson, like they've got four guys that they can just run and try to get Jalen Brunson, I don't know. I think Brunson's production goes down in this finals strictly because he's going to be exhausted. He's not going to be able to keep up with these guys.
2: Yeah, and I think that's probably going to be the game plan, but you also got, like, Brunson is crafty, and he's really crafty, and, you know, the first thing you mentioned was Karl Anthony Towns. Watch for the shot fakes. He's been elite shot faker, and guys are going to go for it. If he can get Wemby in the air only a few times, not only to draw fouls, but just to go by him and play, you know, 5v4 basketball at that point, I think that's where your advantage lies because, you know, Wemby does have great length and he's going to be trying to neutralize Cat's pick and pop or his trail or just his shooting in general. So I think watch for the shot fakes with Cat, see if they can create an advantage or see if they can get Wemby in foul trouble on those shot fakes. You know, if I'm the Spurs, one of the biggest things I'm telling Wemby is just stay down, stay down, stay down. You can still get that hand up and your hand is good enough because you're 7'4" and you're who knows how long his wingspan is. So that's going to be good enough. The second thing with Brunson, you know, the foul baiting is going to be one. Brunson's really good at it. But also he's very deceptive, man. He's very deceptive. And, you know, the whole NBA is kind of based around getting that advantage, right? Finding that 2v1 in transition, finding that 5v4 if you hit the pocket pass in a pick and roll. If you shot fake and get in the paint, finding that 5v4. So moving the guys around, I think, will be imperative for the Knicks. Just getting those switches and getting the Spurs and scramble. Because if you're locked in and you're just playing 1v1, I think that's advantage Spurs. If they're loaded up on their defense and they're sitting in their gaps, especially because you got the freak of nature, the defensive stopper in Wembanyama. So that's one thing I'd be watching.
1: I think Victor Wembanyama's standing reach is just shy of 10 feet tall. I think his wingspan is like 9'8" or something like that. So he's a garage door in width and can all, you know, basically touch the rim standing. I don't know, like, they're like, oh, man, I mean, how is Victor Wembanyama doing this defensively? Like, how do you think? He just puts his arms out. What do you mean?
2: Yeah. Go ahead, try and score over that, right?
1: It's but nuts. Yeah. It's also, like watching Dusty May get buckets on a Daimara. It's like, what kind of matchup is that?
2: Yeah, yep. But a big week in Ohio as well, man. We got the Memorial.
1: Are you going?
2: Columbus and Dublin. I might have boots on the ground, only for the program, though. You know, only for the program.
1: Well,
2: you know,
1: yeah, like, I mean, write that off.
2: Represent the program well.
1: That's a write-off.
2: Yep,
1: write
2: exactly. And so, you know, I make a lot of sacrifices for the good of the show on Tuesday mornings, and you know, that might be one of them. So we'll see.
1: What day are you thinking about going?
2: If anything, on Thursday. Yeah, Thursday might be the day, but
1: it's not conducive to the program. I think Saturday is a better day.
2: Hey, I'll try. We got team camp. We got camp season coming up right now. So, you know, we'll see. But, yeah, the loaded field, man, just absolutely loaded field there at the Memorial. And as it should be, man, as you're playing at Jack's Place, legend of the game, 18 majors, all the Tiger Woods legendary shots from there popping up on my timeline this week. It is interesting to see, and Scottie Scheffler is going for three straight. Yep. He'd be the only guy to do it other than Tiger. And it is interesting to watch. Like, when a course just suits your game, like certain courses like Augusta suited Tiger's game, and so did the Muirfield Village, Jack's Place. And you could tell Scottie Scheffler, it's the same thing. It just suits his game so well. Just the way they play it, the way that it's set up, you know, extremely difficult course, and those guys sometimes can just hit those shots that make it look easy.
1: Only a handful of players have ever successfully defended a tournament title three consecutive seasons. You mentioned Scotty, so if Scotty wins this year, that's three times. Steve Stricker won the John Deere from 2009 to 2011. Pretty incredible, right? Johnny yeah. Miller, the Dean and DeLuca Invitational, not a thing anymore, from 74 to 76. Stuart Appleby won the Century from 04 to 06. Jack, the Walt Disney World of Golf Classic from 71 to 73. And then Tiger. Tiger won the WGC yeah. Bridgestone from 05 to 07 and 99 to 01. And then the WGC California Championship from 05 to 07. The Memorial from 99 to 2001. Bay Hill from 2000 to 2003.
2: My goodness gracious.
1: And Torrey Pines from 99 to 2002. So tell me that he's not the greatest of all time, and I'll...
2: My goodness.
1: Yeah, I mean, those are dog numbers.
2: Like, when you say some of these things, it's so crazy how, like, yeah, only a handful of guys have ever done it. And it's like you name one guy once and then Tiger, like, what, five times doing it. It's just incredible, man. The run he was on was just so incredible. And, you know, there will always be the argument for Jack, you know, 18 majors and then the runner-ups. So I forget how many runner-ups for Jack in majors, but it's also an astonishing number as well. And, you know, I'm not throwing any shade on the GOAT talk on the week of the Memorial. You know, it's a big deal around here.
1: Oh,
2: Central
1: yeah.
2: Ohio, you know. You know, everybody in Central Ohio will probably argue Jack. So I'm not going to throw any shade on the week of his tournament, but right. you know ultimately where I stand. We've talked about this
1: before. Oh, yeah. No, I got to mention Arnold Palmer, the Texas Open, 1960 to 62, and the Phoenix Open, 61 to 63, before it was waste management and people are out there just getting whacked. That's when we had some class, before golf got too big. And these YouTubers were out there. Billy Casper, the friendliest ghost, from 59 to 61, the Portland opener, Open, and some dude named Gene Littler, shout out to him, the Tournament of Champions, 1955 to 57, straight out of Korea, and then got there. So that's what we that's the list. So shout out to those guys. Yep. Oh, and by the way, Tiger Woods actually took two of those tournaments, those three-peats. He did that six times and took two of them and made them four-peats.
2: Jeez, oh, Pete.
1: Dog.
2: Just incredible, man.
1: Absolute dog.
2: Just incredible. Yeah, and you go, if you walk out at the Memorial, as you're walking out of to the parking lot, you see the past winners. They have huge posters of it. It's like, oh yeah, there's Tiger again.
1: Oh, hey, I can't wait to see again. That on Saturday Tiger, with Tiger, you. Tiger. You could point that out to me on Saturday when we go.
2: Yeah,
1: on Saturday.
2: Okay.
1: Team, yeah,
2: all right.
1: Tell Coach Bowles that on Saturday we got plans and enjoy team camp, and then we'll see him next week. He is the coach, Kyle Barlow. We're gonna try not to get fired this weekend. Coach, as always, my friend. Appreciate the time, partner.
2: All right, see you, brother.
1: There he goes. We'll be back with more Spin on Sports after this.
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0: Look out here, it is wide open. It's up to the ice. It's Patrick Kane in Chicago!
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4: And headed to Cora McGann and makes the cut.
0: First down. Spins and scores. Blake Cora puts Michigan on top in overtime.
5: In the air left field. Benintendi back at the track and the wall. This carry

0: City down to the Glass City, GR to the Motor City. We say good morning to you. We welcome you. We thank you. 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And of course, we encourage you to join the program at any time. 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All right. What is going on in the sports world? We'll try to get you all caught up with all the happenings. We'll do so right now in the headlines.
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0: All right, I'm seeing this go across the web right now, that the Mavericks are going to leave the American Airlines Center in downtown Dallas and will relocate to the Valley View Mall site in North Dallas. So I don't know if that's legit, but it looks like they are going to end up relocating.
5: Or they might go to Hammond, Indiana.
0: Yeah, shout out to the Chicago Indiana Bears. The Detroit Tigers 10-9 winners over the Tampa Bay Rays last night, hitting 5 home runs in the game, including that third inning, which had Riley Green hitting his 5th, Terry Carpenter hitting his 7th, welcome back, and Dylan Dingler hitting his 12th and 13th. That was pretty awesome. He had 1 in the 3rd and then 1 in the 5th. That was great. Haiyu Lee hit his 2nd. Of his young career. It was Ty Madden with the start, went 3 1/3, 3 hits, 2 runs, both were earned, walked 2, struck out 4, did give up a home run through 48 total pitches. Will Vest gets the save, went 1 2/3 through 40 pitches, 2 hits, 1 run against, and struck out 2. And the Tigers, who almost blew it, surrendering 3 runs in the 6th, 4 in the 8th, they win 10-9 and take game number 1 against the Tampa Bay Rays, and should get Gleyber Torres back tonight. It'll be Jack Flaherty getting the ball against Steven Matz. Flaherty is 0-7 with a 5.81 ERA. Yikes. Steven Matz will have it, the left-hander from Tampa. He is 4-2 with a 4.67 ERA. We shall see. Torres is back in the lineup. Flaherty gets his 6 innings. Who knows? More on this coming up, but the Browns have traded Myles Garrett to the Rams for Jared Verse and 3 picks. We'll dive more into that. The Eagles agreed yesterday to trade star wide receiver A.J. Brown to the New England Patriots for a first-round selection in the 28 draft and a 2027 fifth-round selection. The fifth-round pick will be the better of New England's 2 picks in that round of next year's draft. Now, it reunites Brown with Patriots head coach Mike Vrabel. And that was, everybody kind of saw this one coming for a while. It was widely reported by Diana Rossini. Quarterback Russell Wilson is finalizing a deal to join CBS Sports. He had an offer on the table from the Jets to back up Geno Smith, but was considering CBS. And since his debut in 2012, Russell Wilson has thrown for the 3rd most touchdowns in the NFL during the time span. Yeah, since 2012, he trails Matthew Stafford by 10 and Aaron Rodgers by 42. Stafford and Rodgers, obviously, still playing. He's thrown for 46,966 yards, 353 touchdowns, and 114 interceptions during a career, which includes 10 seasons with the Seahawks, 2 with the Broncos, 1 with the Steelers, and last year with the New York Giants. Is Russell Wilson going to the Hall of Fame, Ryan Elke?
5: No. If he was on track, then he went to Denver.
0: I'm good with that. That's fine by me. The New York Giants have signed wide receiver Odell Beckham Jr. It's a reunion with the 33-year-old wide receiver as a free agent. So, Giants coach John Harbaugh has a history with Beckham from the 2023 season in Baltimore. Said they maintained a good relationship, had 35 catches for 565 yards and 3 touchdowns in that season. So, we shall see. They also signed Braxton Berrios and Juju Smith-Schuster as they're trying to figure out what to do with their wide receiver position, because Darius Slayton had core muscle surgery and Malik Nabers is rehabbing off the knee. Larry Fitzgerald Sr., the sports writer and father of the Hall of Fame wide receiver Jr., passed away at the age of 71. Hall of Fame wide receiver and NFL coach Raymond Berry passed away at the age of 93, catching passes from Johnny Unitas back in the day with the Baltimore Colts. So he's surrounded by his family. Passed peacefully in his home May 25th in Murfreesboro, Tennessee. Speaking of, more NFL news for you. The Congress has asked Roger Goodell to testify about the NFL's broadcast deals and whether they are harming the American consumer. So the letter, the media landscape changing considerably since 1961 when Congress granted several pro sports leagues a limited antitrust exemption to allow them to negotiate their TV deals with the large groups as a part of the Sports Broadcasting Act. Lawmakers and fans have expressed growing concerns about how many of those leagues are now selling some of their games to a wide variety of companies, which make it harder and more expensive for the fans to watch. Yeah. Go get them, Congress. Get them, the NBA, MLB, all of them. The NHL, no more streaming services. Get them out of here. No more Netflix Christmas games. None of that. Regular over-the-air television that's accessible to everybody. Tired of this crap. Hall of Fame basketball coach Rick Adelman passed away at the age of 79. Played seven NBA seasons before becoming one of the all-time winningest coaches. The National Basketball Coaches Association announced yesterday that he passed, the cause of death not immediately announced. He won 1,042 games as an NBA coach. That is the 10th most in league history. Only four coaches, Pat Riley, Pop, Jerry Sloan, and George Karl, coached more games and had a better winning percentage than Adelman, who took the Portland Trailblazers to the finals twice and was also the head man in Sacramento, Houston, Minnesota, and Golden State. A federal judge has sentenced Aspirations co-founder Joseph Sandberg, who is now the bankrupt Green Banking Company, is at the center of an NBA investigation of the Clippers, to 14 years in federal prison. This guy defrauded investors and lenders out of $248 million. Can they go get their money back? Golden State Warriors star Steph Curry has signed an endorsement contract with the Chinese company Li Ning, ending a drawn-out recruitment process following Curry's departure from Under Armour in November. Will he have to abide by the social credit score from the Chinese? The Canadian men's basketball team yesterday announced that a group of players highlighted by the two-time NBA MVP Shai Gilgeous-Alexander will serve as the initial roster for their national team for the upcoming FIBA World Cup in 27 and the 28 Summer Olympics. Qualifiers for the World Cup begin next month. Canada set to face Puerto Rico and Jamaica in Ontario. Another qualifier will be held in Quebec. SGA will be joined on Team Canada by Thunder teammate Lou Dort, RJ Barrett of the Raptors, Dylan Brooks of the Suns, Ben Math of the Clippers, and Nikhil Alexander-Walker of the Hawks. However, Denver Nuggets star Jamal Murray and Miami Heat forward Andrew Wiggins will not be on the World Cup or Olympic teams. So that's really something. We've got Stanley Cup Finals game number one tonight. Hurricanes hosting the Vegas Golden Knights at 8 o'clock on ABC. That will be a lot of fun. And then keep it on ABC for tomorrow's NBA Finals game number one between the San Antonio Spurs and the New York Knicks live from San Antonio, which will be a lot of fun. And finally here, Mike Leach is on the College Football Hall of Fame ballot for the very first time following an adjustment to the eligibility criteria for coaches. It was a winning threshold of 600% on the winning percentage, 600%, a 60% winning percentage for coaches. They adjusted that down to 595. Mike Leach's winning percentage, 596. So there you have it. He is now eligible and will more than likely get in. We'll step aside. More Spin on Sports after this.
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0: on sports. Now, back to Anthony Bellino and Ryan Elke.
1: They had great song choice there, Ryan. Huh? Great song choice for what we'll be talking about right now. By the way, you see our buddy Brad through the window right there, Brad Galley?
2: Yes, I do.
1: We'll have our conversation with Brad Galley for our listeners tomorrow as he launched his brand new program and has his phone tag, Chad, with him as they ventured off and they're adventuring into the land of the unknown. So he was making the media rounds. That guy has done... I mean, he started yesterday morning early with Mojo and the gang and then just did radio all day yesterday and picking up right where he left off. So, good on him. So we'll have that conversation for...
3: We've seen that with a few people of the Detroit sports media kind of venture off that way.
1: Justin Rogers?
3: Just to say, that's where I was going. Friend of the show, Justin Rogers. So, it's nice that they're taking that leap.
1: Yeah, leap of... giant leap of faith. One small step for man. So one giant leap of media, whatever that is. And so it's a lot of fun. And, it was really cool that, that last night he was able to join us on the phone while attending a picture day for his son. And it's like, that's perfect, right?
3: I mean, assuming sports picture day.
1: Yeah, it was a baseball photo day.
3: Yeah.
1: And then he sent me and Lomas a text as they were, getting in the car and getting everything squared away because you'll hear his kid during the conversation. But, his kid, he made like a little video. His kid showed us the face that he made in the photo. And it was great, man. I mean, it's the whole point of all of it, right? So the reason Ryan played that specific song is because the reports coming out from Ken Rosenthal are that Tarek Skubal's days with the Detroit Tigers might be numbered. Now, August 3rd is the trade deadline. And the Athletics' Ken Rosenthal, as Detroit went 4-21, now 5-21, since Skubal had been sidelined with the elbow injury that required the Skubal scope, also known as the nano needle. Ridiculous. The two-time reigning AL Cy Young winner and impending free agent could return in the next couple of weeks thanks to this innovative new procedure. And he is scheduled to throw another simulated game and was yesterday. However, the Tigers, who did win yesterday and are no longer tied with the Colorado Rockies for the worst record entering the month of June, they were a whole bunch of games behind, and the Tigers, likely trying to hold on to Skubal as close to the deadline as possible, trying to maximize the interest in him. There is also a report out there right now that GMs are intrigued or annoyed at the fact that dealing for Skubal and Scott Boras and having to work with him is one thing, but then also having to deal with Scott Harris is another thing. And I find that fascinating that that's already some of the talk and some of the conversation that is surrounding this whole ordeal here with Tarek Skubal. And, the most important thing for Tarek Skubal right now is to establish the fact that he is healthy enough to do this. Right? And, could you fall out of contention as a team in one of the weakest divisions in all of baseball, but in the American League with that's just having a horrendous time of even trying to hit the damn ball? But you do have maybe a little bit of hope. Maybe a little bit.
3: My favorite part of all of this is, Rosenthal, there's a few other writers that are like, the Tigers they're going to be motivated to move Skubal. We believe he's not going to be there. It's like, wow, what a breaking news story. The worst team in baseball might sell off the best pitcher in baseball on an expiring deal. Wow.
1: Now, it was Jason Stark that said, it's Tarek Skubal's trade deadline. Get ready for the rumor onslaught. And Also, as Ken writes, quote, the griping from rival executives about dealing with Scott Harris, the Tigers' notoriously exacting president of baseball operations, would be as entertaining as the Scooble sweepstakes themselves. Every contender will at least check in. Yes, even the spendaholic back-to-back World Series champion L.A. Dodgers.

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4: Projected value, though the return would be depressed by three factors. Scoobal status as a rental, the remaining portion of his $32 million salary he is owed, and his lack of eligibility for a qualifying offer as a player traded in the middle of a season. Still, it's Tarek Skubal and the griping from rival executives about dealing with Scott Harris. There's the Skubal sweepstakes part.
5: Well, if you're the Tigers, you just tell teams you're going to eat Skubal's salary. You're already projected to pay it. So pay it and get a better return.
4: Now, our friend Ken says the risk of acquiring Skubal would also be considerable. He could get hurt. The team that acquires him could scuffle. So many front offices are conservative. The acquisition cost in dollars and prospects likely would scare off a number of suitors. The deadline hinges on how well Skubal recovers. The chances the Tigers recovering get smaller by the day. Oh, Ken.
5: Now, The Tigers have this month to get Skubal back and on the mound. If Skubal pitches in June, at any point, he will be gone before the All-Star break. This is not a trade. I think you wait for the deadline. I think you wait till he gets on the mound, shows he's Tarek Skubal, and then you go.
4: Oh, this is the situation that we are faced with. And if you knew you weren't going to pay him ahead of time, if you knew you weren't really going to deal with him.
5: Well, the situation's changed. If the Tigers were in a playoff hunt right now, then the conversations would be different. You're the worst team in the American League. Trade them. Like, there's no point of holding on or trying to get a deal done because he's not going to sign a deal for the end of the year. Get him back healthy. Showcase him. See you later. Like, the only reason the Tigers haven't traded him the last 2 years is because they found themselves in playoff spots.
4: And it's like, man, if you could go back in time, that would be something. All right, let's shift gears here. The Browns and the Rams made a trade. Lions fans are slamming their head against the wall. We'll talk about it next here. Spin on Sports.
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19: More and more people are using magnesium supplements to help them sleep. But are they safe? And do they really work? Well, first, let's talk about actual magnesium. That's an essential mineral that is needed for more than 300 different processes in the body, according to one dietitian. And most people get enough of it simply from the foods they eat. Now, if you're not getting enough, there are a few different types of supplements you can try. But as always, you should talk to your doctor before starting any new medication or supplement, whether it's prescription or over-the-counter. Now, when it comes to the science, we looked into this, and I gotta say, there's not a lot of strong evidence that magnesium supplements will actually help you sleep. They might help you manage pain, they might help you lower your stress levels, or work to get your muscles to relax. And maybe it's those things then that help you get some better sleep. I'm Dr. Sanjay Gupta, helping you live a better life.

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2: Welcome back here to Spin on Sports, Great Voice and Network. Great to have you riding along with us. That's Ryan. I'm Anthony, 866-365. Spin is the number, 866-365-7746. And yesterday, a very big day in the world of the National Football League. Perhaps the trade of the decade. Yeah, I said it. Trade of the decade. You know, it's going to be right up there with Jared Goff and Matthew Stafford. And once again, it's that same team, the Los Angeles Rams. Wow. Here we go. Andrew Berry insisted that any conversation about trading, you know, career Brown Myles Garrett would amount to wasting breath. The Browns general manager sent the best player in, I don't want to say defense of modern history, because I think that that's Aaron Donald's right there in the conversation and is the best defensive player in modern history. But, you know, right there in the conversation would be Myles Garrett. And here's Les Snead, the Rams GM, doing it again. Chips to the middle. The LA Rams traded a first-round pick in next year's draft, 2027, a second-round pick in 2028, and a third-round pick in 2029, as well as third-year pro Jared Verse, the widely talented edge rusher, to Cleveland in exchange for Myles Garrett. This one's pretty straightforward. The Rams are going for a Super Bowl this season, added a future gold jacket, Canton bust, Myles Garrett, and they'll be the first team since the merger to field the reigning most valuable player on the offensive side of the ball and defensive side of the ball in the same year on the field. The Browns get a widely talented, very young player at the same position. A more competitive timeline now, because Myles Garrett had already talked about wanting out. They get the draft capital to do so. I think it works. Did the Browns get enough in return? Does this trade put the Rams over the top? You know, the Rams needed to address their secondary. And the defensive line with Byron Young, Kobe Turner, Braden Fisk, like, they were in pretty good shape. You know, you feel like you look at what they did with, you know, Puka Nacua, and we have some questions about him. But Devontae Adams had a hell of a season. Then they traded one of their first-round picks to the Chiefs for Trent McDuffie and signed him to a four-year, $124 million extension. They also signed Jalen Watson. The Rams were 25th in projected cash spending in 2026 before the Garrett trade. And now they're bringing a guy with massive, massive contract. So this is a team that's not afraid to spend at all. Over the past 3 years, Myles Garrett leads the NFL in sack rate at 3.7% and is second in quick pressure rate behind Micah Parsons. Okay? But I think what you should look at here, and I think this is very interesting, over his first four seasons, he played 11, 16, 10, and 14 games. A total of 51 games in his first 4 years. Aiden Hutchinson played a total of 56 games. Myles Garrett had 107 tackles in his first four seasons. Aiden Hutchinson had 118. Myles Garrett had 42.5 sacks. Aiden Hutchinson, 43. Myles Garrett, not a single interception. Aiden has 5 of those. Yeah, 5 interceptions. Pretty cool. Love to see that. When you look at forced fumbles, Aiden's got 8 of those and 5 fumble recoveries. Myles Garrett had 10 and 3 fumble recoveries. Comparatively speaking, Aiden Hutchinson, through the first 4 years, is just as good or better than Myles Garrett. When you just look at the stats through the first 4 years of their career. Now, we are talking about the individual who won Defensive Player of the Year. We are talking about the individual who is, you know, set the single-season sack record and is going to be hunting down the list for the next couple of years to see how close he can come at 30 years old, how long he wants to play. 125 and a half sacks. So he's got 74 and a half to go if he wants to catch Bruce Smith. But this trade in itself aggravates Detroit Lions fans. And you saw kind of, you know, short term last year with the Browns. You know, you can see what they have going on here, right? They got a player in Jared Verse who is from Dayton, Ohio. So you bring an Ohio guy back. You get the draft capital. You're pretty good in the draft, we think.
0: Well, him being from Ohio is irrelevant. He's a two-time Pro Bowler. 25 years old.
2: Well, I think that, you know, when you're from Ohio, going to a team in Ohio isn't as drastically bad. You see the Bengals and the Browns differently. You know what I'm saying? If you're from Michigan prior to the Dan Campbell era and you were traded to the Lions, you would see it differently than if you were from, you know, Tampa. You know, you're like, oh, God, I got traded to the Lions.
0: Well,
2: right?
0: You know what I'm saying? There's a clip of Cliff Averill talking about how he played in the Motor City Bowl when he was with Purdue.
2: Yeah.
0: And this was back when, you know, it's been what?
2: Years ago.
0: Yeah, like 2010-ish before when the city was still kind of not great.
2: Mm-hmm.
0: And he's like, yeah, we were dogging the city. And someone's like, yeah, what if you get drafted here? Lo and behold.
2: Yeah, and I think it's different, and I think that
0: it is. Because, but like that wasn't on their list of like, hey, we want Jared Verse. Why?
2: No, that's not what I'm saying. I'm not saying Cleveland's trading for a guy because he's from Ohio. I'm just saying Jared Verse is from Ohio. That's not going to have any weight on the field. It's not worth a, you know, four sacks because he's from Ohio, right? It's not like he gets a sticker on his forehead. You know, it doesn't get a block O out there, and it's going to make him play better. I'm just saying he's from Ohio, so from a personal standpoint, the familiarity there, it's not like culture shock. You know, there's more comfortability being from Ohio when you have to move. I don't think you have that transition phase where guys are like, oh, God. Yeah, it's like, ah. Oh. No, he's here, his family's here, like, you're good. You don't have to worry about all that other stuff that comes when you get traded. You know, if you're from Florida and you're playing in Florida and you get traded to Minnesota, that can be culture shock. You know, hello cold. Nobody around. Don't know what to do. Like, there's an aspect of all of this that exists when players are drafted, when players are traded, where, you know, Chris Wormley, great example, right? And, you know, the longer you play, the better off you are at handling the quote-unquote business aspect of it, for sure. But I think the Browns get a good return. I think they really do. You know, you're not going to win anything with Myles Garrett. It's not going to happen. You know, and you're in the perpetual state of selling hope, which is unfortunate. Now, Lions fans are like, what about us? What about Brad Holmes? You son of a bleep. What are you doing? Yeah, I can understand. Like, you know, our big moves were Derek Moore coming out of Michigan via the draft, DJ Wonnum coming over from Carolina, pairing either one of those guys with Aiden Hutchinson. With Tyleek, and I would assume Tyleek and Aleem would be your 1-2 in the middle, and that we're not going to have to, you know, deal with Levi Onwuzurike. We expect Mekhi Wingo to take a step and, you know, trim everything else, and we'll see what Hassanin, you know, international players ball, you know, you don't have to, we'll see. Like, I hope that's not a Giovanni Manu, like, this is a developmental project, oh my goodness, right? I hope that that's not what we're doing here. You know, you look at the linebacker position, you draft Jimmy Rolder out of Michigan, you added Damone Clark with Derek Barnes, Jack Campbell's your guy, Joe Bocci, right? And then you have Malcolm Rodriguez. You have a secondary that you have invested, you know, you got a lot of bodies back there, a lot, and we'll see, you know, via the war of attrition and health who could be available. But Lions fans are feeling a little dicey about this because of, like, hey, what about us? Like, Myles Garrett goes and this happens, and why is it that the LA Rams can pull off this blockbuster and we don't, right? This all-in mentality. 3 years ago, you're a half away from the Super Bowl. 2 years ago, you're the best team in the regular season. And after one season of failure, you lose both coordinators. Your all-pro center retires. You have the second most defensive injuries of any team in the last 25 years. And everybody's like, no, this doesn't work. It's like, okay, all right. But you also talk about the feasibility of a trade like this for the Detroit Lions, right? How are you going to do this? Did you have a Pro Bowl piece like Jared Verse, who is young, who has the credentials at a premium position, and doesn't have a contract right now? Your cheapest talent available is what? Brian Branch coming off an injury, Sam Laporta coming off an injury, Jahmyr Gibbs. And right now, there's no way you're giving up Jahmyr Gibbs. So would you have moved two firsts, the second and the third? You know, is that what you're willing to do? Is it the idea that you feel like we're not willing to separate with our picks that is bothering you the most?
0: It's that one. It's
2: okay.
0: It's something that it's not so much me. It's like the Myles Garrett specific trade. I don't know if the Lions could have pulled that off because of reasons you said. I don't know if we have the young, cheap talent at the moment to pull this trade off. Did we 2 years ago? Yes, we did. But it's the...
2: Who would you have given up?
0: No, I don't know. But I'm just saying, like, okay, because we've signed them. It's more of that. Like, we've bumped up their salary. It's the angst of all four teams, again, coming out to fruition on this specific moment. That's what it has been the last few years. It's...
2: So you're getting carryover of franchise to franchise because
0: where's our all-in move from anyone?
2: Yep. Because our biggest move to date would be, could we come to an agreement that our biggest trade move in order to improve one of our four, is it Alex DeBrincat?
0: Maybe Framber Valdez.
2: Ugh. You can go Framber. I'm going to go Alex.
0: How's that worked out for the Red Wings? Hasn't worked out great, but there's been other. They've also missed on a lot of contracts. The Wings are their own thing. Because let's talk about teams that make the playoffs.
2: Ugh.
0: Like, we wanted the Pistons to make a big move this trade deadline. That didn't happen.
2: They didn't.
0: And what happened? We won one playoff series.
2: And Franz got hurt.
0: And with the Tigers, like, wanting that other bat, wanting a move last year, and it was trying to nickel and dime everything together. With the Lions wanting to make a move for an edge rusher, for Max Crosby, for Myles Garrett, for someone. And it just seems like, from the fans' perspective, like, we're just living by the scared money don't make money.
2: Oh, man, Max Crosby.
0: Like, we want the GMs to believe in these teams like we believe in these teams.
2: Who is the piece? Because I immediately go to J-Mo. I think he's the one with the most potential that although he has a big contract, it's a feasible contract, that I think that that's the one dangly piece, the shiny toy that you could package with picks that other teams would say, okay, all right, young enough, fast as hell, catches everything, like, for the most part, catches everything. That's a stretch. Okay, all right, let me walk that one back real quick. Young enough, shiny toy, fast as hell, catches a lot.
0: Hasn't reached his ceiling yet.
2: Like, exactly.
0: You see the room for growth, but it's not a big stretch of, like, we need all these things to go right for him to hit this. It's like, no, we've seen the growth from him year by year.
2: Yeah, this guy.
0: And it can still happen.
2: This guy could be nuts. I think that that's the one piece that you could offer to an organization to go get a Max, to go get a player like Miles Crosby, along with
0: Miles Crosby. Do they breed together?
2: No, Mad Max or Miles Crosby. I'll take a Miles Crosby though. I'll take a Max Garrett. Absolutely. That gene pool would be ridiculous. But the I think that there's a little bit there's something there. And I think that for the reason stated, that's why. And the Rams are giving up on Jared Verse early.
0: Well, the Rams give up on all picks.
2: I mean, I'll be damned. They just...
0: Because they have Bryant Young on the other side.
2: Is it not incredible?
0: They say they're going for it now.
2: Right now. And then they draft a quarterback in the first round of this year's draft, and everybody's like, what are they doing? They re-signed Matthew Stafford. So they have Stafford this year and next year. They drafted their quarterback to sit there and learn under the tutelage of Stafford this year and next year. So they feel like they got the guy that they can construct, they can teach, he can go. The minute Stafford says, yep, I'm all good here, thanks everybody, I'm going to retire, they can just turn around, hand the ball off, and go. Pretty incredible. We'll step aside. We'll be back tomorrow, same time, same place, right here for Spin on Sports.
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15: A better life with Dr. Sanjay Gupta.
16: Heart disease is still the leading cause of death here in the United States and around the world. But what if there was something you could do earlier in life to reduce the odds of becoming a statistic? Well, here in the United States, tens of millions of adults already take a statin to lower their cholesterol. But new guidance put out by the American College of Cardiology and the American Heart Association now emphasize that treating high cholesterol sooner could significantly reduce a person's lifetime risk of heart attack or stroke. How early are we talking? In your 30s, believe it or not. Of course, you need to talk to your doctor about whether statins are right for you, but you should know that the evidence is really starting to stack up that shows the earlier you get a jump on reducing lifelong exposure to plaque-causing lipids and lipoproteins, the better the odds are going to be for you. Make sure you get your cholesterol checked. That's the first step. I'm Dr. Sanjay Gupta, helping you live a better life.

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6: 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And on this Tuesday morning, the world of sports on fire. And we are going to get to all the big stories, including what the A.J. Brown trade. Our long nightmare is over. Our national nightmare is drawn to an end. A.J. Brown is a New England Patriot. What that trade, A.J. Brown from Philly to New England, means for A.J.'s former best friend and quarterback in the city of brotherly love. I will also tell all of you why I actually think I've come around on it. I'm not saying they're going to win it, but I do think Team USA, the United States men's national team, is going to perform better at the World Cup than you might expect. And I'll admit, I've changed my mind on this in the last few days, and something happened this weekend that has really spurred my belief forward in the United States men's national team. And I will also tell everybody why yesterday was a no good, very bad day for the New York Jets, and perhaps the Miami Dolphins, and perhaps the Arizona Cardinals. I will explain why later in the show. Our bets for tonight will close the program as per usual in the final hour and in the power hour. The phone number, 310-840-4910. We are on YouTube. Shout out to everyone watching on the tube. Is that what they call it? I don't know. YouTube.com/@TheKostos. I am on all social platforms at TheKostos. TheKostos. But we officially begin the terrific Sports Tuesday edition of You Better You Bet. You know what? We're going to get into the You Better You Bet time machine, but we're not going back in time. No. We are actually going to travel into the future for a brief moment. Let's go to, I don't know, let's call it 2058. The date, June 2nd, in the year of our Lord, 2058. We will have just come off June 1st, 2058, where there will have been five gigantic trades in the National Football League because of the way the NFL has started to engineer the league year and the finances of the league year, because the NFL sees it. The NFL crushed June 1st yesterday. And guess what's going to happen on June 2nd, 2058, a little more than 30 years from now? Oh, yeah, we're going to have a regular season game played in June in Dubai. Oh, yeah. And the way the NFL's going to engineer this, we're going to get like two or three massive quarterback trades on June the 2nd. as the National Football League continues its inexorable march, its capitalistic march towards owning all 365 days of the year. June 1st belongs to the National Football League. And I have to be honest, I don't hate it. And with that said, we return now to the present and begin the terrific Sports Tuesday edition of You Better You Bet with the Los Angeles Rams' stunning trade for future first ballot Hall of Fame freak show alien pass rusher Myles Garrett. Myles Garrett to the Los Angeles Rams for Jared Verse, 2027 first round pick, a 2028 second round pick, and a 2029 third round pick. I'll get into the Browns part of this coming up later this hour in the next segment. I'll just tell you, I love this trade for both teams. I love it for the Browns, and you know I've been calling for the Browns to trade Myles Garrett for quite some time. Just like I was saying with AJ Brown, you know, funny how everyone wants to tell me, hey, idiot, why would they trade Myles Garrett? He's awesome. They're never going to trade Myles Garrett. He just signed an extension. Okay. Yeah. Guess what happened? They traded him. Of course they traded him. It would have made no sense to keep Myles Garrett. And credit to the Los Angeles Rams for bang, bang, bang on the door over and over again. All the reporting telling you that the Rams desperately tried to pry Myles Garrett out of the hands of the Cleveland Browns. And they were successful. Now they paid a price for doing so, a hefty price. But you know what? You can argue that if you're acquiring Lawrence Taylor, Reggie White, Bruce Smith, Aaron Donald. Maybe Aaron Donald's going to come out of retirement. Who the hell knows? That really, you can't trade enough to get that player. So yes, the Rams gave up a ton, but you know what? It's worth it if it leads to a Super Bowl championship. Now, a lot of people in my profession, whether you have a radio show, a television show, you're a social media content creator, you write, you podcast, whatever it is that you do, a lot of people will be saying the same couple of things today as it concerns the Los Angeles Rams. They will tell you that the Los Angeles Rams, they will tell you that the 2026 Los Angeles Rams are all in. They will tell you that this season, Super Bowl or bust for the LA Rams. And they will tell you that the Los Angeles Rams are the rightful Super Bowl favorite. And they are the favorite at BetMGM. Meatloaf famously said, not the dinner meat, not the dinner dish, the musical act. Famously, that would be something if like a piece of meatloaf, you know, actually talked. That would be the top story of the show today, even on a sports show. Meatloaf famously said, 2 out of 3 ain't bad. 2 of those 3 things are true. Yes, Super Bowl or bust season for the Rams, no question about it. And yes, even as someone that loves the 49ers this year, I love the Dallas Cowboys this year. I love the Bills this year with Joe Brady. I love the Ravens with Jesse Minter. I love the Chiefs with Patrick Mahomes coming back. I think it is undeniable now. And I have not said this to this point, but you know what? You have to be willing to change your mind when new information presents itself. The Rams should be the Super Bowl favorite right now. I don't think there's an argument to the contrary that the Rams doesn't mean they'll win, but they have to be the favorite. And I acknowledge that. My fingers in the air. Much like Jacob Fatu after losing tribal combat at Clash in Italy this weekend, has to acknowledge his tribal chief, Roman Reigns. I put my finger in the air, and I acknowledge Sean McVay, Les Snead, Myles Garrett, Matthew Stafford, and the Los Angeles Rams as the rightful Super Bowl favorite. But the one thing that people have wrong, that everybody's saying, and everybody's parroting right now, is that the Los Angeles Rams are all in. They're not all in. No. this is a poker hand, and they say they're all in, but then you look, and they have a bunch of chips still there next to them. No, they're not all in. This is like you go out to dinner, you house the appetizer, you destroy the entree, and then dessert comes to the table, and you say, you know what, I'm good. And you push the dessert to the center for someone else to eat or to be taken away. The Rams are not all in. And you can't say that they are with a straight face. And the reason why the Los Angeles Rams are not all in is because they drafted Ty Simpson in the first round of the draft. You want to tell me the Rams are all in? You can't take a backup quarterback, your quarterback of the future, in the first round. You really want to be all in? You take Mekhi Lemon. You really want to be all in? You take Monroe Freeling. You really want to be all in? You take a player there that helps you win the Super Bowl now. Now, I'm going to praise the Rams coming up in a list. This is a great trade for the Rams. It makes them, I think, easily the most likely team to win the Super Bowl. But that pick of Ty Simpson looks really, really bad today. And to be clear to the Rams fans out there, if they win the Super Bowl, who cares? And I understand that. But if you wanted to give yourself the absolute best chance to win, you don't take Ty Simpson. And I don't even mean this as an anti-Ty Simpson take. I came on the air the Friday after the first round of the draft. I didn't kill that pick the way a lot of people did. I understand the thought process behind it. Like, they had a first-round pick. They traded it for Trent McDuffie. They had the extra one by virtue of the brain-dead Falcons trade for James Pierce. They decided to use that pick to kind of address an area of need in the future with Matthew Stafford a little long in the tooth. I understood it. My beef with that whole situation was the fact that Sean McVay was clearly not happy with it. Yeah, they did a ton of overtime in the media trying to over-explain it. Thou doth protest too much. You have Chris Sims coming on the show and telling us he saw Sean McVay at a soccer game at an Arsenal game in London, telling him, oh yeah, we got into a disagreement about something else and that's what the problem was. Okay. Again, thou doth protest too much. That was my issue with the pick. I never said Ty Simpson sucks. A lot of people think that. Maybe he does. Maybe he doesn't. I trust Sean McVay, the quarterback evaluator and the quarterback coach, to coax it out of Ty Simpson. So to be clear, this is not an anti-Ty Simpson the player take, although I will say this, which kind of leads into my overall opinion, which I've been saying for a while, that this year, especially now with the Myles Garrett trade in tow, kind of has a little whiff of an NFL version of The Last Dance feel to it here with McVay and Stafford, where you could say, if they win the Super Bowl, do both of them ride off into the sunset? Just consider this on Ty Simpson. Let's say Stafford plays two more years. One more year, two more years. Whenever Ty Simpson is set to actually take over as the starting quarterback of the team, and I understand, it's all moot if they win, but I think that this is worth saying, right? They just traded a first-round pick in 2027. They traded a young pass rusher in Jared Verse, and again, I think it's a great trade. But Davante Adams is long in the tooth. Like, when Ty Simpson's ready to take over, do you think, like, the roster is going to be even close to what it is now? I'm just saying. It adds more fuel to my fire that we may be nearing the end of the Sean McVay, Matthew Stafford experience in Los Angeles. I'm not going to predict that. I don't know that. No one said it to me. It just kind of feels human nature-wise maybe what's happening here with the Los Angeles Rams. So no, they're not all in. How can you say they're all in? All in, you take Mekhi Lemon, and all in is then you trade for Myles Garrett. That's all in. Not taking a quarterback who won't play a snap this year if everything goes according to plan. So like, I don't want to hear people say that with the Rams, that they're all in. They still have chips. They're not all in. They're not. Doesn't mean this wasn't a great move, and it wasn't a hyper-aggressive move by the Rams. But to say that they're all in is actually factually incorrect. And that pick looks, I feel like now, worse than it even did in the moment, even if Ty Simpson's good. Because they got to win the Super Bowl. Or else I think this is all, we're going to look, and it's a worthy swing of the bat no matter what happens. I want to be clear on that. Like, years later, I'm not going to look back and say that was a bad trade because they didn't win. You have to take the swing. I like that they took the swing, but let's not be ostriches and put our heads in the sand and ignore everything else that's happening here as a result of this trade for the Los Angeles Rams. So no, they're not all in. And yes, they should have used that pick elsewhere if they're really trying to win this year. Like the wide receiver position, right? Puka's a stud, one of the best receivers in the league, maybe the best pure football player in the NFL. Also, and I don't say this, it's a serious situation, I'm not making light of it, it's just the truth, he's in rehab this year. Like he's like gone off the reservation a little bit. I'm not mocking him. I want him to do well. I want him to play. I want him to live a great life, a peaceful life. I want that for everybody. Facts are facts. Devontae's a little long in the tooth. The Rams tried to replace him with A.J. Brown. A little bit of indictment in Devontae Adams, no? It's a little flimsier than you might expect with the Rams, where you take, and you could say this about a lot of teams, I understand, but the Rams right now do profile as a Stars and Scrubs roster. Now, you can win a Super Bowl as a Stars and Scrubs roster. I'm not saying they can't. I'm saying that they should be the favorite. Just that I think that they could have addressed some of these issues with that pick if you were going to make this move as opposed to drafting the quarterback in Ty Simpson. Now, as far as Myles Garrett is concerned, now that that's out of the way, because it's been driving me bananas to hear everybody say, oh, yeah, they're all in. No, they're not. No. Ty Simpson, they're not all in. Ty Simpson's on the roster. Sorry. Now let's talk about the actual trade. Myles Garrett. He's a destroyer. An outlier. An eater of worlds. Someone who changes the calculus of everything around him when he's present on the football field. Now, Jared Verse is an excellent young pass rusher, and I'll talk about the Browns part of this and why I think the Browns did really well in this trade. I like Jared Verse a lot. He's 24. He's got a lot of great football ahead of him. He's a really, really good young player. No question about it. He's not Myles Garrett. And that's not an insult to Jared Verse. How many players in the history of the league are Myles Garrett? He is a true generational player. A true generational pass rusher. A no-doubt lock future first ballot Hall of Famer in Myles Garrett. He's like Aaron Donald. He's to that level. He's on the Lawrence Taylor plane. He's on the Reggie White plane. He breathes that rarefied air. He sits in that pantheon of greats. He's unbelievable. He's an excellent run defender in addition to being a son of a bitch rushing the passer. He's awesome. He's tremendous. And when you take that into account, the gravity of what he does when he's on the football field, where if you are an offensive coach in the NFC West, in the NFC, you're playing the Rams, this guy's causing you sleepless nights. You have to figure out, it's the first, like when offenses would game plan against the Lawrence Taylor Giants defense, Bill Belichick and Bill Parcells have talked about this. They would say, how do we block 56? Where's 56 on every play? You don't think offenses, offensive coordinators, offensive coaches are saying, head coaches are saying the same thing about Myles Garrett, whether he's with Cleveland or now with the Rams? And on this Rams defensive line, he's joined by Braden Fisk and Byron Young and Kobe Turner. And corners on the back end, Trent McDuffie and Jalen Watson coming over from the Chiefs. I like Landman at linebacker, Kitchens and Curl. Hopefully Quentin Lake stays healthy. This is a great defense. And beyond just the players, like Chris Shula is a good young defensive coordinator. But I actually want to take this past Chris Shula. And we can talk about Sean McVay. And Kyle Shanahan is the same way in this regard, and great offensive coaches are, where Sean McVay and Chris Shula can sit down and say, okay, if we, very smart offensive coaching staff, all of us collectively acknowledge, right, that Sean McVay is one of, if not the best offensive coaches in the NFL, right? Where they can sit down and say, okay, if it were us, what would we do to stop Myles Garrett? What would we do here? Sean McVay will have the answers to the test. Before the test is handed out, Sean McVay knows what the questions are. Which means Chris Shula knows what the questions are. Because Myles Garrett forces you, in a football sense, to show your ass. What are you doing? Because if you don't do that, he's going to kill your quarterback. They're going to have the answers to the test. They're going to know what you're doing before you do it. Because they have Myles Garrett. Pretty good. Now, I do think things are a little flimsy on offense for the Rams, just in the sense that, again, like Puka Nacua, you take him. You could say the same thing about Justin Jefferson, Jamar. I understand, right? But the Rams can kind of make up for that a little bit with what Sean McVay does with tight ends, right? Like, they drafted Max Clair to join Terrence Ferguson and join Tyler Higbee and join Colby Parkinson. They have multiple tight ends that they can use, and they're obviously going to do it. Kyren Williams and Blake Corum. Jarquez Hunter was a rookie last year at running back. Like, they have players that they can throw at you. On paper, it's the best team in football. And I've been consistent all offseason. I've told you the Niners are going to be my pick. And not that the Niners can't beat them. Kyle Shanahan's a wizard. And Kyle will figure out some way, or at least try to isolate Myles Garrett. We've seen him do it in the past. He's a brilliant offensive mind. To try and remove Myles Garrett as much as he can from the defensive game plan. There can be no question that on paper, the Rams are better than the 49ers. There's no question that on paper, the Rams are better than the reigning, defending Super Bowl champion Seattle Seahawks, who beat them twice in the final 6 weeks or so of the season. But here's the thing. Game ain't played on paper. Last year, I think the Rams were better than the Seahawks. But they yacked away that Thursday night game in Seattle, had to go to Seattle as a result in the championship game, special teams faux pas, and the Seahawks were Super Bowl champions instead of Sean McVay and the Rams. The Rams also had their opportunity 2 years ago when they barely lost in Philly in the snow to the Eagles, because they would have wiped the floor with the Commanders, and it's hard not to think that they probably would have won the Super Bowl with the way the Chiefs performed in that game against the Philadelphia Eagles. Nothing's a lock. Nothing's a guarantee. I don't know if I'm definitely going to pick the Rams, bet the Rams to win the Super Bowl. No, they're not all in. You can't say that. But you can also say they're the rightful Super Bowl favorites. And I will close with three words. The mantra of this Los Angeles Rams team. And I have to admit, I love it. F. Dem. Picks. We're just getting started here on a Tuesday. You better, you bet. Nick Costos and you on Westwood One Sports. On the other side, the Cleveland Browns got it right. How about that for a change? Don't go anywhere. Keep it locked here. Westwood One Sports.
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0: 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Joe Buck, Troy Aikman, ESPN, courtesy of the call. The Rams actually lost that game at the end of the season last year on Monday night to the Atlanta Falcons. Jared Verse is an absolute beast. Now, again, he's not Myles Garrett, but not many players in the history of the National Football League are. So let's talk about this trade from the Cleveland Browns perspective. The Cleveland Browns, to me, feel like Domino's. Not the game. The pizza chain. Where, if you'll recall, it wasn't that long ago that Domino's was a really, really poorly run organization that was absolutely failing. They've turned it around. I'll spare you the gory details that are all kind of interesting if you wanted to like to read about it. It's kind of fun to just to learn about this stuff, how a business turns itself around, but now are extremely competently run and are doing well. Don't look now, but the Cleveland Browns are actually a competent, well-run organization. I'll say it again. The Cleveland Browns are a competent, well-run organization. Now, you're never going to get enough when it comes down to it when you trade a player like Myles Garrett. So, like, you can make the case that they should have gotten more, but it's not feasible. It's, like, not how the NFL works. What I will say is what the Browns got for Myles Garrett is, I think, significantly better than what the Cowboys got for Micah Parsons, what the Jets got for Sauce Gardner, and what the Raiders would have gotten hypothetically in the trade for Max Crosby with the Baltimore Ravens. That didn't happen. So I saw people saying, well, they only got one first-round pick. Like, no. They got like 2.5 first-round picks. Because Jared Verse is an excellent 24-year-old pass rusher who was a first-round pick. So this is a first-round pick that, like, you remove the uncertainty. He's good. He's really good. He's Jared Verse is way more valuable than a first-round pick because he's a first-round pick that's actually awesome. They got two first-round picks. They got a 27-1 in a generational draft. And look, maybe it's the last pick of the first round, but they need ammunition. We'll get to that in a second. Plus Verse, plus a 2028-2, and that draft's supposed to be... Did you see what Howie Roseman said yesterday? We'll get to the Eagles' A.J. Brown trade about the 28 draft. It's supposed to be a great draft also. A 28-2 and a 29-3. Now, I love it for the Rams. Like, don't confuse this because I'm praising the Browns. I also love it for the Cleveland Browns. I've been saying for over a year, it makes zero sense for the Browns to have Myles Garrett on the team. Think about it this way. He literally set the sack record last year. They didn't sniff the postseason. What's the point? What's the point? He's 30 years old. He's going to be, let's say they're ready to compete in 2 years. He's going to be 32. Why are you doing this? Supercharge your rebuild. Trade him. And when the Browns, we talked about this in March, when they reworked his contract, it was obvious. Like, they can say what they want. We were never trading him, and the Rams kept beating down our door. Like, they were basically, you know, this is like, I'll use this analogy. It's like a beautiful woman wears an outfit that she knows is going to get attention. People are going to look at her. Like, the Browns did that. What do you think? That people aren't going to look at them? Aren't going to look at Myles Garrett? When they rework his deal to make it easier financially to trade him? Of course teams are going to be interested in that. It's Myles frickin' Garrett. Come on. So this had to happen. It did. And it shows that this team has got its act together. And when you look at this Browns roster now, the young talent that the Browns have, right? In Quinshon Judkins, who's coming off an injury, right? They drafted Casey Concepcion and Denzel Boston in like the top 40 at the receiver position. Harold Fannin's a stud. Spencer Fanoe on the offensive line and a reworked offensive line. Carson Schweisinger, the reigning defensive rookie of the year. He's awesome. Here's Jared Verse. Mason Graham. Emmanuel McNeil Warren. There are building blocks here for this team. I've never said they're going to be good this year. But now you can see the vision for when they drop a quarterback into this, that this could actually be a team that contends in 3-4 years from now. That is decent 3-4 years from now. It's not going to happen yet, but this is the rebuild, right? And now the Browns, who only had one first-round pick in what is apparently going to be, and we'll see, a great quarterback draft, now have two. Even if it ends up being the last pick of the first round, it is still a first-round pick. It is still potential trade bait. It's an A+. It's a grand slam trade for the Cleveland Browns. And you never obviously want to trade a future first-ballot Hall of Fame player. But it didn't fit the timeline. Once Jim Schwartz didn't get the job, the writing was on the wall, and Todd Monken got the job. It was clear that this is where things were headed. I thought, I give the Browns and Andrew Berry, who has been criticized in the past, deservedly so. But today, on June 2nd, 2026, I don't know how the take isn't that the Browns got this right and that they're moving in the right direction. How many times since 1998 have we been able to say that? Take a break. On the other side, friend of the show, Danny Parkins, First Things First on Fox Sports 1, joins to talk about the Myles Garrett trade, the NBA Finals, and more right after this.
1: Myles Garrett has been traded to the Rams. The NFL Defensive Player of the Year joins league MVP Matthew Stafford. It's the biggest move of the offseason, with Los Angeles now a heavy favorite to win the Super Bowl. Can anyone knock off Myles Garrett and the Rams? Westwood One Sports.
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0: first down. Burrow, he's under pressure. He's sacked. And there it is. A record that has stood nearly a quarter of a century has a new leader as 30-year-old Myles Garrett records his NFL record 23rd sack of the year.
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2: 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Joining us right now to talk about the Myles Garrett trade and the NBA Finals, our good friend Danny Parkins, First Things First, Fox Sports 1, weekdays 5 to 6 p.m. Eastern Time. Did a great job on the whole show yesterday, breaking down all the moves in the NFL and, of course, the NBA Finals. My friend, welcome back. How are you? Happy Tuesday.
3: Happy Tuesday. Thank you for the flexibility and allowing me to come on the show a day earlier. Greatly appreciated. What's going on?
2: A lot.
3: Yeah,
2: it's all really fun. So let's dive right into it. Myles Garrett at Los Angeles Ram. Take Smith, Danny Parkins. What is the 101 mile per hour fastball that you're about to wing at us?
3: What an all time come up for Myles Garrett. Like, forget the Brown side of the trade. Forget the Ram side of the trade. Both of those are interesting. Browns reset their timeline and get a really nice player and probably historic compensation for a 30-plus-year-old non-quarterback. The Rams, the Super Bowl favorite, just becomes a bigger Super Bowl favorite. The team sport stuff is obvious. Myles Garrett requested a trade, rescinded it, got the largest contract extension for a non-quarterback in NFL history with a full no-trade clause, played just one more season with the team that drafted him, where he is probably the second best player in the history of the franchise behind the great Jim Brown, had his signature moment, breaking the all-time sack record. So when he gets his jersey retired and goes up into the Ring of Honor, the thing that will be most played during that video tribute will be his celebration of setting the sack record, and then gets to leave Cleveland to go to L.A., gets to leave Todd Monken to go to Sean McVay, gets to leave Deshaun Watson and Shedeur Sanders to go to Matt Stafford and get the one thing that his first ballot Hall of Fame resume doesn't have, which is a Super Bowl. Just an all-time come-up for a player who had, at the time, it seemed like no leverage, and now used all of the leverage in the world to get to arguably the best position in the NFL.
2: And I do love, like, the little tidbit that he waived his no trade clause to go to LA and now has the no trade clause again. So it's like,
3: yes, waived the no trade clause. It's unbelievable. He negotiated a no trade clause to only waive the no trade clause to maintain the contract with the no trade clause.
2: Like, yeah, it is. Yeah, it's like a Seinfeld bit.
3: It is all. You can take the no trade clause, but you can't hold the no trade clause.
2: Like,
3: it's truly a master, because he didn't just have like a good season last year. He had the crowning achievement season of his career. He gets to say he did that as a Brown, and now he gets to go chase team accolades with the best roster in football. It's really masterful.
2: Loaded question here. Can be a pencil, not pen answer. It's June 2nd. Now, I'm going to speak for you here, so if you disagree, just say so. I'm guessing, even if you don't think the Rams are going to win the Super Bowl, that as we sit here Tuesday morning, June 2nd, they are the rightful Super Bowl favorite, even if you don't think they're going to win the Super Bowl. They're the favorite. I think they should be. I think reasonable minds would agree that they should be the Super Bowl favorite.
3: Yeah,
2: if I ask you right now, though. Okay, yeah, so you agree. Pick the Super Bowl winner right now. Not cost. This is not like I want to bet this team because of the price. Who is actually going to win the Super Bowl this year? Pencil, not pen answer.
3: I mean, the Rams, right? Like, I don't. If they right now today, they are the favorite. They deserve to be the favorite. They have, if you just look at all the premium positions on the field, other than offensive tackle, they have top five at all of them. Top five edge rusher, Trent McDuffie, maybe you wouldn't say he's a top five corner, but he's certainly a top eight corner.
2: Yeah, he's close if he's not.
3: He's close. Top five quarterback, top five coach, top five wide receiver duo. Now, Seattle is going to have something to say about it. I know you and I both like the Niners. Like, they're going to have something to say about it. Like, their path might make them, they might get beat up a little bit in the regular season, and maybe they don't win their division because of circumstance or injury. And, you know, Devontae Adams is 34 and Stafford is 38 and Myles Garrett will turn 31. So, like, maybe there's a cliff for one or multiple of these guys that we can't foresee. But, like, yeah, man, going into the season, this is one of the best rosters we've seen in the NFL in the last decade. So, yeah, for now, I do think they are the deserving favorites who I would pick. What about you?
2: They're the deserving favorites. I think it's a little flimsier. I think, like, the tower is not as sturdy as I think a lot of people think it might be. Where if they wanted to replace Devontae Adams, right? Like, they want to get A.J. Brown to replace Adams, who's obviously long in the tooth and, like, obviously has lost maybe, like, a step and a half, more than a step. Puka's a little off the reservation where you pull a piece. It's a great roster, you're right. It is a little stars and scrubsy. Where you take a star
3: and look,
2: you can say that about a lot of teams, right? You take a star player away, maybe they don't win. Yes, they are the most likely team to win. I don't know if I'm going to pick them when it's all said and done. I don't know if I'm going to pick them.
3: Two things. One, as professional takesmiths, it's not very fun to pick the favorite before the season. So, like you said, pencil, not paper. And to be 100% clear, like, this isn't close to, like, a Rams or the field I would take the Rams situation. It's professional football. It's an old roster. It's a top-heavy roster. Injuries happen. And while I think the NFC North is the best 1-4 division in football, I think the NFC West is the best 1-3 division in football. So it's by no means a guarantee that they win, but Jared Verse is a really, really nice player who has tremendous value because he's an edge rusher with a crazy high motor who's 25, and he's got 2 years left of cheapness, and then the fifth-year option, and then you could start tagging him. So he's tremendously valuable from a contractual standpoint. But it's a pretty massive upgrade to go from Jared Verse to Myles Garrett when you're all in to win this Super Bowl. So they got significantly better. Like, to try to win one more with Matt Stafford, they got significantly better yesterday.
2: My big one that I did at the top of the show today was everyone saying they're all in, and I don't think they can say that with a straight face because they took Ty Simpson, and it's not an indictment of, like, Ty Simpson can be awesome, but I think this has to reframe how we talk about that pick, because if you're really all in, then why don't you take Mekhi Lemon or Monroe Freeling there? If it's really all about this year, then why are you taking a quarterback that's not going to play for 2 years?
3: Doesn't it make more sense now?
2: I don't think so. And also, like, when Simpson's ready to play, the roster's not going to be good.
3: Okay, but when you're ready to draft the next guy, your team is in theory going to be good. Like, don't you think the Rams will be good for the next couple of years?
2: Well, and here's what I was telling. Go ahead.
3: Well, so if they're going to be good for the next couple of years, they will be drafting at the back of the first round. If they were prepared to trade for A.J. Brown, they would be trading a future first-round pick like the Patriots just did, which would hamper their ability to draft their replacement for a quarterback in the future. Trading the draft picks for Myles Garrett obviously hampers their ability to maneuver and trade up to draft their quarterback of the future. I hated the Ty Simpson pick. Hated it because of what you're talking about. Be all in. But it's hard to argue that they had already executed that trade with Atlanta. They use the pick. They get Ty Simpson. They're like, we're not going to be picking this high again for a while. McVay clearly liked the player. And you trade a 25-year-old defensive end for a 30-year-old defensive end and trade future draft capital. Like, the Myles Garrett trade is an all-in move. They have their young quarterback of the future, whether we agree or not that he's good or not. And they got way better to try to win the next two Super Bowls with Matt Stafford. So I think they used their they basically said, we are going to sacrifice our future draft capital to go get the next quarterback in order to get Myles Garrett because we already have our next quarterback. I thought made it make more sense.
2: So, like, I agree with it. You can't disagree with that. But without the draft capital then, with Devontae's not going to stick around. We'll see what happens with Puka. I don't like any of really the skill position players on offense that much here. So, and you're not going to have the draft capital to replenish that with young talent. So I guess when Ty Simpson's ready to take over, and maybe McVay is just, you know, the master of, he's the wizard, right? And he's able to make it all work. They're also not going to be able to pay all these guys on defense. That's a, it's a champagne problem. I think Ty Simpson's walking into a situation that's not going to be that great. And if you're really going to go all in, then like take Mekhi Lemon.
3: But that, like, is the goal for Ty Simpson to walk into a great situation, or is the goal for you to have your quarterback for the next decade and then build the situation around the quarterback?
2: You, I agree. You can make, like, the case. You can make the case either way.
3: Yeah, like I obviously agree that Devontae, you know, Myles Garrett will be on the downside of his career. Though they are betting that he's going to be like Reggie White, you know, who had 5 double-digit sack seasons in his 30s, right? Like, they're making that bet on Myles Garrett.
2: Less Lawrence Taylor, more Reggie White, yeah.
3: Yeah, but clearly Stafford, Devontae, the back end, any of Myles Garrett's peak, there's no doubt that Ty Simpson will not play with the best version of the Rams. But what they're saying is it's easier to do a rebuild with the quarterback than without, and in that first year, we won't have to use draft picks in the 20s or 30s to try to take the fourth quarterback in a draft. They're going to already have their quarterback who's been learning under Stafford and McVay. So I hated the pick at the time, but I do think that it makes a little bit more sense when you are making a different all-in move with this draft capital.
2: See, I think that we come at it from, I didn't hate it when they first did it, and I hate it now. You hated it then, and you like it a little bit more now. I think,
3: I think it at least is, like, in my head, like, logically, it literally makes more sense. Like, you're all in with Stafford. You use this draft pick to not be all in with Stafford. What the hell? And then you made more all-in moves for Stafford with different assets on your team. But, yeah, you could slice it both ways, I suppose.
2: Oh, here's the ultimate fire take. I don't think Sean McVay is going to be around to see Ty Simpson quarterback the team anyway, when it's all said and done.
3: Listen,
2: this
3: he's going to have
2: last dance vibes here, I feel like, for McVay and Stafford a little bit.
3: He's got an 8-figure TV offer probably waiting for him whenever he wants it, if he wants
2: we
3: to go and do
2: it. We should all be so lucky.
3: Yeah, exactly.
2: We got like 10 seconds.
3: Okay, yeah, but like, or the Rams are a really well-run organization, and they made sure that Sean McVay signed off on Ty Simpson, and he's totally on board.
2: Knicks win the title. Yeah, yes or no question?
3: No.
2: We'll talk to you next week.
3: See you, buddy.
2: Hour one done.
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20: More and more people are using magnesium supplements to help them sleep. But are they safe? And do they really work? Well, first, let's talk about actual magnesium. 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And most people get enough of it simply from the foods they eat. Now, if you're not getting enough, there are a few different types of supplements you can try. But as always, you should talk to your doctor before starting any new medication or supplement, whether it's prescription or over the counter. Now, when it comes to the science, we looked into this, and I gotta say, there's not a lot of strong evidence that magnesium supplements will actually help you sleep. They might help you manage pain, they might help you lower your stress levels, or work to get your muscles to relax. And maybe it's those things then that help you get some better sleep. I'm Dr. Sanjay Gupta, helping you live a better life.
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2: The terrific Sports Tuesday edition of You Better You Bet rolls on. Nick Costos, our crew, and you here on Westwood One Sports. First hour of the show, electric. Leading with the Myles Garrett trade to the LA Rams. I love the trade for the Rams. Just don't say they're all in. Because if you're all in, you don't take a quarterback who's not going to play this year. And if he does play, it's a disaster. Things have gone terribly awry if Ty Simpson plays this year. Just don't say they're all in. They're not all in. They're not. If you're all in, you take Mekhi Lemon. If you're all in, you take Monroe Freeling. You take someone to help you win now. Still an awesome trade. Myles Garrett still a generational first ballot Hall of Fame, breathing rarefied air, sitting in the pantheon of great pass rushers in the history of the game. It's an awesome trade, and it makes them the rightful Super Bowl favorites. They should be the favorites. I just take issue with the idea that they are all in, and I think it makes the Ty Simpson pick look a little more ridiculous in retrospect. We got into the Browns side of the equation. I love this trade for the Browns. And don't look now, but the Cleveland Browns, a well-run, competent organization. I'm Ron Burgundy. And the Browns have put themselves in position now to get a quarterback early next year in the NFL draft. And you drop a quarterback onto this roster with the way they're building this team, they could be ready to cook with gas in a couple seasons. And fun interview, as always, with our friend Danny Parkins, First Things First on Fox Sports 1. We actually had the diametrically opposed opinions on this as a concerned Simpson. He hated the pick when they made it and likes it now. I didn't hate the pick when they made it, and I dislike it now after the Myles Garrett trade. We'll get into the A.J. Brown trade to the New England Patriots in a little bit and what it means for Jalen Hurts and why yesterday was a no-good, very bad day for the New York Jets. But joining us right now on the show to talk the NBA Finals and, of course, talk the Myles Garrett trade and what it means in the futures market in the National Football League, the one, the only, one of our favorites, the very handsome and well-coiffed whale capper Drew Dinsick, betting analyst for our friends at NBC Sports and co-host of the Deep Dive podcast, along with friend of the show, Andy Molitor, no relation to Paul. Welcome back to the show, my friend. Happy NBA Finals. How are you?
0: Yeah, I'm great, man. June is here. May will go down as one of the the less good sports betting months of my life. So happy to turn the calendar to the month of June and start fresh here. Excited for the finals, though. I thought we were, you know, if it was Knicks Thunder, I was a little cold as far as that, you know, kind of creating some drama and some fun basketball to watch in June. But Spurs Knicks to me looks pretty outstanding. And the fact that we get to either find out if the Knicks kind of, you know, if the experiment, you know, ultimately realizes a championship for them, particularly, you know, for that fan base after this long of a wait, would be pretty exciting to see. And then on the other side, like, we get to find out if, you know, I mean, the future is now, obviously, like, Wemby being in the finals and beating the Thunder is kind of proven that the Spurs are now, you know, your team to beat in the West for, you know, the next generation. But, you know, they still have to get this across the finish line, and they got to do it against a fresh, you know, Knicks team that has a couple of weapons that they don't exactly have perfect defensive answers for. So I think the finals are going to be extremely fun and looking forward to, you know, all the different, you know, kind of peeling back the onion of the different story layers that will emerge from this champion, you know, from this matchup.
2: Now, I love you. And I respect you far too much to point out that in the NBA champion draft, futures draft that you and I did back in February, I had the Knicks and the Spurs. I'm just saying that I respect you too much. I would never say that on there, that I had that I ended up with the two teams in the final. To be fair, I lost money when the Thunder lost. So I thought the Thunder were going to win also. Okay, let's go, and I, just to be clear, Drew is way better at this stuff than me. I'm saying this tongue-in-cheek. Let's get back to the NBA Finals. Like, we'll do a lot on that a little later in the interview. Let's actually start, because we did the whole first hour on it, the Myles Garrett trade to the LA Rams. They're obviously the favorite at BetMGM and, like, any sports book with a pulse right now to win next year's Super Bowl. What does the Myles Garrett trade do for Drew Dinsick as far as betting the next NFL season is concerned?
0: Well, it provides clarity. I mean, the Rams were going to go into the season as my number one power rated team, but the bands around them, particularly on the downside, were huge. And when I say, you know, if you're not familiar with what I'm talking about here, like, I'll have a model based rating for the, you know, the general strength of a team. That's not as simple as it is in terms of coming up with a price for a game or a price for a title. But as an index, neutral rating for the Rams was going to be about a +6 for me heading into the season. And there was going to be about a 2-point gap between them and the next best team, which was probably going to be the Seahawks after I kind of finished doing all my numbers. And that's, you know, that's obviously a good reason to consider them in the futures market. But then the uncertainty of, well, you know, how much better could they get? Like, well, what, how much, you know, if everything works out, if all of the young pieces come together, you know, if all of the bets they made in the offseason work out, like, what is the upside? It was pretty low for me before this trade for the Rams. I was like, I could see them getting to a 6.5, maybe a 7 if, you know, you get kind of a repeat MVP performance out of Stafford. But the other side of the equation was what was always bothering me, which is like, well, they are a very not I wouldn't say likely, but like a very possible injury to their quarterback, to going from a +6 to a +6. Question mark? Like, are they a plus team if Ty Simpson is under center? Probably not, actually. And even with all the rest of the talent out there, like, we've seen plenty of teams where you're like, oh yeah, you got the best 2-53 in the entire NFL, but the one, which is the one that matters most, is a rookie who probably or needs to prove that he's an NFL player, in my opinion. So, like, there's definitely a downside with the Rams team if something happens to Stafford. And considering his age and considering where we were with his health and fitness not even 12 months ago, I am definitely on high alert that this is like, this is a risky proposition that they are ultimately going to be able to keep it together, stay healthy, and get to the finish line here. And if you want to like go beyond just number one, which is to say the most important player in Matthew Stafford and his back injury, and talk about number two, it's probably not Myles Garrett for this team. It's probably Puka Nacua. And that guy has had a very wild last 6 months as well. Like, he was clearly not right mentally at the end of last season. His kind of off the field shenanigans, I think, were indicative of a human being.
2: He was in rehab a couple months ago. And like, no one's making light of that. Everyone wants him to get well. But like, it's a fact. It's a thing that happened.
0: Of course, your most important player was considering retirement in August of 2025. Your second most important player was in personal crisis in January of 2026. So, like, there is certainly like huge questions and downside about the top of this roster and, you know, the key leaders of this team. And it's like, okay, great. Like, if you thought that the defense was what was ultimately holding these guys back, and now you have the best player, defensive player in football, kind of anchoring a really, really gnarly looking defensive line, like, yeah, now their floor is significantly raised. But you look across the NFL and there are a lot of high floor defenses. I don't think just being the best defense is winning you a title in the NFL this year. The Seahawks defense is still an absolute monster, not just on paper, but in practice. The Eagles defense is awesome. You go to the, you know, the AFC, and Broncos defense is completely returning at full strength. They look amazing. Houston's defense, didn't even mention them. They probably actually have a better defensive line even than the Rams, which is wild. So it's like, you know, you're not really distinguishing yourself if it's only about your quality of, you know, personnel on defense in today's NFL, because there's just a lot of good high floor defenses. But you know, so with the Rams, success entirely is kind of contingent upon Matthew Stafford plays all 17 games and is fully healthy going into the playoffs, and Puka Nacua has kind of, you know, put his life back together. Okay. Like, if you want me to make a bet in June that those two things are going to happen in January, like, that's just way, way, way, way too volatile of a pot to put money into in my position, in my, you know, opinion. So, you know, I heard your intro to this segment where you were kind of like, well, what now? You know, now the Ty Simpson pick looks even weirder. Like, that now you really like are, and I'm scratching my head with like, you know, like, you really think like that was the backstop that you needed, a player who has never taken an NFL snap in his life, taking over a super team to pursue a championship on a win now type of mentality. Like, that makes no sense. And you know, the fact that you didn't try to, you know, kind of add an offensive weapon, particularly considering who was available and where you were picking, is tough for me to wrap my head around. I think the world of Sean McVay. I think he's one of the top, clearly one of the top two coaches in the NFL. If you're just, you know, in a neutral, you know, setting, taking a coach you want to build a team around. And I think he's on the vanguard of kind of creating, you know, kind of specifically crafting winning offensive systems and sequencing. But he does have some questions about his ability to kind of put together an entire coaching staff, and in particular, a special teams room that did not, you know, I think his special teams room cost him a championship last year. So it's, you know, there are plenty of signal, in my opinion, that kind of point to potential downside that I think it is like very, very pragmatic to just take a deep breath, appreciate the fact that the Rams, we now know who the number one power rated team is. It's not really a question. And, you know, if they stay healthy, then they're clearly the team to beat in LA.
2: I'm going to give you, oh, I'm not. But if I, yes, I got to buy a house. I'm holding on to my money here. But if I gave you $100, Rams plus 500, I think you kind of answered that question already. Bills, this is all odds courtesy of our friends at BetMGM. Bills 10 to 1, Ravens 11, Seattle 11, Kansas City 15, the Chargers and Niners 17, the Broncos and Lions and Packers and Patriots 18, along with the Eagles, Texans 20, Bengals 22, Bears 25, Cowboys 25, Jaguars 30, Vikings, Bucks 50, Colts 66. Will draw the line there. Here's $100. Who are you betting to win the Super Bowl at price?
0: I'm almost certainly in the month of June any year. My eyes immediately drop to 30 to 1 and below. Like, I'm only trying to prey on upside at this time of the calendar. Like, there's almost, you know, even at like plus 550, like, oh, okay, you know, win a $500, cool. Not you know, in February, I can cash a $500 ticket. No thanks. I'm much more inclined to look for a 30 to 50 to 1 kind of price point and try to catch a rising star, a shooting star, so to speak. So among those teams that you mentioned in that sort of 30 to 50 to 1 range, for me, the team that stands out in the NFC at price is the Vikings. I think that there's a lot to be said about the positive upside of Kyler Murray and in a Kevin O'Connell system. I don't mind. And honestly, I just kind of want to make a bet on the Vikings to just try to, you know, kind of put my money in a what I know to be true, which is that the Arizona Cardinals are a dysfunctional disaster of an organization. And if you take a very talented player out of a disaster of an organization and put him into a good one, good things tend to happen. Look at Sam Darnold. Look at, you know, countless examples of like these very, very talented players put in good situations and then watch them thrive. Like, I will happily prey on that. I think they have a high floor defense. Didn't mention them in like kind of that commentary about like all of a sudden there are now like 8 very competent, very complete defenses in the NFL. The Vikings are absolutely one of them, in my opinion, particularly with the way they're coached. And I'm excited to see what Kyler Murray looks like in a Kevin O'Connell system with those weapons on offense. So I'm looking for a 50 to 1 price in June, almost in the blind every year. You're not winning a lot of those bets, obviously, but you're gonna gain equity and you're gonna be able to find ways out of this. And you know, if you're saying, you know, like now, you know, if the deposit wasn't $100, if you're like, you know, like you have to manage some money, like where are we going here? I'm probably actually more inclined to take Rams at the, you know, on the other side of the 550 here, just you know, wait for the time where things aren't going great, right? Like, to me, it feels like there will be a moment, you know, in the season, either because of injury, because of, you know, personnel availability, or just because, you know, the NFL test schedule is a war. Like, it never just goes, no one goes wire to wire. Like, this just doesn't happen in the NFL. There's too many variables with injuries. So I feel like taking the no on the Rams at price and then finding your way out of that with a profit at some point in the season is probably the best way to make money.
2: You bet on this Tuesday. Nick Costos and you on Westwood One Sports. Our guest, NBC Sports betting analyst, the Whale Capper, Drew Densick, on Twitter at @whale_capper. I have not given my opinion yet, Drew. I'll do it after this segment on the A.J. Brown trade to the New England Patriots. Do you have a betting take for us on that trade, A.J. Brown to New England and the Eagles moving on without him?
0: The betting take is so, so straightforward. If you are making a bet because you saw this headline yesterday, I have terrible news for you. This has been digested for like the last 2 months. Like, there is no actionable, like, oh, it actually did happen. There wasn't some 11th hour suitor swept in and, you know, blew up the trade and actually took AJ Brown away from it. No, this was like one of those things that, you know, the Schefters of the world who, you know, like refuse to get things wrong or even speculate, like, you know, they were saying, you know, this is happening with a high degree of certainty 2 months ago. And so I think everybody who was putting pricing together for the Patriots, once they knew the schedule, once they saw the sequencing of the schedule, like, I think this was all built in, basically. As far as like what it means for the Patriots, to me, it means they ought to be the short shot in the AFC East. I'm kind of surprised that the market kind of got to the end of the season last year, and it was pretty clear that the space in terms of pricing between the Bills and the Patriots was pretty narrow. And I thought the Bills offseason was pretty cool. Like, I'm cool on what they did. I don't really see that they've solved any problems defensively. I think you could argue that they're a worse team than they were last year with what they lost and kind of, you know, pretty uninspiring additions. And I think the Patriots got better because of AJ Brown, because of, you know, some of the additions they made in the offensive line, and because they just in general have a more talented defensive roster. So for me, the Patriots should be the short shot in the AFC East. But again, like, if you think plus 150 is now a bet to be made now that you know AJ Brown is a Pat, I don't think so. I think, and just like, you know, kind of X's and O's commentary, my goodness gracious, what a fit. AJ Brown, and what he does in terms of creating separation down the field and some of the deep slant stuff he does, combined with the arm talent of Drake May, is going to be freaking awesome to watch on Sundays.
2: Drew, how are you betting the NBA Finals with the Spurs favored, obviously, in game one, and favored for the series at BetMGM minus 210, my Knicks plus 170? How are you betting the NBA Finals, Spurs and Knicks?
0: I'm a little surprised at 4.5 here. This feels like it's a little bit out of whack because people are playing the fatigue disadvantage here in favor of the Knicks. I think a neutral rating between Spurs, Knicks in San Antonio is closer to 6.5.
2: Can I give you an opinion here? And my opinion is not as educated as yours. And I say this as a Knicks fan. It doesn't mean the Knicks can't win or I won't bet them. I'm also a homer. It does feel like the number's a little short. I agree with you. And I'm a Knicks fan saying that. It does feel like the number's a little short.
0: Yeah, and it's not crazy, right? The Spurs just played a 7-game war of a series that everybody was basically calling the finals. The Knicks have had now, you know, a good amount of time to rest and they have a good amount of time to game plan. The X factor, like, I guess this is not helpful for anyone listening who's trying to make a bet on this, but the Mitchell Robinson, you know, if you have a rock solid read on his availability and his impact on this series, then you actually probably do have a little bit of an edge either way here series wise. I think I don't have a good read as to whether he will ultimately be out there and be an effective piece or just a decoy or just flat out unavailable. Like, I'm still looking for that answer, because on paper, at full strength, the Knicks with Robinson and Towns on the floor, and the ability to, you know, kind of be physical with Wemby and then the point of attack advantage in favor of Brunson over the Knicks defense, in my opinion, set up a perfect scenario where the Knicks were going to be a much pluckier underdog than the market was expecting, and I was going to probably have a good amount of Knicks. Now, if it's the Knicks playing on the smaller side against the Spurs, and now you can give a little bit of extra help at point of attack on Brunson, I'm a little nervous that ultimately the Knicks are like a big short from being competitive in this series. My numbers, and, you know, just kind of crunching the numbers and not really thinking hard about the matchups or any of the qualitative stuff, I have the Spurs at about 70% here. I have the most likely outcome is Spurs in 5. Second most likely outcome is Spurs in 7. I don't think that there's really a lot of worlds where we're looking at a sweep either way here. And I think that, this being 2-2 and, kind of distilling it down to, you know, who are your playmakers? Are they able to execute in crunch time? Is probably the way that this breaks in games 5, 6, and 7. And just the fact that Brunson is playing at the level that he is, and the fact that the Knicks, that they have, the right pieces around him offensively, I think makes the Knicks an exciting underdog. So I'm probably going to play the Spurs in game one if this is the price we get and if Mitchell Robinson is either limited or unavailable. And I'm probably going to come back and take some Knicks series price after that, after it readjusts.
2: I I will see, and I think, you know, listeners and viewers will probably see this also, and I sincerely, like, don't mean this as a criticism. I don't. But you'll see sport, like, things get tweeted out that I don't think are purposefully misleading. I think it's information that people are interested in. That, like, better, like, all the money, like, all the people are betting on the Knicks, right? Which, like, makes sense, right? The Knicks are a New York team. Sure. Like, obviously, they're the most bet team in New York. But that doesn't mean just because, like, every, like, all, like, you know, me and my neighbors are betting the Knicks doesn't mean that that's where, like, really sharp bettors, that that's the direction they're going. And so, you know how much I respect you. The audience should respect you, right? I'm being serious. Like, you really like the Spurs. So my question is this. You deal with a lot of, like Jay Croucher comes on the show all the time. You do work with him at NBC. Like, just one example. I kind of know what Jay thinks because I talk to them about it. But, like, you talk to a lot of people that bet a lot of money and are good sports bettors. Is it your sense that they agree with you or that they are giving the Knicks a chance in the series? Which is not to say, like, you're wrong, they're wrong, you're right, they're right. I'm just curious where people are going with their money here.
0: I feel like you listened to what I said through the Knicks, through a Knicks fan, you know, distorter. I was saying the Knicks have a chance. I think this
2: you're
0: is
2: betting the Spurs.
0: Well, game one, I'm gonna lay 4.5. I think game one is short. Like, my numbers, I stick to the numbers for the most part until we understand a little bit better matchup wise. The numbers say bet the Spurs game one, and I could even see a world where it comes down another tick here. But I think the Knicks are a plucky underdog. I think they have the chance. And I think that's the general sentiment among the sharp players. I mean, no one, if every public model, if every, you know, handicapper who's coming up with a fare is all kind of coalescing around 6, 6.5 for a fare for game one. Like, nobody's just going to walk away and leave that money on the table. They're going to go bet the Spurs. Like, that's going to happen, right? And then the question then is just, you know, like, hey, how does this affect the long-term series price? Are people going to try to trade this series for profit as far as, like, this will go back and forth, right? Like, the nature of this series to me feels very competitive. It feels like it will go back and forth. And it feels like if you're going to get involved betting series, you want to be exposed to this series will go longer. And this series will have, you know, kind of wrinkles that, you know, kind of allow you to get in and out at price. So I think a lot of people are excited to bet this series. I think this is a much more fun and exciting series to bet than Thunder would have been. And I think the sentiment among a lot of people who I talk to who are sharp at basketball handicapping is just Spurs could win. They should win. They probably will win. But, you know, like, this is a plucky underdog Knicks team. And if they ultimately find the right recipe to challenge the Spurs, then you want exposure to that. So I think a lot of the sharp players will have Knicks series price tickets in book before we ultimately decide the winner here. The question is, do you bet them now or do you bet them after they lose after game one? And I think I'm leaning bet them after game one.
2: Love it. Final question.
0: Yeah.
2: If you're betting NBA Finals MVP, is it as easy as Wemby if you like the Spurs? And it's obviously a big price. And as easy as Jalen Brunson if you like the Knicks, or anywhere else you would go with that particular market finals MVP?
0: Yeah, I think we have a perfect one-to-one proxy for both of those two players. Clearly, with what we've seen from offensive usage for the Knicks throughout the balance of the playoffs in the last handful of years, it's consolidated Brunson, you know, the competitive series in particular, and the series where it's close at the end. Brunson is absolutely captain clutch for this team. He is going to draw all of the eyeballs, all of the highlights, and get all of the credit. So Brunson is a one-to-one proxy for the Knicks.

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4: 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Brown trade from the Eagles to the Patriots, and what I believe it means for Jalen Hurts. 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
5: The quest for Lord Stanley's Cup is down to two. Vegas Golden Knights, Carolina Hurricanes. 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
10: A better life with Dr. Sanjay Gupta.
11: Heart disease is still the leading cause of death here in the United States and around the world. But what if there was something you could do earlier in life to reduce the odds of becoming a statistic? Well, here in the United States, tens of millions of adults already take a statin to lower their cholesterol. But new guidance put out by the American College of Cardiology and the American Heart Association now emphasize that treating high cholesterol sooner could significantly reduce a person's lifetime risk of heart attack or stroke. How early are we talking? In your 30s, believe it or not. Of course, you need to talk to your doctor about whether statins are right for you, but you should know that the evidence is really starting to stack up that shows the earlier you get a jump on reducing lifelong exposure to plaque-causing lipids and lipoproteins, the better the odds are going to be for you. Make sure you get your cholesterol checked. That's the first step. I'm Dr. Sanjay Gupta, helping you live a better life.

0: Eight back in coverage this time for Minnesota. Hurts pointing, throwing, trying to find a loose man. It's A.J. Brown. He's in. Touchdown, Eagles, on the opening drive.
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2: 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Fox Sports, courtesy of The Call. We will not see, probably not. Yeah, you never say never in sports, but very likely we will not see Jalen Hurts throw a pass to A.J. Brown ever again. Because yesterday, as expected, like I told you would happen, and, I'll stop with the Barry Horowitz patting on the back tour at some point. But I really, you all have to acknowledge, a lot of you said, I'm wrong, you're an idiot, they'll never trade A.J. Brown. Well, I literally said it in January, day after they lost. Need to trade A.J. Brown. Yesterday, made official, A.J. Brown to the Patriots. And by the way, I get a lot of stuff wrong. Case in point, Oklahoma City Thunder to win the NBA championship and win the West. I did tell you a couple weeks ago, it ain't going to be for a 2027 pick. Not going to happen. 2028-1, I was right about that. 2028-1, 2027-5, which the Eagles probably have. I haven't even looked. I don't know, 17 of, because Howie Roseman's so smart, and all the compensatory picks, whatever. So they get one of those back. Great. But really, it's for 2028-1. And A.J. Brown is now a New England Patriot. So in somewhat serendipitous fashion, before we talk about what this means for New England, and that's an easier conversation to have, a more complicated and candidly fun conversation is the one we'll have about Jalen Hurts and the Philadelphia Eagles. But the serendipity that I'm referring to is an interview has just dropped with new Patriots receiver A.J. Brown. And guys, just do me a favor. What's this from? Is this a Maria Taylor show? I just don't know. And I don't mean that disrespectfully. I don't know the answer. It literally just came out on Twitter. Maria Taylor from, Kenny, if you could grab some more, whatever. At some point we can play it. It doesn't have to be right now. I'm producing on the air. My apologies. This is all happening in real time. So an interview has just dropped with A.J. Brown and NBC Sports host Maria Taylor. And I want to give a shout out to James Palmer of Bleacher Report, who co-hosts a show with Steve Smith, who has a long tweet at James Palmer TV if people want to check it out. So credit to him. He has a long tweet summarizing what A.J. Brown talks about in this interview. And I perused it during the break. I'll give you some of the headlines here. And he put it in bullet point form. So again, this is courtesy of James Palmer of Bleacher Report, NFL insider for them. He's upset about losing the Super Bowl to the Chiefs, felt they were never stopped. He's right. They did not lose that game because of the offense. I thought Jalen Hurts outplayed Mahomes in that game as well. They thought after winning the second time when they played the Chiefs, they were going to be a dynasty, but they placed expectations on themselves that became too much, and they started pressing. A.J. Brown said that some of the things he did on social media were wrong, but he didn't do it purposefully, to hurt the team. He did it to motivate teammates. As someone who, in myself, I feel like a lot of us are like this. I believe A.J. Brown 100%. I do things in my life where I can say in the moment, my intentions are good. And then when you kind of sit in the wreckage of the aftermath, you realize that you did the wrong thing, even if your intention was good. I believe him with what he's saying, that his intentions were good, but he acknowledges that it didn't turn out correct. After the season, he felt like his time was up in Philadelphia, obviously. No surprise there. Here's kind of the money stuff as far as a sports talk perspective goes, TV or radio. He talked about his relationship with Jalen Hurts. Now, again, this is me reading and summarizing James Palmer's summary of A.J. Brown. And James Palmer worked for NFL media. He's reputable, right? So I haven't watched or listened to it yet to confirm this, but I'm going to trust that this is accurate. I totally believe that it is. That Hurts and A.J. Brown, per A.J. Brown, not as close as they once were, but no bad blood between them. A.J. Brown loves Jalen Hurts, wants to see him accomplish everything Hurts wants to. They haven't been close for a couple years now. They kind of drifted apart. Nothing happened. People just grow apart. Nothing between their families or anything else. It's kind of what I said last week, right? And I do think it's really hokey. It might have even been bad radio. I'm being honest about this. I'm critically assessing myself. But I really liked the Dave Mason analogy to his 1977 song, We Just Disagree. It was a little hokey, but look, like in life, you drift apart from people sometimes. It doesn't mean that there are good guys or bad guys. People just disagree. And I think A.J. Brown kind of justified that opinion that I have. And that he grew up a Patriots fan, and he's really happy to be there, and that his relationship with Mike Vrabel is great. So there you have it. A.J. Brown, New England Patriot. And Drew Dinsick's right here. You better, you bet on this Tuesday, Nick Costos and US Wood One Sports. Drew Dinsick's right with what he said in the previous segment, where, look, if you're from a betting perspective, if you're showing up now, and forget about a betting perspective, if you feel dramatically different today about the Patriots than you did yesterday, you're kind of missing the point. And this doesn't even have to be a betting thing. This can be like you're a fan, just like, you know, analyzing and talking about it. Remember what I said when we talked about, and this is not to pat myself on the back, a lot of people said this, right? When we're talking about the season opener, Patriots at Seahawks, Seattle a 4.5-point favorite. Remember what I said? Like, A.J. Brown's going to be on the Patriots. So when you conceptualize that game, whether you bet or not, you can't think about, well, this is last year's Patriots against last year's Seahawks. The Patriots are going to have A.J. Brown. And now they have A.J. Brown. And they also have Romeo Dobbs. And they've done a great job kind of remaking this receiving core with Brown and Dobbs. Now, Dobbs is not a one, but that's why you get A.J. Brown. Drake May is going to be set up for success. Now, the question becomes for New England, is the offensive line going to hold up well enough? And we will find out the answer to this specific particular question in the months to come. New England, at the back end of the very end of the first round of the draft, took left tackle Caleb Lomu from Utah. You Utah Utes. Caleb Lomu is not, and I'm not an offensive line coach. I'm going off what I read and what I listen to from smart people writing and saying. Caleb Lomu is not like Spencer Fanoa or Francis Maui-Noa, who the Browns and Giants took respectively. Those are guys that can move around on the offensive line, could play right tackle, like Fanoa can play right or left, can play center. That's not Caleb Lomu. Caleb Lomu is a left tackle. The Patriots have a left tackle already in Will Campbell, who they took in the top five last year, who famously struggled big time down the stretch and, of course, in the Super Bowl against Seattle. Who's playing left tackle this year for the Patriots? Is it Will Campbell? Is he kicking inside to guard? How is this going to work? It doesn't mean they can't be good. I'm just saying it's a question mark. The other question mark for the Patriots, and this is one that needs to be asked and needs to be discussed. New England last year, it is actually indisputable. You cannot argue it. Had a insanely easy schedule. And I'm not even just talking about the postseason when the red carpet got rolled out for them to go to the Super Bowl. I'm not even just talking about that. And I'm not saying this to hate. They beat the teams. I said this at the time. Was the road easy? Yes. But did they earn it? They beat the teams that they needed to get there. Fair, right? The schedule is going to be way harder this year. In fact, the New England Patriots in 2026 will become the first team in the glorious, illustrious history of the National Football League to open the season against four teams that made the playoffs the year before. Week one, Wednesday night season opener at Seattle, Super Bowl rematch. Home Steelers, at Jacksonville, at Buffalo. It doesn't mean they can't go 4-0. They could win all those games. They could also win two of them. They could also win one. I guess they could win 3 or 0 if we're going to play it all out. But you understand what I'm saying, right? So are the Patriots probably better with A.J. Brown? Yeah. Of course, he's awesome. He's great. Make me pick the winner of the AFC East, though? I'm sticking with the Buffalo Bills. And you know my opinion. I don't have to rehash it. Joe Brady, I think they needed to move on from McDermott. I love Jim Leonard running this defense. Different scheme than what they have with McDermott. I dig it. I like the Bills a lot this year. My internal struggle is going to be figuring out what I want to do with the Patriots, who are almost certainly the second best team in the AFC East. Is that going to be enough to get them into the playoffs? Probably, but I'm not ready to say yes yet, and I'm not trying. Just note on the Patriots for now. You know what? Actually, like, should we take a... Yeah, I'm in a funny, funky time spot here. I'll finish the points here. For the first time in a long time, doesn't it feel like Mike Vrabel is a football coach again? So this trade is consummated yesterday, and immediately people are correctly talking about the relationship between Vrabel and A.J. Brown from their time in Tennessee. That A.J. Brown loves Vrabel and that their families are close and Vrabel has stayed in touch with him. And for the first time in quite some time, when I think of Mike Vrabel, the first thing I'm thinking about is him coaching the Patriots. And not the Diana Rossini situation. Now, this can obviously go up in smoke for the Patriots. And for Vrabel. Whether I want it to happen or you want it to happen, it doesn't matter. It's like the sun coming out. It's going to happen. What if Diana Rossini does a tell-all interview? I don't even know what she would say. What if more pictures? I'm not saying I want it to happen. I'm just saying, what if it does? But it hasn't for a bit. And now they have this win under their belt. Yesterday was a big win for Mike Vrabel. And I'm sure he's praying that this is able to continue on and he can coach the team in peace this season. It's going to be very interesting to watch how things go from that perspective. We'll get into the Eagle side of the equation right after this.
3: 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The NFL Defensive Player of the Year joins league MVP Matthew Stafford. It's the biggest move of the offseason, with Los Angeles now a heavy favorite to win the Super Bowl. Can anyone knock off Myles Garrett and the Rams? Westwood One Sports.
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10: Recent survey conducted by Common Sense Media found 1/3 of teenagers prefer AI companions over humans for serious conversations. There's a term for that, social offloading. And experts we talked to warned that this habit could be stunting emotional growth, leaving an already isolated generation who came of age during the pandemic even less prepared for the messiness of human interaction. Sure, AI can help you polish whatever it is you're looking to say, but that's not very human, right? It's the messiness that makes our interactions with each other so real. It's also what makes them so validating, help us to develop our confidence, our voice, our deep bonds with each other. Psychiatrists we talked to encouraged turning to family or friends when you're struggling to express yourself. They are keen to help. I'm Dr. Sanjay Gupta, helping you live a better life.

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1: 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I'm going to save the Jalen Hurts stuff for next hour because we only have a couple minutes here. So I actually want to give you, if it's okay with everybody, can we talk a little fantasy football? Off of the A.J. Brown trade. Let's do it. So, with A.J. Brown now in New England, obviously he's the number one receiver there. Probably like a late second round pick coming up in fantasy drafts, like early third round pick. I like Romeo Doubs a lot, but I don't know if you can justify like a, even like a mid round pick on Romeo Doubs. Love Drake May this year. Make me pick. I'll choose Travion Henderson. I'll go for the upside over Ramondre Stevenson, but I acknowledge that, you know, the two of them in tandem, like probably 1A and 1B either way. The Eagles, I think, are way more interesting than the Patriots from a fantasy perspective. It's a little cut and dry with New England, right? With New England, with Philadelphia, excuse me. Can Devontae Smith be this year's Jackson Smith and Jigba? Or even close to it, now that he's the number one option in the passing game in Philadelphia. It is very unlikely, just because of the dizzying heights that JSN reached last year, Offensive Player of the Year, that Devontae Smith will be as good as JSN. But I definitely think he can be better than what he's been. And that's not an insult to Devontae or to say he's been bad. He's had A.J. Brown on the other side, and A.J. Brown's not there anymore. I am going to be big on Devontae Smith this year in fantasy football. Like, wherever I can get him, I'm going to want to have him. I think he is probably a low-end one fantasy receiver and maybe the best number two fantasy receiver that you could possibly have this season. And then there's Mekhi Lemon. Do you feel a little better about Mekhi Lemon in fantasy than you did when A.J. Brown was on the roster, even if you knew A.J. Brown was going to get dealt? I do. He's going to be the second passing option on the team. Okay, like Dontavian Wicks could be a nice player. Hollywood Brown, long in the tooth. Dallas Goedert, long in the tooth. I like Eli Stowers, the rookie pass-catching tight end. Mekhi Lemon was the 20th pick in the draft. He gonna be the second option in the passing game. Love Mekhi Lemon, and I really love Devontae Smith this year in fantasy football. Final hour, power hour coming up next. We will preview game one of the Stanley Cup final tonight with the Hurricanes and the Golden Knights. We'll preview the series as well. We'll talk about Jalen Hurts and what this trade means for him, A.J. Brown to New England, and a little United States men's national team talk.
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0: 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I have a confession to make. There are times when I want to do like a Mario impersonation. Final hour. It's the Power Hour, like Mario does. I think about it almost every day when the music's playing. Is today the day that I want to do the Mario impersonation? Also, a lot of you weirdos, you probably think I'm weird. And if I'm being sincere, I think you're probably right. It's Mario, right? Not Mario. And I'm from New York. Like I have married it. I'm part Italian and I've married into the Italian family of all Italian families. It's Mario. Mario. Mario? Super Mario World. Mario 64. I guess Kenny brings up in the chat that like he does say Mario. That is true. Like I said, I literally started my point off acknowledging I was probably incorrect. But I've been saying Mario my whole life. So there it is. We have a lot still to do here in the final hour of the Power Hour of the show. I've got some bets to give out for tonight. I look forward to that, including Game 1 of the Stanley Cup Final, Vegas Golden Knights at the Carolina Hurricanes. We will talk about what the A.J. Brown trade means for Jalen Hurts moving forward in Philly, and why I'm a little more bullish than expected on the United States men's national team heading into the World Cup. But joining us right now is a very special guest. It's not that often on the show that we get to introduce a guest as a Hall of Famer, a living legend, and a friend of the show. Friend of the show, living legend, Hall of Famer, the great Jeremy Roenick joins us here to talk Stanley Cup Final on a Tuesday here on You Better You Bet. JR, welcome back to the show. Your old pal Nick Costos, how's it going? Happy Stanley Cup Final.
1: Yeah, Nick, great to see you, my man. Appreciate it. And again, thank you for that intro. I never will get used to that intro or never get tired of it. So I appreciate it. And yeah, it is. It's Stanley Cup Final time. It's the greatest time of the year in the NHL. And I hope everybody's excited to be tuned as I am, because it's going to be pretty fun to watch.
0: Before we talk, can I ask an ignorant question? Like it comes from, I admit, it's coming from.
1: There's never an ignorant question. There's only dumb answers. So it's okay.
0: Well, let's test that theory. I don't know the answer to this. When you get inducted into the Hockey Hall of Fame, do you get when you go to the Pro Football Hall of Fame, you get like the yellow. Do you get like a special like article of clothing or anything like a ring or something when you go into the Hockey Hall of Fame?
1: I have my jacket downstairs. I have my Hall of Fame jacket that will be worn every year when I go back to celebrate the next inductees. Of course, I have my Hall of Fame ring that's sitting on my mantle right next to my bed. So I see it every morning when I wake up, and it reminds me of an amazing career. But it also reminds me that there are other things in life that I strive for. So, yeah, you get quite a bit of stuff, which is a lot of fun from the Hall of Fame. But the jacket is definitely a special one.
0: So that takes me to the question that I actually want to ask. If it were me, I'd wear that jacket in the shower. I'd never take it off. How often do you wear the jacket?
1: Never. The only time I will wear it is when I go back to the Hall of Fame to celebrate. Oh, and I will tell you this also. My ring, I have not worn my ring since Hall of Fame weekend that I got inducted. So let me tell you the importance of this, of these, we call them trinkets or, these pieces of history. It's what it means to me inside for me in bringing my whole career around to having the satisfaction and having the closure for me and for how I felt maybe I needed or I wanted, or maybe what I didn't expect or want. And so it's how it's made me as a person and how I feel walking into an arena, how I feel walking in onto an airplane, how I feel walking into an event where people bring me in to help raise money for charity or whatever the case may be. It's not that I want people to see me as the Hall of Famer and brag that I'm a Hall of Famer. What's really, really important, what's really special, is how it's changed me inside as a person. That is the most important and special thing about it, because it brings so much closure and so much satisfaction and appreciation and humbleness, which I never had too much humbleness, Nick, as you probably would imagine. It was always run and gun and just throw everything out verbally. So that jacket and that ring sits there, and it symbolizes something more for me than it would be for anybody else.
0: That is very cool. Very cool. Like an A-plus answer. Not to say I wasn't expecting it, but yeah, that was great. I really enjoyed it. I'm guessing the listeners and viewers did as well. Because I was going to ask you, how has it changed you? And then you said it at the end, and I'm like, well, that's really awesome. You're a better person than me. I'd just be like, hey, everybody, I'm a Hall of Famer. And in case you need a reminder, here's my jacket.
1: Nick, so I guess but that's the problem, is that was the first half of my life. Look how good I am. Look at me. Look at me. Look at me. Why am I not there? Why am I not there? Why am I not there? How come I don't have enough of this? How come I don't have that? How come I didn't make the NHL All-Star game 20 times in my career? How come I didn't do this? What about me? What about me? What about me? And that's such a wrong mentality. And I got stuck in it, and I got burned on a lot of things. And like I said, when you're a better person, you have more appreciation and I think a little bit more humbleness. And thank goodness I've been able to find some.
0: Yeah, the self-awareness that you display, you don't need me. I'm not trying to be presumptuous here or holier than thou or like speak from an elevated position. Your self-awareness is incredible. And I think I mean this sincerely. It's something that like I and like everyone listening and viewing should strive for, that level of self-awareness that you have.
1: Well, I will tell you this.
0: To analyze yourself and be it, like, what can I mean? I mean that. I mean that.
1: Yeah. Well, I'm glad you think that, because I'm telling you that the you get more out of life and you are able to affect more people out of life by having that awareness, rather than have people look up to you and be like, oh, look at him. I wish I was him. Oh, he's so lucky. No. What's gracious in life and great is how can you make other people's lives better by bringing the attitude? And that's luckily, like I said, I've had a journey that's been amazing, and I brought some Jesus into my life, which I never had. And so again, thank you for saying that. I appreciate it. And there's a lot more work to be done.
0: I'd like to ask you more about this, but I feel like we should probably talk.
1: This could be a whole nother show. Yeah.
0: Well, can I ask you this? And if you're not comfortable answering the question,
1: no,
0: you don't have
1: anything.
0: To.
1: I'm comfortable with everything.
0: Yeah, I'm not trying to pry. I just think this is fascinating, right? Is there a seminal moment for you where, like, whatever it is, something happens, and maybe I'm being dramatic when it wasn't just one moment, but a moment where you kind of said to yourself, oh, I don't like the way I've been doing things. I'd like to do them differently. And you can look back on it now and say that was the launching pad for what I am.
1: It's a great question. So the answer is very easy. 100% yes, but it was a multitude, and it was a building of a lot of moments, a lot of circumstances, and a lot of things that kind of built and created uncontrollable chaos, that the main moment where you had an awakening. And you had, whether it's a spiritual awakening, a higher power awakening, or a holy MF-er, this, I can't do this anymore. So it was one after another, after another, after another, after another, that just came into explosion, to where the uncontrollable chaos had to stop. And that's when you have to be strong enough to say, I can't do this anymore. And that's I reached that point a few years ago.
0: I want to say this the right way. I feel like you need to be back in media. You're really good. I'm sorry if that's saying that puts you in an uncomfortable. I don't mean to say that, but I don't know how like anyone could be listening to what you're saying now and not feel that. Like you should be back doing stuff. And I have no idea what goes on behind the scenes, but I'm sorry to say that's the wrong thing to say.
1: No, I appreciate that. I had 10 great years in the media for a lot of reasons. Number one, because I'm very honest. Unfortunately, sometimes too honest for my own good. And sometimes, you know, when it was on television talking hockey, I would bring people, you know, out of their chairs to have a conversation or to have a debate or to have an argument, which was great. I've been told many, many times, why aren't you on television anymore? Please come back in television. And that's one of the things I miss is being able to come into people's living rooms.
0: Like we're doing right now
1: and have a conversation, whether it's an emotional conversation like we're having, a spiritual one or one that can change lives mentally, or whether I can entertain somebody or tell somebody, teach somebody about a game that maybe they might not be so in tune with or up to date with, like hockey, which is what I love to do. I would be up for it. It would have to be the right situation for me because, listen, I love talking to people. I really do. I think I have something to bring the world because of the life that I've lived. And you're not gonna try to fix everybody, but I think getting people to think properly is really important. And the decision making, man, I'll tell you. You know, decisions are really important. People don't look at decisions in their world, in their lifetime. Decisions are the most important thing that we're going to do on a daily basis, because every single decision that you make in your life sets your life in another path. Every single decision has a consequence, whether it's good or bad. And unfortunately, people don't think all that often about every decision that they make. And you're not going to think about everyone, but trust me, every decision sets you on a different course and is going to affect someone. And if we don't have a little cognizant thought about that, you can get spiral out of control.
0: When I say congratulations to you for reaching this mindset, it does not imply that like you've reached the end of the road that you're on or any of us have, but congratulations in all sincerity, because that's really cool. Like it really is.
1: Thanks.
0: It's great.
1: Appreciate it.
0: I think you should be, I don't mean to be presumptuous. You're older than me. You should be proud of yourself for whatever, take that for whatever it's worth. Maybe it's nothing by my assessment from one human being to another. Want to talk some hockey? Want to talk some Stanley Cup?
1: Yeah, I love it. Let's go. It is final time, man. I'll tell you what, I'll let you ask the question first and then I'll answer it, because we'll go wherever you want to go.
0: How do you feel about the cup? Like when you conceptualize Carolina on this incredible run that they're on, first team in the history of the league to enter the Stanley Cup final 12-1 versus a Vegas team that won 39. There are like six teams that didn't make the playoffs that won more games in regulation than Vegas. They fire Bruce Cassidy, a Stanley Cup winning coach. Here's John Tortorella, who won 22 years ago. The storylines are bountiful, right? 19-4-1 since then. Sweep the President's Trophy winning Avalanche. And this is our matchup in the Stanley Cup final. What does Jeremy Roenick think about it? Hurricanes versus Knights for Lord Stanley's Cup.
1: Well, first of all, the Carolina Hurricanes, I predicted we're going to get there. I predicted that a long time ago for a number of different reasons. Number one, because of their coach. Rod Brind'Amour is without question, is one of the best coaches that the league has seen for the last 10, 15 years. And probably the most unacclaimed, uncelebrated coach that we've seen. This team, Carolina, is built to play like Rod Brind'Amour. They are strong. They are disciplined. They have a one set mindset of four lines that play the exact same way. They are smothering. They are defensive. They're offensive. I don't think I've seen a team in a long time that are on such the same wavelength as the Carolina Hurricanes, which is why they are 12-1 going into these playoffs. But they are about ready to meet a different challenge in the playoffs, because Vegas is, they haven't seen a team like Vegas yet. They just beat a team in Montreal that was smaller. that was fast. They weren't as physical. Tampa was, Ottawa was, you know, they tried to play physical, but they weren't as talented as Vegas. Vegas has found a niche. They're big. They are strong. They are fast. They are mean. They can play both ends of the ice. And I don't think anybody's looked at them to get past Colorado the way that they did, especially in the sweep. I picked Colorado and Carolina in the final. I'm shocked that Vegas has done what they're doing. But if you watch the way they are doing it, in order to win a Stanley Cup, you have to be on an absolute, just on a high. There's no team that's on a high like Vegas right now. And that's, they're Carolina's going to see a different animal. And I just don't know whether Carolina can handle the size and the physicality along with the offensive push that Vegas has. Goaltending, I would give to Carolina. Defense, I would give to Carolina. But again, is this a good matchup for the National Hockey League? Does the National Hockey League want to see Carolina and Vegas in a final? If you're going to look at attraction numbers and excited numbers, if you're a hockey fan, this is a great matchup. It's an amazing matchup and one that I am really looking forward to watching.
0: You bet on this Tuesday, Westwood One Sports. Nick Costos joined by Hockey Hall of Famer. He should wear the jacket more, just my opinion. The great Jeremy Roenick here with us on You Bet. All right, so I loved that breakdown, right? Carolina enters as the favorite. Vegas has all the momentum. Who's going to win Lord Stanley's Cup, JR, and why?
1: I love both of these teams for two amazing. I have good friends on both sides. You know, Freddie Anderson's like my son. Jack Eichel and Mark Stone are two of my favorite NHLers in the National Hockey League, and friends, very good friends. So I'm just so torn. But if I'm gonna go with my head and not my heart, I think Vegas again, you know, is just on a high. I think beating Colorado, I think they're, you know, if they just keep their heads where they are, I think their size, their strength, and their offensive capabilities, I don't think Carolina can keep up with it. I could be wrong, but I think Vegas is going to take this in six. I think they're going to find a way to win at home. I think it's going to be a great series.
0: As someone who's lived a hockey life, literally in the Hall of Fame, if Vegas wins the Stanley Cup, like the perspective that I think you'll be able to give to the answer this question, because I've been thinking about this, right? So I've been watching hockey my whole life, right? So when Vegas is about to beat Colorado, I'm thinking about it, right? I'm going to do a show. I'm like, what is the thing that I can say about this? I'm like, oh, well, I know Tortorella won in 04 with the Lightning prior to the lockout. This would 22 years potentially in between championships. It would be the longest in any of the major sports that a coach has gone in between titles. Scotty Bowman would be second, won in 79 with the Canadiens, and then in 92, the second Lemieux Yager Penguins championship team. 22 years, and would become one of only four coaches in the history of hockey, JR, to win a Stanley Cup with two different teams. I feel like no one's talking about this John Tortorella storyline here. Am I overplaying this here? Like, this is like, it's history making potentially, no?
1: No, you're not overselling it at all. And by the way, again, you're talking about two coaches that probably should go down as two of the best coaches in the history of the game. John Tortorella, unfortunately, gets more attention because of his antics and his animated coaching style and his old school coaching style, that he doesn't get the recognition that he does for winning hockey games, winning a Stanley Cup in Tampa, for having the ability to be away from the game for as long as he has been, and the game is changing, and him coming into a situation in Vegas, which, by the way, you got to give Vegas a lot of credit and guts for making the decision when they did to make a coaching change. That is so gutsy and dangerous. But I will fill you in. There was a player on the Golden Knights that texted me when the season was over, because we are good friends. And he texted me and he said, "John Tortorella saved our season." Now, what he did, I don't know. Was it the mentality he brought in? Was it the energy that he brought in? Was it the respect that he brought to the players? Was it his talent of depicting and putting in a system? I don't really know what it was, but the team changed. And they became almost unbeatable and durable. So, yeah, I think, yeah, your the answer to your question, yeah, I think it should be more publicized. John Tortorella should be more acclaimed as one of the best coaches of all time. And if he does win the Stanley Cup, he will go down as one of those. I also want Rod Brind'Amour to have that same status. Because what
0: can I interject, JR, just to say this, just to add a little context to what I think you're about to say, just for the audience, because, you know, we talk about this in all sports, right? And I'll just use just quickly, and I'll give the baton back to you in a second. Like in Buffalo with the Bills, Sean McDermott, who got fired after this year, they lost to the Broncos in the second round. They kept getting into the dance, and they kept banging their heads against the wall, and they kept getting eliminated. And I think there's a corollary to draw here with Carolina, because like no one thinks Rod Brind'Amour is a bad coach. They're literally in the playoffs every single year. They're in the semifinals. They're in the Eastern Conference Finals every year. It just feels like he hasn't been able to get over the hump. He has, to a degree, getting here. And I could just tell you my opinion, JR, if they win the cup, you can say now beyond a shadow of a doubt, this is one of the best coaches that we've seen in a really long time in the NHL.
1: 100%. And might be one of the most respected coaches in the National Hockey League for the longest time. I mean,
0: he was as a player.
1: Well, I think it all correlates together, right? So 1988, I was drafted 8th overall in the first round in 1988. Rod Brind'Amour was drafted right after me, number 9. We were right next to each other. We went to the NHL combine, the pre-scout combine in New Jersey together before the draft so all these teams can look at us. Rod Brind'Amour was my roommate. Now, I had a body that looked like it was going into elementary school PE class. He had a body that looked like he was going into the National Hockey League. He was shredded. Okay, this is a man that has built his life around perfection, strength, competitiveness, determination, discipline, beyond. And this is exactly how the team plays. Exactly how Rod Brind'Amour played the game. Defensively, Rod Brind'Amour was one of the best in the game. He could score offensively. He could play on the power play. There was nothing that Rod Brind'Amour couldn't do, and there's nothing that this Carolina team can't seem to be able to get done. So it's such a correlation from player to coach. My issue is, number one, the market that they're in, okay? They're not going to get the same attention in a Carolina market as they would in Vegas or New York or Toronto or wherever the case may be. You have to win championships to get that attention, like John Cooper did in Tampa. John Cooper is one of the best coaches of all time because he's won Stanley Cups. He's been there so long, but he wouldn't be if it was just in Tampa. And this is the problem that I think, or the issue for
0: Paul Maurice too, right? Is that fair to say, with like Paul Maurice also the last couple of years in Florida after his career?
1: 100%. Another good example. My issue is, does Carolina have the attention and the people behind them that they need to push them? But do they actually have a superstar on their team? Because I wouldn't think Hall is a superstar anymore. By the way, who's had an amazing playoffs, who's played awesome, who's like rejuvenated his career, especially the last 6 months. Is Aho a superstar? I don't think people will. Aho is not going to be in your top 10 if you talk about the best players in the game. He might not even be in your top 20, maybe not top 25. Slavin is probably the one star that they really have on their team, but he's the best defenseman in the game. There's no accolades for the best defenseman in the game, but he is arguably the best defensive defenseman in the world. So it's the attention that is always going to keep you away from having those accolades. And

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5: A better life with Dr. Sanjay Gupta.
6: Staying active every day will go a long way towards helping you live a happy, healthy, and pain-free life. And there's perhaps no movement more fundamental than walking. It reinforces the alignment, stability, and coordinated muscle activation that supports how your body moves, whether you're doing strenuous exercise or simply going about your daily life. This is according to Dana Santis, a strength and conditioning specialist. Even though you walk every day, Dana does say you can make small adjustments to immediately improve your walking mechanics. So, keep your rib cage stacked over your pelvis. Avoid leaning over or arching your lower back. Allow your arms to swing naturally in coordination with your legs. Keep your gaze forward, your jaw relaxed, and then just breathe in through your nose and out through your mouth. I'm Dr. Sanjay Gupta, helping you live a better life.

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1: Our bets for tonight will close the show coming up in a little bit. Jeremy Roenick interview, pretty good, right? Good stuff. I love that. Look, I love talking sports, obviously. It's my favorite thing. Human beings are pretty interesting, right? Getting older, it's my birthday on Saturday. Happy birthday to me, I'm 43. Getting older is a gift. Because with age comes more wisdom, right? And you realize all the things that you can't. It's not that you are stupid when you're younger, although like all of us are. It's no one's fault, just you don't have the requisite experience to be able to accurately assess things. So as you get older and you get a little more self-aware and you're able to diagnose things in your life, problems, I try and do this on a regular basis. Like my wedding anniversary is in 3 weeks. I'll be married for 3 years. I'm a first-time dad. I make a lot of mistakes. A lot of mistakes. Now, I don't think the mistakes I make are like, mortal sins, critical, super critical mistakes. But I make mistakes. I have to take inventory of the way, when I say the way I conduct myself, it implies that I'm conducting myself in like an improper manner. So that's not right. But, just in, like the way I conduct myself to a degree, which doesn't mean that I'm like stepping out or I'm like a terrible husband or like I'm raising a hand to my, that's not what I'm saying at all. But just that I can be better. And you have these moments in life. I do at least. These epiphanies where you realize that the way you've thought about something or the way you viewed yourself in a certain way is actually ass backwards. It's like actually incorrect. I have moments like this where it's not that like your belief is shaken because it's just like, okay, you're on to the next thing. You're like, okay, like I was wrong and now I want to move forward and try and do better. But you realize like just how wrong you are about things. And then comes the opportunity to do better. And like, will you take that opportunity or not? And I don't say any of this to be preachy. I am not perfect. Absolutely far from it. Very far from it. I think it deserves praise, and someone deserves praise when someone like Jeremy Roenick comes on the show. Because look, Jeremy Roenick is a Hockey Hall of Famer. Sports fan, you know who he is. But like at the end of the day, when his head hits the pillow, he's a dude. He's a human being. He's just like us, except he's a great hockey player, right? And he's able to say, and I'm using his words, I don't know his personal struggles, and I'm not trying to expound. I don't know anything about it. But when he says, there's uncontrollable chaos and there reaches a point where you want to do better, there's two steps, right? And there's the expression, you can take an animal to water, but you can't make it drink. So it's one thing, right? There's two parts of it. It's one thing to say, man, this isn't working. Whatever it is, to whatever degree it's not working to, right? And that could be something a little insignificant, or it could be something very significant. So it's one thing to know it. Hey, this is bad. I can probably do better. That's one part. It's like a parlay, right? That's the first leg. The second leg is harder. It's cash. Now you have to do something about it. I'm not doing a good enough job at whatever it is. That's part one. Part two, how do I make it better? If all of us are being honest, we all face that probably like, I don't know what, multiple times a year to some degree, if we're being honest. The realization that what I'm doing isn't good enough. The way I conduct myself isn't good enough. The way I handle this relationship isn't good enough. Whatever. The way I drink too much. I smoke too much. I womanize. I do this. Whatever it is. To be self-aware enough to know it and then do something about it is something that deserves praise. I don't know Jeremy Roenick personally. I've had him on the air, probably 7 to 10 times over the course of time the show's been on the air. I don't know him personally. I don't know what he's been through. I don't know what he's done to better himself. What I can say is that seemed like a guy that's on the right path. And I don't say that with presumption. Just how can you not feel that way? It's pretty cool, right? Isn't it pretty cool? I believe it is. You better you bet on this Tuesday. Nick Costos and you, Westwood One Sports. Okay. So we haven't gotten to the Jalen Hurts part of this yet with the A.J. Brown trade. And I talked about the A.J. Brown interview with Maria Taylor. We read you some of those quotes last hour on the show that they just kind of drifted apart, which, you know, I'm starting to get a lot of stuff from people which would indicate that maybe there's something else going on. I don't have the facts to be able to talk about it, so I'm not going to. But there are people speculating that there's more going on with A.J. Brown and Jalen Hurts. I don't know if it's true or not. Just saying that I've gotten some messages about that, both publicly and privately. So we'll see. I have no idea. Also, it doesn't really matter. As far as football goes, and I talked about this yesterday, right? And I will offer the preface here that I am a big Jalen Hurts fan. I think it's fair to say I'm one of the Jalen Hurts defenders in sports media. A lot of people like to criticize him. I think he's awesome. Super Bowl MVP. And A.J. Brown's right. If the defense had gotten a stop against the Chiefs, they would be two-time Super Bowl champions. And Hurts would be a two-time Super Bowl MVP. Even with all of that said, it is a fact that the microscope's going to be on Jalen Hurts this season. We talk about relationships. We've all been in relationships before, I think. And it doesn't have to be with a romantic partner. It could be whatever, with a friend. And maybe you have something that you don't like about the, you feel like things could be better if blank. Now, let's say that blank happens, right? If this could change, if that could change, if this person could say this, whatever, and that happens. Okay. Now it's got to be right. Because your excuse is taken away from you. The bullet is taken out of the proverbial gun. I was on record saying that the Eagles needed to trade A.J. Brown. Because you're not going to fire the MVP quarterback. You trade the wide receiver. It's a no-brainer. And it's what happened. And it was obvious that that's what should happen. But now, with A.J. Brown in New England, there are no excuses for Jalen Hurts. The Eagles, who we all agree are this brilliant organization, and that's not a tongue-in-cheek, backhanded, they are a brilliant organization. Howie Roseman's a brilliant general manager, right? We all agree on that. He knew they were trading A.J. Brown, and it's now that you look back on it, it's obvious. And we said it, but it was obvious, right? Look at all the moves they made. Some big, some small. Here's Elijah Moore. Here's Hollywood Brown. Here's a trade and an extension for Dontavian Wicks. Here's a trade up for Mekhi Lemon in round one. Here is inline tight end wide receiver and tight end body Eli Stowers in round two. The Eagles knew they were trading A.J. Brown. They've created this offensive infrastructure around Jalen Hurts, knowing that A.J. Brown was going to be gone. They were prepared for this inevitability, right? New offensive coordinator in Sean Mannion. They're talking about, the Eagles are, Jalen Hurts is, that this is going to be a welcome change. More under center. More of the McVay-Shanahan stuff, as opposed to whatever the hell Kevin Petullo was calling last year and Brian Johnson was calling a couple of years before that in between Kellen Moore, who will join us on the show this week. New Orleans Saints head coach, Kellen Moore. Pretty cool. There are no excuses for Jalen Hurts. If he plays poorly this year, and again, I want to be clear, I don't think that's going to happen. I think he's going to be really good. I think he's really good. But I have to do my job as the host of this show, talking about sports and exploring the outcomes. What if he has a substandard year? What if it goes the way last year did? The excuse is gone. We're going to make more excuses? We're going to blame Sean Mannion? We're going to blame Nick Sirianni? I think at some point it's going to fall on the quarterback. And I'm a Jalen Hurts fan, right? This is the last year that Jalen Hurts has his money fully guaranteed. Last year. In 2 years, he'll have no money guaranteed. None. I don't think it's hyperbole to say that this is a make-or-break year for Jalen Hurts as a starting quarterback for the Philadelphia Eagles. I think it will be a make. I'm not predicting it's going to go poorly. But we have to acknowledge the possibility. And if it does go poorly, what happens then? Well, I'll tell you what happens then. Bill Zimmerman is our executive producer, and he has told me, as he said it earlier in the show, that he has a sicko trivia question for me and for you today. Bill Zimmerman, what is today's trivia question on You Better You Bet?
2: All right, Nick. Well, Myles Garrett, of course, traded to the Rams. He is the Cleveland Browns' all-time leader in sacks. No surprise there, with 125.5. Now, keeping in mind that sacks did not become an official stat until 1982, Nick Kostos, can you name me two out of the next three Cleveland Browns on their career sack leaders?
1: I want to get into the United States men's national team for a few minutes on the other side, so let's take a break, and I will attempt to answer this question next on You Better You Bet, here on Westwood One Sports.
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1: 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All right, I didn't get the trivia question right. The answer to the question, Bill. So, behind Myles Garrett, the next three sack leaders in all-time Cleveland Browns history, Michael Dean Perry, Clay Matthews. I got Clay Matthews, and I should have gotten Rob Burnett, who later not starred, but was very good on the 2000 Ravens defense. Good question, Bill.
2: Yes, ironically, all of them played for Bill Belichick in Cleveland. But yeah, Clay Matthews, second all-time with 62 sacks. Myles Garrett has doubled him up. So there you
1: Clay, the original Clay, and he was really good in Tecmo Bowl.
2: Yes, he was.
1: He was, right?
2: Yeah, he was great.
1: He was very good for the Cleveland Browns in Tecmo Bowl back in the day.
2: Not
1: we're,
2: LT.
1: We are old. No, LT was. You know who was really unstoppable in Tecmo Bowl? I'll do the United States tomorrow. Like, Christian Pulisic scored this weekend. I'll do that in long form tomorrow. You know who ruled in Tecmo Bowl? I have a crazy answer here. No one will expect the answer here that I'm about to give. Everyone thinks Bo Jackson, right, who was great. Ray Childress. Defensive tackle for the Houston Oilers. Defensive tackle. Were you aware of the glitch that you could exploit in Tecmo Bowl and Tecmo Super Bowl? You have to be of a certain age to appreciate this, where you could control the defensive tackle. Now, it didn't work if the quarterback was in shotgun, but if the quarterback's under center, the quarterback would take the snap, you would zig in one direction, either up or down, and then dive, and you would sack the quarterback like 65% of the time. This is your opportunity to speak, Bill.
2: Oh, I thought you were doing this, and then you were going to dive into the bets. I did not know. I did not utilize that one. I did the obviously the Raiders were the only team with three running plays. Everyone else had two run and two pass plays because they had so much with Bo Jackson. But I usually was the Bears. I thought you were going to go with the Bears tight end at the time, James Thornton. He was they had a tight end passing play. He was unstoppable. He caught it every single time.
1: They had a play, the Bears did, not in Tecmo Bowl, in Tecmo Super Bowl. And it was a run play, but it was like a pass to Neil Anderson. Remember Neil Anderson?
2: Of course.
1: So Neil, he was behind Jim Harbaugh, was the quarterback of the Bears. If you're younger, like, this is all blowing your mind here. Yes, Jim Harbaugh was the quarterback of the Bears in 1990. And Neil Anderson would go into the flat, and Harbaugh would throw him the ball in parallel to him, and it was actually like a run play, but it would be like a pass to Neil Anderson. Anyway, let's get to the bets for tonight.
2: And yes, Kyler Morales is shocked in the chat that there were four plays that you could pick from in the original Tecmo Bowl.
1: Yeah, well, technically eight, four on offense and four on defense, but yes, only right. Four plays, two pass plays and two run plays. Kenny, please drop the dope ass beat. All right. I'm not betting baseball. I had the Mets last night. They lost in extras. That sucked. But we have a Stanley Cup game tonight, and I like the Vegas Golden Knights. JR likes the Vegas Golden Knights, Jeremy Roenick. That made me feel really good. Look, I think it's a coin flip series. I talked to a bunch of people whose opinions I really respect, betting-wise. They think this is a coin flip. So if that's true, and this is a coin flip Stanley Cup, and look, maybe one team will sweep. I have no idea how it's going to go. But a lot of real people smarter than me think this is a coin flip series. Then let's veer into uncertainty and volatility and play the team at plus money. If the Canes were plus money, I'd bet them. But the Knights are. Give me Vegas to win the series, and I will bet Vegas to win game one tonight on the road in Carolina. That does it for the Tuesday edition of the show. I'll talk to you all tomorrow on a wonderful Sports Wednesday. Until then, I'm Nick Costos wishing you minimal sweats, winning bets, and the absolute very best.
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18: A better life with Dr. Sanjay Gupta.
19: Slowly but surely, AI is seeping its way into every corner of our lives. One area perhaps I didn't expect is diet advice. A new study out of Turkey found that chatbots are recommending to teen boys and girls that they restrict their daily calories to dangerously low levels and eat a balance of nutrients that are kind of out of whack. Remember, teenagers are growing, one pediatrician told us. If they aren't getting enough nutrition, it can really stunt their growth on a number of levels. And in extreme cases, it can lead to significant health consequences. Large language models, LLMs, they are designed to agree with you. So if you're looking to lose weight, they're going to push you pretty hard in that direction. They also sometimes don't know how to tell the difference between good information and bad information. And you know who does? Your doctor. I'm Dr. Sanjay Gupta, helping you live a better life.
20: in Blank Family.
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0: is Black and Abdallah on Westwood One Sports. 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
1: 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I'm Chris Black, along with Adam Abdallah, broadcasting live from downtown Chicago, hanging out with you until the next 3 hours, 3 Eastern. We're hanging out with you. And if you want to join or call us today, you can call or text us at 310-840-4910. Yesterday, as we wrapped up the show, you know, we discussed yesterday at length Myles Garrett getting traded yesterday afternoon and the impact for the Rams. They are now the Super Bowl favorites by far. What does this mean for the Cleveland Browns? And we were talking yesterday about it's June 1st. When will an A.J. Brown trade take place? Well, we just had to give it some time. As later on in the afternoon, A.J. Brown was traded from the Eagles to the Patriots. The Patriots send back a 2028 first-round pick and a fifth-rounder, as A.J. Brown will now join the New England Patriots.
2: Yeah, we were talking about what the compensation would be, and the reports were that the New England Patriots didn't want to give up a 2027 first-round pick, and that's what the Eagles wanted in return. And the Patriots ended up giving up a 2028 first-round pick and a little sweetener with a 2027 fifth-round pick, so they had to throw that in. And, you know, Howie Roseman said, you know, a pick is a pick, so you get a first-round pick regardless. You just have to wait a year for it to for that first-round pick. And, you know, whether that draft is as good as 2027, it doesn't matter. When Howie Roseman is your GM, you're going to get a decent player for the Eagles when you're doing that drafting. When that guy is your GM, I feel confident, if I'm an Eagles fan, that whatever I get in return, even that fifth round pick, is probably going to turn into something, or that pick will be used to wheel and deal, and we'll see that that pick was used to acquire something. But now, A.J. Brown has moved on from the Eagles, and his time with his supposed friend and godfather of his children, Jalen Hurts, and they, you know, won a lot together. And now he reunites with his former head coach. They were together when Mike Vrabel was the head coach of Tennessee. They reunite in New England. And now A.J. Brown has the runner-up of the MVP last year in Drake May throwing to him. And I think that New England does get better in this situation. How much better is up for debate, but they certainly do get better. I don't know if they're as good as the Bills in this situation. I don't think it puts them as the number one in that division. I don't think that that instantly makes them a Super Bowl contender in the AFC, but I think it definitely makes them better, and it's something that you could see by the moves that the Patriots didn't make in this offseason, that they were anticipating and just waiting for this date to come yesterday so they could make this trade and make A.J. Brown put on a Patriots uniform.
1: Yeah, I mean, look at it from this perspective. Last year, the leading receiver for the Patriots was Stephon Diggs. He had 1,000 yards. I think it was like 4 touchdowns. I think he had about the same amount of receptions that last season A.J. Brown had with the Eagles. So if you're just looking at the stat line, I could see some looking at it and saying, how much of an upgrade is it? I think the utilization of A.J. Brown in the Eagles' offense held him back a little last season, and maybe the last couple seasons. Mm-hmm. I think he's a better wide receiver than that, than what we saw last year. The 1,000 yards, 7 touchdowns, you know, let's see, for receptions last year, 78 receptions for A.J. Brown. I think he's better than that. Like you said, though, I don't place A.J. Brown in the top 5 category of wide receivers in the NFL. He's probably sniffing around the top 10.
2: He's talked about as a top 10 wide receiver, though.
1: He is.
2: In some cases, he's talked about as a top 5 receiver. Like A.J. Brown, when he's mentioned, he's talked about as if he's a difference maker, the way we talk about Justin Jefferson and the way...
1: Do you really think he is, though?
2: I don't know. I don't think he is, because I don't think he's performed that way the last few years. I just don't think he has.
1: Yeah, I mean, last season, if you just go based on yardage... Last season in the NFL, A.J. Brown was 19th in the league. You know, Stephon Diggs was 16th.
2: Mm-hmm.
1: You know, some of those names in the top 10, you're looking at Jameson Williams. You're looking at CeeDee Lamb, Nico Collins, Chris Olave, Zay Flowers, Trey McBride, which I know is a tight end, but the Cardinals use him as a number one receiver.
2: Yeah.
1: Amon-Ra St. Brown. Like, those are guys that are in the top 10 when you're talking about the best receivers in football. And then we get to the guys at the very top. Jaxon Smith-Njigba, Puka Nacua, Ja'Marr Chase. You know, those are the names that I think we look at. And A.J. Brown is very good. So how much of an upgrade is Brown comparative to Stephon Diggs? Diggs was their number one receiver last year. So I would say it's an instant upgrade. Absolutely. The Patriots are an upgraded football team. I do think that it fits the conversation. You know, remove what the Los Angeles Rams did yesterday, pulling off the move of the offseason, right?
2: Mm-hmm.
1: That's what they did, getting Myles Garrett from the Browns. Outside of that, the NFC has been pretty quiet, right? Like, all of the big flashy moves have been in the AFC. Every team in the AFC is trying to get better. The Bengals making a move. You have Kansas City making moves. You have the Bills. You have the Ravens, right? Every team in the AFC positioning, trying to, the Steelers even making trades, right?
2: Mm-hmm.
1: Like, big moves in the AFC. And I think this is par for the course, and New England is a part of that collection of teams. Denver, New England, who are making moves now at wide receiver to try and get back to a Super Bowl and to win a Super Bowl. So to me, it's an instant upgrade for the Patriots. I don't know if it necessarily puts them over the top of the Buffalo Bills in the division, though. And I don't even know if this solidifies the Patriots as a guaranteed wild card team in this upcoming season, because the AFC is that stacked, and we are seeing in this offseason all of those teams that are good trying to make moves to position themselves to be better for this upcoming season.
2: I think there's a reason A.J. Brown was traded for, look, as far of a future first as 2028 is, it's still a first-round pick, and Stephon Diggs is still without a team, right? Like, there's, like, I understand that Stephon Diggs is still talented, but if he was, and I understand there's some issues surrounding Stephon Diggs, but still, like, it's the NFL. Talent is talent. Like, this is also a league that just doesn't care about certain things. So if you're talented, you're going to be on a team. And we've talked about the possible fits for Stephon Diggs. If you're talented, a team will pick you up. Like, we've looked at the Chiefs wide receiver room. Like, Stephon Diggs should be a Chief. Like,
1: yeah, that would make sense.
2: He should be.
1: Yeah.
2: There's, I don't know why he's not right now. He should be. So with A.J. Brown there in a Patriots uniform, I think that right now, Drake May has a better throwing ability and can get him the ball better than Jalen Hurts can. Like, I'm not saying his overall ability. Like, I'm not saying that maybe right now Drake May is a better quarterback than Jalen Hurts overall. Jalen Hurts is just a winner. He does whatever it takes to win, whether it's with his arm or with his legs.
1: I would take Drake May right now over Jalen Hurts.
2: I probably would too.
1: Hands
2: but
1: down.
2: You're factoring in age. You're factoring in everything.
1: If you said one game, I'd take Drake May.
2: I don't know, man. I've seen Drake May in certain games, in certain one game situations.
1: I've seen Jalen Hurts in certain situations too.
2: And I've seen Drake May on his ass 5 or 6 times in a single game.
1: And I've seen Jalen Hurts not be able to throw downfield.
2: I get it. But I've seen Drake May with a lot to learn in certain game situations. And there's a reason the Seahawks are Super Bowl champions and the Patriots aren't. Okay? Because Drake May can't stop taking sacks and was the most sacked quarterback in the NFL for a reason.
1: Oh, yeah. Yeah. And we saw in the in the Eagles Super Bowl run when Jalen Hurts is using his legs, he is very dangerous. And you're right. He gets better every season. He has improved. It's just one of those things where how good can he be consistently? There clearly was something going on between Jalen Hurts and A.J. Brown.
2: Mm-hmm.
1: There clearly was. And I think that's what kind of this all goes into. Yesterday, after the trade went down, Maria Taylor got a chance to speak with A.J. Brown. So this is from the 7 p.m. in Brooklyn podcast. Maria Taylor with A.J. Brown talking about AJ's relationship with Jalen Hurts.
3: Not as close as we once were. And I believe that's fine. It's like there's no bad blood. There's actually still a lot of love. I love him. I love him to death. I want him to succeed and accomplish all the things that he wants to accomplish. I didn't truly understand why our friendship became the public of the center of everybody's attention when it came to football, because, you know, looking back on it, you know, we haven't been as close as we were a couple years now, but that didn't stop anything. Mm-hmm. You know, we still competed, we still pushed each other, we still led the team, so
1: push.
3: It was just kind of strange, you know, people just got so fixated on the relationship and wanted to talk about maybe from the history of this place, but, you know, that wasn't what this was. Mm-hmm. You know, and I'm gonna say it to you, I say it on camera, I got nothing but love for him. You know, I want him to do well and accomplish everything that his heart desires. So
1: Okay, so there you go, there's AJ Brown. They just fell apart from each other. Which happens, people, that happens between people, individuals, grown-ups, that it happens.
2: Yeah.
1: I do feel like some of it boiled over onto the field, though. I do feel like this affected the way they interacted in games. And they can say that, they're all good, that's it. But, I mean, clearly there was the connection wasn't quite there the last two seasons.
2: Well, no. I mean, I don't think the connection with anybody was there on the offense. I mean, they went an entire half last year in a game not completing a pass.
1: Yeah, it's true.
2: And if you go through the piece that was released on ESPN.com earlier in the offseason, that the blame by sources within the Eagles building, the blame was put a lot on Jalen Hurts. In the offseason.
1: A lot of the blame? It seems like all of the blame.
2: Look, and I think
1: was put on Jalen Hurts.
2: Well, and I think that piece was also written, and the sources were put out there knowing full well that A.J. Brown was going to be gone this offseason. So you can say all that stuff knowing that A.J. Brown is going to be gone and you don't need to kick him on his way out. That's fine. You can say all that. And now knowing that the quarterback is going to be there for however long he's going to be there, and that you at least have to deal with Jalen Hurts being there for the next however many years he's there, and this is a kick in the ass that he needs to say, hey, you can't just freelance the offense when you're out there, because that's what this piece said. He would go out there, he would call his own plays. Sometimes plays that they didn't even work on in practice.
1: Go deep.
2: Four verts. Just go. Go long.
1: Go deep, everyone. I'll just find you.
2: Okay, that's not something we do here. We don't do that. You don't have the arm strength to do that, sir.
1: He might.
2: But it's not something that they practice, and it's not something that they do. So I could see A.J. Brown see that and just be like, buddy, we don't practice that. Like, we don't. You're calling your own thing.
1: Buddy.
2: And, like, for as much grief as Nick Sirianni might get in Philly and when the Eagles are losing, he's got a ring. Like, he's pretty successful.
1: Yeah.
2: And I don't know what side people want to take and what side A.J. Brown was taking and what side Jalen Hurts was taking. But when you're going against coaching and you're going against stuff like that, I could understand that maybe a falling out was taking place when one guy wants to freelance an offense and one guy's just trying to put his head down and win. And also, he admits it. In the podcast, in other clips of that, he talks about how, look, I said things on social media that I regret and all that kind of, like, he owns some of the things that he did when he was in Philly.
1: Yeah.
2: A.J. Brown owns some of the mistakes that he made when he was in Philly. Things that he said to the media, things that he said on social media, all that kind of stuff. He understands it, that he was in the wrong at certain points, too. And Jalen Hurts has also, since that piece came out on ESPN about him, he's owned some of those mistakes and said that he's come in with they've got a new offensive coordinator. He's going to come in with a different mindset, all that stuff. So ideally, now that A.J. Brown has moved on and he is now a Patriot and reunited with Mike Vrabel, he gets a fresh start with the same head coach that he's had before, new offense for him, new quarterback, and now Jalen Hurts and the Eagles can move on. They've got Mekhi Lemon out of USC.
1: Yep.
2: I don't think they're going to be as good. I don't think that this offense and the Eagles are going to be as good as they've been in the past. And last year, they weren't great.
1: Well, it all starts with up front and being able to block for their running back. And if they can block for their running back, then they may have that success. It is possible. It's Buck and Abdallah here on Westwood One Sports and the Westwood One Sports app. You can call or text us at 310-840-4910. Can I bring to your attention, after the trade was made, A.J. Brown took to Instagram to post some photos of himself as a child.
2: Oh.
1: Because A.J. Brown is a lifelong Patriots fan.
2: Yes.
1: Lifelong Patriots fan. So he posted some photos of himself as a child. Here's the issue. They were AI-generated photos because, one, it calls it out on Instagram. If you post something that's an AI-generated photo,
2: they
1: it
2: know.
1: Will say
2: they know.
1: AI at the top. Also, A.J. Brown as a child was wearing a Patriots jersey, which is cool. I get it. Kids wear jerseys of their favorite teams. No shade there. Except the jersey he was wearing was a Patriots 12 jersey from Nike. And Nike did not officially start making jerseys until 2012.
2: Interesting.
1: A.J. Brown was born in 1997. Therefore, the little kid pictures that he posted on Instagram of himself wearing Patriots jerseys would have been, that's a picture from him at age 15. That's what it would have been. Except it's him as a little boy. So so the photos are just completely made up. Like, what the hell?
2: I mean,
1: who does that? Really?
2: It's weird.
1: It's kind of weird. And one of the jerseys doesn't even, like, if you zoom in on one of the jerseys, you know how sometimes when you see AI slop out there,
2: it's got like a sixth finger.
1: It's an extra digit, or perhaps like the face like is melting on half of the face.
2: Yeah, all the pictures that Raj makes of us, for some reason, I have droop face.
1: Yeah, you've got a droopy face, man. You got to pick it up.
2: I've got stroke face.
1: You got to pick it up.
2: Yeah.
1: That's not right. If you zoom in on the Patriots logo on the arm sleeves on the one photo, the Patriots logo has droop face. Like, you can clearly tell it's AI generated.
2: Well, the logo has to get into that that Tom Brady.
1: Yeah, he needs to get the face work done.
2: Yeah, absolutely, absolutely.
1: All right.
2: I thought it was interesting that he does for the interview. He and Maria Taylor were in his
1: photos are AI generated. What the hell?
2: In his man cave, and he did have the Patriots
1: rug
2: that said man cave on it.
1: That's a nice rug he got there.
2: Yeah,
1: absolutely. Hey, there's nothing against that. And the final thought I have on this, and we'll obviously continue to talk about the A.J. Brown situation to the Patriots, the trade, what it means for both teams throughout the show. We'll cover it. Absolutely. I do want to say this, though. June 1st, the trade took place between the Patriots and the Eagles, huh? Mm-hmm. A little credit should be given out to Diana Rossini, right?
2: Listen.
1: She got that months ago, right?
2: Wow.
1: Like, where's the celebration of getting the story right in that situation, right? A little tip of the cap to Diana Rossini.
2: I think people I'm sure people tried to tag her on Twitter. And
1: right. I mean,
2: her account's not available.
4: Mike Vrabel and Diana Rossini.
1: I mean, forget the off-the-field stuff. She got the story right.
2: Yeah.
1: Right? Are we not grading the reporters anymore? I thought it was all a competition. I thought there was a scoreboard. Who's getting the most right? Rossini got that one.
2: Yeah, she definitely scored that one right.
4: Mike Vrabel and Diana Rossini.
1: Well, I'm just saying. I thought it was like, I don't know. No one's talked about it. Like, you got to give her credit.
2: I think people have talked enough about it.
1: Have they?
2: I think people have talked quite a bit about it.
1: It's Buckingham Abdallah here on Westwood One Sports and the Westwood One Sports app. Myles Garrett was traded to the Rams yesterday. Did the Rams know that they were going to pull off this move when they were at the NFL draft selecting Ty Simpson 13th overall? I think we have that answer, and we'll give that to you coming up next. It's Buckingham Abdallah. The final round of the basketball season is here, and the DraftKings Sportsbook app is now available in all 50 states.
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0: The quest for Lord Stanley's Cup is down to two. Vegas Golden Knights, Carolina Hurricanes. Whose names will be forever etched on hockey's holy grail? The Stanley Cup Finals, Game 1. Tonight, Westwood One Sports.
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3: The Athletic about how the Rams have been after Myles Garrett since 2022. For the last 4 years, the Rams have been after Myles Garrett. And McVay and Les Snead have been after Myles Garrett every single offseason, and they've been constantly told no. Until this year, when the Browns restructured Myles Garrett's deal. Mm-hmm. And they made it easier. And you could Windhorst meme, why would the Browns do that? Why would they make it easier and financially easier for teams to trade for their superstar?
4: Right.
3: Well, because they're going to trade, because someone's going to trade for him. So then as soon as that happened, the Rams inquired again, and they've been going back and forth. And this move was made knowing that they could draft a quarterback 13th overall for the future, because they know that they can trade a first round pick in 2027 and have their quarterback in the building. And all this stuff about how Sean McVay didn't know about the pick or was unhappy about it is all BS.
4: See,
3: everybody's been BSing us the whole time, man.
4: Is McVay that good of an actor?
3: He's going to TV.
4: To go on he's out there the day after or the night of and to act visibly upset.
3: The story is that they were in a disagreement about something else other than.
4: And we just all read it wrong?
3: And in this story.
4: Because it wasn't just us, it was like everyone.
3: In this story.
4: Saw it the same way.
3: In this story, the report is that Sean McVay has been talking up Ty Simpson for months before the draft and how he's saying that he can coach this kid up and how he can turn him into the next great quarterback given 2 years, and that he didn't want to talk him up in public because they hadn't signed Matthew Stafford to the extension yet, and that he didn't want to disrespect Matthew Stafford until they had him signed under contract and knew that Stafford would be in the fold for 2 more seasons. Then they drafted Ty Simpson, signed the extension with Stafford last week, like we had, and everything fell into time. And if you remember, you and I made fun of the Browns about a month ago when they were at these meetings.
4: Only a month ago?
3: Well, we always make fun of the Browns.
5: Josh
3: everybody
5: trying
3: does.
5: To get a sweet haircut.
3: When Todd Monken was getting a haircut.
4: He was getting his haircut.
5: Josh
4: getting
5: was trying his to get haircut. A sweet haircut.
4: He was late to the photo with all the other head coaches.
3: And Andrew Berry proposed the rule change that would allow teams to trade, what was it, 5 future first-round picks?
4: Oh, yes. We dunked all over that.
3: And we said it was the
4: right.
3: Most Browns ever.
4: What
3: right?
4: The hell are you guys doing?
3: Sean McVay is on this committee. And McVay went up to Andrew Berry and said, you really think we're going to give you 5 future firsts for Myles Garrett?
4: And that's what's reported in The
3: Knowing
4: Athletic today?
3: Knowing full well that it would take Jared Verse and a first, and that this rule was never going to take place.
4: Right.
3: Like, all of this.
4: So the Browns were just trying to get one.

0: by.
1: All of this is so they could get, yes, all of this has been a ruse to get one over.
0: Even the...
2: So I was just trying to get a sweet haircut.
1: No, the haircut is just Todd Monken wanted to get a sweet haircut. No, Monken just wanted to get a good haircut.
0: I thought somehow you were going to connect the dots, and the haircut was also, there were clues because of the haircut and missing the photo to why Garrett was going to the Rams.
1: There was a negotiation that they were trying to get future firsts and all this kind of stuff. So the rule change may have been, in fact, to try to get that. But the Rams were never going to trade that many future firsts to try to get Myles Garrett. Obviously, he's worth that for sure. He's Myles Garrett, right? He's the best defensive player in the league. He's a walk-in Hall of Famer. But it took Jared Verse, and because the from the Browns' perspective, they want to reset their timeline, and it took this future first as well in that draft because they also in next year's draft, the Browns, if one of these young quarterbacks in Dylan Gabriel or Shedeur Sanders doesn't separate themselves this season.
0: Yep.
1: The Browns want that ammo. Even if it's the 32nd pick in the 2027 NFL draft, they want that ammo to be able to trade up to get a quarterback of the future for next season. That's what they want. That's what's being reported.
0: Yeah, and all the reporting there in The Athletic in regards to knowing Ty Simpson being selected based on the idea that they would land Myles Garrett in this offseason. It's also confirmed from Adam Schefter this morning. I saw on ESPN television, Schefter said that the Rams knew when they selected Ty Simpson that the end goal was to trade for Myles Garrett.
1: Yep.
0: So, and the reason they were comfortable trading Verse and a first to get this done was because they know they have their quarterback of the future on the roster. You and I sitting here are skeptical. But if they think that Ty Simpson is that guy for the future, and Schefter is reporting and The Athletic is reporting that the reason they pulled this off was because they know that Ty Simpson is the guy that will take over for Matthew Stafford. You'll have Myles Garrett for the end of his career, and you will still be a viable playoff team chasing championships because Ty Simpson is that good. I don't quite see it, but maybe you and I are just wrong on that. Well, I am definitely concerned with Ty Simpson and the amount of games he played in college. I know that he's got a runway here because Matthew Stafford is at least going to play this upcoming season that we know.
1: Mm-hmm.
0: We'll see on next season.
1: Mm-hmm.
0: At that point, even if you have a long runway to develop, you then have a short amount of time to take off as a quarterback. Right? Because what will happen is in year three, Ty Simpson will be thrown out there, live reps in game. And if he's not ready, then boy, the Rams have really put themselves in a bad spot.
1: Well, look, I got to stick to my guns here. And what I said before the draft was all this conversation around Ty Simpson, where could he go? The Cardinals were interested. The Rams were like loose rumblings before right before the draft where the Rams were interested. Could the Steelers be interested? Like I said it, the Cardinals were the worst option, right? And I said that the Steelers would be a fine option.
0: Yeah.
1: And the Rams would be a fine option if he sits. If Ty Simpson is given the opportunity to sit for 1 or 2 years and learn from the guy who has developed Aaron Rodgers, from the guy who has developed Dak Prescott, or from one of the best, if not the best offensive minds in football in Sean McVay for 1 or 2 years while Matthew Stafford is out there as the reigning MVP and sit there and watch. So, like, I have to stick to my guns on that and say, like, if that's the plan, and if Sean McVay believes that this is his quarterback of the future and he's not just going to walk away when Stafford leaves too, and McVay is like, look, this is my guy, I believe in him too, then this is the best case scenario for Ty Simpson because he does, like, you're right. The in-game stuff is concerning because he did only start for 1 year. That track record is concerning. Because we haven't seen a quarterback come in with that few of starts and be successful. Like, it's very rare.
0: Yeah, I mean, and it's the concern is over the idea of the amount of passes thrown, the amount of games played at that level.
1: Yeah.
0: I mean, it reminds me of Anthony Richardson, so far, to date, not working out great. The kid's young, though. So who knows? Maybe a couple more years of seasoning and development could help Anthony Richardson. I don't know. Trey Lance, it hasn't worked. Trey Lance played a few number of games because he had that weird COVID season when he was, where was he at? North Dakota State.
1: Mm-hmm.
0: And they also, like, they didn't play for most of it. And then they had, like, a couple of games thrown in there. So, I mean, with those two quarterbacks, I would be worried about the amount of games that are out there. We don't see that in the NFL. Quarterbacks who didn't really play much in college, who then show up at the next level and are great. That's not something that we've seen. We've seen quarterbacks who have bounced around different teams. Maybe they were overlooked in college, and then they develop, and they're better in the National Football League. But we haven't really seen where a guy just doesn't have the pass attempts or the games that match what we've seen from others.
1: No, because when we look at guys that have sat, you know, like Aaron Rodgers, Patrick Mahomes, like, those guys played.
0: Yeah, of course.
1: Like, those guys played a lot of college football.
0: Tom Brady played in college, and then they sat. Yeah.
1: And then they sat, they watched, they learned, and then they played. And when they started, then they were good.
0: Like, even someone like Cam Ward starts out, he's at Washington State. He then transfers to Miami, and, like, it's a much bigger profile. You know, same goes for Fernando Mendoza. Mendoza at Cal was a blip on the radar. Transfers to Indiana. They're a great team. He has a great season. Boom, number one pick. Mm-hmm. It's just...
1: Look at a guy like Bo Nix. Bo Nix played 1,000 games in college football.
0: You could even... 1,001, actually, is the exact number.
1: You're right, yeah.
0: But you're right. Bo Nix was in college football for, like, 8 seasons. Yeah. I'm exaggerating. But he was there for a very long time. Auburn and Oregon. You know, and you can be a quarterback that comes from somewhere that's not as glamorous, right? Like, Tony Romo had a very successful career. Eastern Illinois University. Like, he wasn't someone that was starting at Notre Dame, right? Like, it was, like, you can come from different places, but you have to play.
1: Exactly.
0: Like, that's the difference.
1: It's reps.
0: Is a guy like Romo played in college?
1: But I can see a scenario.
0: I think that was the concern.
1: Like, we know Stafford's not going to play in the preseason, right? So, like, Ty Simpson's going to get thrown out there and play 3 preseason games, and, like, he's not going to look good, probably.
0: Yeah,
1: and everybody's going to draw conclusions. Like, everybody's, he's going to play that first preseason game, and he might not look good, and everybody's going to be like, oh, man, the Rams made a huge mistake.
0: Yeah, I think
1: Rams made a horrible mistake.
0: We have Vikings fans on the line who would like to tell you about J.J. McCarthy.
1: Right? Yeah.
0: Right? Like, he got the reps in the preseason, and then he gets thrown out there and looks like he's lost.
1: Exactly. So, I don't want to, like, give the kid the developing years of sitting and learning, and let's see what happens in 2 years. And I'm still not totally of the belief that McVay's going to be here in 2 years. Like, that's a lot of time to sit and think about what you're going to do with the rest of your career.
0: You can call or text the show at 310-840-4910. A text from the 251, which is in Alabama. I think it's Mobile.
1: Todd.
0: Alabama. Here's the text. Looking forward to the Ty Simpson trade with a first and a second round pick for Joe Burrow in a year or two. I mean, isn't that exactly
1: they're already
0: how
1: working on it? If you know, if the Rams have been working on Myles Garrett for since 2022, they've been working on Joe Burrow since a year ago.
0: And we talked about yesterday, if you go back to 2016, every player that's been selected in the first round by the Rams has been traded so far, except for Ty Simpson.
1: Yeah.
0: Jared Goff, Jared Verse, both have been traded, obviously for upgraded players.
1: Yeah.
0: Stafford and Garrett. But now, Ty Simpson, he's just ammo where they're going to pair him in a first and a second, like our texter from the 251 says, Joe Burrow in a year.
1: Could you imagine?
0: When he's disgruntled and wants out of Cincinnati.
1: Woo!
0: It's Buck and Abdallah here on Westwood One Sports and the Westwood One Sports app. So A.J. Brown was traded yesterday to the Patriots. What does that mean for Jalen Hurts and the Eagles? We'll talk about that coming up next.
3: Myles Garrett has been traded to the Rams. The NFL Defensive Player of the Year joins league MVP Matthew Stafford. It's the biggest move of the offseason, with Los Angeles now a heavy favorite to win the Super Bowl. Can anyone knock off Myles Garrett and the Rams? Westwood One Sports.
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29: A better life with Dr. Sanjay Gupta.
30: Heart disease is still the leading cause of death here in the United States and around the world. But what if there was something you could do earlier in life to reduce the odds of becoming a statistic? Well, here in the United States, tens of millions of adults already take a statin to lower their cholesterol. But new guidance put out by the American College of Cardiology and the American Heart Association now emphasize that treating high cholesterol sooner could significantly reduce a person's lifetime risk of heart attack or stroke. How early are we talking? In your 30s, believe it or not. Of course, you need to talk to your doctor about whether statins are right for you, but you should know that the evidence is really starting to stack up that shows the earlier you get a jump on reducing lifelong exposure to plaque-causing lipids and lipoproteins, the better the odds are going to be for you. Make sure you get your cholesterol checked. That's the first step. I'm Dr. Sanjay Gupta, helping you live a better life.

0: Here's Chris Black and Adam Abdallah.
1: I don't think Jalen Hurts is good enough to make up for the fact that the Eagles at this moment do not have a legitimate star number one wide receiver. Now, Mekhi Lemon may turn into that at some point. Trading yesterday A.J. Brown to the Patriots, the Eagles offense, which sputtered last season, struggled at times. Their quarterback is not good enough to just get by without a legit number one guy. And of course, Howie Roseman and the Eagles, their idea is that Mekhi Lemon will turn into that player. But now, like, what does this trade mean for Jalen Hurts? The hit piece was released earlier in the offseason. Clearly, he was doing his own thing. The coaching staff or prior members of the coaching staff, because the way this stuff works is you want to know how the sources leak things about players who are with the franchise. Currently, it's those who are no longer with the franchise who are the ones that talk.
2: Mm-hmm.
1: Like, that's how these articles kind of get put together.
3: Yeah.
1: Is that people who are in the building usually are not going to trash the quarterback of the team.
3: Mm-hmm.
1: Unless they're looking to move on from him.
3: Yeah.
1: Then that stuff gets leaked.
3: Mm-hmm.
1: But usually the sources in the hit piece story that was on ESPN about Jalen Hurts, I'm guessing a lot of those sources are coaches on the offensive side of the ball that are no longer with the Eagles.
3: I would say that.
1: So they can speak freely on it.
3: In order for the Eagles offense to have a breakout season and to have a Super Bowl-like run, not only do they have to do what we talked about, like the offensive line has to go back to form and Saquon Barkley has to return to form, and that would involve the offensive line because he's only as good as that offensive line.
1: Yeah.
3: But Mekhi Lemon, the wide receiver they drafted out of USC, would have to win Offensive Rookie of the Year. That's how good he would have to be.
1: Yeah, you're right.
3: He would have to be better than than Fernando Mendoza, Jeremiah Love, any other wide receiver, Carnell Tate, any of the other wide receivers taken, right? Because he would have to put up those type of numbers. He would have to replace a 1,000-yard season from A.J. Brown and put up more than 7 touchdowns than A.J. Brown did. And I just don't know if that's going to happen. Now they have a new offensive coordinator, so you've got a new offense. You've got a reinvigorated, maybe, Jalen Hurts coming in. So you're going to have, you know, everybody's coming in with like it's like a new school year, right? Like everybody's coming in with new ideas and fresh faces and all that kind of stuff. So I just think that the division is also better. The Cowboys got a lot better.
1: Yep.
3: This offseason.
1: I like the Cowboys. I like what the Commanders have done in the offseason.
3: Exactly.
1: The Giants, I mean, first of all, yesterday signing Juju Smith-Schuster, Braxton Berrios, and Odell Beckham Jr.
3: All to minimum deals.
1: Yeah, but like,
3: come on.
1: They're all kind of nothing at this point.
3: Yeah.
1: I don't know what the Giants are doing with the wide receiver position, but you know, it's.
4: What's up?
1: Yes, and then Jackson Dart. You got Dart hanging out with the.
4: What's up?
1: Abdul Carter. They're going back and forth.
3: The Eagles are third to win the NFC. So Vegas believes they're going to be good. I just think that the rest of the division is harder. So
1: yeah,
3: it's going to be harder for them to win. I don't think they're going to be bad. I just think it's going to be a tougher road for them.
1: Well, I think the division overall is going to be pretty good.
3: Mm-hmm.
1: The Giants are a team that you scoff at the idea. I think a coaching change there with the way that defense has played to this point, the last couple of seasons, they've got enough star players to go after the quarterback. I could see the Giants being a 500 team.
3: Okay.
1: Sniffing around the wild card, right? Like, I could see that. That to me could make sense. I think Washington's going to be in that conversation. You mentioned Dallas. Dallas is going to be good this year.
3: I think so too.
1: I think Dallas is going to be pretty good. It's a very difficult division. It might be one of the toughest divisions in football when we look back on it next offseason.
3: I agree with you. I think so too. I think that all those teams, you know, assuming Jaden Daniels can stay healthy throughout this season, I think everybody's going to be elevated a little bit more this season, including the Eagles. I think the Eagles can be better, assuming everything is corrected with this offense.
1: I just don't know if Jalen Hurts is a good enough quarterback to just make everyone else on the offense better.
3: I don't know either. That's the problem.
1: I think he is someone that needs a number one wide receiver to kind of work with him. Yeah. I think that's the way I view it. You can join the show at 310-840-4910. Also, make sure you check out our YouTube channel. 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It's up and it's running throughout the show as well. So check it out right there on YouTube. 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Hey, Abdallah, do you have any zoo news?
3: Chris, I always have zoo news.
1: Oh, zoo news.
2: Well, hello, Mr. Lion. Here's the latest edition of the zoo news.
1: What do you have?
3: Two pieces of zoo news, Chris.
1: Oh.
3: Both from San Antonio.
1: A doubler.
3: We go first to the San Antonio Zoo, where the San Antonio Zoo has issued a warning shot to the Bronx Zoo, the Central Park Zoo, and the New York Aquarium. They want to have a simple bet, a wager.
1: It's a three-on-one.
3: Well, they want to have a wager for the NBA Finals coming up.
1: All right.
3: They had a wager with the Oklahoma City Zoo. It was fundamentals versus floppers for that one is what they called it for that one. And I will say this, looking at the responses, the Bronx Zoo, the Central Park Zoo, and the New York Aquarium have yet to respond to the tweet saying, which one of you wants this San Antonio smoke?
1: Okay.
3: They have 24 hours to respond as the NBA Finals begin tomorrow night.
1: Yes.
3: We also go to the Association of Zoos and Aquariums, where San Antonio celebrates as the reintroduced horny toads have found thriving in the wild.
1: What?
3: The San Antonio Zoo in San Antonio, Texas is celebrating a major milestone where the horny toads have been in the land where they were released. That's right. The Texas horned lizards, also known as horny toads, were reintroduced to their wild in a conservation effort and have almost doubled and in some cases tripled in some areas in a conservation effort. Their efforts to reproduce the horny toads have succeeded. So shout out to all of them for living up to their name.
1: Yeah.
3: And Chris, that's what's new at the zoo.
1: Yes, yes it is.
5: That's what is new at the zoo.
3: I'm proud of that one.
1: That's like the horned toad for TCU, right?
3: Yep.
1: Which is really a lizard.
3: Yeah.
1: A horned toad
3: the
1: is
3: horned
1: a...
3: The horned frog is, yeah, yeah.
1: Is
3: yeah,
1: a,
3: it's actually a horned lizard, but...
1: Okay.
3: Yeah.
1: All right. Can Myles Garrett break his own sack record? We'll move on to football coming up next.
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16: 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And do they really work? Well, first, let's talk about actual magnesium. That's an essential mineral that is needed for more than 300 different processes in the body, according to one dietitian. And most people get enough of it simply from the foods they eat. Now, if you're not getting enough, there are a few different types of supplements you can try. But as always, you should talk to your doctor before starting any new medication or supplement, whether it's prescription or over the counter. Now, when it comes to the science, we looked into this, and I gotta say, there's not a lot of strong evidence that magnesium supplements will actually help you sleep. 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And maybe it's those things then that help you get some better sleep. I'm Dr. Sanjay Gupta, helping you live a better life.
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0: This is Black and Abdallah. Westwood One Sports. Here's Chris Black and Adam Abdallah.
1: That's right, Black and Abdallah here on Westwood One Sports, the Westwood One Sports app, Sirius XM, Channel 375, and all of our great radio affiliates around the country. 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And Abdallah, yesterday, big breaking news in the NFL. The Rams trade for Myles Garrett. Myles Garrett last year set the single season sack record in the National Football League. He was fantastic. He was playing on a team that went 5-12. The Browns were terrible last season. Obviously, we know the quarterback play was all over the place. Their offense was bad, but their defense was pretty good. Myles Garrett with 23 sacks last season. Now he joins a team that has the best roster in football, an offensive-minded head coach, a genius in Sean McVay, and a great quarterback in Matthew Stafford, who won the MVP last season. Can Myles Garrett break his own sack record from last year? 23 sacks. Can he break it this upcoming season with the Rams?
3: Man, that's so tough to do. I'm just going to say no, because it's going to be so hard to get back to that level, you know?
1: Well, and think of the game script of how those Browns games played out.
3: I understand
1: 5-12, they were terrible.
3: I understand
1: they were
3: that.
1: A terrible football team, which means
3: that.
1: At the end of games, they were the ones losing, which then means you don't have an opportunity to pin your ears back and go after the quarterback.
3: I would imagine.
1: Right? Because other teams at that stage, they're running more. They're not taking those risks as you may see from a team that's down a couple of touchdowns.
3: I also imagine he's going to be on the field a lot less, though. Time of possession,
1: yeah.
3: He's going to be on the field a lot less, because if the Rams are winning more games, if the Rams are extending drives, if the Rams are the one running out the clock, if the Rams are going on and running the football, Myles Garrett isn't going to see the field as much. Myles Garrett is going to be the one on the sideline because the Rams offense isn't going to be going three and out all the time. So Myles, this Rams defense isn't going to be sitting down, getting a drink of water or Gatorade and then picking up the helmet and be like, oh man, they're punting already? Okay.
1: Yeah.
3: I guess I'm getting back up, because that's what the Browns have been used to. That's what he's been used to. So okay. I don't think he's going to have that opportunity. Right now on DraftKings, the total is 15.5 for Myles Garrett's sacks.
1: That's considerably lower than the 23 he got last year.
3: It is considerably lower.
1: That is considerably lower as a number, yes.
3: Promo code BNDA26.
1: Yeah, check it out. Yeah. Shout out.
3: Shout out. So I'm going to say no. And listen, like 16 sacks would be huge still.
1: Yes, yes it would.
3: So I'm gonna say no, just based on the way I think the season is going to play out for them. I also think that they are playing, they're going to play, not that that's saying that the Browns are playing lesser competition, but like you're playing the Seahawks twice, you're playing the 49ers twice, you're playing smart head coaches that are probably going to try to, that are going to scheme away from Myles Garrett and try to, not that teams weren't planning to get their quarterbacks away from Myles Garrett, and it's very hard to do that. Like, he's obviously the best defensive player in the league. But I just think that the way the Rams' offensive game plan is going to go and the way that they are good offensively, he's just not going to see the field as for the time of possession that he did when he was with the Browns.
1: You want some football stats?
3: I do.
1: Yep. Football stats.
3: Always.
1: Here on Blocking Them Doll.
3: Give me some nerd stuff.
1: All right. You're talking about time of possession. We go to last season. Teams in the NFL that led in average time of possession, excluding overtime. So this is just four quarters of football.
3: Do it.
1: Which teams led the NFL in time of possession?
3: Mm-hmm.
1: Buffalo at 1, LA Chargers 2, Tampa Bay 3, Houston 4, New England Patriots 5.
3: Okay.
1: Those are your five best teams in time of possession.
3: Okay.
1: At the bottom, Vegas was 32nd, the Jets at 31, the Vikings at 30, the Steelers at 29, and the Commanders at 28. So for the conversation we were just having, we were talking about Cleveland, we're talking about the LA Rams. Myles Garrett, last year with Cleveland, average time of possession, they were 21st in the NFL, 29 minutes and 18 seconds per game.
3: Okay.
1: So that's where he was, getting the 23 sacks,
3: okay.
1: Right? It's 21st in time of possession, so that meant that defense was out there.
3: Yeah.
1: The Rams clock in at 14th, 30 minutes, 11 seconds in time of possession per game.
3: So it's not that much of a difference.
1: Yeah.
3: It's like a minute.
1: Yeah, it's like a minute.
3: Less than that. Like,
1: from,
3: it's not that much of a
1: 21st,
3: difference.
1: It's just shy of a minute.
3: Yeah, just shy of a minute.
1: Just shy of a minute. So it's about 50 seconds difference.
3: Yeah. So it's not that much of a time. Not that much of a difference.
1: No, it wasn't. That's why here on the Blocking Up Dollar Show, that's why we look up the stats to then. Do you want to change the opinion now?
3: No, but I will rework the opinion. I will rework the opinion here.
1: Yeah?
3: Because that's how we do here on the Black and Dollar Show. Okay, when I'm proven wrong, I'll rework the opinion.
1: Well, I was not looking that up to prove you wrong. I was interested.
3: Now.
1: Because you're right. I was interested in seeing the difference between going from Cleveland, 21st in the NFL in time of possession, to LA, 14th.
3: Okay. Now that Myles Garrett has set this sack record, and that is in the rear view. Now that that is, and the he's on a team that has higher aspirations, and his goal is now getting a ring, because he's already got that on the resume. The resume, NFL sack leader, check.
1: Okay.
3: He doesn't have any trophies whatsoever.
1: No trophies.
3: No trophies.
1: No trophies.
3: Do you think that if the Rams are leading in games late, yeah. I'm not saying that they're going to sit him.
1: You're
3: going to
1: play him, at running back?
3: No.
1: Because no one can tackle Myles Garrett?
3: No, I mean, I'm sure it's tough. But I'm saying he's not in every, they won't use him on every single down because they are preserving the player. Because like I mentioned,
1: yeah.
3: I'm not saying that Myles Garrett needs to be preserved, but the dude is 30. Just saying, he's not 25. He's 30 years old. That because let's be honest, he's a Brown. It's not like he's ever played in a championship game before. He's never had those miles on his legs before.
1: Thank God you finished that with a championship game. I did not know where you were going with that.
3: What was I going to say?
1: No, just keep it moving.
3: He's never played in a championship game before, okay?
1: I didn't know what you were doing there.
3: He's never played in a Super Bowl before. They are going to need him when it matters most. Perhaps he's not an every down player when they are leading in games,
1: okay.
3: Thus leading to less opportunities for sacks later in games.
1: Yes.
3: Perhaps he's a helmet off guy, hands on the pads type of guy, you know, like holding the collar
1: late in games. Yes.
3: So he has less opportunities for sacks, whereas when the Browns were down in games, that dude was still getting after quarterbacks when it didn't matter because he had something to chase.
1: Yes.
3: Now, you know what he's chasing. He's chasing a ring. You know?
1: Well, yes, and
3: he's chasing
1: sunshine.
3: He's chasing a Super Bowl.
1: Yeah.
3: Yeah.
1: SoCal.
3: Well, absolutely, yeah. He's soaking up the sun.
1: I mean, this is not to be disrespectful to the fine people in Cleveland.
3: Could you imagine being Jared first right now, man?
1: It's quite the lifestyle upgrade to go from
3: poor Jared Verse.
1: To go from Cleveland to Los Angeles.
3: Poor Jared Verse.
1: It is quite the upgrade. I know at some point here. The Browns will get their new stadium. But, I mean, even the stadium that you play in every Sunday. Like, to go to SoFi?
3: Now.
1: It's a pretty good deal.
3: To be fair.
1: Yep.
3: Jared Verse is from Ohio. So, like, he went to high school in Pennsylvania. Like, he knows what's up. But, like, the last few years, he's been hanging out in L.A. Like, he's been living.
1: It's Black and Abdallah. You can call or text the show at 310-840-4910. We're talking about Myles Garrett getting traded to the Rams yesterday, a big blockbuster deal. We go to Mitch in New Jersey. You're on with Black and Abdallah. What's up, Mitch?
19: How you doing, Chris? Chris, Adam, how you guys doing?
1: We're great, man. What do you got for us today?
19: I think it's a pretty good trade for both, especially for the Rams. I predict Browns will be taking quarterback in round one next year. Rams will get their future quarterback in round two. They don't have a first now. And this is as close for the Rams. Again, be like the fierce and foursome. Close, very close. They're going to have some decent line because they have three other young guys on the defensive line. Being first was being the best, but they had that other Michigan guy. Plus, I think Young is the name. Don't worry about the Rams. It's still, they have a very good chance of winning, but they're still going to rule the day. They pass over Mekhi Lemon and had taken a tie, which I don't think he'll ever see in the NFL level. Anyway, thanks for taking my call. Enjoy the day.
1: Thank you, Mitch. Thanks for the phone call. You can always join Black and Abdallah at 310-840-4910. Yeah, I think it's a great move for the Rams, obviously. And I think it gives the Browns building pieces to kind of load up for the future in case their quarterback circus that they have this offseason doesn't work out.
3: When
1: you have reporters and OTAs charting passes thrown because it's a quarterback competition, that ain't gonna end well.
3: Yeah.
1: Like you're Shadur or Deshaun or whoever, they're not going to be Pro Bowl level star player this upcoming season. And don't come at me with the 17 other quarterbacks in the NFL declined the Pro Bowl, so now Shadur is a Pro Bowler. That ain't it. First selection. Pro Bowlers is what I'm pointing to.
3: We talked to legit Pro Bowlers when we were at the Super Bowl, when it meant something, and asked them, what does it mean anymore? And
1: they all laughed at the
3: eye rolls that we got.
1: Yes, because it's just alternates.
3: Yeah.
1: The seventh and ninth alternate of the NFC getting into the game.
3: It used to mean
1: what are we
3: something.
1: Doing?
3: I think that the Browns know. I know that Andrew Berry's been there for a while, but when Todd Monken comes in, and he sees what this is, and you make this trade, and you get that extra first-round pick next season, and you know you've got this ammo to now move up wherever you are. Like, listen, you could win 5-6 games. You could be picking, you know, 7th or 8th, but now you have that extra pick in the first round, even if it's the 32nd pick because the Rams end up winning the Super Bowl. That's enough ammo to move up a couple spots to get the guy that you want, whether it's Dante. Like, it doesn't have to be Arch Manning number one. It doesn't have to be Dante Moore number one. It could be whoever you want that's third or fourth. Whoever the guy that you want that you think you need to move up for, that's the guy. Because I think they know. Because, look, it's not like Dylan Gabriel and Shedeur Sanders were first or second round picks. These guys were drafted late. They don't cost anything to cut, like, or to keep as backups.
1: Yeah, that's true.
3: And that's what the Browns are doing. They've reset their timeline because Myles Garrett isn't going to, if this team is ready to compete in 2 or 3 years, Myles Garrett is going to be 32, 33, 34 years old. That's not what this is. And also, on the flip side, for the Rams, the best time to take a quarterback is when you don't need a quarterback.
1: It's because fair. That is fair.
3: He's got time to grow while this team doesn't need him right now. And then when they do need him in 2 years, the hope is, there's no guarantee, obviously, that he is ready. And let's say, sure, Puka Nacua might be gone next year. Davante Adams out of the league because he's getting up there in age. Myles Garrett, in 2 to 3 years, might not be able to get 15 or 16 sacks a year. And that's fine. He might still be a double-digit sack guy. He might be a 9 or 10 sack guy at that point. But still, it's easier to build around a quarterback that's ready than then have to be like, oh man, it's 2027. We don't have a quarterback. What are we going to do now?
1: Yeah, that's fair.
3: At least you have the guy ready in Ty Simpson, who you think you believe in. You have him ready, and then you can, if you're Les Snead, who do you have more trust? There's two guys that I believe in more than anything in this league. Les Snead and Howie Roseman. Those are the two guys.
1: They're the two best. Brett Veach is pretty
3: close. Veach is good, too.
1: Those are probably the three best GMs and head of football operations you can find in the NFL.
3: Absolutely. So I believe that they'll be able to figure it out. Around, if you already have the quarterback set, then the rest, you just, okay, fine. We get him a couple wide receivers. We build the defense. That's the easiest thing. It's much easier to do that than it is to try to find and build up a quarterback.
1: Black and Abdallah here on Westwood One Sports. We have a text from the 615. The text reads, you guys think Myles Garrett deal will intrigue Aaron Donald in returning?
3: Could you imagine?
1: Have you seen some of this stuff, rumors out there that maybe Aaron Donald, knowing that Garrett is on the other side, he could just show up and have the minimal amount of snaps throughout regular season because of how good they are?
3: Is he one of these guys that's like James Harrison that's still like picking up tires and stuff like that, like in his offseason?
1: I've seen workout videos of him in his backyard, like doing crazy stuff.
3: Okay, then yeah, dude, I would. Why not? If I'm Aaron Donald, I'm texting. I've got the group text between Les Snead and McVay, and I'm like, hey, guys.
1: What's up? You guys need someone that pass rush from the interior?
3: Vet minimum? I got enough money. Vet minimum? I got money.
1: Are you kidding me?
3: I got money.
1: Vet minimum.
3: I got money. What do you think this is? I just want to ring. Vet minimum.
1: LeBron James this summer when he joins the Knicks after they win a title? I mean, come on now. Vet minimum.
3: Give me five.
1: Please.
3: $5 million.
1: Aaron Donald, please. That's a good text from the 615. I believe that's outside of Nashville, listening to the Black and Abdallah show. So shout out. Thanks for listening to the show. You can always text the show at 310-840-4910. Yeah, I mean, could you imagine if Aaron Donald just reached out and said, like, hey, by the way, I would like to play football this year for the Rams. I'm still in shape and I can still get it done.
3: He just turned 35.
1: Yep.
3: Let's see. His last year. Don't allow.
1: What?
3: It's these pop-ups, man.
1: Oh, on your computer?
3: Yeah. Yeah.
1: Well, we don't know what you're talking. You're just yelling. Don't allow.
3: Don't allow.
1: Don't allow.
3: His last year was 2023.
1: What's wrong with you?
3: He had 8 sacks, 16 tackles.
1: Don't allow.
3: 16 tackles for a loss and 23 QB hits. Yeah, okay. I'll take him. Sure.
1: It's Black and Abdallah here on Westwood One Sports and the Westwood One Sports app. We will look at the offseason moves around the National Football League and go through some power rankings with Raj coming up next. The final round of the basketball season is here. 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
0: Game one of the NBA Finals is here. Knicks, Spurs, 53 years of waiting for New York, and a championship legacy in San Antonio. 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
1: We broadcast each and every day live from the great city of Chicago, hanging out with you. Now it's time for some power rankings. We go on out to parts unknown in Colorado.
2: And the next question comes from the line of Raj Sharan with Westwood One. Please proceed.
1: Hello, Raj.
3: Hello, Black. Hello, Abdallah. Greetings from parts unknown here in Colorado, where today's power rankings categories have to do with off-season moves. After we had the big off-season moves yesterday, A.J. Brown heading to the Patriots, Myles Garrett heading to the Browns, you are free to select whether it's a free agent move, a trade, anything like that. We're just tying a fit with a team for these power rankings today. If you're new to the show, we don't do 1, 2, 3, 4, 5 power rankings. 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
4: Low-key, solid pickup. I'm going to say
5: Malik Willis to the Dolphins.
4: Sorry. I'm going to say, because Chris hates him, DJ Moore to the Bills.
1: I don't hate DJ Moore.
3: He does hate him.
1: I don't hate him.
4: Hates him.
3: Hey, Chris, tell us about that route that he ran. Tell us about that route.
4: Hates him.
5: You ended the season for the Bears because you gave up on a route.
4: It's not.
5: Good luck with Josh Allen this year.
4: He's not A.J. Brown. He's not Jaylen Waddle. He's not like any of these high-profile wide receivers. He's not even Mike Evans. You know, Mike Evans is a Hall of Famer. Well, future Hall of Famer.
5: Lock.
4: DJ Moore is a solid wide receiver.
5: It's a guy.
4: That I don't think. Yeah, but he's a guy that Josh Allen hasn't had. And I think that's a low-key solid pickup. When you have a go-to guy like that can get yards after the catch the way that DJ Moore can, and that's a guy that Josh Allen hasn't had. And so I think that is a low-key, solid pickup. I think that's a guy that could, when you need a go-to guy that Josh Allen hasn't had, when he doesn't need to just say, I got to do this by myself every single time. Yeah, now he's got a guy that he can go to.
3: Yeah. Listen to this Keon Coleman slander coming from Abdallah. What do you say, Blake?
5: No doubt. He's a guy that you can go to until he decides not to finish routes.
3: Okay. I knew it was coming.
5: It'll work perfect for Josh Allen, right?
3: All right.
5: Big spot, AFC Championship game.
4: I told you. He
5: AFC Championship
4: him.
5: Game. No, I mean, just don't quit on your team.
4: Hates
5: to answer the question, Raj, my power rankings for the low-key solid pickup, I would like to select Michael Pittman to the Steelers.
3: Ooh.
5: I think that's a nice move. I think that Mike Evans to the 49ers, that's going to be a really good move. And because we can go off the board and there are no rules here, I also want to select someone that was drafted in the first round as a low-key solid pickup. And I'm going to go with the 7th overall pick, Sonny Styles to Washington. Mm. I think Sonny Styles is going

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3: I had the idea yesterday. If Brissett can just hold out through the first 6 weeks of the season, he at least misses one game against Myles Garrett. They go to LA week 6. So
4: yeah, I was saying, I'm not changing
5: my... he plays my Broncos week 7, so I don't know if he wants back for that game either.
4: If I'm Jacoby Brissett, I'm rescinding the offer that I put out there, and I'm actually making it for more now that I have to face Myles Garrett twice a year. So what are we doing here? What's going on? I'm going to go with the Chiefs and Kenneth Walker. Why are we paying the, like, I get it. You gotta pay running backs. You don't have to pay running backs. You don't have to. When you are cash strapped, when you have to trade away one of the best, not a top five corner. He could be a top five corner in Trent McDuffie. And then you have to draft cheaper Trent McDuffie. Why are you then giving running backs the most money? Like, why are we doing this when you can't pay wide receivers? And you know, when Stephon Diggs should be a Chief, when your wide receiver room is not great, but you're paying your running backs the most money. What are we doing? You're supposed to be a well-run organization. Mahomes can't do everything. He's got to have guys that can catch. Also, now look, I understand that Trey Hendrickson is a great player, but the process with the Ravens, the whole thing, makes you look bad. It just makes it makes everything that you do, yeah. And the fact that this is now repeat, you are repeat offenders in this situation. This is not the first time you've done this, and I get it. It's not going to preclude anybody from doing business with you in the future, because if you've got a good player, you're willing to give up good picks, people are going to keep, you know, doing business with you. But it still just makes you look bad that you went back on the Max Crosby deal and you ended up signing Trey Hendrickson like literally the next day.
5: They were going to team him up, Abdallah. They were going to team him up.
4: No, they weren't. No, they weren't. And then also everything that Malik Willis with the Dolphins, what do we do? Like, what are we doing?
5: What are we doing?
3: All right, guys, next power ranking category, our off-season moves edition. These are NFL faces in new places. Our next category, perfect fit. Just a perfect fit. Abdallah?
4: I mean, the perfect fit because it works out financially and he needs a new environment. He needs a reshape of his quarterback image. It's obviously Kyler Murray and the Vikings. To me, that's a perfect situation. I think you can also kind of say the same for Tua Tagovailoa. The money worked out. The Falcons needed somebody there, so that worked out perfectly. I think you can say Myles Garrett and the Rams. Like, they don't need him, but it worked out perfect. I think anybody that outside of NFL circles didn't kind of see that coming. And then we all saw the AJ Brown deal coming. So that kind of perfectly, it needed to happen. They didn't have a good wide receiver room. So it kind of fits perfectly because you had to have somebody there. So if it didn't work out, I don't know what else they were going to do. So I'm going to say those two. My other one, perfect fit, Mike Evans to the 49ers.
6: Love it.
4: Is a perfect fit.
6: It is a good fit.
4: That is an absolutely perfect fit for the substation to claim another victim.
5: Oh,
4: like that is a like the substation is licking its chops. Like when Mike Evans landed, the
5: he's gonna
4: substation
5: be 33 years old this season.
4: Is licking

0: fucking, it's chops. It's like easy, fresh then. ACLs for me. Are you serious? Okay.
1: All right, here's my power rankings, Raj, for a perfect fit. I think first and foremost, it's Myles Garrett with the Rams. That is a perfect fit. Even though you guys want to paint me as an individual who dislikes and hates DJ Moore, I think DJ Moore with the Bills, it's a perfect fit. It really is. And don't come at me on this one, because I think I'm right. My final perfect fit for power rankings here in the NFL offseason moves, Geno Smith with the Jets.
2: I mean, it does fit.
1: You know why?
0: Okay.
1: It's a perfect move to signal that you are trying to submarine your season.
2: March for Arch.
1: So you will be drafting a quarterback this upcoming year, and Geno Smith is the perfect placeholder to bring in to be a starter for one season, and then next season he can be the backup for your rookie quarterback that you select in next year's draft.
0: Okay.
1: That is a perfect fit.
0: Yeah.
1: See? Right there.
0: All right. That's fair.
2: I like it. All right. That's next fair. Power ranking category, Black.
0: Don't make that sound again.
1: Oh, we need a clip of that. What was.
0: I need a clean, no music sound of need Raj a making that noise.
3: I had tassels on my pasties.
1: Easy. Easy there. All right. Yeah. I think that's what you wanted to go for, right? Yours was you.
2: I want you held it.
0: Like, what are we doing?
1: Well, I mean, Kenneth Walker to the Chiefs. It's you spent money on a running back. Abdallah yelled about it already, so yeah, we address that. Tua Tagovailoa to the Falcons. You're on my list. Yeah.
0: On my list.
1: It's on the list of moves from the offseason. Those are the two that I have first and foremost on the list.
2: All right, Abdallah.
0: I'm going to go with Kirk Cousins. Why did you get Looper Mendoza? Like, what are you, like, you just got old. Like, you even made fun of it in your own schedule release video that you just got, like, older Mendoza. Like, what are you doing?
2: Shout out on Looper, though. Good movie.
0: And then.
1: Great movie.
0: Like, I agree with, like, I was going to take Geno Smith there. Just like, Like, I understand what you're doing, but, okay, like. Jets fans have to sit through that for a year.
1: The noises the two of you are making in this.
0: Well, because it's the category.
2: It's the category.
0: I'm going, You're making it weird. You're the one that's making
2: it weird.
0: Yeah,
2: you are making it weird. You're making it weird.
0: No, you're the one that's making it weird.
1: Yes, I don't think so.
0: No, you are. You're the one that's making it weird.
2: All right, and finally, guys, final power ranking category, Abdallah. Needle mover. Who's a real needle mover out of this group of new faces and new places in the NFL?
0: I mean, Myles Garrett can fit into a couple of these. So I'm going to say Myles Garrett again. I'm going to say Jalen Waddle to the Broncos.
1: Yeah.
0: Shout out to you, Raj. Jalen Waddle and the Broncos for sure. I'm also going to say, now look, I don't think that the quarterback situation is going to work out for them, but Michael Pittman to the Steelers. I think that's a great move for whoever's their quarterback next year. Whoever's their quarterback in 2027, that's going to be a good move for them because they extended him. They gave him an extension after they traded for the wide receiver Michael Pittman. So I think that can be a very good move for them. I just don't think that Aaron Rodgers has a lot left in him to get the ball to DK Metcalf and Michael Pittman. But I think that that's a great move. And the other one that the Rams made, Trent McDuffie, is a great move.
1: Wait, there's more.
0: But wait, there's more from the Rams. Trent McDuffie is another needle mover.
1: All right, I think it's a given that the Myles Garrett is a needle mover in the NFL offseason. But I've got two that Abdallah didn't mention that I think are worthy to note. Trey Hendrickson to the Ravens, that's a needle mover because I think the Ravens are the best team in the AFC. And then I would also add Kyler Murray to the Vikings. Takes the Vikings from a team looking from the playoffs on the outside to possibly being a playoff team this upcoming season because the major flaw with Minnesota this last season was quarterback play. And I think Kyler can play. He's not the best quarterback in the NFL, but he's got talent. And with Kevin O'Connell, I think he's going to get the most out of him. So I'm going to say it's Kyler Murray is a part of that category for me as well.
2: It cracks me up that in Arizona, we viewed Kyler Murray as the irresponsible, lazy quarterback who was up late playing Call of Duty. But we put him in the same room as J.J. McCarthy, and now he is the bastion of responsibility and maturity. Look,
0: Kevin
2: really
0: O'Connell.
2: Can't just get a fresh start some
0: Kevin
2: places.
0: O'Connell.
1: You know, I think also, Raj, maybe it has something to do with the fact that the number one pick was told by a franchise that he ain't the guy anymore. You're right. Like it's... You know, you can't act all cool when the team that drafted you and you were supposed to lead to the promised land essentially started making plans for something else.
2: I got it. Like, all right, well, that does it for Power Rankings, guys. Although, a little surprise, A.J. Brown not picked either for Perfect Fit or for Needle Mover. I thought he might wind up in one of them. He does not. That does it for Power Rankings Offseason Edition.
1: 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We have the NBA Finals coming up tomorrow night. And technically, for most teams and most players in the NBA, the offseason is begun, even though you can't actually move teams. We have an update on LeBron James. What's the latest with LeBron? What are the latest rumors? Where could he possibly go? We'll tell you coming up next.
4: Trade is done. The Patriots acquire A.J. Brown from the Eagles for a 2028 first-round pick and a fifth next year. So is the All-Pro receiver the missing piece? Not just to get New England to the Super Bowl, but to win it. Westwood One Sports.
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1: 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The live stream is there. You can watch it each and every day right here, Westwood One Sports and the Westwood One Sports app. Black and Abdallah hanging out with you until 3 Eastern. We now have the latest in regards to LeBron James. Each and every day here in the summer, we know that LeBron loves the attention, and he is going to drag this out. The latest update on the LeBron James free agent situation, the LeBron James watch. Yep.
0: Who is he?
2: LeBron James.
0: Will he build another super team?
3: Gotta start with Superman. Man, I could have used him on the Cavs.
0: How many weeks will he stretch this?
4: Not two, not three, not four. Not five.
0: LeBron Watch 2026 with Black and Abdallah.
5: The answer to the question everybody wants to know. LeBron, what's your decision?
6: In this fall, I'm going to take my talents to...
1: Yes. LeBron James free agent watch here on the Black and Abdallah Show. Now, yesterday, Lakers reporter Jovan Buha was on his YouTube channel, and he made a comment on his YouTube channel that the Lakers will prioritize Austin Reeves over LeBron James this offseason, which shouldn't be that surprising. But
7: how dare they?
1: But it's out there.
7: How dare
1: now,
7: they?
1: Buha had to walk it back.
7: Oh.
1: He then responded after it got picked up, and the aggregators were out there pushing out that a Lakers reporter said that they are going to prioritize Austin Reeves over LeBron James. He points out on social media, this was on Twitter. Here's the tweet from Jovan Buha. One clarification from a broader offseason priorities discussion. The Lakers conversation was about a hypothetical choice, not whether the Lakers have to choose between Austin Reeves and LeBron James. They don't. I've said and continue to say I expect them to re-sign both players.
7: Okay. All right. All right, Buha.
1: So that's the latest on the LeBron James free agency watch.
7: This whole thing. So is he... I believe the odds still say he is most likely to be a Laker. The odds still dictate that he is most likely to re-sign with the Lakers. Cleveland is next, I think, or the Warriors are next and then Cleveland. But the point is that it's most likely that he is a Laker.
1: Yep.
7: Austin Reeves would then re-sign with the Lakers as well. So it's most likely that he stays in L.A. and that he's a Laker. The problem is this is going to drag out and you're going to get
1: things like, you don't say.
7: Well, the problem is you're going to get things like this where someone says something and then he's got to walk it back, or there's another report, or there's this, and there's like, this is going to be a never-ending story. Until LeBron makes a decision or someone decides for, because the Lakers could easily just say, no, we're not interested.
1: Well, LeBron was on his podcast with Steve Nash, last week?
7: Yeah.
1: Saying that he might not make up his mind until August. You're telling me August? Sir, King James, with all due respect, football season starts in August. We're not doing this.
7: No.
1: This whole worrying about where LeBron James is going to decide to go, we're going to be in football mode.
7: This is
1: training camps.
7: Yeah.
1: Preseason's going to be going on. We're going to be previewing the college football season, the NFL. LeBron, you're not dragging this into August.
7: This is a pre-training camp decision, man. Like, this is
1: let's get this done.
7: Like,
1: snappy.
7: Like,
1: come on.
7: Here, like, Myles Garrett was traded yesterday.
1: July 3rd. Let's get this done.
7: AJ Brown was finally traded. Like, let's pick this up. Like, let's make a decision.
1: So there you go. LeBron James watch. Yep.
0: Is he?
2: LeBron James.
0: Will he build another super team?
3: Gotta start with Superman. Man, I could have used him on the Cavs.
0: How many weeks will he stretch this?
4: Not two, not three, not four, not five.
0: LeBron Watch 2026 with Black and Abdallah.
5: The answer to the question everybody wants to know. LeBron, what's your decision?
6: In this fall, I'm going to take my talents to... Ugh.
1: Could you imagine if he held another decision with Jim Gray? He wore the same checkered shirt that looks like you could use it for a picnic.
7: Do you think it still fits? Do you think it's like when a woman puts on her wedding dress after like 20 years? to see if it still fits. Do you think every once in a while he dusts it out of the closet to see if it still fits him?
1: He FaceTimes Jim Gray.
7: Do you think he's like, hey, Jim.
1: And look, it still fits.
7: Like he bites his nails and sends him a picture.
1: It's Buck Abdallah here on Westwood One Sports and the Westwood One Sports app. It's now time for the Defensive Player of the Week, brought to you by Navy Federal Credit Union.
7: I mean,
1: our members are the mission. Who would you like to select?
7: Come on. Who else is it going to be? It's Myles Garrett.
1: Well, you could go with Victor Wembanyama.
7: Nope.
1: In the NBA Finals.
7: Absolutely
1: starting up
7: not.
1: Tomorrow night.
7: Dude, who has it better right now? Myles Garrett set the sack record last year.
1: Yep.
7: And has been on a team that has sniffed a winning season, that has the guy with the quarterback jersey on, to now the team that was already the Super Bowl favorites to now became the more Super Bowl favorites.
1: The quarterback jersey. Yeah, the guy with the names, the names on the back of the
7: like
1: jersey.
7: Like this guy, like it's Myles Garrett.
1: Okay.
7: So it's Myles Garrett.
1: We will select Myles Garrett as the Defensive Player of the Week, brought to you by Navy Federal Credit Union. Our members are the mission. Black Abdallah here on Westwood One Sports and the Westwood One Sports app. In 10 minutes, we will go over the winners and the losers of the Myles Garrett trade to the Rams. So we'll talk football with you in 10 minutes right here on Westwood One Sports. We're running out of protein?
7: It's all in my body, bro.
1: What?
7: Too many games.
1: What is this story that you saw?
7: According to Bloomberg on Yahoo Finance, whey protein is running out as food companies put it in everything. Big food. I didn't make this up. This is how the article starts.
1: Big food
7: is packing protein into chips, waffles, even lattes, and consumers can't get enough of it.
8: Really?
7: Yeah. According to a study in May, was a shortage. A company that puts out protein powder delivered less protein powder because they didn't have enough to fulfill orders of protein powder because whey protein is in a decline because companies that normally, like Starbucks and other companies...
1: Why are they shoving protein into things?
7: Because everybody needs protein for their gains.
1: Well, why have we become obsessed with protein?
7: I don't understand it. I don't understand... Like, eat a chicken, dude. Like, I don't understand like why we got to protein up a waffle of a sudden.
1: I was watching TV two nights ago, and I saw a commercial. It caught my eye, and I thought to myself... What the hell is going on? And it's funny that you brought to the show this article because we didn't talk about it. I saw an ice cream commercial for ice cream with protein in it.
7: Why? Ice cream is supposed
1: to
7: be
1: ice cream.
7: Delicious, not nutritious.
1: Why are we worried about gains? Why are we eating ice cream?
7: Is supposed to have Oreos or cookie dough or something else. Like, I'm not...
1: bars,
7: like,
1: crunched
7: first
1: up?
7: First of all, it's already milk. It's already got some protein in it.
1: How much extra do you need?
7: What are we doing? Are you not getting
1: enough... How many
7: enough
1: grams you getting? You getting enough grams of protein,
7: like, are you
1: bro?
7: Tracking? Well, I had this protein. I got the... Like, what are we doing?
1: You're right.
7: What's
1: chicken
7: going
1: breast.
7: On?
1: What are we doing? What's going on?
7: What are we like? Why are we proteining up
1: proteining.
7: All this stuff? Like, I saw it. I saw the protein ice cream. I was at the store, went down the frozen food aisle. I saw the ice cream. I saw protein ice cream. It was like 20 grand. It was ridiculous. Like, why are we doing this?
1: Isn't it this David brand?
7: Yeah, it is.
1: What the hell is this?
7: Yeah. They have protein bars. Like, why are we putting protein in ice cream?
1: They have pints of ice cream that are protein ice creams.
7: It's, dude.
1: And apparently they sell out quickly. People are obsessed with David.
7: Why? It was David? This one. It was protein pints. It was 30 grams per serving. It wasn't David. It was this one. You can buy it at the store.
1: David has 30 grams of protein in his serving.
7: Yeah, 30 grams.
1: Why are they all serving up 30 grams of protein?
7: Look at this. 30 grams of protein. It's called protein pints.
1: All right,
7: this is ridiculous,
1: this
7: man.
1: This is insane. What are we doing?
7: Gotta get your gains, bro.
1: What are we doing?
7: Come on.
1: No, I mean, listen, if David wants to support the show, I mean...
7: Shout out. Listen,
1: if you need someone to tell you...
7: It is the summer of HGH. We're trying to get that approved, but it could also be the summer of gains if David wants to support the program.
1: Have a protein ice cream that
7: you
1: want to...
7: You want to support the Black and a Dollar show? Of course, yeah. Listen, we're not above gains here.
1: We could talk about this, but I mean, I just... When I sit around, I don't think about in my day how much protein
7: I'm having. Did I get enough protein today?
1: We're sick in the head.
7: Maybe
1: like,
7: that's
1: what's
7: why,
1: going
7: maybe
1: on.
7: That's why we're
1: scrawny.
7: Yeah, thin boys.
1: I don't need to be a buff boy.
7: I don't need to be a buff boy either.
1: All right, we will go over the winners and the losers of the Myles Garrett trade coming up next. Wait, what are we doing with the protein? We'll be back.
0: This is Westwood One Sports.

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7: You ever wake up in the middle of the night or maybe first thing in the morning and notice drool on your pillow? Unless you're sleeping next to someone who hasn't already seen all your good, bad, and ugly, it's probably not that big a deal and not anything to worry about unless it's something that just started happening recently. When people drool at night, it's often because of a stuffy nose, acid reflux, or being a mouth breather. People who sleep on their stomach or side are more likely to drool than someone who sleeps on their back. But in some cases, drooling at night can be a warning sign of something more serious, like dental issues, sleep apnea, or even early symptoms of Parkinson's disease. If you're at all concerned about this, the best place to start is with an ENT doctor, an ears, nose, and throat doctor. They can recommend a sleep study to possibly get some answers. I'm Dr. Sanjay Gupta, helping you live a better life.
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12: That's right. 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I'm Chris Black, along with Adam Abdallah, broadcasting live from downtown Chicago on the air until 3 Eastern, and then we'll hand it off to Jim Rome right here on Westwood One Sports. 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Yesterday, a blockbuster deal in the NFL. Myles Garrett traded to the Rams. Jared Verse sent to the Browns. The Browns also receive a first-round pick and other picks to go along with it. But the marquee, Myles Garrett to the Los Angeles Rams. The big trade that went down yesterday, obviously also in the afternoon yesterday, you had the A.J. Brown trade to the New England Patriots as well. Specifically looking at Myles Garrett to the Rams, Abdallah, when we look at the winners and the losers for this trade, I think it's a pretty fair trade on both sides. Usually when we look at trade breakdowns and we say, who won that trade? It's usually the team that got the best player. In the NFL, sometimes you have to wait to see how it plays out because draft capital means more at times around the NFL when trying to figure out who won a big blockbuster trade like this. So Rams and Myles Garrett, Browns get Jared Verse. Who do you think are some of the winners and the losers?
13: I honestly don't think that anybody lost in this deal. Like, there's no losers in this deal. I think this is a true everybody won in some fashion. Myles Garrett gets to, we presume, end his career with a franchise that is truly going for it in every sense of the word. Like the F them picks mantra, the let's go all in for now Matthew Stafford and now Myles Garrett. And if you want to throw Davante Adams in there, like every quote older player is now going to reap the benefits of the next 2 years of this, whether it's the Trent McDuffie trade, whether it's any signing that they make, including this trade, this is going all in for the next 2 years to try to win a ring or two rings for either of these guys. Myles Garrett has already set the sack record. He did it with the team that he was drafted by. He did it with the team he spent the majority of his career with. He did it with the team that when he goes and, like, they're obviously going to at some point retire his number in Cleveland. Like, he's going to get all of the accolades there, and he set the sack record there. Like, he's going to be remembered. Like, there's Cleveland fans should have no ill will towards Myles Garrett. You want to be mad at your organization for never putting a team around a Hall of Fame player, like a once-in-a-generation player like him, be mad at your organization. Don't have any ill will towards Myles Garrett. The dude gave you the best years of his career. He set the sack record last year. And what did your team show for it? 5 wins. So don't blame him, okay? Your team is the one that went out and gave Deshaun Watson a guaranteed contract. So don't blame Myles Garrett for that. Then you've got the other side, where you look at the Browns, who, to me, are picking a direction in this. You've got a bunch of young players on this defense. Rather than saying, let's have a bunch of young players and Myles Garrett, who, when this team is ready to compete, we assume, Myles Garrett is going to be 32, 33, 34 years old. Why have him here winning nothing for the next few years? Let's get a player who can grow with this team. Jared Verse is a proven commodity. You're not trading for 3 first-round picks. You're not trading for you're trading for a proven commodity who's worth probably 2 first-round picks and a first-round pick that you can use along with your first-round pick in 2027. So now you've got 2 firsts in 2027 that you can use to either draft your quarterback for the future or move up to draft your quarterback for the future should Shedeur Sanders or Dylan Gabriel not work out. So I think that the Browns fans should be excited by this move because it's not like you got unknowns back. You got Jared Verse back.
12: Yeah.
13: Jared Verse is, he's not Myles Garrett. Don't get me wrong.
12: He's nowhere close to Myles Garrett.
13: But
12: he's on a controllable contract.
13: He's on a controllable contract. He's 25 years old. He is a game-changing player that you can build around and an already strong defense. And you've got an opportunity now to get your quarterback for the future in what we are going to hear is a generational draft with generational quarterback, with all-time talent quarterbacks, with like four or five of them that are going to be coming out in this draft.
12: Yeah, there's an article on NFL.com, winners and losers of the Garrett trade, Myles Garrett trade winners and losers, Rams Super Bowl ready, what can Jared Verse do with the Browns? So the article lists off the winners. Here's an order of the winners. Number one, Rams defensive coordinator Chris Shula. Obviously,
13: yeah.
12: Adding Myles Garrett to the mix, it's going to make the job for a defensive coordinator much better. Then also, number two, Rams player, Myles Garrett. Winner, right? It's an upgrade. You're now going from a team in Cleveland, 5-12, to Los Angeles, a team that's trying to win Super Bowls, and it's a bit of a different living situation. No knock on those in the Midwest in Cleveland, but I have a feeling Myles Garrett will thrive living in Southern California. That seems to be where players in every league want to get to. Yeah. They want to get to Los Angeles or Florida. Mm-hmm. That's essentially the two spots that everyone wants to get to. And then number three, winners from the article on NFL.com, Browns GM Andrew Berry. He got back a lot.
13: Yeah.
12: It's a pretty good, fair deal. If you had to trade Myles Garrett, what you were getting back as a, quote, haul, it's a good deal. And, you know, we talked yesterday here on the show, the framework on what we saw last offseason for Micah Parsons getting traded from the Cowboys to the Packers. And, you know, obviously, the Browns are getting back a much better player than what the Cowboys got back for Parsons.
13: Mm-hmm.
12: Still a good player. Kenny Clark's a good player. But Jared Verse, on his rookie deal, now you've got someone that you can kind of start to build your defense around. So, I mean, I do agree. Andrew Berry is certainly a winner in this situation. The losers.
13: Loser.
12: According to NFL.com, Jared Verse. You go from a team, championship-ready team, expectations, you're loving life in L.A., and then you now are sent packing to Cleveland, where it's a mess at quarterback. You've got Todd Monken as the new head coach, which you and I have pointed out.
14: I was trying to get a sweet haircut.
12: You know, he's out there getting his haircut while the other coaches are gathering for their team photo.
14: I was just trying to get a sweet haircut.
12: All the coaches are together. But Todd Monken is one of those guys where you and I have kind of called out that there might be a reason it's been so late into his career where he's gotten an opportunity to be a head coach.
13: Yeah.
12: The Browns process to land the head coach was kind of weird, too. Remember, back when the coaching cycle was taking place, and there were the stories that the Cleveland Browns were having the head coaches, the candidates, write essays to submit for the job. And then we saw multiple, like, big-name guys who had jobs, who were fired, who then pulled their name out of the hat for the Browns gig.
13: Mm-hmm.
12: Right? Like, so it's... We'll see if the Todd Monken thing works with the Cleveland Browns. Either way, Jared Verse is going to a worse situation than what he was in with the Rams. And then the final loser or losers from this article on NFL.com, Cleveland Browns fans, because they lose a great Hall of Fame player. But I think Abdallah shined it up nicely where he suggested that, you know, you are building towards something in the future and this makes more sense.
13: I think this makes sense than just standing pat and saying, hey, we're going to lose, you know, 12, 13 games again, but you get to see Myles Garrett come and sack the quarterback 18 times, you know? Like, yeah, that's fun, and that's cool, and that's awesome.
12: Is it?
13: No.
12: It's not when you're 5-12.
13: Exactly. And that's
12: when you're 5-12, almost nothing is fun, cool, or awesome about
13: exactly.
12: a football season.
13: And that's my point. And the handful of fans that got to see Myles Garrett set all these records, that's great. But now you can, again, the guy with the 35 quarterbacks on the back of his jersey is going to get to add another name because everybody in the league, all the insiders believe this move was to set them up to add a first round pick towards the end of the draft so they can move up. And wherever they are, I mean, look, they could be the worst team in the NFL next year and not need to move up. They could be the second worst team and not need to move up. But the move was made if they needed ammo to move up to select a quarterback. So this is picking a lane and building for the future with Jared Verse as like the cornerstone of your defense moving forward on that timeline and putting yourself in a position to draft a quarterback. So I don't think Browns fans, yeah, it sucks to lose Myles Garrett, but it's not like you can wear a Myles Garrett jersey for the rest of your Browns fandom. Like that's never like a thing that's going to go away. He's going to be an all-time great Brown forever. It's him and Jim Brown. Like it's like those are the two best Browns players of all time. That's it. Name another best Browns player of all time. That's it.
12: Yeah, Tim Couch is not going to...
13: No, those are the two.
12: Make the list.
13: The Ring of Honor's two players.
12: Yeah.
13: Like, that's it.
12: The Browns haven't had... they haven't had a lot of great success.
13: No.
12: Lately.
13: That's it.
12: No, they haven't.
13: So, when you have a player like that, you can celebrate, and I think you can... Yeah, it's bittersweet, sure. He's moving on, but he set the NFL sack record while wearing a Browns jersey. I think that's something to celebrate. Now, I'm not a Browns fan, so I can look at it from, 40,000 feet up in the air, and I'm not feeling the same emotions as Browns fans are today or yesterday when the trade was announced. So I'm looking at it from a different perspective. But from where I'm sitting, I think that my team picking a direction and looking towards the future is different than just doing the same thing and coming in with, hey, Myles Garrett's here and we're going to only win five games again this year and be bad forever.
12: It's Black and Abdallah here on Westwood One Sports and the Westwood One Sports app. So those are the winners and the losers of the Myles Garrett trade. We're talking football with you here on Westwood One Sports. Yesterday marked 100 days until the start of the football season. And here on the Black and Abdallah Show, each and every day, football will be on the forefront of our minds as it is. That's right, the summer of football.
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23: I throw, you catch. It's not that hard, okay?
12: That's right. The Summer of Football with Black and Abdallah. And since yesterday was day 100... until the start of the NFL season. Today is day 99.
13: Hey!
12: As we continue to count down the days until the start of the football season. I know, summer will go by quickly.
13: Yeah.
12: Before we know it, we will be getting ready for the Seahawks and the Patriots to kick off the NFL season.
13: Can't wait.
12: All right, today's item that I want to bring to your attention, Aiden Hutchinson from the Lions, defensive end, star player. He told the Detroit Free Press on Friday that he knows, and we know, here's the quote, we know we're in a championship window right now. Do you agree with Aiden Hutchinson saying and acknowledging that the Lions are in a championship window so as they prep for this season, that that's the mentality that they're taking? The way I see that is like, good, they should, and they're good enough. And I think the Lions bounce back in this upcoming season. I think they are in their championship window.
13: I think they're the best team in the NFC North right now, which means that they're going to win. They can win that division. You're in the dance. You're in the playoffs. I don't think they're the best team in the conference. I don't think they're the best team. I don't think they're going to. I mean, look, we just saw what the Rams did. Like, no one, like on paper, no one's going to come close to the Rams. As simple as that. It's probably Rams, then the Seahawks again. Then, like, I'm going to just name the three NFC West teams in order and then probably get somewhere in the range of probably then the Cowboys, maybe then the Lions right around there. So they're probably fourth or fifth best, I would say. in the conference.
12: Okay, so here's my short list. This is the way right now, today, back against the wall.
13: Mm-hmm.
12: I got to say it right now. Here we go. Here are the, I've got three tiers at the top of the NFC. You're right. It's the Rams are by far, with the move yesterday, they are one. They're in the top tier by themselves. I don't think there's a team on their level. The second tier, I have two teams. I have Seattle and I have Detroit. I think those two teams are the notch just below what the Rams are in the conference. And then below Seattle and Detroit, I've got four teams. I've got Dallas. I've got San Francisco. Scratch that. I'm going to have five teams. Dallas, San Francisco, Philadelphia, Green Bay, Chicago.
13: Okay.
12: So now if you're just running with math, that's eight teams right there. And I haven't even mentioned a team from the South.
13: Oh, yeah. Yeah.
12: And so I mean, that's what I have for the NFC at the moment.
13: Okay.
12: I think Dallas, San Francisco, Philly, Green Bay, Chicago, Seattle, Detroit, Rams.
13: Okay.
12: Now to make it a playoff picture, I have to include someone from the South.
13: Yeah.
12: I would probably lean Tampa.
13: Mm-hmm.
12: That's the way I would lean.
13: Mm-hmm.
12: That's nine teams.
13: Mm-hmm.
12: That's also not even factoring in Washington or Minnesota,
13: mm-hmm.
12: who are both going to be improved. I'm sure people listening in Carolina are screaming like, hey, our team made the playoffs. Why can't Bryce Young take another step and then we get back to it?
13: Yeah, we'll see.
12: And Atlanta with Stefanski, I'm sure, is going to be in the conversation.
13: Yeah, well, we'll see.
12: I'm just like right now, I think Detroit can feel as if they are one of the three teams that can get to the Super Bowl from the conference at the top. I think it's the Rams, Seahawks, Lions. Those are the three best teams.
13: I'm going to say, now again, I know you're going to say, well, yeah, of course we have to assume everybody stays healthy. But with the 49ers, you have to say...
12: Oh, we're doing this. Wait, I have to make this assuming people are healthy?
13: No, I have to say it with the 49ers because no one on their team can ever stay healthy. So with the 49ers, you have to say it because no one on their team can ever stay healthy for an entire season. So I'm going to say Rams, Seahawks, 49ers are my top... Like, Rams are by themselves.
12: Rams, Seahawks, 49ers. So you think it's just all NFC West?
13: I'm
12: going to
13: say Rams are by themselves.
12: Okay.
13: On paper.
12: And then Seahawks, and then 49ers Seahawks, are the second tier?
13: Seahawks, 49ers, Lions.
12: Okay,
13: are the second tier.
12: Lions are with them.
13: Lions are with them. And then after that, I'm going to go Cowboys, Eagles, Bears are in there.
12: Okay, all right.
13: And then after that, I'll go like Packers, Vikings, Bucks. I'll throw them in there. And like that. So I think they're... Yeah. Yeah, I think they're in that tier right there.
12: So if you're a Commanders fan, you're being disrespected by this conversation. If you're a Vikings fan, you're being disrespected by the conversation. Looking at the odds. If you're anyone in the NFC South, you're being disrespected.
13: I'm looking at the odds on DraftKings, promo code BNDA26.
12: Shout out.
13: Right now, the Lions are their favorite to win their division, the NFC North. But they're not. But the Packers are more of a favorite to win the conference. Riddle me that, Batman.
12: I could go with that.
13: So right now, and I'm not being disrespected, the Commanders are 31-1 to win the NFC. So I'm not being disrespectful. Talk to Vegas. Don't talk to me. Okay?
12: You're Adam A. Abdallah on social media platforms.
13: Yeah,
12: if you're a Commander fan, go after him.
13: Also at Vegas.
12: Yeah, I don't think they'll respond. I don't think that's how that works. So there you go.
13: Who responds on behalf of Vegas?
12: I don't know.
13: Who's got a residency right now in Vegas?
12: I think it's the chain smokers, both
13: the
12: of them. They respond together.
13: They're like, oh, I gotta respond to all these people.
12: I think those are the two. They're the new Seyfried and Royd.
13: They split amongst the two of them. They're like, oh, I gotta respond.
12: It's Black Abdallah here on Westwood One Sports and the Westwood One Sports app. So there you go. 99 days until the start of the football season, the summer of football, each and every day with Black and Abdallah here on Westwood One Sports. 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
11: The quest for Lord Stanley's Cup is down to two. Vegas Golden Knights. Carolina Hurricanes. Whose names will be forever etched on hockey's holy grail. The Stanley Cup Finals. Game one. Tonight, Westwood One Sports.
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17: If you're caring for an aging parent, you may feel quite often that you're alone in what you're doing. But you're not, not by a long shot. According to a new report by the Pew Research Center, 10% of U.S. adults are caring for a parent over age 65. Millions more are caring for a spouse or partner 65 or older. Beyond the sheer numbers, this report, perhaps unsurprisingly, found a major difference in caregiver well-being between men and women. One psychologist we spoke to suggested thinking 5 years in the future and imagining where you are right now. Will you be glad you took something on or regretful that you didn't? You also need to cut yourself some slack, he said, especially women. Don't try to shoulder all of the burden by yourself. You might need to ask for help before you burn out. You'll be so glad you did. I'm Dr. Sanjay Gupta, helping you live a better life.

0: is Black and Abdallah on Westwood One Sports. Here's Chris Black and Adam Abdallah.
1: Two big trades in the NFL yesterday. Myles Garrett getting sent to the Los Angeles Rams, which I'm sure he's thrilled about. So I don't know if it's proper to say he's getting sent. He's gleefully heading west. It's probably the way I would describe that as Jared Verse is getting sent to the Browns. That's the way I would describe that. Now, A.J. Brown, on the other side of things in the NFL, the second big trade that took place

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1: Having that one consistent point of contact has been fabulous and really helped both of us to get to know each other, which means that he is able to anticipate the needs of our district, the data that we'd like to see, and the practices we have in place to keep things running smoothly.
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3: Success with the Patriots. I don't know if that's the same with Jalen Hurts.
4: Well, I think that the offense as a whole can look better because of how bad, and how, not necessarily how bad, it's not like they were horrible, how much they regressed from year to year last year. Then, like, they both can look better. A.J. Brown can have a much better season with Drake May because Josh McDaniels is a great offensive coordinator and will be able to get the most out of the wide receiver a quarterback tandem that they are. But also, I think with a new offensive coordinator for the Eagles, their offense can just look better overall because of how broken it was last season.
3: Here's the list from NFL.com. AJ Brown trade to the Patriots, winners and losers. On the winner's side, number one, quarterback Drake May. Two, GM Howie Roseman for the Eagles. Three, wide receiver Devontae Smith. Okay. Number four, Mike Vrabel, Patriots head coach. That's the list on NFL.com, the winners of the A.J. Brown trade.
4: I agree with all of those. I think Devontae Smith will benefit from more from being that guy. Will benefit from more receptions. Will benefit from more targets. He's always been able to be that guy. He was great when he was at Alabama. I think that he can definitely be that guy. I still don't know if they have enough, though. Like, it's going to be, you know, can Mekhi Lemon be a 1,000-yard receiver in his rookie year? I think that in order to put this Eagles defense, or offense, excuse me, at a championship level, Mekhi Lemon needs to be an offensive rookie of the year level wide receiver for them to be a championship level team. And I don't know if Jalen Hurts can get him the ball enough for him to be that.
3: All right, and the loser's side for NFL.com's article about A.J. Brown heading to the Patriots. Losers, Jalen Hurts, AFC East defensive coordinators, and Patriots wide receiver Kayshon Booty. So those are the losers on the list. AFC East defensive coordinators, yeah, Patriots offense is going to be improved. Kayshon Booty, okay, you're not going to be the number one guy. It'll be A.J. Brown, no doubt. Yeah. And I kind of agree with the Jalen Hurts, although I do think to some extent the hit piece that was out there this offseason on Jalen Hurts, I think it, you know, you kind of have to read that with a grain of salt.
4: Yeah.
3: Like, because I don't really believe that all of those sources are people that are within the building still. Usually it's disgruntled coaches and personnel people who are no longer with the team who are now willing to speak about the starting quarterback. Well, that's usually how it works.
4: Yeah, I mean, listen, and in terms of Jalen Hurts, listen, it can go one of two ways. Divorced dad can bring out divorced dad energy, or divorced dad can, you know, get in them streets. You know what I mean? Like, you can go out there and, like, wait, put yourself out.
3: Isn't that the same?
4: No.
3: Isn't that the same energy?
4: No. Sometimes
3: what's the difference?
4: You can go out there and put out that good energy. You can go out and you can go out there, man. Like, you can... Listen,
3: you can
4: get your groove back. Okay. You can go out there and exactly. You can reinvent yourself.
3: Yeah, okay.
4: Jalen Hurts 2.0.
3: Okay, all right.
4: Because
3: all right.
4: I can. I

0: could say that when the tension is out there, there's a negative energy.
1: Sure.
0: For both of them.
1: Of course.
0: And when that negative energy is gone for both of them, it's a different environment.
1: It's Black Hip Dollar here on Westwood One Sports and the Westwood One Sports app.
0: You unbutton that top button a little bit?
1: Yeah, I guess.
0: Get that chest meat out?
1: I guess if you're wearing button-down shirts to go out to dinner,
0: sure. That's what people... Listen.
1: That's your style,
0: divorce
1: man.
0: Divorce dad energy is out there, man. I'm telling you.
1: If you're still rocking what was hot 25 years ago, then by all means,
0: get that chest meat out.
1: Roll those sleeves up. It's Black Hip Dollar here on Westwood One Sports and the Westwood One Sports app. You can call or text the show at 310-840-4910. The NBA Finals are tomorrow night. I saw this. So tomorrow night, 8:30 Eastern, Spurs hosting the Knicks. Now, the NBA has promoted on their social media platforms what the court will look like for the NBA Finals. How about this? Shout out to all of us, the complainers in the world.
0: Mm-hmm.
1: We got one. How about that? Did you see the court? Adam Silver in the NBA has responded to us all complaining and bitching over the last NBA Finals logo off the courts. Cursive is back. It'll say NBA Finals. The script is there. I don't know if it's technically cursive, but it's got that cool traditional Finals logo look.
0: Yeah.
1: And then also they have added back the trophy, the Larry O'Brien trophy.
0: Love it.
1: At center court. Now, here's the key. What they promoted on social media yesterday is noticeable. It's on the actual court. It's not a decal. It's not added after the fact. The new courts for the finals, for both the Knicks and the Spurs, have the championship trophy on the court. It looks glorious. And a win for all of us complaining. Complainers, we got one.
0: It was more of an online bullying, I think, than a complaining.
1: Yes, we got it done.
0: Yeah.
1: All right, because of that, and because Adam Silver obsessively follows social media and is so worried about all of us complaining about things on social media, I have five more ideas for Adam Silver.
0: Okay.
1: Five more ideas. Now that we've gotten that one, we got a win in our corner. We got the trophy back on the court in the final script.
0: Yes.
1: On the court. It'll look like it used to back in the good old days. I got five other things for Adam Silver.
0: Okay.
1: Number one, if you're playing at home, you're wearing white uniforms.
0: Okay.
1: Right? Can we get behind this? Can we get the white uniforms at home back? Can we do that? And I know Lakers fans, you wear yellow. I get the gold. I get it. Your light colored uniforms at home. It's the way the NBA should be.
0: Mm-hmm.
1: Okay, that's number one. Number two, things for Adam Silver to work on. One court per team for the season.
0: Mm-hmm.
1: You guys know, as you're watching NBA games, all these teams have their, 17 different courts. So when you flip on a game, you don't really know where this team's, Charlotte.
0: Mm-hmm.
1: They've got courts that don't even look like it's the Hornets' home court. What are we doing? One court. You start a season with one court. That's what you get. The design of whatever that is. If you want to change it, but you got to stick to it.
0: Okay.
1: One court. All right. Number three for Adam Silver. Teams cannot add ads by using technology on the court.
0: Okay.
1: Do you know what I'm talking about with this? The superimposed logos that they flop all over the floor.
0: Yeah. I know what you mean. Yeah.
1: Like you're watching a game out of Turkey.
0: Yeah.
1: With all this advertising all over the floor.
0: Adding hair. Yeah.
1: No. This is the NBA. If you're gonna sell ad space, it has to be painted on the court.
0: Yeah.
1: Painted. I'm okay with that. You can sell the space. I don't want superimposed logos all over the floor anymore. Okay, number four, end the in-season tournament.
0: Well, that's not going to happen.
1: No one wants it.
0: That's not going to happen.
1: No one wants that.
0: I'm sorry about that. That's not going to happen.
1: Okay, number five, follow what NBC and Peacock have done this last season. Require all broadcast partners to air the starting lineups before the game. requirement.
0: I think we're going to get that in the final. Didn't we get that in the finals last year?
1: We did, but okay. Then ESPN gets sideways with it during the regular season.
0: Okay.
1: They do it, and they only did it in the finals because everyone bullied them online that they wanted to see the starting lineups.
0: Yeah. Well, okay, so
1: those are my five things for M. Sullivan. Since we're getting the NBA to listen to us finally,
0: I have some uniform news for you.
1: Go ahead.
0: Games 1. Yep. 3 and 4.
1: Yep.
0: The Knicks will be wearing white.
1: Yep. As they should.
0: And the Spurs will be wearing black.
1: Yep. Game one, the Spurs are wearing black, even though they should be wearing white.
0: Yes.
1: But then the rest, games 2, 3, and 4, followed the idea that the road team is wearing the darker color.
0: And in game 2, the Knicks will be wearing blue, and the Spurs will be wearing white.
1: Yeah, it's the way it should look.
0: Yeah, but just in game 2. The rest of the time, so games 3 and 4, then when it flips back.
1: Yeah.
0: But then I don't know what, they haven't announced games 5, 6, and 7 yet because those are TBD. No, but
1: when the Knicks go home, they're wearing white.
0: Yeah.
1: Yes,
0: yeah,
1: but for the Spurs will be in the black uniforms.
0: Yeah, and also for game 1, they'll be wearing black and white.
1: No, I know. That's why game 1 is messed up.
0: I know. Game 1 is messed
1: up. 2, 3, and 4, the uniforms look right.
0: Yes. Yeah. Unfortunately.
1: See, you know, it pays sometimes to complain.
0: But the point is we don't get any weird... My point in giving you that news is we don't get any weird, like, alternate jerseys.
1: No, the NBA already announced that wasn't going to take place in the finals or the end of the conference finals.
0: Good.
1: So it's Black and Abdallah here on Westwood One Sports and the Westwood One Sports app. The Stanley Cup final drops the puck tonight. A little beat the Raj with the Stanley Cup final. Vegas and Carolina will preview the Stanley Cup final coming up next.
2: Myles Garrett has been traded to the Rams. The NFL Defensive Player of the Year joins league MVP Matthew Stafford. It's the biggest move of the offseason, with Los Angeles now a heavy favorite to win the Super Bowl. Can anyone knock off Myles Garrett and the Rams? Westwood One Sports.
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1: 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Live stream is up there each and every day. Hanging out here with you from noon to 3 Eastern. Thank you to Raj and Roy for producing today's show. Jim Rome and the Jim Rome Show is coming up next in 15 minutes right here on Westwood One Sports. Tonight, the Stanley Cup Final begins. And we have the Vegas Golden Knights taking on the Carolina Hurricanes. Should be a fantastic matchup. 8 Eastern is the puck drop for Game 1 of the Stanley Cup Final. And Abdallah, I think that the Stanley Cup Final calls for a little competition here on the show.
2: Oh.
1: You, myself, how about Raj? And we try and beat the Raj.
3: Yep.
0: Beat the Raj.
1: That's right. So we'll do a little competition. Who can predict the Stanley Cup Final the best? The three of us, Raj Sharon producing the show, Black and Abdallah, as we try to beat the Raj.
0: Yep. Beat the Raj.
1: All right, guys. 8 Eastern tonight, Game 1 of the Stanley Cup Final. Carolina hosting. They were by far the better team in the regular season.
2: Oh, yeah.
1: Seemed to be like a freight train running right towards the cup.
2: More like a hurricane, if you will.
1: Yes. Yes. Rock you like a...
2: like a hurricane.
1: The Golden Knights, frisky. Frisky team.
2: Mm-hmm.
1: What do you guys think? What are you going to pick for the Stanley Cup Final Beat the Raj edition?
2: Raj, what do you got for us?
4: Well, guys, unfortunately, my Colorado Avalanche were swept. Not just lost, they were swept by the Vegas Golden Knights. So I have to go for the Carolina Hurricanes here to avenge us. None of this, I cheer for my division or my conference crap after my team is out. That's for losers, okay? Losers that cheer for other SEC schools after your SEC school lost or whatever
2: losers.
4: It is. So I'm
2: losers.
4: None of that garbage, okay? Carolina Hurricanes, by the power of Josh Graham, I'm all in on the Canes in this series. Canes in 5. Gentlemen, sweet.
1: Shout out to Josh Graham. He is on his way to Game 1 of the Cup Final. He will be covering it for us here at Westwood One Sports. So shout out. He is a diehard Carolina fan, and he will also be in the house for Game 1 of the Cup Final.
2: He's going to sound the siren.
1: Yeah, yes, he is. He's going to, yes. He's going to be the one dropping the puck to start the game tonight.
2: Yeah, sound the siren.
1: All right, Adal, beat the Raj. So Raj has Carolina.
2: Raj is, unfortunately for our good friend, Josh, I am going to go with the Vegas Golden Knights. I believe that sweeping out Colorado. Colorado was the best team left in the playoffs. I believe sweeping them out makes a statement for Vegas. I believe they've got the best goalie left in Carter Hart. I'm going to go with Vegas. Yeah, that's right. I'm breaking it down, bro.
1: Look at you.
2: I'm breaking it down. Oh, he's got a 948 save percentage, bro.
4: I literally
2: Listen,
4: have
2: Abdallah doesn't come to play.
4: I have the
2: comes with stats and facts, bro.
1: Easy.
2: What do you think this is,
4: He's at plus 1200 right now.
2: You think this is Abdallah's first Stanley Cup final? No.
4: Look at you, Abdallah. He's plus 1200 right now to win the Conn Smythe on DraftKings right now, Carter Hart.
2: I'm going
4: to
2: go, yeah.
1: Promo code BNA20. Yes.
2: Yeah, absolutely.
4: Shout out.
2: Yeah, BNA 26. Yeah, absolutely. Yeah, Mitch Marner is currently your favorite.
1: That's two names.
2: He's currently your favorite to win the Conn Smythe. Mitch Marner at plus 165. Carter Hart, 12-1 to win your Conn Smythe trophy on DraftKings. BNA 26 is your promo code if you're new to DraftKings.
1: Okay, all right. You said Vegas. Do you have a games? Raj gave us Carolina in 5.
2: I'm going to go Vegas in 6.
1: Okay, all right. Can you name a player in this series that's not in front of your computer right now, this second, that's on your list?
2: I've got a whole roster in front of me, so no, I can't. I've got a whole roster in front of me.
1: Raj, the fact that he started
2: Bedard
1: handing out players as a part of the breakdown.
4: He's slinging them over there.
1: I'll give you credit. I will give you no players, but I will give you a prediction. I kind of feel what Raj is leaning towards, but I think it's going to be in 6. Got the Carolina Hurricanes in six games and win this series 4-2. That's what I'm going to have. So Raj for Beat the Raj.
4: Yeah.
1: Is Carolina in five. Black, I will take Carolina in six. And Abdallah will go with Vegas in six.
2: Sorry, Josh.
4: I'm with you, Josh Graham. I am with you, Josh Graham. Me and you.
1: For the Stanley Cup final. Yes, and we are supporting Josh Graham. Absolutely.
4: A hockey country there in Carolina.
1: Hockey knower. He loves the puck.
2: He does.
1: That's right.
4: A lot of puckheads skating on frozen ponds in the Raleigh and Charlotte areas, I'm sure.
1: Yes. You know, and he's dumping, chasing, and he's...
2: greasy goals.
1: All he's concerned about is getting in the crease.
2: Getting in those greasy goals.
1: And outworking the other team, outskating the other team.
2: Mm-hmm.
1: There you go. There's our Beat the Raj preview for the Stanley Cup final.
0: The Raj.
1: So there you go. Stanley Cup final tonight. 8 Eastern, Carolina, Vegas. Should be good.
2: Yeah, I'm excited.
1: The traditionalist in me continuously as we progress watching hockey each and every year.
2: Vegas and Carolina?
1: Yeah, it's just one of those things.
2: doesn't do it for you?
1: You know, it doesn't. I'm not here to say it doesn't do it for me. It's just it seems unnatural. You know what I mean? It seems man-made. You know, it would feel more hockey if it was Montreal and Detroit.
2: Yeah.
1: Or, you know.
4: Got to be an original six, right, Black?
1: Yeah. New York Rangers.
2: You had a chance. It could have been the Avalanche.
1: Boston, the Bruins.
2: It could have been the Avalanche of the Canadiens.
1: No, I know. That's why I mentioned Montreal.
2: Like. You could have been somebody in NHL.
1: I do think it is one of the most wild things to think about that an NHL team out of Canada has not won a cup in decades.
2: Yeah, dude, that's
1: it's crazy.
2: Yeah, you hear that?
1: The streak.
2: You hear that, Canada? We took your sport and we own it now.
1: Yeah, and
2: we even beat you in the Olympics, America's hat.
1: We turned it into the Sun Belt.
2: How about that?
1: That's what we've done. Florida. Tampa,
2: yeah.
1: Carolina has a chance. Vegas has won one.
2: How do you like that?
1: It's what we do.
2: Huh? How do you like that?
1: You want
4: last Canadian
1: sun?
4: Team to win the Cup? Montreal in 1993.
1: 93. That is insane.
2: Roy wasn't even born then, I don't think.
1: He wasn't. Roy, were you born
2: in
1: 93?
2: Were you born in 93?
3: Nope. And
1: today's finals,
2: exactly.
1: Finals
2: Roy was a glimmer in his father's eye back then. How about that?
1: Take that, Canada.
2: America's hat. How about win some hockey?
0: Beat the Raj.
1: See, the official sounder of it just sounds so aggressive.
2: Yeah, when we're yelling at Canada, we need
3: it's
2: that
3: like
2: one.
3: Beat me.
1: Take that, Canada.
0: Beat the Raj.
2: It doesn't sound as good if you play the jokester one, if I'm yelling at Canada.
1: Oh, yeah, the fun one that we like to play.
2: Yeah.
1: The one
2: you hear that, Canada? We took your sport. We're not giving it back.
1: Yeah.
2: But, no, that just doesn't do it.
0: Beat the Raj.
4: Yeah. You needed an A at the end of that, too.
1: Yes. I do love watching the Stanley Cup playoffs, though. They're great. It's fantastic. And the Cup final is... You could argue it's the best final of any sport.
2: For sure.
1: You know, especially if you get those games that go into overtime and they play until the early morning.
2: Oh, yeah.
1: Like, those are the all-time classics.
2: Some people do
4: and
2: cocaine,
4: a recent
2: some
4: dynasty
2: people watch
4: with
2: overtime
4: the Blackhawks,
2: hockey.
4: 2010, 2013, 2015.
1: Yep. Absolutely.
4: Three titles. A dynasty.
1: Yeah. Thank you, Raj. Yes. All right. Enjoy the hockey tonight. Jim Rome and the Jim Rome Show is coming up next here on Westwood One Sports.
0: This is Westwood One Sports.
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17: You ever wake up in the middle of the night or maybe first thing in the morning and notice drool on your pillow? Unless you're sleeping next to someone who hasn't already seen all your good, bad, and ugly, it's probably not that big a deal and not anything to worry about unless it's something that just started happening recently. When people drool at night, it's often because of a stuffy nose, acid reflux, or being a mouth breather. People who sleep on their stomach or side are more likely to drool than someone who sleeps on their back. But in some cases, drooling at night can be a warning sign of something more serious, like dental issues, sleep apnea, or even early symptoms of Parkinson's disease. If you're at all concerned about this, the best place to start is with an ENT doctor, an ears, nose, and throat doctor. They can recommend a sleep study to possibly get some answers. I'm Dr. Sanjay Gupta, helping you live a better life.
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0: Welcome to the jungle. My name is Jim Rome. A very good Tuesday to you. What's going on? Nice to have you here. Good show for you today. Lots of ground to cover. Still trying to get my head wrapped around the last 24 hours, so we will break all this down. So my advice to you is jump up in here. Got a couple of interviews, but plenty of time for you to get through. Start dialing right now. Open phones to begin the program. 1-800-636-8686. Or, you know, you can find me on X, always, at Jim Rome. Or you can email me at Rome, R-O-M-E, at haveatake.com. A lot of you know the program. You know what we do. If you're just now finding the program, or maybe you lost track of the program, it would be a very good time for you to reconnect. So, reconnect by the phones, reconnect via social, or go old school and just email us. Speaking of reconnecting, running down one of my dudes, one of my very good friends, good friend of the program, and it's been a minute, Ben Mesrick, best-selling author. And Ben's got a long, storied history with the program. He is a prolific and brilliant writer. And he joins us. He's got a brand new book out, and I know you clones love his work. He's got a brand new book, and what I love about Ben, every time he drops a new book, he always makes a point to come on this program the day the book drops, and today is no different, and this is another really good one. So Ben joins us at 12:40. That's coming up in hour number one. Hour number two, the head football coach at Kentucky, Will Stein. So two good interviews, Ben Mesrick, Will Stein. And in and around all of that, plenty of time for you to get through. If you don't mind, can you shoot on over to our YouTube channel? Just search out Jim Rome. It's easy to find. YouTube, we've got a channel over there, and we're adding to it every single day. We have takes. We have clips. We have pods. We have content. Would love for you to migrate over there. Hit the sub button. That'd be really helpful to us. All right. With that in mind, I want to talk more about what's gone down in the last 24 hours. As an example, it finally happened, and it was the worst-kept secret in the world, but it's now reality. I did not lead with A.J. Brown on A.J. Brown yesterday, A.J. Brown Day, that is, because the Rams did what they did with Myles Garrett. But let me start with A.J. Brown today, because he's now a Patriot. And there is one pretty obvious question left. Warren Moon posed it yesterday on the program. And then a number of other people on social media have asked the same question. And the question is, why? Why did it have to come to this? Why couldn't Jalen Hurts? Why couldn't Jalen Hurts and A.J. Brown work it out? Why couldn't A.J. Brown work it out with Philadelphia? But mostly, why couldn't A.J. Brown and Jalen Hurts work it out? Exactly what happened between these two that became so irreparable that Howie Roseman and the Eagles were forced to, I don't know, to coin a phrase, consider that a divorce.
1: Consider that a divorce.
0: Filed under irreconcilable differences. Reasonable. You see, that's the big difference to me between the A.J. Brown trade and the Myles Garrett trade. You see, there's no mystery why Myles had to go. There's no mystery what Myles' problem was. Problem being, the Browns suck. He was never going anywhere in Cleveland when it came to winning. This guy gave them everything he had. He's going to be a first ballot Hall of Famer. And had nothing to show for it. He wants to go try and win. Now, you might not like that, Browns fan, but you have to understand that, right? It makes perfect sense. The Eagles situation, on the other hand, doesn't really make a lot of sense at all. Why did the guy need out so badly when he is the guy on a team with Super Bowl expectations every single year? And how did it work so well in the beginning, only to devolve into such a mess? One thing is absolutely clear, something happened. Something happened. Of course, that's the opposite of what A.J. Brown is saying, because he's already hopped on a podcast with Maria Taylor and told her that nothing happened.
1: Nothing happened. Nothing happened. You know, people just grow apart.
0: Wait, what? Nothing happened? Nothing happened. People just grew apart.
1: You know, people just grew apart.
0: Why? How?
1: Nothing happened.
0: What do you mean nothing happened? You were incredibly successful teammates. You won a Lombardi together. He threw you a TD in both of those Super Bowls, by the way. But okay, fine. You just grew apart. That's why you had to leave.
1: People just grow apart.
0: Because people just grow apart. That's why you had to leave. Hey, Avi, you have to go. You know why? People just grow apart. You know what? That doesn't make much sense. Honestly, AJ.
2: It doesn't make any sense.
0: In fact, she's right. It doesn't make any sense.
2: It doesn't make any sense.
0: But let me give you a chance to make that make sense. Let me allow you to elaborate. This is how he described the nature of his relationship with Jalen Hurts to Maria Taylor.
1: Not as close as we once were. And I believe that's fine. It's like there's no bad blood. There's actually still a lot of love. I love him. I love him to death. I want him to succeed and accomplish all the things that he wants to accomplish. I didn't truly understand why our friendship became the public of the center of everybody's attention when it came to football, because, you know, looking back on it, you know, we haven't been as close as we were a couple years now, but that didn't stop anything. Mm-hmm. You know, we still competed, we still pushed each other, we still led the team. So it was just kind of strange, you know, people just got so fixated on the relationship and wanted to talk about maybe from the history of this place, but, you know, that wasn't what this was.
0: You know, it's kind of strange. You. And man, there's so much to unpack there. There is so much to unpack there. Let me start with this. You never understood why your friendship became the center of everyone's attention. Let me help you with that. You made it the center of our attention, dude, with your constant complaining and posting and passive aggressiveness and cryptic posts. First of all, it doesn't even seem like you have a friendship. And it really doesn't seem like you, quote, love him to death.
1: I love him to death.
0: Oh, you love him to death. You love him to death.
3: I love him.
0: He actually said that about the dude that he apparently hates so much, he absolutely had to be dealt from that team. But somehow that still makes more sense than acting confused as to why people are fixated on this. My guy. You have made this the dominant Eagles topic for years now. And people really are not fixated on your relationship. They're fixated on the dysfunctional offense and your constant whining about the dysfunctional offense and your passive-aggressive suggestions that it's really on the quarterback. Even when the Eagles were winning, AJ, you still had a problem. We're all just trying to figure out what the problem was. Meanwhile, AJ's all here like, there was never a problem.
1: Nothing happened.
0: And I love this dude to death.
1: I love him to death.
0: And y'all are crazy. Oh, yeah? Then explain this. If that's all true, then why the hell are you in New England right now? Why the hell are you a Patriot right now? That's what everybody is trying to figure out. Everybody's trying to figure out exactly what happened here. Why it had to be like this. Especially since you're saying, there was no problem. I love him to death.
1: I love him to death.
0: We just grew apart. You see, since you're giving Eagle fan nothing, Eagle fan is now running wild with conspiracy theories. Okay. Let me make sure I got my foil on. You see, this is what people do now, AJ. They throw on their tin foil when they hear nonsense and when you give them nothing. And then they throw on the tinfoil, and then they start throwing out smut. And then the internet assumes that if it's on the internet, it must be true. And there's a lot of smut out there right now, and a lot of conspiracy theories out there. And I'm not even talking about the deep recesses of the internet. in and around Philly, on Philly radio. If you want to go find it, go ahead. But you see, that'll happen when you tease drama and conflict for years, and it culminates in a massive trade, and then you never explain what the hell happened, what went so wrong, and most of all, why it couldn't be fixed. Now, does Jalen Hurt own some of the responsibility with this all going sideways? Probably. But Jalen Hurts, to me, was not the malcontent. Also a little bit different of a dude, I'll give you that. But Jalen Hurts was not the one dropping passes and dogging it on routes in the wild card game against the Niners. Check it. Have we already forgotten about this? Biggest play of the game. Oh, hit him in a bad spot. His hands. After years of complaining about the offense and the quarterback, we need you to make the biggest play of the year. Nope. Couldn't bring that one in.
3: These hands.
0: So let's not forget about that. After causing drama and complaining all season, or seasons, the dude was not focused for the biggest game of the year and then dropped the biggest third down pass of the year. So I've got a hard time putting too much blame on the quarterback, even if he has regressed. And don't get it twisted, Hurts clearly has regressed. And I understand how that's impacted AJ's stats. But again, when you don't catch the ball, you can't really complain about your stats or your quarterback. Look, I don't know what the actual problem was. I just know that the answer isn't that they, quote, just grew apart and that AJ still loves him to death. I don't know what happened. I just know that's not it. And also that AJ is still pretty weird, and not the good kind of weird. There's weird, which is good, and then there's weird, which is just weird. He's weird, which is just weird. I'll give you an example. AJ now says he was a lifelong Patriots fan and told Maria Taylor he had this weird Patriots rug in his man cave while he was on the Eagles.
4: I have a real question. When did we get this rug right here? Where did this come from?
1: It came from Amazon. But definitely a few years now. It's been here a while.
4: While you were an Eagle, you had this rug in your house?
1: Absolutely.
4: You got to tell me why.
1: You know, some things just never change. You know, this is my team. This is my team since I was a kid. So it didn't matter. I mean, I was doing what I was supposed to be doing as an Eagle. But this is it.
0: Okay, listen. Not weird. Not weird at all. I mean, bro, you had that goofy ass man cave Patriots carpet from Amazon, in your house, while you were an Eagle? While you were an Eagle, you had that. If you're looking at the stream, it's a carpet that just says Man Cave on it. Goofy as hell. There's no way that's true. While you played for Philadelphia, you had that. And if that is, man, what a terrible look. And what a weird, bizarre thing to brag about. And also, I can't get over the rug. What kind of a rug is that? It just says Man Cave with the flying Elvis above it. Does it get any more weird or any kookier than that?
3: Kook.
0: Wait, yes, it actually does. Because AJ also posted some fake AI images of himself as a child in a Tom Brady uniform. Are you looking at this on the stream? That's AJ, young AJ, AI, fake young AJ in Tom Brady's gamer. So we're supposed to believe that nothing happened. He simply grew apart from Jalen Hurts. And the actual reason that he had to get off the Eagles was because, well, he's a lifelong Pats fan. And was even loyal to the Pats while he was an Eagle with that goofy-ass rug. Except all he really has to prove are these fake AI images and that absurd goofy-ass man cave rug.
5: I mean, how
0: look,
5: silly
0: dude,
5: is that?
0: If this is the explanation that you're going to give for forcing your way out of one of the better situations in the NFL on a team that did not want to get rid of you until you gave them no choice, you left them no choice, you can bet your ass the tinfoilers and the internet will look for the real reason. because there isn't anybody anywhere not named you that believes that all that drama, all that passive aggressiveness, all that toxicity, all those posts was simply a result of you two growing apart.
1: Grow apart.
0: Just drifting in different directions.
1: Look,
0: again, I get why the Browns moved Myles Garrett. They had to. And I know why they did. Maybe the Eagles had to move A.J. Brown too. I just don't know why they had to. Well, I know why they had to. He left them no choice. But I'd like to know how it got to that point. That's what I want to know. This might be one of those rare times when I do throw on the tinfoil and see if this starts to make any sense. Because nothing this guy is saying makes any sense.
2: It doesn't make any sense.
0: Like, as an example, I wish there was a comp for this kooky behavior. It's like, I don't know. You know how I've been on record as saying growing up, I had my heroes when I was a kid. Growing up, even as an LA native, I was an enormous Pittsburgh Steeler guy. And you know who my guy was? Terry Bradshaw. That was my idol. Terry Bradshaw. I didn't have to validate anything. I'd just tell you. If you don't believe me, fine. Whatever. I mean, why would you doubt it? But who cares? Well, if I had AJ's mindset, I'd say, you don't believe me? You don't believe that Terry Bradshaw is my guy? Well, look at this pic of me as a kid. I'm wearing a Steeler jersey. There I am. And you doubt me? How do you doubt me? Yeah, great pick, Rome. Great pick and all, but that baby doesn't look anything like you. And how did you grow a goat before you could even walk? Hey, Vance Mack, that looks like it's AI generated. Oh, really? Yeah, well, whatever, hater. You don't believe me? How about baby me rocking my other hero's jersey, Gail Goodrich? There I am again. Do you believe me now? Do you believe me now? Do I have to show up in my Ron Say gamer as well? AJ, it's that ridiculous, bro. Baby Van Smack in those jerseys with that goat before I could walk. It's that ridiculous, AJ.
5: Sir,
0: nobody's buying it.
5: Ridiculous.
0: Nobody's buying it. Nobody understands that goofy-ass rug that you allegedly had in your man cave while you played for Philadelphia. And nobody believes that you just had to leave because you and Jalen grew apart. And most of all, nobody understands what you mean when you say, I don't understand why everybody's so fixated on our friendship. Number one, it doesn't sound like you're friends. And number two, you made it so, dude. You made it so. What do you mean you don't understand? Hey, that'd be like Andrew Berry saying, I didn't look to trade Myles Garrett. That was never on my bingo card. Oh, he said that too. Geniuses. I'll get there. Hey, Philly fan, what's your reaction to this? What is your reaction to this? Warren Moon said it yesterday. I said, Warren, if you know things are not right and you've got A.J. Brown and he's not happy, do you move him or do you find a way to fix it? He said, me. If it's a football, and I'm paraphrasing the great Warren Moon, the Hall of Famer, when he came on the show yesterday. He said, if it's a football problem, it's really interesting. He said, if it's a football problem, you fix it. Because it's football. You can fix it. You do not let a guy that good get away. If it's a football problem, then it's fixable. However, he had a caveat. He said, if it's not football related, then maybe you can't fix it. And the guy's got to go. Well, what is it? I don't know what it is, but I know what it's not. It's not that they grew apart. That is the lamest thing I've ever heard. 1-800-636-8686. All right, so I kind of flipped this thing on its head. Yesterday, I led with Myles Garrett, and then I had A.J. Brown. Today, I lead with A.J. Brown, and then I will flip it on its head and go to Myles Garrett. And then I've actually got some college baseball, I've got some other quick hitters, and I've got more to get to. What I need now is for you to get up in here and react to some of what you're hearing. 1-800-636-8686. or go ahead and hit me up on the X. I've got Ben Mesrick, change of pace for you, coming up at 12:40. Will Stein, the head football coach of Kentucky, coming up at 1:20. All right, so you got the playoffs. We know this. The playoffs are here, and as you already know, this is where everything changes. 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
6: Game one of the NBA Finals is here. Knicks, Spurs, 53 years of waiting for New York, and a championship legacy in San Antonio. It's Wemby's arrival versus history in the Big Apple. It all begins tomorrow night. Westwood One Sports.
0: While the world watches the stars hit the FIFA World Cup, Hyundai has its eyes on the next generation of talent. 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
4: His family football balance. Mike and AJ may win games, but they lose every time they speak in public. Jimmy K in Illinois. And so far, you're right about that. They better win games, these two. They better win games. Because they certainly are not winning any platform that they sit down for and start bumping their gums. Romy, we just grew apart. Regards, Dasmati. I like the way Dasmati has made his triumphant return. What do you mean, me and Bob? Or Albie and Bob? And by the way, is that Dave Grohl? That can't be Dasmati. Why do you think we're playing the Friends song? Because he looks like Ross. Does that guy look like Ross to you? Damn, Dasmati, what happened? Dude, Dasmati grew apart. But not from me, but from Ross. Folks, can you really maintain a job working for the city looking like that? No offense. Are you like the city's hipster commissioner? Dasmati, I don't even recognize you anymore. No, I mean, really, I don't recognize you anymore. I don't even know you anymore or recognize you anymore. Mookie in AZ. Dear Jim, I did not drop Hans off the Nakatomi Tower. We simply grew apart. Signed, John McClane.
5: People just grew apart.
4: Dan in Tucson.
6: I'm going to count to three. There will be.
4: Haven't seen one of these in a while.
7: Party, pal.
4: Not that. This. War bums. Quote, they just grew apart. Sincerely, Jules Teeth.
5: People just grew apart.
4: I never thought that was funny. Except today it kind of works. Haven't heard Albie's drill in a while. Check that Jules drill in a while. They did just grow apart. And they apparently got sharper and more fang-like. V and the Fee. Here's one that I can read. And V, you know which one I'm not going to read. Oh. Really, Rome? You're going to say you were a Steeler fan, huh? Well, explain this. A simple Google search brought me this image. Nice rig, brother.
8: Brother.
4: V's got a picture of me, AI me, rocking an OG jersey in front of a white Bronco. Not me. Not me. V, nice try. But even that's better than what you sent earlier. That we'll never see a light of day, at least not on the show. And listen, I'm not caught up in all this. It was AJ. AJ's the one who posted pictures of him as a little AJ in Tom Brady gear. Which I'm going to assume is fake. That. Like, the whole thing's just so weird. Who gets a rug that says man cave on it?

0: Should I get a rug for this studio and just put studio on it? The studio with a big mic?
1: Man's game.
0: A man cave rug with a team logo on it, but not the team you played for. Bro, the cheesiest car wash wouldn't even sell you that. Weird, man. All of it's so weird. And so illogical. Makes no sense. How about a phone call in here really quickly? Let's go to San Antonio. Peter, great to have you. Peter, what's going on?
2: Romy Rome, doing good. Well, doing kind of good, homie. So that whole we just grew apart kind of remind me of walking into my last employer's office, man, and they're, you know, telling me, you know, we've had some good years and this and that, and we're going to let you go because there's no work. And I'm thinking, man, about all the good parties, all the birthday parties we did, and singing happy birthday to everyone, contributed my volunteer time, and then all of a sudden, just because the work gets slow, I got to hear this, you know, we got to let you go. That kind of made me feel like, you know, we're just growing apart. Like, what? Now I'm sitting here at home listening to you every day religiously because I've got no work, Romy.
0: I know, because you guys just grew apart. It sucks, Peter. Like, I appreciate you, brother. I hate that you have to sit at home listening to me every single day when you should be at work making money. But, Peter, we got to be real. You got to own this, my brother. You and your boss just grew apart.
3: People just grew apart.
0: Now, dude, at least he shot brother. You straight. At least he said, we don't have enough work. I got to let you go, my guy. Unlike A.J. Brown, who's like, nah, me and Jalen Hurts.
3: Nothing happened.
0: It's all love, man. Nothing happened. We just grew apart. It. Oh. All right, when we come back, more on that. But Ben Mezrich joins me next. Best-selling author. Prolific author. Genius author. My guy. Ben Mezrich, when we come back, Will Stein next hour. So don't go anywhere.
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5: The trade is done. The Patriots acquire A.J. Brown from the Eagles for a 2028 first-round pick and a fifth next year. So is the All-Pro receiver the missing piece? Not just to get New England to the Super Bowl, but to win it. Westwood One Sports.
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1: That's true. Jim Rome Show, Westwood One, also SiriusXM, also on the X platform, also on the Rome TV channel, which has 9, 10 other platforms. Clones! Look who I found! I'm so fired up. We are joined right now by not only a very good friend of the program, but a best-selling author. He has written 28 books, including The Social Network, Bringing Down the House, and The Accidental Billionaires, which were all turned into feature-length films. He's also served as a consulting producer and writer for the TV series Billions. He's got a brand new book, Checkmate, Genius, Lies, Ambition, and The Biggest Scandal in Chess, which drops today, so you know he's on the program. I'm talking about my dude, Ben Mesrick. Ben, my brother, you've done it again.
2: Hi, Jim. How are you?
1: Another huge release day. How you doing, Ben? How's it feel?
2: I am so psyched to be with you on my release day. It's awesome. This is a fun story, and I get to see you again, which is awesome, and the clones and everybody. And this is a great story. It's just a crazy one that fell into my lap, and I've spent about a year hanging out with these chess geniuses, these prodigies, and getting into this crazy cheating scandal, which is still reverberating in the world of chess. So it's a wild one.
1: It's a wild one. So like I always say, Ben, I did not make this up, and I heard this early on in my career. If you're not cheating, you're not trying, and it's only cheating if you get caught, and we'll get into all of this. But for those who don't know, Ben, just one step backwards. We've talked about your process in the past. In this case, did you find this story, or did this story find you?
2: Yeah, so normally it's people pitching me things, and as The Social Network got bigger, I would get pitches from Hollywood as well. But this one, actually, I stumbled into. I was in between. I had a movie called Dumb Money about the GameStop craziness that came out about 2 years ago, and I was looking for another story, and I was just Googling, honestly, and I Googled scandals and scams, and a lot of things came up I wasn't interested in, and all of a sudden I saw this crazy moment in chess where maybe this kid had cheated in a very peculiar way, and it had gone viral when the story had happened, but no one had ever written about it. There had been no movie, no book. And so I just slid into the DMs of this Hans Niemann, who's this American kid, 19 years old, who basically either won the greatest chess game in someone's life or cheated in the biggest chess game of someone's life. And I started hanging out with them all, trying to get to the bottom of what actually happened.
1: Ben Mesrick joining us. So Ben, who is Hans, and then who is Magnus Carlsen?
2: Yeah, so Magnus Carlsen is the greatest player in the history of chess. They call him Mozart of chess. This is a guy who had not lost in 53 straight matches. For 2 years, he'd never lost a match. And then Hans Niemann is this 19-year-old kid known as the bad boy in chess. I know it's funny, but there are bad boys in chess. He was like trashing hotel rooms. He's a streamer, would shout, throw chairs, and was rated way lower. He wasn't someone who should ever have been sitting down and playing with Magnus. They sit down at a match at the Sinkfield Cup in St. Louis, and somehow Hans is not paying attention. He's chewing gum. He's barely looking at the board. And he destroys Magnus. He destroys him. He beats him in this match. And Magnus basically goes nuts and accuses him of cheating. And it reverberated in a big way, because chess is this, you know, old sport, you could call it, that goes back many, many years. And it's usually kind of gentlemanly. But because of the advent of the internet, it's changed into this multi-billion dollar business. And so it had all of these ramifications that got bigger and bigger and bigger.
1: All right, so by the way, I was going to say, how did it turn into a multi-billion dollar business?
2: Yeah, and that's part of the story. So I get inside of a company called chess.com. So at this point, 600 million people have played chess on chess.com. And this was a company founded by two dudes in their dorm room. They were Mormons, very religious Mormons when they started it at BYU. And when they pitched it, no one liked the idea. They would go and tell people, we want to do chess.com. And people thought they said cheese.com. And we're like, oh, that's a great idea. We can sell cheese on the internet. But no, they were like chess. And people were like, no, that's a stupid idea. But the thing is, when the pandemic hit, when everybody got locked into their room, everyone just started playing online. And it grew and it grew and it grew. And it got to the point where there's millions of people playing every day. There's sponsorships. If you get into the top 10 in chess, you make millions of dollars. I mean, Magnus is, you know, worth $50 to $100 million with the sponsorships and the commercials. So it actually became like a real sport that started bringing in real money. So it grew pretty much because of the pandemic.
1: We're talking to Ben Mesrick. So, Ben, when Neiman pulled off the upset, how big of an upset was it? Like, in, I mean, is there a comp for it? And then how did he beat him?
2: You know, I've heard lots of comps from tennis, and it would be like an unranked player beating Sinner, you know, in a finals. It just doesn't happen. I mean, one game it's possible, but in a game at that level, over the board, using the black pieces, which gives him a huge disadvantage, he wasn't even supposed to be there. He was filling in for someone who didn't make the tournament. This was a kid who really wasn't anywhere near at the level to play. And Magnus had played him before on the beach in Miami, which is in the story, and destroyed him, didn't think much of him. It was a shocking win. But more shocking, I think, was the way he won. And that's why Magnus accused him. Magnus didn't have any evidence. Magnus is a pretty, you know, he's a, I don't know what the word is, hubristic. He's the best in the world at something. And he assumes he can beat whoever's across from him. And this kid was literally blowing bubbles, not paying attention, was like sitting back in his chair. I managed to get video, secret video of the actual game. And it looked odd. I mean, it looked odd. And something also happened in the game, which I kind of uncovered, which is there was a photographer, and the photographer actually wanted to get a photo of Hans blowing a bubble. And so had moved near the table, which Magnus got set off by and ended up confronting the photographer, believing there was some sort of notation going on between them. So there were reasons why Magnus got nervous. And also there's this second part of the story, which is that Hans actually had cheated online, and chess.com was about to buy Magnus's company and make him the face of chess.com for something like $80 million. So when the cheating happened, Chess.com got behind Magnus and put out a report basically trying to prove that Hans had cheated. So it ended up getting to these levels of sort of a corporate, what Hans called a mafia trying to take him down. But what, you know, the company says they were just trying to police the game of chess.
1: All right. So, Ben, he had cheated before online. He pulled off the greatest upset in the history of the sport. Can we get into the theories as to how he cheated?
2: Yeah, so that's where the story went viral. And I actually tracked this down. Now, I should get a Pulitzer for this. Of any of my journalism, figuring out the part of the story that everyone's kind of heard is that he might have cheated. You got to say that, right? Anal beads. So I did have to track down the anal beads part of the story.
1: Okay, hold on. Yeah. Wireless anal beads, correct?
2: Wireless. So cheat in chess, you only need one or two moves. You don't need all the moves. If you're at the grandmaster level, basically, if someone gives you one move or two moves, that's enough to win. So the idea is that someone watching the match, and this was a live streamed match, was signaling him somehow. That's the theory. And what happened was there was a tweet, and I wanted to go inside and figure out how does something go viral like this. So I tracked down the dude who tweeted that he used anal beads. It turned out it's this guy in Liverpool, England, who is a ticket taker on a train. He's just a guy who by day is a ticket tracer on a train. By night, he's like an internet troll. That's what he does. He trolls the internet and tries to find things that go viral. And he saw this cheat and he was like, you know what would be funny? And at first him and his buddies were on Reddit and they were like, what if it was like a something in his butt, like a prostate massager? And they were like, oh, that's like the perfect internet tweet is anal beam. And their goal is to get the host to say the words anal beads. So they just bomb the chat room. And they're just saying anal beads, anal beads, anal beads over and over and over. Until finally the host of this chess stream goes something like, oh, maybe he used anal beads. So they tweet that. And then Elon Musk retweeted their tweet to his hundreds of millions of followers. So suddenly this anal bead tweet just took over the internet. And in Hans's mind, it ruined his life because from now on, wherever he plays, people are throwing anal beads at him. People are just saying that he cheated using that. Now, what gets even funnier is when the chess.com guys decided they were going to try and figure out how Hans might have cheated, they bought all this high level, expensive devices, things you put in your ears and, you know, different
1: things
2: devices.
1: Things you put in your eyes.
2: Right. But they had to look into whether or not Hans actually could have used anal beads to tweet. So it is pretty crazy and bizarre. But the reality is, and this is why I think it's interesting, is that any 12-year-old with an iPhone can now beat Magnus Carlsen. it's different in other sports. You couldn't just take a random person and say, all right, now you're going to play as the best NBA player. You just couldn't do that. But anybody with a phone can play as well as the greatest chess player in history, because AI has just gotten to that level now where the technology is easy, it's cheap, and it's simple. So anyone with a phone can beat Magnus. So that calls into question, like, what are we doing, right? It's like, sports is incredible to watch because they're doing something magnificent, but if anybody can do it, it kind of begs the question of, you know, can chess survive in a world where everyone can be the smartest chess player? Eventually, you're going to have these guys playing naked, honestly, because the technology gets better and better and better. You never know if the person sitting across from you is a cheater. And what's wild also is when Hans got caught cheating online, and he was 12 years old when he first did it, the person he was cheating with, playing against, was also cheating. So essentially, two computers were playing each other the first time Hans got caught cheating. So it is rampant in chess, and chess.com spends a lot of money building these crazy algorithms to try and catch cheaters. But it's an existential dilemma for the sport.
1: So, Ben, leave me with this thought, and I wish we had more time, but this is awesome, absolutely awesome, as all your stuff is. And the way you write the book, it's up to the reader to decide what they believe, who they believe, this, that, and the other. Let me ask you this. If the anal beads never become apparent, are you and I having this conversation? I mean, it's just, then we're talking about a grandmaster going up against some kind of rogue who cheated. But if there aren't anal beads, is there a story?
2: I mean, I think it definitely put it on the sort of mass media, you know, explosion, the idea that this is a bizarre way someone could have cheated. But I think the fact that there's billions of dollars now being played for in a game that we don't know whether it's fair or not, I think that in itself, you know, elevates it. And there's a lot of levels to it, and prodigies and all that kind of stuff. But I do think the anal beads side of the story is just hilarious. And it's just something that, you know, you can't get away from. And it shows you what sort of world we live in, where the attention is drawn to that.
1: So glad you found it really quickly. Can they get the book wherever they get their books?
2: Checkmate is out today. I wanted to launch it with you, Jim, and the clones, because the clones made my career, bringing down the house and all of the books you guys bought, or I don't know if you read them. I don't know if the clones read them, but they buy them. They're incredible. And so Checkmate is out today. It's in bookstores everywhere. It's a Father's Day gift. It's a good Father's Day gift. It's everywhere books are sold, and I'll be running around doing a lot of shows, but I wanted to start with you, Jim. You're my favorite person. We go back a long way, so I'm thrilled to do this.
1: Ben, my man, I love you, my brother. I love you. Congrats. Great job. Great job by you. So good to see you, Ben. Appreciate you. Love you. And clones, you don't even have to read it, but buy it. Just buy it. Stay tuned.
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0: right, so we're into hour number two. That was something a little bit different, but Ben Mezrich, always been one of my favorite guys. I love him. I love Ben for so many reasons. He is so prolific, and the guy's a genius. And he really hasn't changed. I mean, we all change, we all evolve. But I first met Ben when his first book or two dropped, and he came in the jungle, and he's just always been that good of a guy. And although it's not accurate, he always gives you clones credit for all of his success. And he always makes it a point. He said it. I'm going to be doing a lot of shows, but I want to start with your show. On the day the book dropped, I wanted to start with you. So that was just great. You know, the thing, I ran out of time, but I did want to ask him, remember, a lot of you clones got your first exposure to crypto in 2019 when Ben came on this show to discuss his book, Bitcoin Billionaires. Do you remember that? And at that point, I had no Bitcoin and didn't have a lot of knowledge about it. And so I read that book. And then it became more and more interesting to me. And then Ben came on and talked about the book. And then it was really interesting to me. And I think if I'm not mistaken, I have to go back and listen to the interview again. But I think I asked Ben, do you have any Bitcoin? He said, nah, I don't. Not now, I don't. And I said, I'm kind of interested. And I bought my first coin for just over $9,000. That was the price at that time. And I remember a lot of you clones that were in the know. They're like, you're an idiot. How stupid are you, Rome? Way to buy high, Rome. What are you thinking? Do you know what it used to cost? I'm like, well, yeah, I can't change that. Now I know what it used to cost. But a lot of you were coming at me so hard. You're an idiot. You're a moron. Way to go, Rome. At 9,000. That's when that was. So that was something that, like, these are the types of things that Ben writes about. And chess. And anal beads. It's wild. Such good stuff.
1: Anal beads.
0: All right, so let me get you some reaction. Telephone number is toll-free, 1-800-636-8686. Adrian in Austin. Hey, Jim, what are wireless ABs? Signed, your nephew asking about MWs. You know, that nephew's down in his 30s. He knows. He knows about MWs. He knows about ABs. This guy's funny. Sea fish forever. Quote, been listening for over 20 years. And this Hans Magnus anal beads interview segment might be one of the funniest ones I've ever heard. It's so true. And let me go back to one more thing about that book and the way that came to be. I said, without the beads, is there a story? Without the beads, are we having this conversation? The book's called Checkmate. It's out right now. And Ben said, I don't know if the clones read the books, but they do buy the books. I love that. Clones, buy that book. As he points out, it's a great Father's Day gift. It's a great gift anyway. Ben loves you, clones. Support Ben. Buy his book. Checkmate. But this notion of without the beads, it's a story, but is it a Ben Mezrich story? Is it a conversation he and I are having? Probably not. Probably not. Then what do you have? Then it's just another cheating scandal in chess. Now, I'm not saying that's nothing because chess has become a multi-billion dollar industry, as he points out. But it needs a little something extra, right? You know, if somebody were to pitch Ben on, you have this chess master and he's the GOAT. He's the GOAT. And then you have this other guy who's the bad boy at chess. And he shows up at this tournament. He's not even in the tournament. Somehow he gets into the tournament and he beats the GOAT. Oh, wow. Big upset in the world of chess. I mean, I guess probably there's a Netflix documentary in that. I guess, probably. But is Ben writing a book? Are we having that conversation? No. Incorporate how he cheated with some anal beads, allegedly. Now you have a book. My point in saying this is, where did that come from? Did they ever uncover the beads? Was there ever any proof that he used the beads? According to Ben, it was this troll, just some dude. Got a normal day job, works that day job, then comes home at night, jumps on the lapper, and just starts trolling. Just trolling, just starting things, trying to go viral, trying to stir things up. And then somehow, some way, this is where we end up. And then it's retweeted or reposted. And then Elon Musk pushes it out to 100 million of his followers. And now it's a thing. I mean, like, trolls. The internet. The world. You wild stuff.
1: Oh, you know what's funny? Anal beads.
0: Yeah, that is funny. It is funny.
1: Anal beads,
0: anal beads,
1: anal
0: beads. Funny.
1: Anal beads, anal beads, anal beads.
0: Right. And it worked. Anal beads. And to Ben's point, it's like the perfect X phrase, right? And Ben's always had an amazing eye for this. Like, Ben understands. Ben can read trends. Ben sees things. I mean, it's any author's dream to get one book turned into a movie. He's go right to the theater. Hey, Hollywood pitches him. This is how inverted it is. He doesn't need to write things like, Ben doesn't need to think, all right, what can I write that might be interesting to a major studio? Like, the studios pitch him instead. Charger fan Dan, quote, hey, at Ben Mesrick, I don't know if the clones read any of your other books either, but I can promise a book that has anal beads will be bought and read cover to cover by all clones.
1: Anal beads.
0: Ben will love that. Ben loves that stuff. Ben loves the clones. At Beach Munn, great interview with Ben Mesrick. It left me wondering if you have touched on the apparati races in Tampa over the weekend, or if you know if Abigail attended. And then he wore the ABs. Nah, we definitely have not touched on that. There's a flyer, if you're watching on the stream, of vibrator. No. That's what a vibrator race looks like? Yeah, no. Not him. Oh, no. Oh, no.
2: Not him.
0: Welcome to Tulsa.
2: Oh, no.
0: Rome, say no more. As much talk as there is about ABs in this book, it's already sold out by us. We'll learn how to read. Best, the clones. Yeah, that's a good reason to learn how to read. If you don't know how to read yet, looking at you, James Kelly, that's a good reason to learn. Romy, I'll be making my debut at this year's Smack Off. Regards, ABs.
1: You know what's funny? So, anal beads.
0: So this guy's like, me, my career's ruined. My life is ruined. Anytime I show up anywhere at all, they're just yelling at me. They're throwing ABs at me. They're taunting me. Yeah, well, maybe you shouldn't have cheated. It's like Bills fan throwing apparati on the field. They're throwing apparati at this guy. Yeah, I don't know. One more thing about it, without giving up, well, we've talked about the book, but I love that they're matched up. And you don't understand. This guy, like, achieved a certain level in the chess world that I think had never been attained before. Had never been achieved before. He was higher than anybody ever. He's the GOAT. Like, undisputable, the GOAT. And this guy's ranked, the guy he's going up against is ranked in the 50s. Like, he wasn't even invited. He had already been destroyed by this guy. So they're playing in this room, and this guy's just chewing gum, and he's looking around and seems a little distracted, and he's just making all the right moves. Blowing bubbles and just bawling, and seemingly without a care in the world, and then all of a sudden wins. And the whole room's dead silent, like, what the hell happened? How did that happen? It's a statistical impossibility. How did that guy win? So Magnus is like, he cheated. There's no way. I can't lose. It's impossible. You can't beat me. He cheated. Nah, but how did he cheat? Come to find out. D. Wilcox, 46399. Hey, Jim. I am, admittedly, half a moron. I have played chess probably 10 times in my life, but I'm trying to wrap my head around something. How the hell do you cheat at chess? Don't you just react to the person's move in real time? Yes. But the point was, there was somebody else there that was signaling him what to do, what move to make, somewhere, some way. And I don't know what the range was on those Bluetooth ABs, allegedly. But somehow, some way, the theory is, somebody was telling him what moves to make. So what did he have on him? How could you cheat? Had to be something in his rectum. There's got to be a rectum involved. Hey, Rome, I should say. A book about AB. I'm sold. Signed, Alvin.
2: Dude, no.
1: Anal beads. Anal beads, right? Say the word.
0: I told you Ben loves this stuff.
1: Anal beads.
0: Ben's even reacting to Vic. Hey, clones, hit Ben up. Hit Ben up on the X at Ben Mezrich, M-E-Z-R-I-C-H. In fact, do me a solid. Hit him up and let him know that you love that segment. Let him know you're going to buy his book. No Cal Vic. At Ben Mezrich. Quote, no wonder that guy always avoided eating the tasty bran muffins that they would lay out for us before every match. Signed, Magnus. And Ben responded to Vic. I told you, Ben loves you clones. Ben loves you clones. Hit him up. Leave that up for a minute, XCR, at Ben Mezrich. It's how much I love Ben. Like, I don't want to say that it's not sports because, quote, chess. Chess may even be in the Olympics. Like, chess is a sport of sorts. But even if it wasn't, Ben is always welcome on this show. I love Ben. Normally I say to you, if you enjoyed an interview, can you please find that person on social and let them know it? I cannot push this hard enough. Find Ben on X. Let him know how much you appreciate him making his debut for the tour on the program again. Let him know. He'll love it. And buy his book. Even if you don't know how to read, clones, buy his book. 1-800-636-8686. Vic likes this topic. Quote, were the cheating Astros wearing ABs during their ABs? Don't take my shirt off, nor my pants off. Signed, Jay Altuve. Vic, there's your slump buster, the ABs. You're back in a rhythm, dude. You're back, Vic. Anyway, do that. Do that for me. Find my guy, Ben, on X, and thank him for coming on. Let him know what you thought of that segment at Ben Mezrich. All right, we'll take a short time out. When we come back, the head football coach at Kentucky, Will Stein, joins us. So one quick question. 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I bounce back and forth amongst the four. 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I love the taste. I like the energy boost. It's just a great, great product. 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
4: 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Vegas Golden Knights, Carolina Hurricanes. Whose names will be forever etched on hockey's holy grail? The Stanley Cup Finals, Game 1. Tonight, Westwood One Sports.
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0: Welcome back. Jim Rome here in Southern California. All right, if you're on hold, stay there. If not, you know your telephone number. Right now, though, we are joined by the head football coach at Kentucky. He's entering his first season with the Wildcats. He was Oregon's offense coordinator and quarterback's coach for the last 3 years. He went to the college football playoff each of the last 2 years with the Ducks. As a player, he played quarterback for Louisville from 2008 to 2012. The Wildcats opened up their season at home against Youngstown State on September 5th. We are joined right now by Will Stein. Will, it's great to have you on the show. How you doing, Will?
1: I'm doing great, Jim. Thanks for having me. Big fan of you. And excited to talk some ball.
0: I love it. Great to have you on the show, dude. Appreciate you. Listen, because we had some thoroughbred business in Lexington or Lex Vegas, having a sense of what the BBN is all about, both in basketball and football, I've been eager to have this conversation. So first things first, Will, what was it about the opportunity that made you want to take this on? And then how would you describe your first 6 months there?
1: Well, I mean, there's a lot of ties to Kentucky for me, being a native Kentuckian and my dad playing at Kentucky from 1980 to 1984, growing up a part of Big Blue Nation, a crazy fan, going to games at Commonwealth Stadium every single Saturday. It just felt like home. It felt right. But I'll tell you this, the nostalgia does wear off. And you got a job to do. And so I know or knew taking this job would be a big step for me, but I would have never left Oregon if I didn't feel like I could win. And so I'm really excited about the opportunity to compete here at Kentucky in the best conference in college football. And the last 6 months have been wild. You know, I was the offensive coordinator at Oregon and the head coach at Kentucky at the exact same time, which was pretty chaotic, but have a great staff, have great people around me that help me navigate these waters, and excited about what's to come.
0: Will Stein joining us. Will, how did you work that out? I mean, we've seen this before now. How were you the offensive coordinator at Oregon and the head coach at Kentucky? What were those days like?
1: They were long. It was really crazy. And it was doing my best, especially on Pacific time, to try to match what's going on the Eastern time zone. And it was really hard. But I think when you look at what we did in the transfer portal specifically during those first couple months, really the first month on the job, we signed a top 10 class in the transfer portal. We signed a top 5 in the SEC and really laid the foundation for what's to come for Kentucky football.
0: All right. So, Will, if your dad played at UK, as you mentioned, you played in Louisville. How did that work out? How did that come to be?
1: You know, I always wanted to play for Kentucky. And it wasn't till about 3 months before I graduated high school that I got an opportunity at Louisville to walk on there for Steve Kragthorpe. And, you know, there was a rich tradition from Trinity High School where I went to the University of Louisville. Jeff Brohm went to Trinity High School, so had the connection there. Didn't get the opportunity at Kentucky like I wanted to, but, you know, made the most of my time at Louisville and obviously had some really good memories and great times there. Was able to, you know, parlay as a player to work for Coach Strong at Louisville and then go to Texas with him and now find myself back in the blue.
0: Back in the blue with the SEC, Will Stein joining us. Will, as you know, I'm sure you know I'm a big, big Dan Lanning guy. Oregon has been very good at the program, and this is a big Dan Lanning house. I love the guy. I know you do, too. And the juice that he brings every single day, what were your biggest takeaways from working with him?
1: He's so consistent. He is the same guy every single day. He brings it, like you said, every single day. And I'd say Dan's super authentic. You know, he doesn't try to be Kirby Smart or Nick Saban. He's himself. And, you know, that obviously from a younger coach like me, he took the job at 36, and I'm 36 here at Kentucky. And, you know, I think we share a lot of similarities between our personalities and was just – a huge mentor to me throughout this entire process. It's still somebody to this day that I'm going to call on and reach out to if I need help. And I can't say enough good things about Dan and what he's done at Oregon, what he'll continue to do there.
0: Will Stein joining us. You know, Will, it seems to me you don't get an opportunity like this unless you have a very clear vision of how you would run a program, how you would procure talent, how you would build out a staff. All these things, you're thinking about these things. It's not like all of a sudden you get a phone call and it's like, hey, we want to interview you. I know you've been actively preparing for this moment and visualizing what it might look like. When did you start thinking like that?
1: You know, I would say probably when I got out to Oregon, there were some opportunities that came around over the last 3 years that, you know, I wouldn't say really transpired into anything, but there were opportunities for me to start thinking about this type of job. And so when you get there at Oregon, you're at a big time program, win a lot of games, you're a coordinator for the Ducks, you have Heisman Trophy contenders, and you're in the playoffs. Like, these types of opportunities come. And so I just always try to do a really good job of where I'm at. And, along the way, preparing myself for a moment like this. And when I got in front of Mitch Barnhart and President Capiluto and was able to show them why I was the right man for this job, I was prepared. A lot of it's because of Dan. A lot of it's because of Jeff Traylor. A lot of it's because of Bob Beatty, my high school coach at Trinity High School in Louisville. So it's I've been the product of great coaches, to be honest, Jim. And from the time I was a grade school kid in Louisville, Kentucky, playing for Holy Spirit, all the way till now, I've been really fortunate to have great men and women in my life that have poured into me and allow me to be ready for moments like this.
0: Kentucky head coach Will Stein joining us. Not only that, but you've had some good players and you've coached them up. Will, we already talked about the recruiting success you've already had since you got there. Some of the quarterbacks you've had, for instance, Bo Nix, Dylan Gabriel, Dante Moore. Let me ask you about your newest quarterback, Notre Dame transfer Kenny Minchie. What do you expect him to bring the offense this year after his last 3 years with the Fighting Irish?
1: Yeah, really excited about Kenny. He is, he's been exceptional from the minute he stepped foot on our campus. He's really dove into the playbook. I mean, it feels like he's been in my system for years. That was really impressive to me when he got here. Just his command, his consistency, and honestly, the way he throws the football. He's super accurate. He's mobile. He throws on time. Everything that I've seen, the best players that I've had, you mentioned Bo Nix, Dylan, Dante. Shoot, I had Frank Harris at UTSA. Had a kid named Hudson Carter at Lake Travis High School. Was with Shane Buchel and Sam Ellinger at Texas. Been around some really outstanding players. Shoot, my college teammate, Teddy Bridgewater. Some guys that I know play the position at the highest level. Kenny showed a lot of those characteristics, and he still has room to grow, which is great. But I think he's definitely started off on the right foot here with us.
0: And Will, what was Teddy like as a teammate? Teddy's beloved. What was he like as a teammate?
1: He was the best. He was the best. Talk about a guy that was the same dude every single day. It was funny when he got there, he didn't wear gloves. And, after a spring practice, he puts the gloves on and he turns into Teddy Two Gloves. But still somebody that I talk to and cut up with to this day. And very happy for him and the success that he's had.
0: Well, every coach I know wants to talk about culture, and there's a reason for that. I'm curious, what kind of culture are you looking to establish? What do you want the identity of the team, the program to be under you?
1: Yeah, I think it first starts with connection. Like, we talk about our DNA traits, stuff that I learned not just from Dan, but from Jeff, from a lot of guys, and how we want this team to look. We want to be super connected, guys that truly play for one another, guys that bleed for the blue and the white, and a coaching staff that is pouring into these players. And so the connection is definitely number one. We're going to be super accountable to each other, play within the system, do our job. I want to be mentally and physically tough. We put $3 million into our weight room just recently and transformed that into a state-of-the-art facility for our players. They're working out right now.

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3: Say it's worn off because I'm still, you know, undefeated right now, Jim. We're 0-0, which is great, and everybody's super excited. But the fun is in the winning. I think that's when it's really fun, and the work that goes into winning in college football is immense. So we got a lot of work to do. We have summer strength and conditioning going on right now. We're going to bleed that into our fall camp, and we're 95 days out from September 5th in Kroger Field at 1 p.m. to play against Youngstown State, who's a really good football team.
4: There it is, 95 days, hashtag BBN. One last thought. Will, I'm curious. You're comfortable in your own skin. You've earned your spot at that table, but you did go to the SEC spring meetings last week in Florida. As a young ascending coach in this business, what was it like to be in a room with so many alphas, not that you're not that, but so many alphas and iconic head coaches that you are now peers with in that conference? What was that experience like?
3: I think there needs to be a reality show, just to let you know. There needs to be a reality show because, man, it's wild at times. But, no, the knowledge you mentioned in that room is incredible. You know, in the one meeting, it's in alphabetical order. So it goes Georgia, Kentucky, LSU. So I'm placed right between Kirby Smart and Lane Kiffin. So to say I'm not looking around the room as a young 36-year-old first-time head coach in the SEC and not being like, dang, how the hell did I get here? I promise you there was a couple of those moments. But, you know, we think about Kirby and what he's done and Lane Kiffin. And you got Mike Elko and Eli Drinkwitz and Clark Lee and Kalen DeBoer. Like, there's some incredible coaches in there that, you know, all have been really welcoming. And obviously, they won't be as welcoming once we play them. But, you know, it's been really cool so far. And it was an exciting time 2 weeks ago to go to Destin.
4: Good for you, dude. That's awesome. But you earned your spot there. And as I mentioned, I am a big BBN guy and a UK guy. And you're home and you got the opportunity, Will. Glad we could finally come together. Really good to have you on the show. You know I'm going to look for you again soon, but congrats on the opportunity. And to your point, job not done. In fact, job just starting. So good luck with that. We'll do it again soon, I'm sure.
3: Thanks, Jim. Thanks for having me.
4: Appreciate you, Will. Great job. You got it. BBN. I love Kentucky. 36. He's looking around that room. Can you imagine some of the greatest coaches in that room right now and some of the best ever? And 36 and there. That's great. Hey, BBN, UK. What is your reaction to that? Do you love your new coach? He has roots. His dad played there. He played at Louisville. He wanted to play at Kentucky. I love that story. Really good stuff. And coming and been around some great coaches and did a great job at Oregon. He is a big reason why Oregon has had the success that Oregon's had in recent years. Once again, he's coached Alvey. Hey, Alvey. Bo Nix, Dylan Gabriel, Dante Moore. He's got a good one in Kenny Minchie, transferring in from Notre Dame. And as he points out, we're 95 days out. 1-800-636-8686. Brad in the PDX is in already. Jim, as a UK fan, I am ready to run through a Nerf brick wall for Will Stein and his football team. Unwar Trinity High School in Louisville. War Saint X. And listen, he said he wanted to go to Kentucky. Got an opportunity to walk on at Louisville. And made

0: Most of it. All right, still ahead. I mentioned yesterday that I started with Myles Garrett, and then I went to A.J. Brown. Today, I'm going to flip it. Today, I started with A.J. Brown, and then I want to go to Myles Garrett. And I've got some other things, too. Also, if you want to react to either one of those interviews, you go right ahead. You know where to find me. 1-800-636-8686. Hit me up on X. Hit me up on the email. Just be sure you hit me up one way or another, and we'll come right back.
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1: 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What's your beef? Tell you what, I'm getting a kick out of all the chess takes, actually. I wanted to ask Ben if he played very much chess. I don't play. I know how to play, but I don't play, and don't play very well. Can't say that I watch a lot of it, but I like the lore. I like the lore, and I'm liking some of the takes and some of the reaction. We'll get to that. But new topic, really quickly. So, like I said before, there is no mystery as to why Myles Garrett is currently on the Rams. Unlike the A.J. Brown situation, nobody is asking, why is Myles Garrett a Ram? We know why. We know why he's a Ram. He's a Ram because the Browns suck. He's a Ram because Les Snead is always all in, and he hates draft picks.
2: All in.
1: Oh, one more thing. Myles Garrett is a Ram because the Browns wasted the last 4 years and $230 million guaranteed on the creep, Deshaun Watson. Let's be so clear about that, because that is a big part of this. The Browns took a giant, insane swing on a creep, and it completely backfired, which means Cleveland wasted 4 years of the prime of arguably the best player in the NFL. I mean, it almost feels like a crime against football. Over the last 4 years, how's this for data? Myles Garrett had 67 sacks in 66 games. He won two DPOYs. He finished top five in DPOY voting all 4 years. He was good for a sack a game for 4 years in a row, and he only missed two games in those 4 years.
2: Take that for data.
1: Meanwhile, in those same 4 years, Deshaun Watson started 19 games and won 9 of them. And actually, 19 sounds like a lot, doesn't it? It doesn't feel like that guy was on the field for 19 games or 19 times as a Brown. Probably because when he was on the field, he didn't do anything while he was out there. And yet, despite, name one thing that he did that was memorable. Oh, wait. That's what I thought. Other than shredding his Achilles, name one thing that happened that he did while he was on the field as a member of the Browns that was memorable. And yet, despite all that, Deshaun Watson is still on that team, and Myles Garrett is gone. Not only that, Deshaun Watson is clearly going to be the starting quarterback of the Browns once again this year. Obviously, right? And not only that, the guy who traded for Watson in the first place, the guy responsible for that absolute catastrophe, is the same guy that just traded Myles Garrett. Imagine being the guy to do both those things. I mean, that is a hell of a legacy, Andrew Berry. That is a hell of a legacy that you're building for yourself. The guy who threw the creep, the worst contract ever, after making the worst trade ever, is also the same guy who just traded the second best Cleveland Browns player ever in the middle of his prime, fresh off setting the single season sack record. I mean, it is amazing that the same guy has been allowed to do that much damage. It's almost like there's no plan in Cleveland. Hey, but don't take it from me. Take it from the guy we're talking about. He said as much. He somehow thought it was a good idea to explain trading his franchise icon by saying this.
3: I'd like to sit here and say it was some grand master plan, but it really wasn't. What it did do is, honestly, probably because of a lot that was reported, that is what originally caused LA to reach out and check in, and we said, hey, look, he wasn't available. To their credit, they were really, really persistent, and then really things kind of picked up after the draft.
1: Oh, there is, quote, no grand master plan. Barry's like, look, I was never looking to trade Garrett. It's just because of what was reported, the Rams started calling. So it's what was reported. That's how that came to be. Yeah, I didn't want to trade this guy. I was never looking to trade this guy. Don't look at me. It's just what was reported. And then the Rams picked up on what was reported, and they just kept calling. And then Les would not stop calling. This was never my grand master plan, quote unquote. Don't look at me. Don't blame me. I never wanted to trade this guy. Hey, Barry. Wrong answer.
3: Grand master plan.
1: You don't like. No, dude, you got to own this. You traded Myles Garrett, period. What's next? Are you going to tell us that you were never looking to trade for Deshaun either? Were you never looking to give the creep the biggest guaranteed contract ever? Creep. Is that also not part of your grand master plan? Do you want us to believe that too? Because nobody's buying that either. Barry actually started his press conference by saying he didn't have this press conference on his bingo card for this spring. I mean, what do you even mean by that? Because you also say you've been in contact with the Rams about this very thing for months, but announcing that the trade was not on your bingo card. How can it be both those things? How could you be blindsided by something that you were in the know on, along with the Rams, for months, but it wasn't on your bingo card or part of your master plan? Talk out of your ass much?
3: Grand master plan.
1: My dude, who do you think is believing any of this? Like, I fully understand why Barry would want to distance himself from this trade. But there's no distancing yourself from being the GM who traded Myles Garrett. I'm not saying you're Nico Harrison. I'm just saying, own it. Own it. Barry's acting like this was somebody else's plan or somebody else's idea, that he had nothing to do with it. He just showed up one day and it's like, I guess somebody traded Myles Garrett. No, dude, you did. Of course you're looking to trade Myles Garrett. Of course this is part of the master plan. This is why it happened. That's why the negotiation with the Rams did not end after the first phone call. Just stop right there. All right, this was not part of any grand master plan. If the plan was never to trade this guy, you would have told anybody who called up, the plan is we're not trading this guy. And then you would have stuck with the plan because, quote, that was the grand master plan. We're not trading this guy.
3: Some grand master
1: plan. How about when you restructured his contract? That was also a tell to the world that we're open for business. I mean, listen to this guy. I mean, at least own it. At least own it. He knows, like we know that Miles never wanted to be the next Joe Thomas. Miles was never interested in being a Hall of Famer, an all-time great, with no team success to show for it. The guy was open about this. What do you mean? We never planned on this. We knew all along that Myles Garrett was not going to stand for this. He'd already asked for a trade, and you gave him more money, and that kept him happy for like 5 minutes. Or five more wins, and then he'd had enough. And here's something else that Barry knows but won't admit. The Browns aren't winning bleep this year because they still don't have a quarterback, which brings us back to the original point about the trade and the contract for the creep. If they had the dude, their QB1 in-house, they would be trying to win with Myles Garrett. They would not have traded Myles Garrett. They don't have that quarterback. So now they have to go find that quarterback, and that's why they got rid of Garrett. They can't have that guy and be crap again and have that guy around. So move him out now. If Watson or Shador or Alvey, no offense, if any of these dudes were it, that trade doesn't happen. But they've got the worst quarterback room in the NFL. So that's why that trade happened, in large part. But Barry knows he still has no quarterback. He knows he was about to waste another year of Myles Garrett prime. And he couldn't do that. And because of that. He knew he was running out of time to maximize the return for trading him. As great as he is, he probably will not ever have more value than he does right now because he's coming off a historic year and he's 30 and who knows what's going forward. So his value is at an all-time high right now. He's got to move him because you can't keep him. You're not playing for anything. So you know what Barry did? He hatched a grandmaster plan.
3: Some grandmaster plan.
1: And he put announce Miles Garrett trade as the center space on his bingo card. And we get how and why it happened. So just stop telling us you had no idea that this was going to happen when this absolutely was your plan and it had to happen. Just own it. Stop treating the fans and the rest of us like we're idiots.
2: Andrew.
1: And own that you were the guy that traded for the creep, guaranteed him all that jack, and were the same guy that traded Miles Garrett. And stop acting like Miles Garrett traded himself. Stop acting like you had nothing to do with it. Stop acting like you had no idea how that happened. It's crazy, man. Like, I came to work, and I sat down at my desk, and I found out when I looked online that Miles Garrett had been traded. I don't know how it happened. I didn't think I'd wake up this morning and find out that our second best player ever got traded. How did that happen without my knowledge? Man, stop. Look at the bright side, dude. Given that you did those two things, you traded for the creep, you guaranteed all that money to the creep, and you traded Miles Garrett. Here's the bright side. You did those two things, and you still have a job. I mean, like, dude, you must be unfireable. Good work if you can get it. My man, not only are you a survivor, you're bulletproof. Talk about Teflon, man. You could run a tank into this guy and the tank would bounce off him. No matter how hard you try to wreck that organization, they keep you around to puke up cap whenever you show up before the press. Man, must be nice, dude. Hey, man, all it takes is one person to like you. Somebody obviously likes you because you made both those moves and you are still gainfully employed. Just stop acting like you had nothing to do with those moves. Stop acting like you have no idea how Miles Garrett got traded. Guy can't trade himself. Let's see. Let me check the Andrew Berry bingo card. Ah, lunch for the monkin. Missed the playoffs. Detail matters.
2: Andrew.
1: Bench Alvin? Is that on there?
4: It's tough, but it's tougher when you're stupid.
1: Lunch for the monkin. Be a great place to work. Extend Deshaun Cosby. Are you seeing the bingo card? Continually raising the bar.
4: Break bread with me, and I figured, what the hell? Let's go out.
1: Be legendary like Shador.
4: Yeah, yeah.
1: That is a great bingo card. Well played. Well played. All right, hour number three coming up. Do not go anywhere. But you know what you do? Get on the phone. Hit me up. 1-800-636-8686. You're in the jungle. I am Jim Rome. Third hour next.
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0: Sonya clones keep hitting Ben Mezrich up. He's reposting all your stuff. I've never seen a guest repost as much as Ben does. It's so great. But Ben is great. He loves you clones, and you love him. And yes, I'm still talking about him. That's how fond of him I am, and how much I appreciate his process. He, for a guy who's just unbelievably successful, he is still so humble. Like, this guy really is no different than when I met him decades ago. And when I first met him, he was more introverted and more quiet, obviously. But he is such an enormous success, but still such a great guy and so accessible. And is there for everybody. He's about the right stuff. And he loves you, clone. So hit him up. Hit him up. I can't guarantee that he'll repost you, but he's reposting most things that you clones are coming at him with. And he's coming from a good place. All right, so we start hour number three. Now, I know that you love when I taw hockey.
1: I love when you taw hockey.
0: Go said so. Here's my question. Do you love when I taw talky?
1: I love when you taw hockey.
0: Okay. In a moment, you're going to see what I did there. It's always wild when you see something that you've never seen before in a baseball game. And like, right? Baseball's been played forever. There's nothing that could ever happen in a baseball game that we haven't already seen, right? Or so I thought. Something happened in the Oklahoma-Georgia Tech game during the NCAA baseball tournament yesterday. Because I have never seen sweet revenge in this form during a baseball game before. Let me explain. And I do love college baseball. In the sixth inning, Oklahoma first baseman Dayton Talkie was in the middle of his at-bat when this very unfortunate circumstance occurred.
2: The guy on. Tap foul, and that came up. Ooh, took a piece out of Talkie. Oh. Mm. Oh, yeah, Ken Schmidt's been there. He understands.
3: What about it?
0: If he's been there, why is he laughing?
3: I think they're all laughing over
2: really
3: there.
2: Really got him.
3: Yeah. Yeah, it got him good.
0: Good one, Beav. Pretty funny, huh, butthead? If you'd been there, you wouldn't be laughing. Just yuck it up. It's like, yeah, I think that one got a piece of him. If by a piece of him, you mean shattered his junk? Obliterated his junk? Yeah, I got a piece of him. So anyway, you got guys with, you got a piece of him, but all of his junk. You got guys like hiding behind their gloves, laughing. It's like the funniest thing ever. Yeah, man, yuck it up. Yuck it up. Not like you all haven't been there before. Not like this hasn't happened to us all. Not like any of you would enjoy writhing around in pain after falling one straight off your package.
4: Happens to us all.
0: Stay classy, fellas. Man, that's putting the wrong thing out in the universe, if you ask me. Now, sidebar. Are these dudes not rocking cups anymore? Because to me, that'd be crazy. I don't play college ball. I don't know. But if you're out there with metal bats and no cups, that is insanity. Like, I don't want to say you're asking for something like that to happen, but you're asking for something like that to happen. I wouldn't be laughing at it. But how can you be out there with metal rocket launchers and no cups? Unless this guy, aluminum bazookas, rocket launchers, but nothing to protect the family jewels. Unless this dude is just another Tory hunter who also has, quote, too much going on down there to wear a cup.
5: Hey, Tory, it's really none of my business, but I know that you don't wear a cup. All I have to say to that, Tory, is, my man, I'm glad you don't play shortstop or third base, bro.
6: Hey, that's why I don't wear a cup, outfield, and I don't need to be out there.
0: Tory had a lot of good takes on that back in the day, and that was a great take. If I can't handle my business in the outfield anyway.
5: It's good to visit with you, Tory. Thanks so much.
6: Hey, thanks, and I want to let you know I still don't wear a cup. All right, then.
5: No, no, hold on. I was going to say, I was not going to ask you, 17 years in, are you still not wearing a cup?
6: I'm still not wearing a cup, and I haven't been hit there in the outfield yet. The day I get hit there in the private area, And that's the day I'm retiring.
0: And that's still not even his best explanation.
5: Yeah, but Tori, what if they came to you and said, look, I can get this deal done, but you got to wear a cup?
6: Oh, hell no.
5: Deal break.
6: I can't wear no cup, man. You know, it's too much down there, man.
0: There it is. You know, for a long time, it's like, if I can't, at the end of the day, what it really came down to was, I can't wear a cup. Actually, physically, Rome, I can't wear a cup. Quote, there's too much going on down there. That was never not funny to me. Tori was great. I love Tori. Love him as a player. Love him as a dude. But, this is college baseball, again, with metal bats. So here's a PSA. You're going to need that equipment, your equipment, intact for the long haul. You can't be gambling with the family jewels every time you play baseball. That's the whole point of the cup in the first place. You guys have your entire lives ahead of you. You're not a bunch of Mike Vrabels. It's not like you're all married and you don't use it anymore and your wife can't wait to chop it off, allegedly. And she's asking, you want to do it? You want me to do it? You want to do it now? You want to do it now? No, man, you're college kids. But of course, a dude fouling one off his package is not the brand new thing that I've never seen before in a baseball game. I have seen that before in a baseball game. I've even seen other guys laugh at that. I mean, they're baseball players, right? Of course they think that's funny. Have you ever been around a baseball player? No. The part that I'd never seen before came later. That part came at the end of the game when the same dude who blasted his own package turned around and blasted the walk-off bomb. No joke. Same dude. Hey, Georgia. Who's laughing now?
2: Dying on every pitch. Tachi in the air to center. Burris going back.
0: You go ahead and watch that, dude.
2: That ball is gone! It's gone! Dayton Tachi sends Oklahoma to Super Regionals!
0: Bro, how do you go from getting your dong knocked off to hitting one 800 feet? Did you see that bomb? If you're listening on the radio, I wish you could see this shot. It is titanic. You want to talk about the ultimate last lap. Look at this guy's bomb. Yeah, bro. You watch that. Did it ever land? I don't even know where it landed. It went over that gigantic wall in dead center. There's like a gigantic facade. There's like this gigantic wall over. It's like the Green Monster. Over the center field fence. He hit it to dead center over the Green Monster. Look at this. Did that thing ever land? Like in the palm tree out there. What a freaking bomb. Did package to blasted baseball. We have never, ever seen that thing land even, I don't think. I would have been laughing my ass off going around the bases if that were me too. I would have carried the bat with me all around the bases. You got halfway up the first baseline with it. Especially since that Titanic moonshot knocked out Georgia Tech. That's how their season ended right there. That's how their season ended right there. Tech. Not Georgia, but Tech. The guy they all laughed at for fouling one off his junk, turned around and ended their season by blasting a 450-foot walk. Was the number two overall seed. People think that was the best baseball team that school has ever had. They were tied for the best odds to win the entire College World Series, and that's how their season ended. Man, that's why you don't jerk with the baseball gods. It could happen to any of you. You should not be laughing at a guy that takes one off the package. Let that be a lesson. Maybe think twice about laughing your ass off at a dude writhing in pain after taking one right off the nads. Or he might hit one right over the Green Monster in dead center and send you home. Who's crying now? Who's laughing now? Who's crying now? I'm like, guy, maybe, look, nobody wants to wear a cup, obviously, but maybe you should.
4: What's up, Jim Rome?
5: What's up, Torrey Hunter?
4: Nothing, man. Still don't wear a cup.
0: He started almost every interview like that over the years. What's up, Jim Rome? What's up, Torrey Hunter? Nothing. Still don't wear a cup. I love the Torrey. Never got tired of that. Never got tired of that bit. And if I didn't bring it up, he'd bring it up at the end of the interview. Hey, one more thing, Rome. Hey, what's that, Torrey? Still don't wear a cup? Still got too much going on down there? Anyway, I haven't seen that before. A moonshot. Incredible. At 5-5-5. War Jim, founding the piece of crap GM club and installing Nico Harrison and Andrew Berry as its charter members. Mike in the Bay, no need. No need. We don't need a club for that.
7: Andrew.
0: The GM piece of crap club. That's a little bit too niche, I think. Niche. Like I said, I'm loving the chess takes. At JMFL, Jim, it wasn't a grandmaster plan because I have no plan. There is no plan. There was no plan. Now sit back while I use a first and a second and a third on a quarterback to back up the creep. Talk about chess, Jim. I'm the master. Signed, Andrew Berry.
8: Some grandmaster plan.
0: I had no grandmaster plan. I never wanted to trade that guy. Man, stop. It wasn't on my bingo card. It was on every spot of your bingo card. What do you mean? Do you imagine this guy trying to actually sell us that the only reason this happened was because of the reporting? And then Les Snead saw the reporting and started calling me. Wait a minute. You really think that Les Snead is getting ideas on how to build his roster based on what's being reported? You think Les Snead thought, wait a minute, I didn't know that Myles Garrett might not be happy. I didn't know that Myles Garrett might be available. I think I'll lob a phone call to Andrew Berry. Berry, this is what you're saying. Do you know how ridiculous that sounds? Heads from Bacon. Scary to imagine how many ABs at Ben Mezrich will be asked to sign during his upcoming book tour. War single-use permanent markers. Yeah, Ben might.
9: A million.
0: This guy writes, this is DXA. Hey, Jim, if somebody else was telling this dude how to move, couldn't that dude have won straight up and cut out the cheating middleman? I don't get it. Damien Vancouver. Interesting point. Unless he was getting the moves, or the person feeding him the moves was using a chess simulator, AI. That's what that was. Sending in the perfect move, because again, he beat the grandmaster. He beat the best ever. They're sending in computer-checked moves.
8: Grandmaster.
0: Perfect moves. That's how he beat that guy, allegedly. And so how was he telegraphing those moves or sending in those moves? Through his rectum, allegedly. Hey, Rome, I used to play a lot of online chess. One game, I played a guy that had a much higher rating. I kicked that dude's butt. I believe, theoretically, that Hans made a fluke move and the momentum turned into a fluke win. Mike and GB. That's the beauty of the book. That's how Ben writes those books. It is subjective. Believe what you believe. Believe who you want to believe. I mean, that maybe that happened. Maybe there were no ABs. Maybe the guy just somehow backed into some fluke move and there was some sort of momentum. I don't know. That's what's interesting. Dell in the 920. Hey, Georgia Tech, tell me how my cup tastes.
10: Tell me how my ass tastes.
0: Maybe shouldn't have been laughing at that guy. Beth Ford knows. I like her handle, Beth. Beth Ford knows. Mom, I am not a freak. I'm trying to be a better chess player. God! Signed, Hans Niemann.
9: Pants.
0: Bubby, those are not my beads. That also got a laugh from Ben. Rome.
11: Anal beads.
0: Baseball bat. Get that guy Tory's junk.
12: Baseball bat.
0: Signed, James Philip Rome.
12: Rack.
0: Oh, now I'm governmenting myself. All right, we're coming back with more. Plenty more still ahead. You know, I never got yesterday. I'm not saying I'm going to get there today. But I never got to Russet. Russet got himself a nice seat at a studio desk, but is not necessarily retiring. Also, we talked about it on the program yesterday. What about Aaron Donald? Speaking of retired, would he come out of retirement to line up alongside Myles Garrett? Social media is having a good time with that. And, of course, AD is still working out and posting his workouts and looks like a beast still yet. Another story we could talk about. The co-founder of Aspiration. Remember that company? The tree company that Steve Ballmer got involved with and Kawhi was paid by, allegedly. That dude got 14 years. 14 years in prison. So then you got people like Ballmer or Ballmer apologists saying, see, he conned him. Yeah, I'm not sure I agree with that. Sad story.
13: They conned me.
14: You're one of the richest men in America.
0: Sad story. My man Rick Adelman passed away. He was 79. R.I.P. We talked to his son on the program not long ago. And I said, say what's up to Pops. That was a veteran of a tour stop, if I'm not mistaken, in Sacktown. All right, so all of that still ahead. 1-800-636-8686. Get on the phones. Hit us up.
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16: Game one of the NBA Finals is here. Knicks, Spurs, 53 years of waiting for New York, and a championship legacy in San Antonio. It's Wemby's arrival versus history in the Big Apple. It all begins tomorrow night. Westwood One Sports.
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when we first started, we had to make a decision about music because of certain licensing issues. That's some AI metal. Hey, Avi, you got any AI? That was actually the intro song for the Jim Rome Show, AI. We had some death metal. Can we have any of that? This is titled Break the Mold. This is AI death metal. The winner, however, was the AI yacht rock version.

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Like Chris Lacrosse or something. That was the obvious winner. Oh. Albie likes to remind us of who we are, where we're from, where we're going. Burning airwaves. Is that not the best? Give me that one, though. Taking calls on air, he won't compromise. I love that. No need for alibis! Rome is burning down! Feel the fire rise! What do you mean AI's a problem?

How did that not win? That is not better than the Yacht Rock. I mean, that is better than the Yacht Rock, I should say. The AI Yacht Rock. Want to know something amazing? All right, so think about all those idiots in Nevada. No names mentioned. All of you. Dino and that whole crew. It took us 20 seconds to make each one of those. Hey, Dino, here's your shout out. I could give you 20 years and you couldn't compose something like that. We were able to do it in 20 seconds. Honestly, Dino, if I were to say to you right now, on your mark, set, go. Dino, your mark is coming in 3, 2, 1. Here's 20 years. Compose something better than any of those things. There's no way you could do it. And we did each and every one of those things in 20 seconds. Dino, if you spent every second of every day for the next 2 decades, and I said to you, at the end of that, here's $20 million. Produce something better than this. And I dangled you $20 million at the end of that time. You still couldn't. Dino, come up. I'll give you 20 years, and I bet you can't come up with a better single line than, taking calls on air, he won't compromise. Dino, you couldn't do that. 20 years, Dino. Your life's work. Your life's work. Be like Neems and Michael Jordan's dad. Except that robot, we came up with that in 20 seconds. Damn, AI. All right, so next thing. Just sidebar. I'm just playing off of what Alvin dropped in there. Alvin will do that once in a while. So here's an interesting choice. If you were faced with this, what would you rather do or be? The backup quarterback of the Jets or a desk analyst for CBS? Now, on the one hand, being a backup on a crappy team is like the best job in sports, right? There is no pressure. There are no expectations. But you still get a pretty good paycheck. And you get to keep what's left of your career going and probably even get to play at some point. But the downside is you have to play for the Jets. Obviously, that part was a deal breaker because

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4: Yeah.
5: Sometimes, but at the same time, like, seeing him in person, it was pretty funny because, like, on TV and stuff, you see him, like from college and stuff, you like, okay, he look in shape on TV. But you see him in person, it's like weird. He like a sack of potatoes.
6: Bro, he might be out of shape.
5: Hey, yo.
6: Nah. He just might be out of shape.
5: But the crazy thing, he's athletic. He's athletic and he a good player. But, like, literally, when I seen him, I'm like, dang, I ain't know he was built like that. And he was short. You know, I'm tall anyway, but I was like, damn, he that short.
7: Was he like 5'8", 5'9"?
8: They're just going on like, damn, he's short. Damn, he's fat. Damn. I mean, he's athletic, but he doesn't look like he does on TV. See, but not only was that worth revisiting because that was such an incredible moment and hilarious. The exchange was hilarious. You know, that's like a rookie going, damn, man. Like, I'd seen him on TV all these years. I thought this guy was incredible. And then I see him like, you know, I thought he'd be in shape. When you see him in person, it's like weird. He's like a sack of potatoes.
5: I'm like, dang.
8: I didn't know he was built like that. That is an incredible thing to say about a professional athlete, a Hall of Famer, a QB1, a face of the franchise, especially by a young guy.
9: Professional.
8: Point is, that was years ago now. And yes, there have been moments since when Russ has looked a little more fit. How could you not after that? And then now look at him. But there have now been moments when he started looking like this. Look at this guy. You're watching on the stream right now.
10: Let's run.
8: A Savannah banana. Bro, or a Savannah pear. Lumpy, man. Lumpy. Dude, if you're going to be on TV, it's almost as imperative, especially as a former great athlete. Being on TV is almost as important to be in shape. You don't even have to be fully swole or shredded, but in shape as it was to be an athlete. It's still a visual medium. So this notion that he's going to go do some work for CBS for a whole year and then come back to the league, it's pretty hard to imagine. Or, I don't know, is it written into his contract that if a contender needs him mid-season, is he just going to bounce? Find that hard to believe, too. Look at this. Dude, my man. Yeah, I mean, he looks like watching him get up the first baseline, it looks like he already gave up on football. He does not look like he's in football shape. He doesn't even look like he's in Savannah banana shape.
11: Watching this hurts me more than it hurts you.
8: So as for Russet as a TV analyst, doesn't seem all that interesting, right?
12: We got a deal.
8: You're going to have to do more than that. Word of advice to you, Russet, from somebody who spent a decade working on that very show that you're about to join. I've seen the inner workings. I've been in all the production meetings. I've sat with the guys you're going to sit with. I know the producers. I know the people on that stage. I know the people on that set. I kind of know how it works. Even with my small role, I did do like 10 seasons on that show.

0: Here's my advice. You're not asking for it, but I'm going to give it to you anyway. It's good advice. Cheesing will not work there, bro. Corning will not work there. Cheesing is not going to entertain anyone, my dude. I'm not sure Russet has got another gear other than corning and cheesing. Cheesing and corning.
1: Let's
0: he
1: ride.
0: Must have shown something when he sat down and they went through rehearsals. But you're going to have to find that gear. I don't know if you have another gear beside cheesing and corning and cheesing, but you got to find that gear. You got to find that gear if you want to make it on TV. Because nobody wants a segment on airplane calisthenics. Or actually, maybe they do. Maybe that's how Russet can be entertaining instead of just being painful and corny and cheesy. Finally, show an ability to make fun of himself. Week one, Russ zooms into the studio from his marital bed and hits them with a, "Hey, CBS, we got ourselves a show. We got ourselves a deal.
1: Hey, Seattle.
0: Hey,
1: we got a deal.
0: Week two, team flight, calisthenics training with Russet. 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
0: Hey, JB, time for you to be unlimited.
1: Let's ride.
0: Week four. Let's go over there to the wall where Rome used to stand. Time now for my favorite Subway sandwich segment. This bleep is gold. You're welcome.
2: You're welcome.
0: I don't know. Let's ride. Man, give us something. You got to give a show. You're going to have to give a show, Russet. Not cheese. Corn is not a show. Cheese is not a show. And most of all, I do not think you're on pause, my dude. In fact, it's, why even act like that? Like, you got a great gig. That is a great gig, sitting that desk for CBS. Get that pause thing out of your mind, man. Just be done with it and pour yourself into that job. Don't blow that. Do not blow that. Let's cheese. Let's eat corn. Hey, don't bring corn around either. Don't do that. Actual corn. That's going to be interesting. Anyway, so Matt Ryan's gone. Matt Ryan has thrown himself into the job with the Falcons. And he was doing a really nice job. He was doing a good job. So he's gone, and now Russet apparently is in. Let's corn. All right, let's come back. When we come back, your thoughts on any of this? Speaking of comebacks, Aaron Donald? The only thing better, I mentioned I was watching video of that presser with Myles Garrett in between Sean McVay and Les Snead. The only thing better would have been a cameo and a walk-on from Aaron Donald. Like, I'm back.
3: Pressure comes.
0: Would he come back? If he would come back, when would he come back? If he would come back, can the Rams actually pay him? I don't know. Les Snead has got a miraculous way of finding how to get things done. Like, he does the impossible. Believe me, if Aaron Donald wanted to come back and they needed money, Les Snead would find the money. He'd find a way to bring him back. They obviously are doing everything they possibly can to win right now in Matthew Stafford's final year or years. All right. Don't go anywhere because we're still not done.
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0: Garrett. So again, I saw it out of the corner of my eye. I'm not seeing it right now, but I'm telling you, see Myles Garrett seated between Sean McVay and Les Snead is cracking me up. There it is. Holden Cantor has it. Myles Garrett is here. Like, that's not AI. That's not...
1: Here we are!
0: That's not fake. That's real life. Like, oh, wow, is this real life? Yes. That's wild. Look at this dude. In between the two dudes, Les Snead and Sean McVay. I bet those two dudes laughed really hard about that one. I bet that was one of the funnier things that Sean and Les have experienced in quite some time. So that's a real thing. He's here. So what does that mean? Number one, they had to find a way to get to the quarterback. Yeah, I'm sure they looked at how they came up short last year. What can we do to improve? And they knew they had to improve defensively. So what do? They go and they get one of the best shutdown corners in the league. They go and they get one of the best defensive players ever. Not just in the league, but ever. And then off to the side, you have a guy that used to play for them that also was one of the greatest defensive players ever. And that's Aaron Donald. So where does that leave Aaron Donald? Would he come back? Seems to me, and I don't know Aaron Donald. Now, personally, I don't know what his life is like after playing. He just seems happy. He seems like he's in a good place. He does not seem like one of those guys who needs the game. He seems like, look, he left what he left for a reason. And he left faculties intact, left on his own terms. He seems really content with his life and his home gym. Guy's just putting it in, throwing the weights around. But, is there something inside? Or would this change anything at all? Michael Brockers was on a podcast, and he hinted, because he does know Aaron Donald, he said, you know, maybe this would be the thing that might get him to come back.
2: I would say that I do have some information that might be considered as some knowledge that others might not have.
3: But
2: I'm not going to tell it all. You know, you got to watch more of the Locked On Rams show to get some of that. But will say this. My guy is staying ready so he doesn't have to get ready. And I'm going to just leave. I'm going to leave the audience with that.
0: Oh, Mike, you shouldn't have. All right, so. My man, I like Mike. Nice tease. So he's saying he's staying ready so he doesn't have to get ready. You know, a famous athletic saying. Problem with that is I could have said that, and I'm not tight with AD like MB is. How do I know? Because he's always ready. My man's never not been ready. He's never not been ready. This dude, like, I could go 5 years without seeing Aaron Donald, and I would know that he's staying ready, so he doesn't need to get ready. Another way of putting it, my man is walking around at his fighting weight. He doesn't ever have to get in shape for a fight. He never has to cut weight. It's a lifestyle. This dude loves the gym. So, and I like Mike Brockers. He's a cool guy. But even I could have said that. Even I could have said, hey, I got an inside source. My man is staying ready, so he doesn't need to get ready. He's never not been ready. So there's that. Meanwhile, Aaron Donald texted Pat McAfee to respond to the rumors. Quote, it sure got me thinking. It sure got me thinking. This is my guy, Rosh. Rosh, what up, dude? Aaron Donald just texted Pat McAfee on ESPN on comeback rumors after the Myles Garrett trade. Quote, it for sure got me thinking. 35? Removed 2 years ago? Gotta see if that fire can light back up. Why do I think that they're not really doing anything other than clickbaiting, having a little fun? If these things are actual things, they're not talking about it out loud. Do I think Aaron Donald's coming back? No, I don't. Do I think he could come back? Yes, absolutely. Do I think it would be anytime soon? No. He's not playing a whole year. Why? For who? For what? Now, would he maybe come back week 12? Look, he could. Look at this dude. He posted this, I want to say, 4 days ago. I mean, this dude, look at this guy. How many current NFL players are in that kind of shape? And as he points out, 35, 2 years removed. How many guys that are actually playing in the league are still going as hard as this guy? Look at him. He absolutely could if he wanted to. I just never got the sense that he still, look at this dude, that he still wanted to. Again, for who, for what? For money? Doubt that. For another ring? Legacy? Doubt that. He's already one of the all-time greatest. He posted, quote, feel relaxed, healthy, and ready. I'm back. Hashtag Rams house. This guy is insane. Man, what a specimen still yet.
1: I just can't.
0: So we'll see. I would not, as I mentioned earlier, I would not put anything by the Rams. I would not put anything at all by the Rams, but I'm skeptical that he needs that or wants that or wants it for any period of time. Here's some audio. Lee Doherty TV, quote, I'm looking forward to helping bring the Rams a championship here to L.A. This is Miles Garrett. Listen.
3: Very excited to be here. You know, it's an honor and a blessing to be in this building. I have a lot of respect for, you know, all the guys here from the coaching staff, management, and you know, many of the players. You know, I've got to see it, you know, firsthand. And, you know, it's very quality team, quality business, and I like the way, you know, things operate. And I'm looking forward to, you know, help bring a championship here to LA.
0: You imagine that dude walking into Rams house after where he spent the last 9 years of his life? All the dysfunction, all the garbage with the Browns. Imagine the guy walking into a first-rate organization, looking around, seeing all that talent, seeing Hall of Famers, seeing an amazing coach, seeing an amazing GM, seeing a really good defense, great offense. Damn, who's a happier guy than that? Hey, Rome. Oh, no, not him. Sincerely, Niner fan, seeing Miles Garrett as a Ram. San Francisco Mario.
4: Not him.
0: Yeah, I would say a Niners fan. I would say Seahawks fan. They're the team to beat now. On paper. But there's your Super Bowl favorite right now. Incredible deal. So hard to imagine. But. 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Get that book, clones. Buy the book. Read the book. Hit him up on X. Let him know you heard him on the program. Kentucky head football coach Will Stein made his jungle debut and crushed it. But thanks to the XR4TI and you clones. See you tomorrow. We're out.
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18: 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There's a term for that, social offloading. And experts we talked to warned that this habit could be stunting emotional growth, leaving an already isolated generation who came of age during the pandemic even less prepared for the messiness of human interaction. Sure, AI can help you polish whatever it is you're looking to say, but that's not very human, right? 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It's also what makes them so validating, help us to develop our confidence, our voice, our deep bonds with each other. 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They are keen to help. 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

0: edition of BetMGM tonight here on Westwood One Sports. 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Our talking text line to join the show, 310-840-4910. You can call or simply just text your thoughts on the show or any of the topics we dive into, 310-840-4910. If you do text in your question, just let us know who you are and where you're from so we can get you featured on the show. Big Tuesday night planned for you here, the eve of the NBA Finals. It is like Christmas Eve for me as a diehard Knicks fan. Knicks Spurs game one tomorrow. We got some great guests loaded up to talk on the show here about the NBA Finals. Our Odyssey Sports NBA insider, Nick Friedel, in an hour from now at 7 p.m. Eastern. Knicks insider for SNY, Ian Begley, at 8 p.m. Eastern. And then also, on the day after the A.J. Brown trade to the Patriots in what has been a very noisy offseason, we'll talk to the radio play-by-play voice of the Patriots, Bob Soucy. That's coming up in less than 20 minutes from now, 6:20 p.m. Eastern. Brad, we also, as I understand, it's Illini night for the Cubbies, so it's like your two greatest worlds are colliding here. I'm surprised you didn't make the trek to Wrigley Field to take in on the action. What's going on, man?
1: Oh, hola, mi amigo. Yes, it is a confluence of two wonderful teams that I know, love, and absolutely adore. The North Siders, the Chicago Cubs, hopefully to get off the schneid a little bit, playing a little bit better ball here last couple of games. So still leaves a better taste in my mouth. They did not win that series in the Lou against the arch rival St. Louis Cardinals. They're taking on the Sack. The representatives from Sacramento, the A's, and I have been surprise sensations. And I think Brett Bielema, the head coach of University of Illinois, Fighting Illini football, is going to be singing the seventh inning stretch. If I were Wrigley tonight, chances are you would probably find me in a gutter on Waveland about 2:30 in the morning.
0: And that might not be a bad thing. That might not be a bad thing. So, all right, So big night ahead. Big night ahead for the Cubbies. We're going to go streaking, of course, at the end of this hour like we normally do. And damn it, I was the lone moron to cost us from a 4-for-4 night last night. Who would have known? Freddie Freeman, who dominated Eduardo Rodriguez in his career, goes 0-for and still got an RBI. Go figure. So we'll try to get you a 4-for-4 tonight with a busy night in baseball. But Brad, let's start with one of the biggest football news of the day, and that is Packers running back Josh Jacobs seen today at practice. Packers got OTAs for a couple more days. Most teams in the NFL are going to start mandatory minicamp in about a week from now. Some teams do the third week of June, but either way, most teams here in the next couple of days are finishing up voluntary OTAs. Now, we covered the big news of the Josh Jacobs story last week when he was arrested but has not been charged on several counts of domestic violence and battery. He turned himself in and spent 24 hours in police custody, but has denied all of the accusations and allegations against him. And so the Packers formally said last week, we have no comment while the legal process plays out. The NFL has not commented yet either. And Josh Jacobs was seen today at practice, and according to Green Bay head coach Matt LaFleur, it was, quote, business as usual, end quote. Again, he has not been formally charged by the attorney's office for a long list of domestic violence allegations, and the league investigation remains ongoing. If things turn out to be as maybe they would appear, the Packers could release Josh Jacobs for just over a $6 million cap hit. So is it alarming that the NFL hasn't done anything yet? Whereas you've got the commissioner's list, which they could put him on while the investigation goes on. And I tend to think that, look, the legal process has to play out, especially because what we saw with Stephon Diggs just a couple of months ago, where his private chef, we also had a relationship with at one point, accused him of smacking her and choking her. And then that played out in court in two days, a couple of weeks ago. And the jurors and the judge said, basically, you don't have a shred of evidence. And so they threw that whole case out almost immediately. Now, TMZ released audio of some of the police phone calls that the police got that night on the Josh Jacobs incident, where one caller said to the police, I hear a lot of screaming and yelling, things being thrown. Then the neighbor called and said, my neighbor just got assaulted. She's fled the home. This appears like there definitely could be some wrongdoing here. So is this on the NFL to crack down and step in here, despite there not being any formal charges yet? Like, should Josh Jacobs be practicing right now for Green Bay? It's a very, very touchy situation. It's a very tough situation because, again, I want to give everybody the benefit of the doubt, and it's innocent until proven guilty. But in this case, there is at least, you know, the phone calls, you can hear them. They're not exactly pleasant to listen to from the neighbor's perspective that called the cops.
1: Yeah, there's some corroborating evidence that could be potentially out there. But until, you know, the NFL and the investigators go through their due process, and every player is going to be entitled to that, every American citizen is entitled to due process in a court of law, according to the U.S. Constitution, which I believe still exists. So, you know, it's an ongoing, process overall for Josh Jacobs and whether or not he's going to be, allowed to play, or if he's going to be suspended, if not outright released. But time will tell. The evidence will surface eventually if there is hard evidence in this case. And that will ultimately determine if a crime has been committed and something that is worthy of an indefinite suspension or one for a determined amount of time. Now, the one question I have, I got two issues with this. Number one is what Mike LaFleur said today. Matt LaFleur coming out and saying that it's business as usual. I thought that was tactless, kind of honestly. I think he could approach it a little bit better and said, hey, we're not going to really comment about the situation involving Josh Jacobs. Yes, he's here, but it's an ongoing investigation that's going on with his off the field matter. You know, he could have stated something as simply as not. Simply is that instead of saying business as usual and kind of glossing over it, kind of demeaning and belittling the situation overall. It's kind of what I took away from it. It was just poorly done on the surface by him with that piece of commentary today. The other thing, that you also have to keep in mind here is that, Green Bay is going to let this thing play out, and we're going to ultimately see what happens. But The commissioner's list is made for moments like this. When there is an ongoing investigation, and it hasn't been resolved yet, and I know it's innocent until proven guilty, I get all that, but you got to let the process play out. This is going to be a distraction for the team. It's not going to look good optically in the public eye for people that are following, what's going on in the day-to-day processes with the Green Bay Packers or any team. I feel that player in these moments, in these incidences, really should be placed on the commissioner's list. Stephon Diggs, the example that you gave, he was absolved of wrongdoing eventually, but he should have been placed on the commissioner's list until there was a resolution to the alleged conflict overall. That's what the commissioner's list is made for. That's where I think the NFL is failing everybody here, is the fact that they're not exercising that motion, knowing we don't know all the facts quite yet. So why don't we just go ahead and put them on a list, have them stay at home, away from the team, until we get all the hard evidence and information and the investigation then plays out. There's plenty of time for a resolution in time for the regular season or even training camp at this juncture. It's early June, for love of the football gods. But I think there was a lot of shortcomings, A, with LaFleur in his commentary today, and B, with how the league is handling that. Just put him on the commissioner's list and problem solved.
0: Yeah, I mean, well, here's the thing. When you mentioned Stephon Diggs, he was accused of that. What? It was like New Year's Eve, right? It was the end of December. So for something he was found completely innocent of, if they would have placed him on the exempt list, they wouldn't have been able to play with him in the playoffs and the Super Bowl for something that he ultimately got cleared 100% of. That's the reason, and I know it's June, so maybe you could. Like, this would be the right time to use the commissioner's exempt list. But again, Stephon Diggs at the time, it was like, oh, wow, like, this sounds bad. Like, private chef didn't pay her, then she is accusing him of slapping her and choking her. Like, wow, if he's found guilty, he should probably be suspended multiple games. You know, obviously, your emotions, you feel like, oh, he should never play in the NFL again. And then he ends up getting the jurors and the judge said there's no credible shred of evidence to that happening. He gets completely cleared. So imagine if he got placed on the commissioner's exempt list. That's why stuff like this in June. Yeah, you could make that argument. What if this happened in September and we're in the middle of the season and the Packers are playing games and he did get arrested. Right. But he hasn't formally been charged yet. The investigation's ongoing. And there hasn't been any sort of a trial. So what if, let's say 3 months from now, he goes to trial and gets found completely innocent? Like, imagine if he gets put on the commissioner's exemplar for something that he ends up getting found completely innocent of. That's why it's always a touchy subject. And that's why...
1: That's delicate.
0: Yeah. So, I don't know, man. It's, like, again, the phone calls don't sound great. Well, you do have, I guess you would say, eyewitness or at least ear witness testimonies or phone calls, not testimonies, but phone calls to the police. But again, there's an active investigation. So yeah, Matt LaFleur's comments probably lacked a little bit of tender care that you would want to have approaching this situation. But I think for now, I don't know if we're going to get any kind of resolution for this for several weeks. And it's going to have to play out in the legal process.
1: Yeah, bingo, bango, bongo. I mean, that's the exclamation point on that subject. And we have really nothing else to add until we can actually see some of the hard evidence or that an investigation has a resolution in the end. And, of course, remember, the league's investigation is going to be separate from a potential criminal investigation. He could be proven innocent in that criminal investigation by the police locally. But the NFL could do their own investigation, could find some wrongdoing, a violation of the conduct policy, and he could still suffer a suspension. So, you know, we got a long road to travel down before the ultimate determination is made on either side, whether in the criminality aspect or in the league and their conduct policy aspect as well. So stay tuned. We're going to keep up to date here once we learn more information on BetMGM tonight, of course. So we're always going to spin it forward. Now, let's go ahead and spin it forward real quick, Pat. And let's say, hypothetically, there is some wrongdoing. Let's say he is suspended or outright released by the Green Bay Packers. I mean, you look at the depth chart right now at running back, and this team really doesn't have any proven rushers at all. You got Chris Brooks, who right now is operating as the RB2. He's getting most of the league carries, or at least early on in OTAs, before Jacobs returned. A guy that, you know, had a few touches last season, a committable yards after contact per attempt. It was north of 3, decent missed tackle rate overall, but a very small sample size, a lot to prove there. Got Marshawn Lloyd, who can't stay healthy. The guy's hamstrings, I think, are dissolved, and they're somewhere like in a mason jar in your chemistry lab right now and formaldehyde. I mean, the guy is just broken all the time. He's already been injured and dealing with some unknown setback in OTAs so far. And it's only June. I mean, who knows by the time the start of regular season if he can even be an active member on this roster. You got Pierre Strong. He's more of a change of pace guy. Damian Martinez, very unproven player, but, you know, may get a shot come training camp if the worst scenario unfolds for Josh Jacobs. The Packers right now, in the eyes of many, I think you included, are front runners to compete in the NFC. Now, obviously, the LA Rams are the clear-cut front runner to win the entire enchilada, the NFC, the Super Bowl as well. They're like plus 600 right now at BetMGM in light of the Myles Garrett news. And we've got more news. We're going to talk about that, I think, here in a minute with Aaron Donald possibly coming back out of retirement. But the Packers are going to be in the conversation for a playoff spot. And let's say that Josh Jacobs is not on this roster for a large chunk of the regular season. What do? Do they make a trade? Do they implement a full-blown running back by committee with what they have? And maybe one of these guys shines. and makes us all look like imbeciles and proves us all wrong. You know, there are so many different avenues they can travel down, but it prompts a lot of questions. And without Jacobs, who is a heart and soul of this ground game and a very healthy and proven offensive environment, if he is not in uniform, being that workhorse running back, getting 300 touches on the entire season, you might have to reduce like the projected win total for the pack this season by maybe 1 to 3 wins. That's how valuable, yes, I know he's a running back, but that's how valuable he is to this franchise because, honestly, he can do a little bit of everything.
0: Yeah, and we're going to see how it plays out. Again, the NFL not really commenting as this open investigation is still ongoing. 310-840-4910. 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He's Brett Evans. I'm Pat Boyle. We'll take a quick break. When we come back, it's only been a day since the official A.J. Brown trade was ink put on the paper, as he's now the newest member of the New England Patriots. And so when we come back, we'll talk to the radio play-by-play voice of the Patriots, Bob Soucy, get his reaction to everything regarding that trade and what's going on at Patriots OTAs. This is BetMGM Tonight here on Westwood One Sports.
2: The quest for Lord Stanley's Cup is down to two. Vegas Golden Knights, Carolina Hurricanes. Whose names will be forever etched on hockey's holy grail? The Stanley Cup Finals, Game 1. Tonight, Westwood One Sports.
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0: six-game series against the Dayton Dragons.
1: Well, June couldn't have come soon enough. As we get ready here for game one of the six-game series against the Dayton Dragons here tonight on the Whitecaps Baseball Network. With that, we say hello and welcome in. Well, the Caps back on Sunday. It was really a mix of committing mental errors as well as the defense just not doing what they needed to do. Committed four errors in that matchup against the Lansing Lugnuts as the pitching staff really couldn't contain the Lugs in a 10-1 loss Sunday afternoon at Jackson Field. Again, it was those four errors tying their season high after also committing four miscues against the same Dayton Dragons team in an 8-5 loss back on May the 5th. In addition, the Lugnuts put together nine runs across the fourth and fifth innings in that game, including a three-run home run by their first baseman Carlos Franco en route to that 10-1 defeat. So the Caps just fall shy of earning that series split, but another opportunity here against the Dayton Dragons today, and it'll be Hayden Minton to take the mound for West Michigan. His 10th start of the season after 4 2/3 scoreless innings with four strikeouts and a 2-1 loss to the Lansing Lugnuts back on May the 20th. And here's something you should know about Hayden Minton. He's currently on one of the best streaks of any of the starters here for the Caps. 9 2/3 shutout innings with 12 strikeouts and just 5 hits in his last two starts. It's been one of the most effective and consistent arms for this Whitecaps team. If you want to stretch that out even further, 14 2/3, 18 strikeouts, and a 187 batting average against. He's been as close to untouchable as you can be, and he'll look to continue that here tonight as the Caps to get their first win over the Dragons here in Game 1 after going 0-6 the last time around here in West Michigan. On the other side, it's Reynaldo Cruz's 10th showing of the 26th season for giving up a run through 5 innings with 4 strikeouts against the Great Lakes Loons. It was Cruz who missed 2 different seasons, 2023 and 2024, with an arm injury. Finally came stateside last year. Was really good in the ACL in Single A. 67 strikeouts and 66 innings pitched. The only issue is so far this season with his ERA up over 5 has been the free passes. Right now, the second most walks allowed in the Midwest League. He's got 3 different main offerings that he brings: a fastball, a slider, and a changeup. Right now, it's the changeup that the Reds are focusing most heavily on, trying to develop that pitch specifically to really get him over the top. But tonight, it's all about control for Cruz as he looks to attack this West Michigan lineup. Maybe get their 7th win over West Michigan this year. Well, that'll wrap up our pregame show. Here, the Pella pregame show coming up next. Dan Hasty got the chance to sit down with our manager, Rene Rivera, on the road in Lansing. The Caps got a couple of big-time wins at the Lansing Lugnuts and maybe finally starting to peek out of the other side of what has been a rough beginning to the 2026 season. We'll get that conversation into the mix, and then we'll bring you back here on Caps pregame, getting ready for Game 1 against the Dayton Dragons here on the Whitecaps Baseball Network.
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6: Welcome back, everybody. everybody. Whitecaps Radio is in full effect, and it's time for a check-in with the Whitecaps manager. Renee Rivera joins us. Whitecaps have been starting to build some momentum in the positive direction. It's a perfect time to talk to the manager when that starts happening. Renee, good to see you, and it's got to make you feel pretty good that you've seen your boys start to turn the corner.
7: Oh, for sure. I think that we got a couple of weeks, tough weeks at the beginning. A lot of young players coming out, a lot of players got hurt. And it's a process, a building process. And we go to a tough stretch, but the opportunity to overcome some adversity and play better games. I think that's what we've seen so far.
6: Somebody once said that you really start to learn about your team, not so much when they're winning a lot, but when things get tough, when things get hard. What have you learned about the character of your team so far?
7: I think that, they want to play the game. They go out there and play hard. And you can see a little bit, losing, some games. And that's my job, is try to pick him up and, build some positive outcome up there, and so they can think about it. And that's what I'm trying to look for. Good players go out there and perform. They have to understand that this is a game that you're going to fail more than success. And if you can embrace those failure moments, you're definitely going to have success in the future. So that's something that I share with them, and hopefully they get it. So far, the last few days, we've been playing really good baseball. Both sides of the plate, pitching and hitting, and defense been great. So hopefully the momentum is there, and we keep going out there having good games. And at the end of the day, if we come with the W, it's great. But our main goal is try to make them better.
6: Yeah, make them better, make them ready for the next level. That, of course, is the first and most important thing that any major league team will be looking for. So players learn a lot during these situations, but I think about

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3: We don't want to rush him. Then he need to be really good now because, you know, he missed a ton of time. So he been coming along since he got here. The first couple of days, we see a lot of swing and a miss. Now we see a little less swing and a miss, moving the ball forward more. That's a good sign for Bryce that, you know, he's getting the shape that he was a year and a half ago.
4: We're talking to Rene Rivera. So we talk about Bryce Rainer. I also want to hear your thoughts on Ben Jacobs, because Ben Jacobs has not been playing professional baseball for very long, but there are some places that now have him ranked as a top 100 MLB prospect. Forget the Tigers rankings. I mean, now people are starting to notice around minor league baseball, and having been a catcher for so many years in major league baseball, from your perspective, what makes him special?
3: I think that it's fastball. You know, it's a left-handed hitter, a left-handed pitcher. You know, throw right now 94 to 96. A lot of vertical move. So, you know, his ball is in between 18 to 20, a vertical angle. So he play higher below than what it is. And he's young. So he's below going to get more, you know, up with the years, with, you know, maturely. Better, you know, mechanic, better, you know, get stronger.

0: The change up in the sliders is really good. So I'm really impressed with him as a young pitcher. Haven't played much professional baseball. Go with Lakeland, have the year that he had at the beginning, and then come here and a little bit tougher league, a little bit better hitters out here, and still he's doing a really good job for us. So, you know, we keep working. There's always something to work with him, and that's why we have Rico here. And but we hope that we see in the future a Major League Baseball player there.
1: You know what's crazy is that offense is up in the Midwest League so much this year compared to last year. And even despite everything, the Whitecaps team ERA sits in the top three in the Midwest League. I wanted to give you a chance to talk about some of your coaches and what the job that they've done this year. So maybe we can start with Dan Rickaball, because he is obviously somebody that we've gotten to know pretty well during his time in West Michigan.
0: Yeah, I think that despite of last couple of innings that, you know, the game have turned, I think our pitching staff doing a great job of keeping in the ball game. And that's part of Rico preparation. It's part of Rico patient with them. You know, the wisdom, you know, he's done it, you know, many years as a pitching coach and play also, so he knows what they've been through it. And they help him out every single day. They get together every day talking about what we need to do against the other team, and help him out to have success out there. So, you know, and that's what I said at the beginning, our record doesn't show, but we've been okay.
1: And it has to feel good, because you know that no matter what happens for the next month, a month from now, your record's going to be 0-0. You get to clean the slate and start all the way back from the beginning.
0: Yeah, that's a good thing about lower levels. You know, you get two half, and so you got two opportunities to make the playoff. But we just want to finish strong. We want to finish strong the first half, going into second half, you know, strong, and have the opportunity to have everybody healthy and go out there and perform. I think if we healthy, we can do our job during practice and get them better. I think we're going to be a pretty good position at the end of the year.
1: What's that old saying? You have to walk before you can run. Well, the good news is that you guys are starting to walk and starting to take those steps. Rene Rivera, the manager of the West Michigan Whitecaps, thanks so much for taking the time. Really appreciate this conversation.
0: Oh, thank you. Appreciate it, man.
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7: 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It's West Michigan Whitecaps Baseball.
8: Welcome back. This is Whitecaps Radio. The Detroit Tigers made Bryce Rainer the number 11 selection in the 2024 MLB draft. It was always just a matter of time until he ended up in West Michigan. Now, the Detroit Tigers' number 2 prospect is a member of the West Michigan Whitecaps, and he joins us now for Whitecaps pregame. Bryce, welcome.
9: Thank you very much. Thank you for having me on.
8: So cool to be able to finally have you. You know, every time we get that name of the first round pick, we always just are counting the days until that one gets to eventually make their way to West Michigan. So as we kind of work from the beginning to now, let's start with just your initial impressions of West Michigan.
9: West Michigan has been awesome so far. I think it's definitely one of the highest talked about places among, you know, Tigers players, with you know being one of the coolest affiliates just in baseball in general. You know, we got a great field, great staff, Grand Rapids is full of awesome people, and the fans are awesome. They pack that place up pretty full every night, and you know, it's been very fun to, you know, play in front of those people.
10: How much thought do you give to the fact that if you were in college, you would be what, a sophomore right now?
9: Yeah, no, I thought about that the other day. I was talking to my friend on the phone, and we were just talking about life and stuff, and that came up of like being a sophomore. And I honestly haven't thought about it since, you know, the draft. It's pretty cool to think about, you know, how many, you know, roads in life you can choose and where you end up sometimes. But, you know, I think it's pretty cool to see where I'm at.
10: Well, I think you ended up exactly where you were supposed to, especially when you get your name called that high in an MLB draft. Take me back to draft day. Did you think it was going to be the Tigers?
9: You know, I surrounded myself with some great people. My family was there, and you know, they did a great job of, you know, kind of keeping everything calm and you know really enjoying the moment for what it was, and you know, not getting too anxious about, you know, what was going to happen. Like, draft days, it's a pretty crazy spectacle, and you never really know what's going to happen. So, you know, it I kind of tried to treat the day more of like you know, a family day, like, you know. Like, everyone there, like, enjoyed themselves and hung out. And, you know, I was going to be happy wherever I landed. And, you know, I'm very thankful that the Tigers decided to pick me. And it's been great so far.
10: Did you have any communication with them before you were selected? Or, I guess, if not, what was the communication like afterwards? Because if there wasn't a whole lot, clearly they were trying to keep their interest in you quiet.
9: Yeah, you know, like I said, the draft's crazy and, you know, I don't really know the details of everything that happened in the draft, but you know, I ended up getting there. There wasn't too much talk with them, you know, prior to the draft. Obviously, with the meetings and stuff, there was. But you know, the days leading up to it, I don't really remember if there was too much. But you know, obviously, after the draft, there was quite a bit of communication, and you know, it was pretty cool.
10: And what does it mean for somebody like Scott Harris, who the year before drafted Max Clark and Kevin McGonigal in the first round, to make you the next in line?
9: Yeah, I think, you know, it's awesome. I think he's a very intelligent person. He knows what he's doing, and he's got a plan. And, you know, it's kind of cool to see his plan start to kind of all kind of unravel just, you know, through the years. And with, you know, now they're being, you know, the second draft after I was drafted coming up. So it's pretty cool to see.
10: And then you find yourself now in the Midwest League. What have you noticed in terms of just the things that maybe were a little bit different than you expected, or maybe what has happened that you were expecting now that you sit here in year two of your pro career?
9: Yeah. You know, I don't really think I can say I expected anything. You know, I think with new things,
10: it's probably a good way to be.
9: Yeah, I think with new things, you know, you really can't say you know anything about it until you do it. Mm-hmm. So, you know, I've kind of just been, you know, approaching everything with an open mind and, you know, kind of soaking everything in. And so far, everything's been pretty cool.
10: What's it been like being able to work with somebody like an Alan Trammell, for example? I mean, there are a lot of people that are very closely tied to this organization, but few people are as closely tied that also play your position. I know Tram had to be really excited to get a chance to work on you.
9: Yeah, yeah, no, Tram is awesome. I think just, you know, you don't really know what to expect, you know, when you first, like, hear, like, a Hall of Famer is going to be walking around and stuff. Like, you don't know if they're going to be on the field or just watching, and Tram is, you know, one of a kind. He's out there all the time, you know, standing at shortstop, watching, talking to you, giving you tips, telling you stories, or, you know, whatever is on his mind. So it's been pretty surreal.
10: So take me back to last year. We're talking with Bryce Rainer, and I wanted to get kind of your account of how everything went down with your injury last year. How do you tell that story?
9: Yeah, you know, injuries happen within sports. You know, everything was going great until it wasn't.
10: That's baseball.
9: Yeah, and I'm not going to say it was a bad thing. It was definitely very unfortunate. But, you know, it was one of those things where, you know, you can't really prevent it. So, you know, there was no regrets looking back. Like, what could I have done, you know, maybe better to prevent it or whatever. But, you know, I think just off the bat, I think the first thing was, you know, come up with a plan, and we did that, and we executed that plan. And, you know, it's good to be back and healthy.
10: You mentioned beforehand that you really didn't do much swinging a bat for, what, 8-9 months? Is that what it was?
9: Yeah, something like that. I can't really recall the exact amount of time before I was swinging a little bit, but it was definitely the longest period of time I've been out swinging a bat.
10: But I would imagine, like anybody who has to step back from the game at some level, some perspective, it probably changes your view on the game or maybe some way that you can approach the game. Did you learn anything? Did you take anything away from the time you had where you had to kind of step back and just watch for a while?
9: Yeah. You know, I think before you missed your first significant period of time with baseball, if you play this game, you know, full time, is you kind of really realize how much you love the game and how fortunate you are to be out there every day and be healthy and, you know, not really taking anything for granted. And I think it kind of just reinforces, you know, just your kind of mindset on how you approach the game and playing hard every day and, you know, like I said, not taking anything for granted.

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5: Dan and Nate with you. 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Nate's got a quick look at the Dayton Ruth's Chris Steakhouse starting lineup.
6: Thanks, Dan. Dayton 29-22. Carlos Sanchez leads it off. He's at shortstop. Alfredo Duno second at catcher. Keon Boo third at center. Carter Graham fourth at first. Your lead confidant in the fifth spot in right field. John Michael Fale is at DH. Alfredo Alcantara at third for Jacob Friend in left field. And Peyton Stovall at second base against Hayden Minton on the mound.
5: With a hue of red lights coming from the light towers here in West Michigan. The first pitch as Hayden Minton is ready for baseball. We hope you are. It's down low. We're underway at 6:55 p.m. here in West Michigan. Next one grabs the outside edge. Our home plate umpire for this one is Richie Arredondo. Sam Harris is on the bases. He's good to be back home. Caps are taking those baby steps as they had two straight series in which they won zero games, then two straight series in which they won one game before taking two out of the six against Lansing. So, progress. Ground ball foul, third base side, and the count goes to 2-2 on Carlos Sanchez. But I think it's more than that. I think we've also noticed that not only you get a guy like Woody Haydeen back, he's in the lineup playing a little second base today, that the Whitecaps have themselves in a much better spot. Wave and a miss. Sanchez goes down on strikes, and there's one away. More on that in a moment, but for now, let's take a look at that Whitecaps defense.
6: The outfield back behind him. Tillian left, strong in center. Soika stationed out in right. Infield on the left side. It's Heel and Rayner at third and short. Second is Haydeen. Pennington over at first. Hurtado back behind the plate, and Hayden Minton on the mound.
5: First one's a little on inside. It is an obnoxiously gorgeous night here in West Michigan. 75 degrees at first pitch. Alfredo Duno, monster cut and a miss. It's 1-1. It's courtesy of Ridge Heating and Cooling. The Whitecaps calling them for all their game time temps and all their HVAC needs at LMCU Ballpark. 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The 1-1 for Alfredo Duno. Big cut and a miss. Man, that is some high, hard stuff from Hayden Minton. And it's 1-2 against the top 100 MLB prospect who's having a great season. 1-2, and it's a foul off of the catcher, Hurtado. Not sure where it got him, but you see him shaking out that right hand. They always teach those catchers to get that bare hand behind your back. It is easier said than done. Let's see where it gets him. It's hard to tell from that angle.
7: It almost looked like inside of the thigh that time, or maybe it did get through and got his hand. I'm not sure.
5: 1-2 is fouled back. Well, I guess depending on where it got him, maybe you'd prefer it to hit you in the hand.
7: Yeah, exactly. Well, in that situation, but I guess if you're going to take one, you'd probably get used to it after a while as a catcher, but I think that's why Hurtado was looking at Duno, trying to give him a hard time.
5: 1-2 again. He got him this time. Strike three. Back-to-back punch-outs for Hayden Minton.
7: And it just seems like all of his tools are working all in succession right now. And that's why he's had the success over his last three appearances that he's had, only giving up one run in that stretch. But it's not just the sinking fastball or the breaking ball. They're all kind of working right now.
5: Keon Vu, who hit a ball all the way to the Miller Lighthouse deck here the last time these two teams played, did it against his old college teammate in Ben Jacobs, the former Arizona State Sun Devil. First pitch was outside. There's another cut and a miss. For Minton, he was somebody that I think we were kind of expecting would take the lead for the Whitecaps in their rotation this season. That one goes behind Vu to the backstop. And it started off with a pretty good appearance against Lake County, but then it sort of dipped down. Now as the season progresses, Hayden Minton, you can tell, firmly coming out on the other side. Perfect spot for that one. 93 that time from Hayden, and it's 2-2.
7: Yeah, the last time he struggled was against this Dayton team. Gave up 3 runs in 3 2/3. That's why it's a good test here tonight for him.
5: Just missed the edge that time. Good spot for that one.
7: When you think about some of the offenses he's had to face since then, I mean, you have Great Lakes, you have South Bend mixed in there as well. 10 total innings against those two in 12 Ks.
5: 3-2 pitch. He got him. Hayden Minton strikes out the side. Can't do much better than that to the bottom of the first. Dayton nothing. The Whitecaps coming up on Whitecaps Radio and TV.

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3: 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Nate's got a look at the rest of that Whitecaps starting nine.
4: Thanks, Dan. Here comes Ricardo Hurtado. He's catching here today for West Michigan. Garrett Pennington third at first. Bryce Rayner into the cleanup spot at shortstop. Beyond that, Clayton Campbell to DH. Jackson Strong sixth in center. Bottom three, Samuel Heal at third. Andrew Soika in right. Junior Tillian in left field. And as we mentioned, Reynardo Cruz on the mound. 0-1, 5.17 the ERA. Some control issues this year, so Caps hopefully can wait him out a little bit tonight.
3: Did that one hit Hurtado? Sure did. Got a piece of the jersey. There's a one-out base runner for West Michigan. Well, right on cue about that lack of command that has really hurt Reynardo Cruz over the course of the season. And Ricardo Hurtado, who just got hit behind the plate, that's probably the way he would prefer to get hit.
4: Yeah, just a glancing blow that time. But yeah, for Reynardo Cruz, we mentioned it during the pregame show, it has that sense of he's almost trying to make up for lost time. You know, with the arm injury that he did have, trying to just kind of refine his mechanics, if you will, and repeat those mechanics. Clearly does not have issues with strikeouts. 45 and 38 and two-thirds, just wild in certain stretches. And of course, wild on that last pitch to Hurtado.
3: Can I say one of the things that impressed me about him as he delivers down low 2-0 was that for all the walks he's issued, his ERA is in pretty good shape.
4: Yeah, which means that he's not giving up a lot of loud contact, all things considered. And that was something that is consistent from what we saw in low A last year from him as well.
3: It's because he's been able to get those swings and misses. This is another team that the Whitecaps of today got a long extended look at last year. These two teams also reside in the Florida State League. 2-1 for Garrett Pennington. Lifts it high towards center. Not enough carry. Vu, out number two.
4: I tell you what, tonight is the night to get underneath them, though. Garrett Pennington, I think even he would tell you, he didn't necessarily get every single stitch on that one. Only 102 off the bat, which is light for someone like Garrett Pennington. But wind's not even blowing. That one nearly carried out. So maybe it's the humidity, the weather, whatever it is, but it's carrying tonight.
3: Runner at first, two away. Bryce Rayner is the batter for West Michigan, the Detroit Tigers' number two prospect. You know, there's two ways you can go about having success against a pitcher that has a profile like Cruz. You can either draw walks, you can have those long extended at-bats, you can foul a few off here and there and walk your way to first, or you can put yourself in a good hitter's count And then it all comes down to whether or not you can put a good swing on a ball. Just a little bit low that time. Two balls, no strikes on Rayner, who's done a fairly good job of getting himself in hitters' counts.
4: Yeah, well, three hits in one game on the road in Lansing. Had a few clutch RBIs down the stretch in that Thursday game. Obviously, they weren't able to finish it out, but had some really impressive swings in Lansing. And when it comes to going up against someone like Cruz, you almost get the sense that you have to kind of keyhole or earmark, you know, one part of the zone and focus your efforts there until he can prove that he can consistently throw your strikes and put you behind in the count. You know, you really have to simplify things against him with that wildness, and Rayner's just gotten better in general at that.
3: Here comes his 2-1. Ooh, just missed. Tough one not to get. Three balls and a strike. Rayner will take it. We had, I think, the longest hit distance of any ball that has not left a ballpark, probably in the Midwest League this year. Had a two-run double in Lansing as he fouls that one. Got a piece of him. 3-2. That'll get Hurtado off with the pitch. 432 feet to right center field, the deepest right center field in the Midwest League, and one of the deepest in all of minor league baseball. That was in Lansing last week. You're talking about what he did in that loss where the Whitecaps had a big lead and couldn't hold it?
4: I was doing some research. I thought that was a typo, genuinely. I didn't think that was real, but apparently in Lansing that is real if you hit it to the right part, just the right part.
3: Yeah, it's where dreams come true, but only if you're a pitcher. Hurtado off with the 3-2 pitch. Got him swinging. Rayner is down, and so are the Caps. Going to the second. No score on Whitecaps Radio and TV.
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1: 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They're right here on the Whitecaps Baseball.

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0: One of the best offensive first basemen in the Midwest League. Carter Graham leads us off. It'll be Carter Graham, Yurlien Compadon, and John Michael Fail against Hayden Minton. What a good test this is for somebody like Hayden Minton, who actually made one of his first starts as a Midwest leaguer against this Dayton Dragons squad. It's 1-1 for Graham. This one scrapes the outside edge. Make it 1-2 on Graham, who's hitting 305. Six homers and 33 runs batted in. Did you see Hayden Minton, who struck out the side on the first? Let's make it four in a row. One away as Graham waves and misses. What a start for Minton. Four up, four down, all with a swinging third strike.
2: And supreme confidence with everything he's throwing right now. You know, I go back to his at-bat against Duno where he tempted him with the fastball up, relied heavily on the breaking ball against Keon Vu, and then that time gets Carter Graham with the sinker. I mean, every offering is working right now.
0: Gotten a miss. You know, in talking to some of the Caps players that are the position players on this Whitecaps team, you know, to a man, a lot of the guys say they love playing behind Hayden Minton. Cutting the miss. And now I'm starting to see why.
2: Well, look at the pace in which he's working, too. Gets this ball back, now just a few seconds gone, already into his windup again.
0: Not messing around. Make it five strikeouts in a row, Hayden Minton. He is on fire. Two down in the second. This doesn't even look fair.
2: It's like a machine, too, because every single pitch. Look at that break, right? That's perfect.
0: Nobody talk to him.
2: Yeah, right? No one blink, no one do edit, no one move, actually, while we're at it. But the timing of all of it is impeccable.
0: Outside edge, strike one.
2: And that's where starting an at-bat off with strike one, just again, it just does everything for you. Gets it back at 10 seconds, he's into his windup every single time.
0: I'm trying to figure out really quick, because we are the research staff here, how many times you see a pitcher strike out a side in two straight innings. I almost feel like you would see an immaculate inning before you would see two straight 1-2-3 strikeouts. Here's a 2-1. It's not going to be that, but it is going to be out number three. Soika puts it away. Perfect start for Minton. And even though it goes 108 off the bat, his fielders were all locked in, ready to do him a favor. Let's go to the bottom of the second. Dayton nothing, the Whitecaps nothing on Whitecaps Radio and TV.
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6: Hi, my name is Taron Iranzo. This is Whitecap Baseball.
0: Let's go to the bottom of the second. No score. score. Dayton and the Whitecaps. Clayton Campbell to lead things up. How about the start for Hayden Minton? Two perfect innings with five strikeouts. Strike one to Campbell. The next one's a cut and a miss. It's 0-2. Well, coming up in the top half of inning number three, we're planning on talking with Tanya Horan. She's from the ALS Association. Get a chance to talk with Tanya about a very special day here in West Michigan. We're going to see celebrations of Lou Gehrig and tributes to ALS all around baseball all week long. Here's the 1-2 pitch. Clayton Campbell ropes one down the left field line. It's a foul ball. Clayton Campbell's favorite tradition, that narrow foul ball down the third base line, coming so close. Usually that's because you're out in front of it. So if anything, he's just too on top of it.
2: Just too excitable, I guess. Yeah, I mean, a lot of times it has been his mortal enemy, just the third base bag in general. But to his credit, he's had a few that have gone for extra bases right down that third base line as well. So it just tends to be a little bit too far out in front. Just got to pull himself back a little bit.
0: I'm telling you, he needs to talk to Mitch Hooten about that third base line. Get the head groundskeeper involved. That one inside edge, called strike three. Down goes Campbell, and there's one away. Well, I did want to say thank you to Jenny Hill, a director at Wood TV, who actually just posted this on X. She said, happy anniversary to this close call in the press box. Do you remember 2 years ago today, Whitecaps and Great Lakes Loons? There was a foul ball straight back into the press box, two rooms to our left.
2: Yes.
0: And it put a perfectly baseball-sized hole with the stitches imprinted in the wall.
2: I do remember that. Of course, they had to sign and date it, too. And, yeah, the seams right down the middle adds to it.
0: Strong whistles it to second. The catch is made. Peyton Stovall puts it away. Jackson Strong, good swing, but it's two up and two down in inning number two for the Caps.
2: And, I mean, if you need an example as to why it's important that Dan slams the window if one comes tearing up here to save the equipment, it's a good example of it. That one was hard hit. That was the opposite direction, though. Strong had some really good swings on the road in Lansing. I was impressed by his at-bats.
0: By the way, that last one, 107 off the bat of Jackson Strong.
2: He's on the base a couple of times in that Sunday game. Slowly but surely, it's starting to peak up a little bit for him, but it's coming off the bat harder for sure.
0: Sammy Heal puts it to second, keeping Stovall busy. And the Caps go 1-2-3. 4-3 on the ground out. Heal is out, and so are the Whitecaps. Go to the third. No score on Whitecaps Radio and TV.
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0: are Dayton and West Michigan. Hayden Minton against Alfredo Alcantara. Thanks for joining us here on this Tuesday night. So good to be back home here in West Michigan at LMCU Ballpark. 2-0 on Alcantara. And we mentioned this in the bottom half of inning number two. We talked about the importance of today's ball game, because we're, of course, aligned with our friends at the ALS Association honoring Lou Gehrig. You're going to see these tributes all around baseball in the coming days. Now, they've got one planned in Detroit as well, as the 3-0 pitch is on the inside edge. Keep Alcantara there for a moment. Three balls and one strike. So to help us understand the importance of today and, of course, help us pay tribute to all the people who have been affected by ALS, as ball four to Alcantara gives Dayton their first base runner of the day, Tanya Horan, the development director of the ALS Association, gracious enough to join us up here in the broadcast booth. Tanya, first of all, thanks for representing such an important cause. Thanks for doing this.
1: Thank you so much. With so many people that are affected, especially here in West Michigan, and Michigan is a hot spot for the disease, we're so honored to be here today.
0: Here's Jacob Friend. First toss, swing, and a miss. Friend's in his first Midwest League game. He doesn't even have his name on the back of his jersey yet. That's how new he is. Nothing and one that counts. Friend, then Peyton Stovall, and then Carlos Sanchez. Here's a high pop-up. Not sure if it's going to stay in play. Long run, Sammy Hill just overran it. Nothing in two on Jacob Friend. All right, so let's talk ALS Association. What does the ALS Association do that most people are not aware of?
1: Sure, that's a great question. We do genetics testing, which is really powerful for families to learn whether or not they carry the gene. And we also do a lot of virtual home assessments to make sure that a home is ready for someone to be able to stay home.
0: Nothing in two, the count on Friend. I'm curious about that genetics testing. Here's the set. Now the 0-2 toss to Friend. Just whistles it foul. That's his manager, Julio Murillo. No balls and two strikes, because there are some other diseases that also have that genetics testing. So what goes into that process?
1: So it's a blood test, but they also do counseling ahead of time.
0: Smart.
1: As you can imagine, most families are not prepared for, even though they say they want to know if they carry the gene. But if they do find out they carry the gene, it can often be so challenging, just like it is if you carry a cancer gene.
0: And it's life-altering information, and to have counseling go along with it, that's a pretty big move. And I know there's a lot of people out there that want to get involved with whatever they can do to help. You know, we were talking before this game. This one hits the outside corner for a called third strike. Throw to second, not in time. Alcantara is safe. Stolen base number four as Friend goes down on strikes. Six strikeout for Minton. One away for Peyton Stovall. Backdoor breaking ball that time was enough to take care of Jacob Friend. But we were talking before the ball game down on the field, and Nate, who usually sits in the spot you're in right now, was saying that one of his grandparents had ALS. And so we're all affected in one way. And I know there's a lot of people that get motivated to go out and try and help against this horrible disease. So what ways can people do that?
1: Sure. They can volunteer on our walk to defeat ALS on August 29th. They can also show up to have a team on August 29th. We're at the Millennium Park there in Grand Rapids. And so they can help to raise money and funds that support things like equipment for families in need, as well as our ALS clinics that are there to help a family from everything from equipment to genetics testing, clinical trials, and special research.
0: I'm glad you mentioned clinical trials as well. What can you tell us about those? Because I know with some other diseases, there have been a few experimental opportunities that have happened. Have we seen anything like that with ALS?
1: Yes. Because of the money that we raised with the Ice Bucket Challenge, we were able to fund over 100 research projects. And because of that,
0: really?
1: There are two new drugs out right now that help slow the progression of ALS. And that happened because of the Ice Bucket Challenge. It was more than just about getting wet.
0: That's so cool. I had no idea. I mean, I think a lot of people, of course, they saw it on social media. They jumped on with a chance to do it. But what a ton of good that did.
1: Absolutely. It catapulted so much research that would have otherwise never been done.
0: The ALS Association partners with over 232. That one went straight over us, I think. Either that or it's going to end up in our lap, one or the other. Three balls, two strikes on Peyton Stovall. Partners with over 232 ALS clinics nationwide and five here in Michigan. Now, how many people are you guys helping with those clinics?
1: Sure. Right now, we're serving, just this last year, we served over 700. Or do you want to go ahead?
0: I suppose Peyton Stovall high and deep to right. That one's over and gone. Peyton Stovall with a two-run shot here in inning number three. First runs of the day go to the Dragons, and it's 2-0 Dayton.
1: Yes, so last year we served over 700 families and over 4,000 people. This year so far we've served almost 500 just through our ALS clinics.
0: You see one more look. That one carried the bullpen separator between the Dragons and the Whitecaps. So it makes it 2-0 in favor of Dayton. Boy, and how good Hayden Minton was in those first two innings. And it's now, of all things, the bottom of the Dragons lineup that has started to find some success. That's how deep this Dayton Dragons team is. And where can people go to get more information about who you guys are and what you do?
1: Sure. They can go to ALS.org. And they can find all of the information about volunteering, our walks, and how to donate. And they can also find out information about their local ALS clinics and how they can get support for their families.
0: One ball, one strike on Carlos Sanchez. Make it 1-2. You go to that website, you can look to get local support. You can even search it by state. Lots of different programs and services. There's an insurance navigator as well. Waving a miss, down goes Sanchez. Another strikeout for Hayden Minton. What can you tell us about the walk?
1: Sure, the walk, which is August 29th, it's an afternoon walk. It's in the beautiful Millennium Park, and it's just 1 mile. And it's meant to just be 1 mile so that we're inclusive of everyone, whether they're in a wheelchair and or if they're walking with a family that is having some disabilities or some walking challenges. So it's just 1 mile.
0: First pitch to Duno is a ground ball foul, third base side. I think most of us can knock a mile out, right?
1: Yeah, I think so.
0: I see you guys have links for ALS navigation, caregiver support, community education. As Duno sends this one a mile deep to left. This one's going to get out of here as well. Home run number 11, Alfredo Duno. One of the best power bats in minor league baseball. Goes deep once again. And for Hayden Minton, who has only given up two base hits in three innings, they have both gone an extremely long way. And Hayden Minton knew it the second he let that one go. So Duno gets home run number 11. The top 100 prospect does it again. Now it's Kian Vu's turn. And there's strike one. And through that website, you can also participate in research. There's clinical trials, of course, if you're
1: correct,
0: somebody that's dealing with that. So what do people need to know if they wanted to explore something like that?
1: Sure. If they just go to our website and they're able to contact one of our local care services agents, and they're able, our care services team is able to connect them to whether they want clinical trials, whether they want research, if they want to put their name into the registry, or they want to figure out about what the resources are that are available to them.
0: 1-2 is fouled away.
1: Also, most people don't realize that insurance doesn't cover most of the needs for an ALS family. On average, it costs $250,000 for the equipment that they need each year.
0: Oh my goodness. And there is a place on their website where you can explore the insurance side of it. This one just misses the outside corner. Close pitch.
1: It does. It does a great job, but you're only allowed to get one wheelchair every 5 years.
0: Okay.
1: So, yeah, most families will end up needing a second one.
0: Wave and a miss. Down goes Vu. And again, that website is ALS.org. A lot of really good resources on that. Go check that out. Tanya Horan, the development director for the ALS Association. Thanks for helping us. And I appreciate you going off script with me a little bit, because that was a whole lot of time we had. So we got a chance to learn some really important stuff about something that really puts a whole night like this into perspective. Thank you very much.
1: It's my honor. There are families that work so hard each and every day just to breathe and walk. And we take each and and every moment for granted. So I'm just so honored to help in any way. Thanks for having me.
0: Good stuff, Tanya. ALS.org is the place to go. Let's go into the bottom of the third after that strikeout of Keon Vu. It's 3-0 Dayton on Whitecaps Radio and TV.
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3: 3-1, and Soika soars it back this way. That's a foul ball. Was that a barehanded seated catch? Even Andrew Soika's impressed. Get that man an ice pack.
4: Even Alfredo Duno's looking over there.
5: Wow.
4: It's even gonna, you could hear the contact.
3: I haven't seen a play that good from a fan since the movie Rookie of the Year. Leadoff walk for Andrew Soika. Could you hear that?
4: Yes.
3: Hit his hand?
4: Yeah, it was like hitting a mitt, but it was just hitting his bare hand, and he just reached out and grabbed it, and you're right, he didn't move an inch from his seat. That's composure.
3: It almost looked like he reached straight out as opposed to reach up to grab it. What kind of demonry was that? 1-0 on Junior Tillian. That side's the place to be tonight.
4: His hand hurts. Just not right now. The adrenaline's pumping.
3: Yeah, wait until later. Get back to us on how that one feels.
4: When it'll really settle in for him.
3: He is the talk of that section right now. And you know his kids are going to hear about that catch for approximately 30 years. Ground ball on a left, base hit, Junior Tillian. Two on, nobody out to start the third. Good start for the bottom of the Whitecaps lineup.
4: And sometimes with Cruz, because of his wildness, you have to wait for a fastball in a hittable location. And truth is, you might only get one in an at-bat that's in a good spot to hit. And so the fact that Tillian hands fast enough that time to shoot it through the left side, it's a good piece of hitting to catch up to the number one.
3: Woody Haydeen's turn. Ooh, wow, called a strike. I will admit, I'm having a hard time gauging the strike zone for our home plate umpire, Sam Harris, tonight. One ball, one strike on Woody, who's hitting .317 since coming back. 12th game only as a Whitecap this year. We were talking about him during the pregame show, and just the fact that ever since he became a Whitecap, has just gotten better and better. And he gets ahead here, 2 balls, 1 strike. A switch hitter, plays really good defense, can run. Pretty complete player. Now they put him over at second base tonight because of the presence of Bryce Rayner. Cruz is 2-1. Rolls it over to the right side. There's only one play for Stovall. It's to first. It's in time. There's one away. But that is a productive out for West Michigan, and it feels like that's something the Cavs have had a hard time finding over the last couple of weeks. Well,

0: And with the type of power that Dayton has here tonight, this is the way that you're going to have to do it, move them over. And that's where the productivity of someone like Woody Hayden comes into play, is just making contact in a situation like that. Not even to mention the 1-2 combo of him and Rayner back up the middle, but that's good hitting just to put it in fair play.
1: Ricardo Hurtado, big cut and a miss for strike one. Well, here's an opportunity, kind of like what we were talking about, those productive outs. The Dragons leaving their infield back. And Hurtado. Not sure if he caught the catcher Duno with his backswing as he was getting his bat ready. Either way, it's nothing in one. Make it a ball and a strike. Maybe they're just talking. Those catchers have their own secret language. Nate will have scores coming up after the end of this inning. Tigers are off to a good start. They got a 5-0 lead on Tampa Bay. That's in the third inning. Right down the middle. Tato might wish he had that one back. It's 1-2.
0: And you really hope that yesterday and then what obviously we've seen through three innings today. Now, there's a lot of baseball left to be played, and clearly with the slump they've been in, you can't really put anything out of question, but you hope it's a trend for this team.
1: Wave and a miss. Down goes Hurtado. And the Caps can't get a runner home with less than two outs. That's just 90 feet away. They'll have to hope Garrett Pennington can bail them out with two away. We were talking about it earlier, about the fact that Reynaldo Cruz had a pretty good ERA for being second in the Midwest League in walks. As Pennington skies that one well down the right field line, making nothing in one. And you mentioned because of his limiting of hard contact, and it's coming through, and you're kind of seeing why here.
0: And that's because, you generally speaking, I mean, we talk about how effective it can be to be, quote, effectively wild, and it's because you're not a lot of times going to see that pitch that you can groove, whether that be that straight fastball or something that's hanging up in the middle of the plate. You might, but it is so unpredictable that sometimes it's hard to square him up, just like that last example here from GP.
1: Behind in the count, Caps have two on with two away. Duno goes down to stop that one.
0: The only thing you hope on the other side is that you have someone the size of Alfredo Duno who can go down and block pitches if he spikes them, which I've been really impressed by his receiving and the bat, too.
1: Pennington, the Whitecaps leader in runs batted in with 29 of them. Sneaks a fastball by him. That is a heavy fastball from Reynaldo Cruz. 96 miles per hour, and you almost get the feeling that it sneaks up on you. Tried to get him with the change that time. Two balls, two strikes. Well,
0: especially because the grip on his changeup has been good today. And again, the Reds have focused so heavily on developing that pitch that if he has a good feel for it, yeah, the 12-mile-an-hour drop-off can make a significant difference.
1: 2-2 is launched. High, deep, left center. It's got a chance. It is gone! And on one mammoth swing, we are all tied. Both teams with three in the third.
0: Well, if you want to go back to the well, you got to make sure you get it down far enough or get it out of the happy zone. That time it's right in the middle as Cruz decides to go back to that mid-80s pitch and just leaves it up too far. Garrett Pennington, who nearly put one out in his first AB, squares that one up and sends it out. And I'll tell you what, it is flying tonight. So if you get under it, watch it go. That's another prime example there on that swing.
1: I'm so glad you just mentioned what he did in his first at-bat, because if you remember, he just barely got underneath it, all things considered. It didn't even look like he hit it that high and that hard his first time up, and it went all the way to the warning track. This time, you could tell that he got just a little bit more of it, and you could see how much that difference can really be.
0: Yeah, and into a different part of the ballpark, too. But it's almost like he sensed or he predicted that pitch was going to come again. I guess you almost hope as a hitter, if you miss a pitch in a certain spot, that you're like, I should have gotten that one. you almost kind of hope and pray that you get it right in the same spot the second time around. And Pennington got one, another one low in the zone, took care of it.
1: Rayner, foul down the first baseline. So that is just the sixth time all season that the Caps have hit a three-run home run. They've only had seven home runs altogether this year that have been with two or more runners on base. And for Garrett Pennington, that is his team high third three-run blast of the year. I think he'd like me to tell you that more of those home runs have come here at home in one of the most pitcher-friendly ballparks in minor league baseball. 1-2 on Bryce Rayner. He's got five of those nine here in West Michigan. Rayner shoots one past the diving Sanchez in the left center. Another good swing for the White Caps. 115 off the bat of Rayner. And that's why even one step and a dive can't get it when you're the shortstop Sanchez.
0: And there was actually some good cut, too, at the very end of that fastball. So Rayner caught it on the right plane, right back up the middle. It's a good swing. If he can continue to work on getting those balls elevated, that power is going to continue to shine.
1: Ball one to Clayton Campbell. Well, for a while, it was looking like the Caps might not be able to cash in on having runners at second and third and less than two outs, but one big Garrett Pennington swing for his ninth home run of the year has changed that. And I'll tell you what, if you're playing the Dayton Dragons, especially with the way that team is constructed right now, you're going to have to find a way to keep up with them offensively because this is a team that can really hit. Campbell, foul ball, you know where. One ball, one strike. Campbell struck out looking in his first at-bat. It's quite an exciting third inning today. Two home runs for Dayton, a three-run shot for West Michigan.
0: And what I love is just, you know, you go back to the Woody Haydeen moving him over. You know, that moment, it does just enough to allow Garrett Pennington to come up to hit his home run. That's a really good sequence. That was refreshing to watch for the Whitecaps.
1: That's a good point. 1-2, almost hit him. Two balls and two strikes. You're right, because let's say that ground ball is to the opposite side. Of course, he pulled it to the first base side of the second baseman in Stovall, but if it goes up the middle, it might be a double play. Runner goes. Fouled away again. Rayner's jersey's pretty dirty, considering he just slid into second base. He's gotten that thing all ready for Brendan Fries in the Whitecaps locker room to get it into the laundry after we're done.
0: His ears are pinned back.
1: 2-2. Campbell puts one towards second and Stovall. Caps take three. Dayton takes three. We're going to the fourth. 3-3, all tied up. You know the score here. Let's find out the scores from some of the other spots.
0: Let's take a peek at our minor league scoreboard. Down in low A, Lakeland, top of the fifth inning. It's 6-2, Fort Myers out in front. Mighty Musil's taking on the Flying Tigers. Right now they have three runs in the top of the fifth in that ball game. Just two runs for Lakeland at this moment. Jude Warwick, 1-for-2.
1: Say the Mighty Musil's?
0: Muscles, that
1: muscles.
0: Is. Sorry, yeah. Misspoke
1: sounds
0: that
1: like
0: time
1: around. Sounds
0: like
1: stomach medication.
0: Yeah, not quite. Jesus Pinto in that game, 1-for-2 with a run scored and an RBI as well. That's a home run in that game. Solo shot for him. Jake Miller rehabbing his way back up. Two innings, one hit, two strikeouts in that one for the Lakeland Flying Tigers. Elsewhere around the minor league system, in the Midwest League, Wisconsin and Cedar Rapids, 2-0 lead in favor of the T-Rats, bottom of the first in that game. Bottom three, Lansing and Great Lakes, no score between those two, Lake County and Fort Wayne. 4-2, Lake County in front midway through the third. Right now, Great Lakes a game up on the Dayton Dragons in the East. So an important win, maybe to, I don't know, play spoilers for the Whitecaps this week if they can get a series victory. South Bend 1-0 over Quad Cities, bottom of the first. Also bottom one, Peoria and Beloit, no score in that game. We'll also take a peek at AA and AAA as we go into the fourth inning in a 3-3 tie here between the Whitecaps and the Dayton Dragons. Welcome back in. What a perfect night here tonight for baseball. Not a single cloud in the sky. I'm sure somewhere off in the distance, but at least not in front of us. Lights are on here at LMCU. Hayden Minton back to work against Carter Graham. First pitch breaking ball spoiled foul off to the left side. Graham 0 for 1 with a strikeout today. And it has been an up and down start for Minton through three innings. Three runs, two homers against him, but he's had plenty of strikeouts. Oh, one bends in there, makes it no balls and two strikes. Case in point, Carter Graham being one of them, but total here today, 7-8 punch outs for Hayden Minton, looking for 9. Instead, wrapped up the middle into center. Carter Graham on an 0-2 pitch, a single. Gets on base here for Dayton, here for Yearling Confidant. But I know we were mentioning a little bit earlier the question of the most consecutive strikeouts by a pitcher. How many times that we've seen 6 straight Ks retire 2 innings? Well, the longest streak of strikeouts has been 10 in professional baseball. This one bends outside, one ball and no strikes. This coming from our good friend Dakota Tomac. Listens and watches this broadcast all the time. So what's up, Dakota? Joining us again here tonight. That one in at the letters, makes it a ball and a strike, but sent this my way. And so the most consecutive strikeouts in pro ball has been 10. And a couple of different pitchers have done so. So 1-1 bends outside here to Confidant, 2 balls and a strike. Minton started this game out with 5 consecutive strikeouts. Again, has 8 of them right now, but 10 has been achieved a handful of different times. That one's whistled back to the netting. 2 balls and 2 strikes here against Confidant, but Corbin Burns had 10 strikeouts. You have to go back to August the 11th of 2021 in Chicago against the Cubs. He set down 10 in a row. Check back to first base. Carter Graham back in. Aaron Nola for the Phillies also had 10 in a row, both coming in 2021. That was June 25th against the Mets. 2-2. Well, that went all the way to the backstop. Hurtado couldn't corral it. Carter Graham up to second base in a wild pitch. That puts that potential go-ahead run on second. It's filled up here 3-2 against Confidant. Tom Siever was the other one that had 10. What's interesting is he had a long break, 51 years between one pitcher doing 10 consecutive and then twice Aaron Nola and Corbin Burns both in the same year in 2021. 3-2. He got him. And there's number 9 for Minton today. Confidant down on strike 3, one away.
1: I believe that's the most we've had by a Whitecaps pitcher in any game this season. Save for that third inning, he has still found his way to get a ton of swing and miss.
0: Just the reality is against this Dayton team, they are so big and so strong. They're going to get theirs. Alfredo Duno with the last home run for him. That fastball over the outside, half 0-1.
1: You're talking about getting a word from our buddy Dakota. Well, he got another one of those today from another Whitecaps out in the field reporter, if you want to call him that. Our friend Jim Ramlow is actually, I believe he's down in Lakeland, although he claims to be still a Toledoan at heart. Actually made it a point to just let us know that, like Mrs. Doubtfire once told us, help is on the way.
2: Fouled off by John Michael. Bale stays at 0-2.
1: He mentioned that there are players that have played for the Whitecaps that are playing rehab assignment games in the Florida Complex League, including Nolan McCarthy, Steven Rustich, Patrick Lee, and Jack Penny.
2: And again, the 0-2. Chopped over the head of Minton. They're waiting for it. Hey, Dean. There's two away.
1: I know we're getting ahead of ourselves here, but it feels like A.J. Hinch would love Woody Hayden.
2: Yeah,
1: there's just the ways that he goes about having success. And I know A.J. watches a lot of these games, and I know he's extremely tuned. He's Scott Harris to what the Tigers are looking for at the major league level, but Woody Hayden seems like a player that would really fit in with a lot of the guys in Detroit.
2: So fluid in a lot of his moments. Alcantara takes that one outside, one ball and no strikes.
1: He's
2: but
1: versatile. He runs right. The bases well. He's a good contact hitter.
2: Yep.
1: Just a lot of the boxes that feels like the Tigers like to check, he has them.
2: On the prototype that oftentimes they go after, which is the prime positions back up the middle, center field, catcher, second base, shortstop. Hayden's in that. And again, just toolsy, and it's so effective the way he goes about it. And a chopper. Now to the other half of the double team. Bryce Rayner puts it on to first base, sets out number three. Leaves a man just 90 feet away. We go to the bottom of the fourth. Still tied at three here on the Whitecaps Baseball Network.
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1: Riley Green on the run. He dives. 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

0: West Michigan. Well, a special guest has joined us up here in the booth, a trustee for the Live Like Lou Foundation, and we're talking all night about ALS. We had Tanya Horan from the ALS Association gracious enough to join us, and Nat Love is now in our broadcast booth. He is the father of Ben Love, a Whitecaps front office staffer who just recently got to experience the dunk tank. Here's a ground ball back to the mound. Up with it is Cruz. Just in time to get strong for out number one. Boy, he took his time with that throw over to first base. One up and one down. And that'll bring up Sammy Heal. Nat, welcome to the booth. No, I know you've been here before. So tell me a little bit about what it is that has compelled you to do what you've done when it comes to Live Like Lou.
1: So Lou Gehrig was is a fraternity brother of mine, Phi Delta Theta at Columbia. And obviously everybody knows that ALS is named after him. And so a few years ago, we started our own foundation called Live Like Lou. And we focus on really three things. Research, helping families that are suffering through ALS, and we adopt families that have been stricken by ALS. So,
0: what does that look like for adopting families? What's that process?
1: So we
0: like?
1: Have about 195 chapters and various alumni clubs, and the process is they basically call into our office and they get on a list and we try to match them up, and we typically run just under 200 families that'll get adopted in a particular year. And kids go out there or adults go out there and we do stuff that they need to get done. There's a few things we don't want them to do, but majority of it is yard work, fixing things. As you can guess, if your family is stricken with ALS, it means a lot of changes to your house. So sometimes a lot of furniture needs moved and it's all sitting in the garage. And so we help them with that. Since the majority of ALS victims are male, you know, backyards are their pride and joy, right? And they can't do that anymore. So we get them in shape and they look it up and look out the window. I guess the downside is, you know, 3 to 5 years is typical for people that suffer with ALS. And so we adopt a lot of them and just kind of rotate it through. But for the students that get to go, they get to see ALS firsthand. And the whole process was really designed to teach them about philanthropy. And doing philanthropy as a young man carries on. Now we've seen it for years and years, carries on into adulthood and their lives. So
0: yeah,
1: it's pretty cool.
0: I was actually thinking about that with you. I mean, this is clearly a calling for you. I can tell that it's a cause that's very near and dear to your heart. You've gotten a chance to go to a couple places, meet a couple of interesting people along the way. I know we were talking about this off the air, but you went to Kansas City. You recently got to meet Bobby Wood Jr. and Sal Perez. Where else have your travels taken you?
1: I also got to meet George Brett there, who also is a Lou Gehrig Award winner. So, and now on the...
0: He wasn't arguing with you about a bat or anything.
1: No, he wanted to tell me about the three minor league teams he owns and stuff like that. But he's...
0: Fair enough.
1: No pine tar involved. And, I was just at the Hall of Fame. We just redid the display there. There's
0: nice.
1: There's been 72 guys awarded. So, basically, Bobby was the... You know, for the 25 season, it always gets awarded the following season. We did real well this year. We had 22 major league teams submit, and the top five guys get a commemorative bat. So Bobby got a bat and the plaque that's similar to what's in the Hall of Fame. And we were talking, and I told him that there's 29 Hall of Famers that have won the Lou Gehrig Award.
0: Wow.
1: And he asked a very astute question. Which comes first, the award or the Hall of Fame? I said, I think the award comes first. But
0: it probably should.
1: Yeah, you can go to look at Hank Aaron's locker in the Hall of Fame, and there's his Lou Gehrig Award plaque right there.
0: How special
1: and
0: is that?
1: And it's pretty cool. Having actually held one in your hand and give it to somebody, they take it pretty seriously. And this... Coming Saturday.
0: I was going to ask if we can say who the next winner and the recipient will be.
1: Tarek Skubal is going to be the award winner, though he may not be there as we all have been reading lately. He may be in Iowa throwing a few more pitches, and which would be good for our Tigers. And then the president, I think, will be accepting it on his behalf, who happens to be a Phi Delta as well from the University of Puget Sound. So should be an interesting afternoon. I've never met that man before, but yeah.
0: That's tremendous. And I believe he becomes the first West Michigan Whitecaps alum to have won the Lou Gehrig Award. So congratulations.
1: Yeah, the only guy to win the Lou Gehrig Award that was a Tiger was Al Kaline in 1968.
0: Is that right? So, okay. Well, that is a great cause that you are working so hard to continue to advocate for. If anybody wants more information about Live Like Lou, where should we send them?
1: They can go one of two places. They can go to fightaltathated.org and then manage their way over to Live Like Lou, or you can go to livelikelou.org directly, and you can even adopt a family if you like. We are not shy about having people adopt more families. So
0: that is a good fraternity, and you guys are clearly looking out for one another as well. Nat Love, the trustee for the Live Like Lou Foundation. Again, you can find out more